0: The story of Percy Phillips, the man who recorded the Beatles. Episode 1.
1: Well, Percy Phillips, he was a Kensington resident for most of his life. He was born in Warrington in 1895. That's the amazing thing, isn't it? Because some of these guys, man, who were working in the 60s and 70s in the music business in Liverpool, they were born in Victorian times, you know, and he was one of them. And he was very interested in technology because, you know, as you probably know, those first 50 years of the 20th century, like 1900 to 1950, say, all our modern things were discovered, invented, you know, developed, telly, cars, aeroplanes, cameras, music, recording, you know, tape, wax discs, acetate discs, you know, and that was all invented and developed in the first part of Percy Phillips's life. So, you know, he will have seen a plane fly over Liverpool for the first time anyone ever saw a plane flying anywhere. You know, that was the age he was born into as well. So in his life, there were people like Marconi or John Logie Baird. So that all these people who were called pioneers then, you don't really hear the word now. In those days, the first part of the 20th century, pioneers were everywhere, you know, in flight, you know, in photography, as I say, in television, radio. These guys were developing brand new things, you know, based on work that people had done previously. So Percy Phillips loved inventions and the new world that was coming in front of him. And when he was quite a young kid, he went to fight in the First World War. You know, he was too young, really, but he went, and his dad went as well. Percy Phillips' dad was called George Phillips. He was the chief inspector of Warrington Police, incredibly. And in the First World War, he was like 53 years old, and him and Percy went off to France, you know, to fight. He got killed, George, like first week he was there, 53 years old, he should have stayed at home. But Percy got gassed at the same time in France and got really seriously damaged his lungs. And he recovered in France for a few months and then they brought him back to Liverpool. He couldn't go back into the war because he was too badly injured. His mum, Ellen, he had two brothers and a sister, older sister, two younger brothers. So she was left to bring the four children up, you know. So Percy went to work quite early because he was the oldest man in the family now. What he found was the Raleigh bicycle dealership. And it seems that the people who ran that dealership had been killed in the war. So he took over the dealership. He started selling bicycles. And around the same time, you know, he wasn't even 20 yet. He met a young lady, and Edwina. And they got married and they lived in the flat above the shop in Brunswick Road. You know, we've all got a bike now, haven't we, with disc brakes and what have you. Bikes were technology then. The sprocket, the gears, you know, it was all technology, man. And he loved it. You know, it was a bicycle. You pedal it, you know, and it gets you where you're going. Everyone had a bicycle, didn't they? There was a lot of horses around, of course, as well. But in the city, people rode their bicycles. So also later in early 1920s, he started selling motorbikes. Now, motorbikes, you know, weren't really very popular. In fact, the first motorbikes, one of the first motorbikes in England was Warrington Police. They were the first police force in England to get motorbikes as part of their force's equipment. So Percy started selling motorbikes. So what he loved about motorbikes was the battery, because Liverpool in the 1920s, no one had electricity. Gas was what lit our houses. Gas was what lit the street lamps. No one had electricity. It hadn't even been developed to any great extent in the world anywhere at that time. But the battery, a box of electricity, Percy found that absolutely fascinating, and he became more and more interested in electricity until in 1925 he found a house in Kensington, number 38, which is in that row of a terrace just on the top of Low Hill where Kensington starts. So they moved in there, him and Edwina, and they had two sons by then, Frank, who was my dad, and Peter, who was his younger brother. He immediately opened a shop, as a lot of people did in those days. You know, Liverpool people will remember. A lot of people had a shop in the front room of their house. People from around Kensington and Liverpool generally will know Kensington and those houses. They're three floors high. They're very narrow, one room and a corridor wide. But they go back a long way. They go back three rooms deep. And then you've got a little backyard at the back. And then the jigger at the back. So they moved into this house, two boys upstairs. Then the family lived on the first floor. Then on the ground floor, the front room became a shop. And what he used to sell in there was batteries. Just batteries, nothing else. Because there were some electrical devices in those days, in the 20s, 30s. Radios. And if you wanted to run your radio, you needed a battery. So Grandpa used to have these big glass tanks in the yard full of acid, battery acid. And he used to set them up in the cellar and charge people's batteries up. And we think of a battery now like a car battery, say. Well, they weren't like that then. They were literally like a fish tank, a glass tank full of acid and plates, you know, which made the reaction, which created electricity, which we don't really think of now as anything amazing. But it was a total miracle in those days. Grandpa, to him, electricity was a miracle. And his brain was full of this force that we've discovered. What can we do with this, man? Electricity, you know, it runs a motorbike. Look, what else could it do? He was one of the first people, if not the first, in Liverpool to rig his batteries up, have light bulbs manufactured in Liverpool. The balloons, glass balloons. And he made his own filament. And he had electric lights around the house, which he told me about in much later years. Because I knew Grandpa very well because I was like mid-20s when he died. So, you know, I'd known him for a long time. He was 88 at that time when he died. And he used to tell us these stories, you know. And this one about in New Year's Eve, I think it was, for Christmas 1955, he had Grandma's mum and dad over for Christmas dinner, you know. And of course, they had gas lighting in the house, mantles. So anyhow, so at the end of this Christmas dinner, as it happens, he brought his, I'll tell you about this in a bit, but he had his recording equipment by then, 1955. And he brought this recording equipment up and, you know, switched it on to record his wife's, my grandma's mum and dad, saying Happy Christmas. But to them, it was like witchcraft. You know, they didn't want to talk into this microphone and then have it played back, and they hear their own voices and think it's the devil's work sort of thing, don't they?
2: Don't you think this has been a very pleasant afternoon?
3: I think it's been lovely. I enjoyed the dinner.
2: Yes, it's been the nicest Christmas that I've spent for many years.
3: Yes,
2: and I feel very, very much indebted to Percy and Ilva for such a splendid afternoon. I'm sure it's most enjoyable. His brother Jeff is most amusing. His other brother's a bit quiet, but he's a very nice chap. And I'm sure the children must have enjoyed themselves with our party. We've enjoyed the most enjoyable dinner. I don't think you can wish for better. I went down with Percy and his brother down in the city, and we spent a very pleasant hour there. And I must say, I don't think I can remember for many, many years of spending such a pleasant Christmas. Well, we're indebted to Percy for the invitation. and I hope both of them will enjoy it in the coming year. Good health and prosperity.
4: Well, thanks very much, Dad. I'm very, very pleased to hear you talk like that, and I'm very glad that you and Mam have had a very nice time indeed. And I hope that you'll have many more pleasant Christmases to come, and that we'll all to be together again, eating and drinking and making merry.
2: Thank you very much.
1: And same with electric light, apparently after this meal. They've got the gas lights on, and he went and turned all the gas off, flicked this switch, and all the lights came on in the room. And me great-grandma and granddad were very surprised and caused a bit of a fuss, you know. And they said, get that stuff out. What are you going to do with that? It's going to kill us all, you know. Don't be, you know. And they talked to grandma about this. Your husband's crazy. Don't let him do this stuff, you know. They couldn't dream that we'd all have electricity within a few years. To them, it was witchcraft, you know, and you know, they just didn't see the point of it. Things were fine with gaslight, as far as they knew. So anyway, yeah, so we get back to 1925. They've moved into number 38 Kensington, Grandpa and his wife, Edwina, and they're living there quite happily. And so many years went by. Batteries were being charged and sold, and that was the business, that was how the family were living. The Second War came. 39 that started, didn't it? By that time, number 38 Kensington had become very well known as a local business. You know, it was the only place you could get your batteries charged up or buy batteries. And by the start of the Second World War, he was selling radios, and there weren't really any other electrical items. Of course, there were cars by then. Because remember when he first was born and he was going on his bicycle as a 10-year-old into Liverpool, there was no cars driving round. Not one. You know, it was horses and horse-drawn vehicles, horse-drawn trams, all the deliveries to all the shops and the market was all horse-drawn. People were riding on horses, you know, and horses were normal. All the streets were cobbled, of course. And so once cars came along as well, he started getting car batteries because the car manufacturers manufactured the batteries as well, or, you know, worked with the companies who manufactured the batteries. So batteries became more, they were produced more, you know. What happened with Percy Phillips then? When the war broke out, there was an air base out at Burton Wood. We'll all know Burton Wood. Anyone who goes on the motorway from the Rocket, you come to Burton Wood after a while. It's a service station now. But the reason it's called Burton Wood is because, well, there was a village there, Burton Wood. But during the war, there was a massive American air base there. It went on for miles. You might even, you know, people who were young in the 60s and 70s might used to go out there on your motorbike or for a day out in that direction, and you remember seeing all the runways, concrete runways in that area, and these semicircular buildings where they used to keep the aircraft hidden, you know, from you couldn't see them from above. So as it happened, on that airbase they used a lot of batteries, and they came to Grandpa at the beginning of the war and they made an arrangement with him to supply and charge batteries for them. So he started doing that. And so he started taking trips out to Burton Wood to deliver and pick up stuff, you know. And so he got to be quite pally with a lot of the engineers and people on the airbase at Burton Wood from the 40s, throughout the 40s. So by the time the end of the war came, Liverpool got bombed to rubble. You know, if you see some of them photos of Lord Street and round the Victoria Monument, after the, you know, 1944-45, it's literally rubble, isn't it? You know, where the court is now. And the Victoria Monument was still standing, wasn't it? Not a dint in it, as far as I could see. When John Paul and George, say, were kids, you know, before they were 10, say, if they came into town on a Saturday to go shopping, that's what they will have seen. I remember when I was a kid being at Grandpa's in Kenny there, and you know where the church is on Kenny, just after 38 Ken, all around there was just total rubble. You know, there were, it's like broken teeth. You'd have a house and then you'd have a bomb site and then you'd have a house where they just randomly, you know, destroyed individual houses. And Kensington was really messed up, man, by the bombing. And so when it was rebuilt, the end of the war, Liverpool started getting some electricity in the houses, in the shops, in the streets. Yeah, so Grandpa must have thought for 30 years, 1925 to 1955, I've been selling batteries, you know, to the people of Liverpool, but they're all getting electricity now. So what I'm going to do, he thought to himself, I'm going to start stocking some of these electrical products that are appearing now, not just radios, but, you know, early 50s, we had tellies became very popular. I think for the Queen's coronation, wasn't it, 1953, I think that was where they really took off in Britain. He started selling tellies, early tellies, and other electrical things. Record players had come along, hadn't they? So this is where we enter the era of Percy Phillips and his record shop, which he opened in 1954. And we can link back to Burton Wood Air Base here, because, as I'd said earlier, he'd become, you know, friends with a lot of the staff and the ground crew at Burton Wood. And they'd started bringing records. He always loved his music, Grandpa, and he went to a lot of gigs. Of course, in Liverpool in them days, there was gigs everywhere, all the different pubs. He used to love, right up to the, till he was very old, you know. He died when he was 88, but up till he was in his mid-80s, he used to meet his brother Reg, and they'd go down near the Legs of Man or the Vines, you know, the Crown, round there, round Lime Street, and round there, that's where he used to go and have a pint. He wasn't a big drinker, but he loved going down having a glass of Guinness or whatever, you know. So what happened was, a lot of his country music, he loved Harry James and Glenn Miller, you know, the big band stuff, but he loved his country music as well as Hank Williams. Hank Williams was a big star, of course, all over the radio, loads of records. What happened was that some of these guys from America, the crew at Burton Wood, would bring records, acetates as they were then, of dance bands, you know, your Glenn Miller and your Harry James and your Benny Goodman, and there's a lot of dances used to go on, the Grafton being the main one, of course, live music. And so he started getting these boxes of records, you know, 10-inch acetate discs from all various record companies and pressing plants in America. But amongst them from the 50s was Sun Records, you know, which might have been a bit of Jerry Lee or a bit of Ike Turner or, you know, Howlin' Wolf even. Chess Records. So he started stocking those in the battery shop, these records, you know, and it took off. And so he started getting more and more. And before he knew it, 1954, it had become a record shop and he wasn't even doing the batteries much anymore, you know. He's 60 years old now, remember. He should be thinking about retiring, perhaps. He's worked very, very hard all his life. And I mentioned earlier that his first wife, me dad's mum, Edwina, at the beginning of the war, there had been, shall we say, a controversial situation which involved an American service man. And in 1942, they got divorced, Grandpa and Grandma. She went to live over in New Brighton, actually, opened a guest house on the Prom in New Brighton, which I remember very well from when I was little. So Percy, what he started doing then was well, he was obviously very unhappy. And he started renting out a couple of the rooms on the first floor to local people who needed a room, you know. And then in 1946, he was down the Grafton because he used to like going for a dance. 1946 we are now. And he met Hilda, who was a few years younger than him. Later, in 1946, they got married. they straight away fell in love, you know. And they got married, as I say, in 1946. She came and moved into 38 Kensington. And so those two rooms up on the first floor he was renting out as lodgings, she knew someone at the Playhouse Theatre. And so they came to this arrangement with the Playhouse that these had become theatrical lodgings. And so actors and actresses used to stay there. Actors and actresses work at night. And when they finish work at like 11 o'clock or something from the theatre, they come back to their gaff and have a party with getting drunk and having a laugh, you know. So that used to happen a lot at 38 Kensington. Theatrical people, as they were known, would come back late at night and sit up, go upstairs to the rooms and, you know, have laughs and jokes. And then one of these people was Brian Epstein, who I'll get to a bit later, because he loved his theatre, Brian, didn't he? And he used to go to the theatre a lot, you know, late 40s, throughout the 50s. So now, living in the house, number 38 Kensington, we've got Grandpa and Grandma Hilda, as she now is. And Hilda has become a landlady. So upstairs, we've got theatrical lodgings. Top floor, we've got the family rooms. Both the sons, Frank and Peter. Frank had got a family now, and he was living out of the house. Peter, their son Peter, my uncle Peter, he had emigrated to Canada in 1954, and as a lot of people did, didn't they, in the 50s, went to Canada and Australia. I think you could get a £10 boat ticket. So Uncle Peter and his two best mates, they all went off, the three of them together, sailed off to Canada. Where they, you know, he met this Liverpool girl, actually. He met her in Toronto and they got married. And he had a great life in Canada. He died only a couple of years ago, sadly, you know. So I was named after, my Uncle Peter. So there's Grandma and Grandad living at 38 Kensington now. We've got a record shop down in the front room. And we've got lodgings on the first floor. And so now we're in 1954. Me dad was down in London training with EMI to be an electronics engineer, because now electronics, as they were now known, they had circuit boards with valves and capacitors and things like that. And so he went to learn all about that to help him with his televisual and CCTV thing. You know, he wanted to study it. He became an electronics engineer trained by EMI. So the year's 1955. Dad's down in London. Well, it's not London. It's Hayes in Middlesex, the EMI plant. But it was a huge plant then, where all the records were made. There were rehearsal and studios there. It was a huge plant. It's 1955. He's 60 years old. And he thought, I'll go and visit Frank down in London, you know, see what's happening down in London. So he did that. And while he was visiting Dad at the plant in Hayes, he came across this recording studio equipment, brand new, state-of-the-art, MSS disc-cutting lathe, quarter-inch tape recorder, and amplifier. He just liked it. And as it happened in the record shop, I remember him telling me that just before that trip, a couple of people had come into the record shop asking if they could cut a disc, make a record of their own speech. They wanted to make a message for a family member. And I think Brian's shop, Nems, down in the city, I think they had a booth that, where you could cut a three-minute acetate. You just went into a booth and put your money in, I think, and it all happened automatically. So anyway, so that was on his mind when he came across this disc-cutting lathe, and so he thought, oh, I'll buy that, you know. And it was a serious thing. It cost £400 at the time. An average annual wage in 1955 was about £450. So that it was a lot of money he was spending. It was basically a year's, you know, a man's wages for a year he was spending there. But it was a state-of-the-art equipment. So him and me dad loaded it on the train

0: the front and a middle living room, you might call it. And at the back was another room with the little kitchen attached at the end. So he took that middle living room and he set the studio up in there. And he got some tables to put the gear on and that, you know, and he set it up and taught himself how to use it properly. Although they had stayed in London at EMI for a week, they'd taught him how to use the disc cutting lathe, you know, because it was quite a complicated bit of kit. And so there it was set up now, 1955. He opens Liverpool's first recording studio. There's nowhere else in Liverpool where you can go and make a record. In a studio, Liverpool's first recording studio. And in those days, of course, Liverpool wasn't particularly known for its music. Liverpool had been known around the world for hundreds of years, actually, hadn't it? But as a shipping, centre of shipping. It was a port. And it still was in the 50s, of course. So he wasn't working off a, you know, oh, I come from Liverpool, the capital of music, so I'll open a studio. No, there were zero studios before that. Percy Phillips opened Liverpool's first recording studio. So we could even say that's where Liverpool started becoming known as a music city, in the same way that Memphis, you know, before Sun Studios opened, there was music happening there. Just as, you know, Liverpool was full of music, wasn't it? But it wasn't known beyond Liverpool. We had Cayley music, piano entertainers, song and dance. It was full of music, the football songs, you know. So he started recording this music. But actually, for the first few years, he didn't record much music. What he recorded a lot of was family messages. Because as we know, Liverpool's like a huge port, and a lot of blokes who lived in Liverpool worked at sea. You know, they were off either in the Navy or the Merch, mainly trade, wasn't it? And so they'd be off going to Singapore, perhaps, or to America or wherever, and they'd be away for months at a time. So when they heard about this studio, guys had come in and stand in front of the mic like this, and send a message to their wife and kids, you know, and say, well, I'll be away on the ships, you know, I love you, I miss you, you know, and he might even sing them a little song. And my grandma, who was an excellent musician, used to play the piano particularly. She might play the piano while they sang a little song about something. So that was what discs were being made. Or people, as I was saying about my Uncle Peter, I'm sure everyone listening to this, somewhere back in their family, they'll have a family member who went off to live in Canada or Australia in the 50s or after that. And so they'd go into the studio and they'd gather around the mic and they'd make a recording to give to this person who was going off to live in Canada or wherever to remind them of home. I've got some of these recordings still today, those acetates that were made in those days. And they bring a tear to your eyes listening to them, some of them, because, you know, it's relatively easy for us to get to Canada now, isn't it? But then you went on a ship, you know, it took weeks.
1: Hello to Margaret, Mary and Jim, Alan speaking, from Uncle Percy's recording studio here on the eve of Edith's voyage. We all come to wish her Godspeed, and to you, lots of luck, a happy Christmas, if you hear this before Christmas, and we hope you enjoy the snow in Canada.
2: Hello, Ed. This is Alf speaking. I'd like to wish you all the very best of success in your new life in Canada. This is Uncle Alf, Margaret, wishing you the same. I hope you make quite a success of it. Good luck to all of you.
3: Good luck, Auntie Lee. Give our love to Margaret.
4: Hello, Marg. Hello, Jim, Mary. This is Betty. Want to wish Mummy all the very, very best in her new life in Canada with you all, and I hope you're all very happy and do very well out there, and God bless to you all. We

Family members are mine. It was my Auntie Edie, actually. In 1956, she was going off to Canada, and everyone gathered in the studio, including Grandpa. And it, in fact, the recording starts with his voice saying, "Hello, Ed, this is Percy here." It's really, we've got a few recordings of him, of Grandpa's voice. So on this one, they recorded it, and they all, a few aunties and uncles, you know, saying good luck and Eve on your trip to Canada. And then they all sang a song at the end, which is just totally heartrending. And then they gave her this disc, and she went off to live in Canada. But after a year, she didn't like it. So she came back, and she gave the record back to Grandpa, said, "You can have this back, you know, I don't want it now." Yeah.

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2: 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You don't need to struggle alone. 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
0: 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I realise £100 is a big ask, especially at the moment. But in reality, this £100 equates to eating one Greg steak bake or drinking one Starbucks coffee a week. In return for being part of Club 100, you'll get a framed certificate, an LCR mug, and the chance to be a guest on our programme, Kenny Island Discs. But more importantly, you'll get a warm, fuzzy feeling that you or your organisation is contributing to a worthwhile community project. You can either make a one-off payment by BACS of £100 or set up a monthly standing order of only £8.34. Donations need to be made to Kensington Vision, which is all one word, Community Interest Company via the Co-op Bank. Our SOR code is 089299. That's 089299. And our bank account details are 6525-5654. 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

0: Frank Griffith here. Come join me on my LCR show, The Jazz Cavern. Funky saxes, brooding brass, popping rhythmic figures, and sultry vocals. 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
1: Hi everyone, I'm Jo from Jobs Plus Toxteth. If you live in Liverpool late, you're out of work, thinking about a career change, or just need a bit of support, we are a local, friendly team who are here to help you with anything from CVs, job searching, applications, and interview practice. We also hold small community events to help people get out of the house, mix with their neighbours, and that helps them with stress and it eases loneliness. We've also got an amazing garden space and it looks beautiful this time of year with all the flowers in bloom and the Toxteth birds and the bees are loving it too. As well as all that, we can help you find training and connect you to real local opportunities. Plus, we've got guaranteed interviews with some of the biggest employers in the city. You can find us at 3 Kelvin Grove in Toxteth. It's just a short walk from Prince's Park Gates. We're open Monday to Friday, 9 till 4:30. You don't need to struggle alone. Pop in, have a chat, have a cuppa, and let Jobs Plus Toxteth help. So, why not call us on 07 483 426-969. 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But don't forget, if you do get in touch, make sure you mention that you heard about us on Liverpool Community Radio.
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3: 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I realise £100 is a big ask, especially at the moment. But in reality, this £100 equates to eating one Greg steak bake or drinking one Starbucks coffee a week. In return for being part of Club 100, you'll get a framed certificate, an LCR mug, and the chance to be a guest on our programme, Kenny Island Discs. But more importantly, you'll get a warm, fuzzy feeling that you or your organisation is contributing to a worthwhile community project. You can either make a one-off payment by BACS of £100 or set up a monthly standing order of only £8.34. Donations need to be made to Kensington Vision, which is all one word, Community Interest Company via the Co-op Bank. Our SOR code is 089299. That's 089299. And our bank account details are 65255654. That's 65255654. If you'd like more information or more details, then contact me, Steve Farragher, by emailing steve@l-c-r.co.uk. Or you can even call into the LCR studio, 53 to 57 Holt Road. And you can also see what your donation is delivering to the community. Thanks very much for listening.

0: Oh, I'm so glad school's done and you're ready to go with the boys, you lot.
1: Yeah, and I'm so excited for it tonight, Jez. Are you?
0: Yeah, honestly, I really am. Lexi, are you coming tonight?
2: What are you going on about? What's the Boise?
0: You really don't know what the Boise is?
2: Not the faintest idea.
0: Well, the Boise is Edge Hill Youth Club.
1: It used to be just for boys, but now it's for both genders.
0: Well, there's football,
1: art,
0: table tennis,
1: pool,
0: dancing machines,
1: and air hockey,
0: and lots more.
2: Wow, that's a lot of things. But who works there?
0: Lots of boss staff.
2: Well, how much is it to get in?
1: It's only £1 entry.
0: There's a tuck shop, which you don't need much for. It's all dead cheap.
2: Oh, really? Shall we go then, Mummy?
0: Yeah, go on then. Let's go. Come on, let's go. Yay!
3: 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I realise £100 is a big ask, especially at the moment. But in reality, this £100 equates to eating one Greg steak bake or drinking one Starbucks coffee a week. In return for being part of Club 100, you'll get a framed certificate, an LCR mug, and the chance to be a guest on our programme, Kenny Island Discs. But more importantly, you'll get a warm, fuzzy feeling that you or your organisation is contributing to a worthwhile community project. You can either make a one-off payment by Bax of £100 or set up a monthly standing order of only £8.34. Donations need to be made to Kensington Vision, which is all one word, Community Interest Company via the Co-op Bank. Our SOR code is 089299. That's 089299. And our bank account details are 65255654. That's 65255654. If you'd like more information or more details, then contact me, Steve Farragher, by emailing steve@l-c-r.co.uk. Or you can even call into the LCR studio, 53 to 57 Holt Road. And you can also see what your donation is delivering to the community. Thanks very much for listening.

0: 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If you live in Liverpool 8, you're out of work, thinking about a career change, or just need a bit of support, we are a local, friendly team who are here to help you with anything from CVs, job searching, applications, and interview practice. 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We've also got an amazing garden space and it looks beautiful this time of year with all the flowers in bloom and the Toxteth birds and the bees are loving it too. As well as all that, we can help you find training, connect you to real local opportunities. 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It's just a short walk from Prince's Park Gates. We're open Monday to Friday, 9 till 4:30. You don't need to struggle alone. 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If you haven't got a pen, I'm going to say it again. 07 483 426 969. Or just search in Google Jobs Plus Toxteth and on social media. But don't forget, if you do get in touch, make sure you mention that you heard about us on Liverpool Community Radio.
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4: 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I realise £100 is a big ask, especially at the moment, but in reality this £100 equates to eating one Greg steak bake or drinking one Starbucks coffee a week. In return for being part of Club 100, you'll get a framed certificate, an LCR mug, and the chance to be a guest on our programme, Kenny Island Discs. But more importantly, you'll get a warm, fuzzy feeling that you or your organisation is contributing to a worthwhile community project. You can either make a one-off payment by Bax of £100 or set up a monthly standing order of only £8.34. Donations need to be made to Kensington Vision, which is all one word, Community Interest Company via the Co-op Bank. Our SOAR code is 089299. That's 089299. And our bank account details are 65255654. That's 65255654. If you'd like more information or more details, then contact me, Steve Farragher, by emailing steve@l-c-r.co.uk. Or you can even call into the LCR studio, 53 to 57 Holt Road, and you can also see what your donation is delivering to the community. 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

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The croissant of inequality is a healthy, affordable, warm, welcoming,

Well, hello and welcome back to another episode of Mersey Women. It's so great to have your company this afternoon. 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You can also get us on your smart speaker. Ask it gently to play Mersey Women, play Liverpool Community Radio, and you can get all the catch-up episodes and all the other great shows that we put out here from LCR on our website, l-c-or.co.uk. So, yes, I'm Kira Jones, and I am creator and presenter of Mersey Women. This is a show that is all about helping in our own little way to help the lives and of all girls and women in Merseyside and help them live their best lives possible through having just brilliant guests on the show talking about the stuff that matters to us, eh? The stuff like our health, our well-being, relationships, following our dreams, balancing life, home life, work life, and all the rest in between. Just a little bit about my background as well, in case you wonder who is she. I'm also wear a little hat, health professional's hat. I work part-time now. I've been a health professional for over 30 years, 15 years as a midwife, and past 15 plus working in the area of public health, particularly looking after parents, children, and wider family networks there. So I am passionate about all things to do with our health and well-being. I'm also a mum myself. My kids now, they're in their early 20s, so they know it all. It's great. Yeah, they're 24 and they're 22, and I always like to put a shout out for my son Cormac, who's 22, is both profoundly and beautifully autistic in equal measures, and he's been my greatest teacher, guys, you know, for just opening our minds to all our differences and the importance of acknowledging them and supporting those differences and then embracing it, because that just makes such a rich world for everyone. Everyone benefits from that one. And yeah, just briefly, that this little accent of mine was not from the lovely town of Liverpool. I like to think it's from an equally lovely town called Dublin across the Irish Sea. But I've been living in Liverpool, an adopted city, for the past 25 years. No plans to go anywhere. So great to have your company. So what have we got coming up on the show today? Well, going back to that passion of mine for looking after our health and well-being at every point in our lives, we recently heard from 54s, which is a newly formed group in Liverpool area for women who suddenly find themselves at that chapter of their lives, sometimes known as the menopause. So the founders of the group, Beth and Dawn, they got in touch with us wondering, could we talk more about this topic, please? And of course, we said, yes, we would be delighted to talk about a topic that affects roughly half the world's population and has done throughout our evolution as a species. And yet, sadly, isn't it true, there still seems to be so many misunderstandings and unnecessary suffering, quite frankly, and stigma surrounding this topic, doesn't there? So hopefully today, with the wonderful company that we have in the studio, we're going to attempt to demystify the subject a little bit and kind of break down the barriers and just kind of make it just a little bit, shed a little bit of light here, and hopefully leave you feeling perhaps even a little more informed or enlightened about the subject and basically okay about the topic. So along with Beth and Dawn, who I'm delighted to welcome to the studio today, I'm also delighted to welcome Dr. Jen Peters to the show. And Jen is a local GP working community sexual health with many years of experience supporting women through menopause and related health concerns. She also holds the British Menopause Society's Management of the Menopause Certificate and is dedicated to providing evidence-based, compassionate care. She's passionate about women's health, so committed to empowering women and girls to achieve their full potential by supporting their physical well-being, mental health, and social confidence at every stage of life. So it's just wonderful to have Jen here too with us to have a really nice kind of balanced conversation here from our lived experience and our expertise. And just another little footnote on Ben, we're throwing out bios here today. She's born and bred in Liverpool and she's mum to three boys, bringing both professional experience and expertise and a personal understanding of kind of the challenges women face while balancing. Come back to that, isn't it? The family, work and their own well-being. But to get us in the mood here now for what I'm sure is going to be a really lively and enlightening conversation, let's just have a little listen to a bit of music. We're going to have a local female artist, Katie Brown, and Liable.

0: That was the lovely Katie Brown and Liable. So welcome back to the show, to Mersey Women, where today we are talking all things menopause related. So let's get into this conversation. If it's all right, I'd like to turn to Beth and Dawn, who first got in touch with us a little while back, the show. And I'm just wondering, can you briefly give us, our listeners, a little story, kind of the story behind the founding of your group, 50 Forwards, please?
1: Hi. Thanks for having us on here. I'm Beth. And I'm here with Dawn, and we've known each other since we were in our 20s. We met at a toddler group, and we've just gone through every stage of life for a woman that you can go through, and now we find ourselves in our 50s. And when we hit 50, we'd sort of experienced a lot of life events and realised that we needed support more than ever for the menopause and the perimenopause. And we decided to set up the group, 50 Forwards, which is on an Instagram page. And we just try and offer advice and information for women in Liverpool, especially.
2: It did progress to podcasts, so we've done some podcasts, which is at 50 Forwards, which you get on Spotify or wherever you listen to your podcasts. So we talk about menopause, but we also talk about other things that women go through in life.
0: Okay.
2: There's quite a few different subjects, but where we're both at now is menopause. We've come through the perimenopause and we're into menopause and we're still navigating that. There's still so many things we don't understand, and we just talk about our experiences. And we welcome other people's experiences and feedback.
0: Okay. And just wondering, the very fact that you felt so propelled to sort start a little group like this, may I ask, did you have some quite negative experiences to date around the whole area of the menopause, from maybe not even, not perhaps knowing what's out there or what to expect, or, do you know?
1: Yeah, the event of it happening, you know, was just in total despair, because you didn't know what was going on. You know, you'd feel rage, you'd be overly emotional. Also, we were dealing with teenagers as well, which was a lot to cope with.
0: Comes with their own challenges. We were saying off air before, yes.
1: And mm-hmm. we were just sort of floundering around, really, weren't we? We were saying, what's happening? What help can we get? But then the media started talking about it.
0: Okay.
2: When we were starting to go through it, it wasn't talked about much. It was only a few years later that it came to the fore, and Davina McCall opened a lot up on the media, didn't she? And then but before that, what did women do? Because women didn't know what was going on, and there wasn't such a thing as a menopause clinic, or it wasn't widely advertised, if there was. And also, GPs are limited in their knowledge, because I don't think it's part of their training that they have to. I don't know, Jen will be able to let us know more, but I don't think it's compulsory for GPs to know a lot about the menopause.
0: So it sounds like, from what you're saying, there was almost a feeling of kind of a bit at a loss here. Well, is that fair to say that you felt not quite sure where to go to kind of get that proper expert guidance, because there can be so much, can't there, out there in the world, and in the world of social media and everything, that could be quite far away from the actual, you know, truth. And if we're talking about our health here at the end of the day, aren't we? And as you say, so rightly, women in their 50s, and I'm one of them too, very proud to say, you kind of, so many responsibilities as generally you have, don't you, at that point in your life, be it children, be it aging parents, or wider, you know, wider network of a family that requires support. And then perhaps you like to say, if you're following a career path as well, you might be quite kind of peaking there in ways, and there's expectations of that, and you have those dreams and ambitions, which is what we're all about, Mersey Women, that we can do both here. But it's a lot, isn't it?
2: Yes,
0: it's a lot. I think maybe it's time, shall we turn to Jen? No pressure here, Jen. Welcome to the show. It's really wonderful to have you here. And I think I just would want to put out an opening question here for us both here and in the programme, most especially our listeners out there. Can you just briefly tell us, the layperson, what is the menopause, please?
3: Absolutely, and I think that's probably a good place to start, isn't it, with some definitions. So actually, menopause is a retrospective diagnosis. So you become menopausal when you are 12 months after your last natural menstrual period. So this is for women who are having their normal periods, you know, they're not on a method of contraception that might render them bleed free. This is for women who are having normal natural periods, 12 months without one, we are now menopausal, postmenopausal. What is harder to define is the perimenopause. So average age of menopause, 51. Perimenopause is that lead up to menopause status. So that will vary a lot for women. Average age again, about 46. But as with everything, it's a range. So for some women, it might be earlier than that. For some women, it might be later. But it's that time when we're starting to see some fluctuations in hormones. So ultimately, our sex hormones, estrogen, progesterone, mm-hmm. they're declining. Yep. And in that perimenopause state, they're often quite fluctuant. So you might get 1 month higher levels, one level low, slightly lower levels. So that's why we see a lot of time women say, oh, for last month I felt dreadful, I had flushes, sweats, but actually this month I feel all right. Okay. You know, it's that change in hormones which is ultimately leading to the decline.
0: So for women now listening out there today wondering, am I going through the perimenopause, what would be kind of the key sort of markers from what you're saying there to look for?
3: Yeah, absolutely. So often the first change is a change to their cycle, their menstrual cycle, if they are not on a method that changes their bleeding pattern. So they might start to see longer gaps between periods, or periods might become heavier or shorter gaps. That's often the first sign that things are starting to change. And then things like the flushes, sweats, as we mentioned. Now, not every woman will experience those. The vast majority will, but not everyone. Okay. They might start to notice other things like joint pains, rage, irritability, some mood change, difficulty sleeping, brain fog. I guess pretty much any symptom you could think of will be down somewhere. Yes, potentially being a menopausal one.
0: It's so broad then, isn't
3: it's
0: it?
3: It's so broad.
0: And this is hard, isn't it?
3: Cause really hard, yeah.
0: Because you're wondering, is it directly related to the perimenopause or could it be something
3: Absolutely.
0: Else?
3: Absolutely. And often women come quite rightly saying, can I have a blood test to tell me if I am in this stage? And actually for the vast majority of women, that's not particularly helpful. So especially in women 45 and over, we're going more on symptoms.
0: Okay.
3: That level of that hormone at that point in time is unlikely to be helpful. The time when we definitely would want to check hormone levels is women who are under 40 and we're suspecting premature menopause or premature ovarian failure.
0: Okay. That's helpful.
3: But on the whole, we're thinking of symptoms. What is that person in front of me telling me?
0: Okay, so woman, a listener out there, or even, I'm so conscious as well of our partners here, isn't it? Listener part, those closest to them, because know them better than anybody, don't they? Then, you know, and often they're seeing, especially if we're talking mood swings here or possible the brain fog that you refer to, and that the concerns, would you advise them to go to long-term GP or what?
3: Yeah,
0: do you suggest?
3: Absolutely. And you know, I'm a GP myself, I know what a hard job it is, and as you quite rightly said, you know, for all GPs this won't be their area of interest, but there's certainly a lot of GPs who are really interested in this topic and will have gone on to do additional training. So I guess the first port of call definitely would be your GP, and you know, I think it's totally reasonable to ask at your practice, is there somebody who has an interest in this? It might not be a GP, it might be one of the specialist nurses, but is there anybody here who, you know, has a good knowledge of this topic who I could speak to?
0: That's good advice, actually, isn't it? Because we often hear that, and I guess Beth and Dawn, bringing you back in here, do you often hear that from your network, that people, women yourselves perhaps even, gone along to GPs and felt, really, actually, this is not their area of interest, you know?
1: Yeah, I actually went to my GP, who was a young male doctor, and I said to him, I've just watched Lorraine Kelly telling me on TV that Dr. Hilary Jones described her patches, so can I have some, please? Because I think I'm in perimenopause. And okay. I gave him all my symptoms that I had, and he prescribed me. But I don't know whether, you know, there wasn't much information for me. I'd sort of looked at it myself.
0: Yeah, and did you feel quite happy then with that consultation, and you were
1: Absolutely.
0: Listened to? Good.
1: Yeah.
0: No. This is what we want to hear, isn't it? Because we don't always hear this feedback from.
3: Yeah.
0: It's fair to say, Jen, isn't
3: Absolutely.
0: It? I'm sorry. It's the world we're in, isn't it? And that, and kind of leading into that now, but patches and that, and the whole world, and we could do a whole show on just HRT, couldn't we? I think we need to mention it here, and kind of. What part it plays, Jen? What's your take on it, and what advice would you give?
3: Yeah, absolutely. So I think the management of menopausal symptoms is, you know, multifactorial. There's so many bits to the puzzle. Hormone replacement therapy, or HRT, is definitely one of them. So that does what it says on the tin, really. We are replacing, replenishing, topping up those hormones that are fluctuating, ultimately declining. So as you mentioned, there's a few different ways that that can be delivered. When a woman still has their uterus, their womb, we need to give both hormones, estrogen and progesterone. So if we give estrogen on its own or unopposed, the worry there is that we would risk thickening up that womb lining. So for women who are still have their womb in place, we are giving two hormones, estrogen and progesterone. So it's the estrogen that's helping with those symptoms, but the progesterone is protecting the womb lining. For women who've had their womb removed, they've had a hysterectomy for whatever reason, in that scenario, we only need to give estrogen replacement. There's a just slight caveat to that. For some women who've had their womb removed for reasons like endometriosis, we often still do give progesterone as well. But on the whole, rule of thumb, if you've got your womb, still, it's estrogen and progesterone.
0: And the thinking behind it is we're replacing the hormones that are depleting because those hormones are so needed in every system in the body, virtually.
3: Well, right, absolutely, and, but saying that, you know, HRT isn't for everyone, and I don't think everybody has to go on it or feel like they need it. It's really for those women who are struggling, you know, their symptoms are affecting them day to day, work, home life, impact on their mental health. You know, we should really be offering this as an option to those those people.
0: And here in 2026, because there's been so much, hasn't there, over the years out there about HRT and concerns with it and risks, etc., where are we up to now in 2026?
3: You're totally right. There was some big studies that came out back in the 90s and and that really put a lot of people, including doctors, prescribers, off taking HRT and being given HRT. Now, actually, the studies did have quite a few flaws in them, which, you know, we now know about. It was generally older women who were given the HRT in those studies. They were given more higher risk preparations of HRT. For the vast majority of women, the benefits of HRT outweigh the risks if we're given it at the right time. So that would usually be around the time of menopause. So we're not saying necessarily starting it in the 70s, 80s, 90s, but if this woman's coming to me, she's late 40s, she's in her 50s, for the vast majority of women, those benefits are going to outweigh the risks.
0: Now that's really good to hear and kind of reassuring, isn't it? And I'm just going back to one of the symptoms you mentioned there, and we were talking off air before, Beth and Dawn, I think you had a question around this brain fog. Did you have a question around this?
2: A lot of people say they have brain fog, but what does that actually mean, and how is it affected by menopause? What is the correlation between the two?
3: Absolutely. And I think everybody's definition of brain fog is very different. So I've had women say to me, I've been in the middle of this big important meeting and my mind has gone blank and I just didn't know what to say. Or I've been chatting to this person who I've known for years and years and I can't remember their name. So I think it is very variable what people mean by brain fog. And I guess that reduction in estrogen definitely does play a part in that. But it's not only that. I mean, as we were chatting before, I'm not quite at that stage yet. But I would say that often I have brain fog, but I think it's a combination of working full time, busy life, busy mum. So I think it's, you know, it's often a combination of things, isn't it? But certainly that does seem to be one of the predominant symptoms that people do come reporting that they're finding in perimenopause and menopause.
0: I know, because that's does that help answer your question there?
2: It does. It does sound like it's mainly forgetfulness, or it's harder to process information and remember things. And obviously, Jen has said it's to do with that decline in estrogen.
3: Often women find when they do have some estrogen replacement, they do become sharper. They feel their, you know, their memory and things has improved.
2: Can I just throw in a bit of a curveball now? Just thought of it now, but we've discussed it, me and Beth. Where does testosterone come in?
3: Really interesting conversation, testosterone. And like you said before, you could probably have a whole show on testosterone. So it's very much in the social media domain at the moment, testosterone, isn't it? So certainly on the NHS anyway, our only indication for prescribing testosterone is for low libido or low sexual desire. There's some thoughts out there that it might help with other things like energy levels, general well-being, but kind of strictly on the NHS, we should be thinking about libido issues. And of course, libido, again, is such a difficult topic.
0: I know.
3: There's so many contributing factors.
0: There is. And yeah, now hopefully, and we'll get into it a little bit later if we have a chance, because, you know, we talk about the menopause here, but it's the impact, isn't it? On every area of one's life and and relationships and family. So we're definitely going to, touch on that, definitely. Yeah. But no, that's really, really helpful, guys. So for the beginning, we think you're having symptoms, a listener out there and wondering, first port of call, reach the GP and asking at the practice, is there anybody who has a specialist interest in that? That's a really good tip. Because, there's so many different facets, isn't there, in medicine that you can kind of follow down. So if you're a particular interest in it, then you can be passionate about it. You're passionate about this,
3: Jen. Absolutely. Yeah, the problem is you can't do it justice in a 10-minute appointment.
0: I know. Oh, my God. Well, it's quite a lot here to think about, but I think we'll just pause for a little bit of music now and we'll come back. And this isn't doom and gloom, my friends. Not at all. Oh, no. We have got lots of tips here and guidance. So we're going to leave this show on a high here now, in control, definitely.
3: Oh, 100%.
0: 100%. Oh, let's have a little listen to Eleanor Kelly and Eventually.

0: Ah, that was the lovely Eleanor Kelly and Eleanor Nelly, I beg your pardon, and eventually, that was beautiful. So welcome back to our great conversation here today on Mersey Women about all things to do with the menopause. And my welcome back to Beth and Dawn from 50 Forward and Jen, our expert here on all things menopause. And it's such a vast topic, my friends, isn't it? Like to try and cover here. But I think we've kind of, thank you so much, Jen, there. We've kind of covered, like, you know, kind of markers where a woman might think she might be going through that perimenopausal phase and when to reach out for help, etc., and what help is out there, you know, and starting off with your GP and asking if anybody in the surgery would be particular interest in the menopause. So, and obviously to go to them, we've talked about HRT and that. But I often think, though, you know, it's such a vast array of symptoms here. They're so broad. And the impact this must have for women, not only on themselves, but on them, those closest to them, be their partners, their children, their parents, their colleagues at work. Can you kind of, from your experience, Jen, and talking and supporting women along this, do you find that there's a lot of concern there that goes out to that wider?
1: Yeah, there really is. And I think we touched a bit on libido before, but that is often, you know, a lot of women come to us to discuss, you know, if they feel brave enough to have that conversation.
0: Okay.
1: And again, as we said, lots of reasons for that, ranging from how they feel to themselves due to just actually sex is really painful now when it never used to be. So I think I would just encourage women to try and be as open and honest as they can. You know, certainly as a GP, this won't be anything that we haven't heard before.
0: Yeah.
1: And it takes a lot for us to get embarrassed about things. So really would encourage women, if they are struggling with symptoms, to come forward.
0: I know, and it's almost as well encouraging women not to wait for it to get too bad, isn't it? You know, kind of be really clued in, isn't it? I always try myself this too, you know, that be clued into your body and how you roll and what works for you, and be tuned in when it's not quite that way, isn't it? It's
1: absolutely
0: looking after ourselves here, isn't it? And responding to that and going, actually, no, there's a bit of a change going on here, has been for a few weeks, before we get to the crisis point, you know.
1: And I think, you know, empowering yourself with information as much as possible. And I really feel for everybody, really, but women in particular, because there's so much information out there. It's who do you trust, who do you listen to, and I can certainly recommend some really decent websites which we can link to the show. Good quality evidence,
0: great. That's it, isn't it? Because you could be drown in the info out there, and that in itself is overwhelmed, so you just don't even want to go there, do you? Like, you're kind of think this is just too much effort, quite frankly, and I've got all this in my in tray.

0: my yeah. life and my job and my kids and everything else going
1: Absolutely.
0: On.
1: Yeah.
0: But you know, as the old saying goes, you can't pour from an empty cup here, can you? And don't look after ourselves. So that's interesting. Do you often find then it's sadly still when women are quite breaking point really that they come along?
1: Yeah, and often, you know, with the libido thing, it's just, I'm worried my husband's going to leave me, or he's going to get fed up, or I'm going to have to quit my job because I can't function like I used to, and I've got big decisions to make. And that's really sad to hear that, isn't it, that women feel like that.
0: What advice then would you give firstly here for partners who are listening in today? Male, female, whatever, partners who are listening in, those closest to these women.
1: Absolutely. And I think it's checking in, isn't it? It's checking in on your partner. Mm-hmm. You know, is she doing okay? Is trying to be as supportive as possible.
0: Yes.
1: Which I know can be hard, and not dismissing things, you know.
0: Yeah.
1: Encouraging that person that you love to go and seek help and think about the best ways that you can support.
0: Yeah, absolutely, isn't it? And it's just leaning back into it, isn't it? That kind of nurturing those close relationships for us all, which is so important.
1: Yeah.
0: Beth and Dawn, I don't know if you want to come in here at all. I mean, your networks, have you found?
2: Yeah, for me it was definitely close female friends, my friends, who could relate, who were going through it. And also my adult daughter as well. She'd been hearing about it in her workplace. Mm-hmm. So at least some employers were addressing the issue.
0: I know on that, actually, thank you for raising that. That's a really important point, isn't it? Support from employers at this time. Is there, like, you do hear quite a bit, there's legislation going through, correct me
1: Absolutely,
0: if I'm wrong
1: yeah.
0: here. Is that right, Jen?
1: Yeah, there was an act passed last year, wasn't there?
0: Yeah.
1: Workplaces, I think, with 250 or more employees are going to have to produce like a menopause action plan to kind of show how they're going to support their staff going through menopause.
0: Yeah.
1: And again, just hearing anecdotally from patients, it does seem that there are a lot of workplaces who do have things in place, you know. They'll have like a lunchtime group, or you know, they'll do webinars, or they'll have some support for staff, which I think is so important.
0: It's so important. I know actually they do in the NHS, they do, to be fair, there's quite a lot has gone into that, and as you say, you know, even a 10-minute webinar or your lunch break or whatever, it's
1: cooler, the option to wear cooler uniform, better material, you know,
0: these sort of things. It's the practical
1: fans,
0: things,
1: day-to-day lunch life. Breaks, water stations, you know. Simple things,
0: and sometimes it is the most simple things, and the most simple adjustments can make all the difference, isn't it?
3: I did hear a while ago, I was watching a program actually, and the police had one in place, and a female police officer said if she's really fatigued in the morning, she can phone in and she can come in at 11 o'clock and maybe she wakes a bit later, but it was that flexible.
0: That's nice.
3: For menopausal women.
0: That openness, like I said at the top of the show, this is something affecting half the population. So we need to have the baselines here, don't we?
3: Oh, absolutely.
0: Oh, no, completely. Yeah. Completely.
2: And sort of waking up at 3 a.m., 4 a.m., you go through that phase as well. And then you have to get up for work and it's.
0: Yeah. Parental duties and everything, and you're exhausted.
2: And you find yourself nodding off in the late afternoon at work. Because of the fact you haven't had a proper night's sleep.
1: And I think as well, you know, talking about basics there, we mustn't kind of forget about the actual basics, like good diet, good nutrition, making sure that we're getting some exercise, the importance of strength training, resistance training, really protecting our muscle
0: mass. That really increases, Jen, doesn't it, as women go into their 50s, am I right in saying that?
1: So again, these hormones, these changes in hormones, our muscle mass, our strength, and you know, resistance training is so important. So absolutely, by all means, you know, getting out walking, great, but we need some weights as
0: Do the weights as
1: we need some weights.
0: It's
1: too.
0: For the core body strength, is that right?
1: Absolutely. We don't want to be falling, we don't want to be breaking our hip, you know, we want some good diet, good protein, good exercise.
0: Okay, that's great help, great tips. No, absolutely, because there is that saying too, isn't there? You are what you eat, and the kind of, you know, energy giving foods, isn't it?
1: Absolutely.
0: And kind of, we can't get away from that. Just, I remember when we were preparing for the show, Jen, as well, you were quite keen to mention, just briefly, actually, it seems ironic, but and around this topic, contraception.
1: Yeah,
0: is that
1: we're putting a shout out for? Because I think this is often quite overlooked. Women assume they're perimenopausal, menopausal, there's no chance of pregnancy. So again, I just wanted to put a little shout out there to say, you know, we should still definitely be thinking of this as well. And again, the official advice is if you're still having natural periods, you need contraception for 2 years after your last period if you're under 50, 1 year after your last period if you're over 50. And of course, there's lots of methods of contraception that we have available, and some of them can be used as part of HRT as well. So, you know,
0: so you could be on both, you could on contraception and HRT.
1: Absolutely. So you can get a little device, a coil, an intrauterine device that releases a very small amount of progesterone hormone, does a great job thinning your womb lining. So it's sorting out your HRT, well, half of your HRT, part of your HRT, sorting out your contraception, and generally getting rid of your horrible bleeding as well.
0: So it ticks quite a few
1: boxes.
0: Actually, and for women, again, I'm just thinking here in Liverpool, Merseyside, where we're going out to, but indeed the wider world to discuss that, I guess, start off the GP, or do we have clinics in Liverpool?
1: There's loads of places now women can get contraception, ranging from GP, sexual health services, lots of pharmacies now provide contraception care as well. Okay. Some areas it's online provision you couldn't get. So, yeah, definitely, I guess it's not what most people would want, is a little surprise pregnancy in their late 40s or early 50s.
0: That will be a whole other show, my friend.
1: Yes. But it happens.
0: It does happen. And we'd have plenty to talk about.
1: Yes.
0: I know. Not today, though. Beth, Dawn, is there anything you want to come on with here?
3: Just going back to when you were saying about relationships and stuff, you do become quite irritable and you lack the same patience, and that can affect your relationships with everyone around you, really, I think. And there's periods of time where you're just not emotionally present because you, you know, so that does affect your relationships with everyone around you. So that is, you know, I've had a period of time When I look back now and see that's how I was.
0: Yeah. Mm. Did you find anything that helped during that time at all, Dawn?
3: Well, I did go on HRT. So when I was at particularly low mood, I did go on HRT, and I have been on it since. So it's keeping me on an even keel.
0: Yeah.
3: Emotionally, I would say.
2: Yeah. Mm. And there's a lot of women who need antidepressants, you know, because it's there's a feeling of a lack of joy. I felt it for a while as well. You can't feel happy, you can't feel any joy, even though you know your life is good.
0: Yes.
2: And you've got, you're alive, and you've got all your lovely family and friends, but you just feel a lack of joy. Like a dark mood.
0: That must have been quite scary.
2: It is scary when you've never felt like that before.
0: Yeah.
2: But you know that it is connected to the midlife.
0: Was that explained to you, Beth? And thank you for sharing that. As a matter of interest, was that explained to you?
2: Doctor always said, you know, we'll always offer you them if you've got a low mood. But no, I guess I kind of read about it and talked to people, talked to friends about it.
0: Do you have any thoughts on this, Jane?
1: I think it's great that you've brought that up, actually, because again, a lot of the talk on social media is, oh, you've been fobbed off with antidepressants. That's absolutely not the case. You know, often it's a combination of treatment, and it might be HRT and an antidepressant that's needed, you know. So they definitely do have a role in menopause management.
0: Yeah.
1: So I think that is really important that you've highlighted that.
0: Thank you.
2: Of course, also it coincided with my mother passing away as well. The perimenopause, when I was getting all the symptoms, and that was just the worst time, you know, if there's something else happening, you know, like parents passing away or being ill, or, you know, any sort of really significant event kind of piles it on even more.
0: Layer upon layer upon layer, and you're grieving for your parent. You're going through that process of bereavement, which is so individual, isn't it?
2: And so I can look back now and see, sort of rationalise it now. At a time,
1: you probably thought, what is the universe throwing at me? More and more stuff to deal with.
0: So, I'm glad that you
1: absolutely you
0: got the help you needed, Beth, isn't it? And for anybody listening who might think the thing may be going through something not too similar, what would you advise, Beth?
2: I think always keep talking.
0: Yeah.
2: You know, don't keep it to yourself.
0: You
2: must have somebody that you can talk to, and if not, then go to the GP and they will get your counsellor or somebody. And, you know, don't bottle it up.
0: And I think we also need to remember, like, anybody can phone the GP for somebody else, can't they, if they're concerned? Do you know what I mean?
1: We might, if that person hasn't necessarily got permission to kind of speak for that patient, for that person, we can always listen to concerns. We probably couldn't share information, but we could take on board those concerns.
0: Yeah. As a friend, I'm just thinking here, you could contact and say, just, you know, and then it's over too.
1: And now most practices use the e-consultation. So obviously they're quite long for, you know, fill in,
0: quite a few pages,
1: an hour of your time.
0: Yes, indeed.
1: But, you know, you can really put down what you're struggling with on that. Okay. And I think that can be really helpful for you to kind of collect your thoughts, get it all down, but also then for that person, that health professional reading it, can say, look, I can see what's going on here and what this person needs help with.
0: It's almost that idea of the catharsis of journaling, isn't it? Even the writing things down, and just, it's offloading, isn't it? It's a form of offloading and just taking the weight and sharing the load, isn't
1: it?
0: Absolutely. Yeah. Jen, going back to what we chatted about before when we were researching, you were quite keen as well to mention just sort of the broader, if we have a moment, and I think we might, just a gynae health and that we should, as women, we should be looking out for at this point. Is there any kind of tips there?
1: Not forgetting to be going for your smear appointments when you're called, your mammograms when you're called, checking those breasts. That is one of the increased risks with hormone replacement therapy, small increased risk of breast cancer.
0: Okay.
1: But, you know, there are other things that can increase that risk as well. So being overweight, drinking lots of alcohol, you know, looking at all those modifiable risk factors that people can, you know, adjust. I'm not saying it's easy, of course it's not, but, you know, looking at what you can do on a personal level to improve your general well-being and your health.
0: Okay. Was there any tips that you had, like, kind of this change, kind of it's a bit more intimate now, but, you know, the gynae health and
1: absolutely.
0: So we touched on it before, but
1: painful sex. So the bladder, the vagina, the vulva, that can really suffer that area from that reduction in hormones. So it's not uncommon to experience things like vaginal dryness, recurrent water infections, running the loo all the time, and you can have what we call localized estrogen, so a little pessary or a cream that delivers estrogen just to that area. So it's quite different from the whole body HRT. This is very local acting, very, very low risk. And, you know, there's hardly any woman really who couldn't use that.
0: Okay.
1: And it can be life changing for some women, you know, if they've just got symptoms in that area. Definitely work. And you can even get it over the counter now in the pharmacy.
0: Okay. Yeah. Oh, right. Oh, that's good, isn't it?
1: Yeah.
0: I think as well, Beth and Dawn, did you have a question about postmenopausal bleeding? Was it or something? Did you want to ask, Jen?
3: When to worry.
1: So if you've gone over that 12 months since that last natural period and you see any bleeding, we want to know about it as GPs, definitely.
0: Okay.
1: Yeah, so anything over that 12 months is classed as postmenopausal. It's not unusual to get a bit of bleeding when you first start HRT. Within the first few months, that's acceptable. Again, if it starts after 6 months, or, you know, it's very heavy, problematic, again, definitely worth, you know, speaking to somebody about that.
0: Oh, yes. Thank you for that. Well worth raising. Yeah, I know, because you could still be a bit like, oh, they're just lighter now.
1: It's just a period come after this time. Yeah. But yeah, we'd always want to know about that.
0: Okay. Did you have any other questions at this point coming up, Dawn?
2: Just wondering if perimenopause and menopause are linked to any joint pain, because we tend to find we get a lot of joint pain, back, knee, hip, and aching, a general aching.
1: Yeah.
2: I'm not saying it's all the time, but
1: you're aware of that.
2: It's quite common amongst people that...
1: Yeah, definitely. So, yeah, aging definitely contributes to that. But, yeah, again, that reduction in estrogen, that, you know, reduction in your muscle mass, you know, your bone health can be affected as well postmenopausally. So again, coming back to that importance of the good diet, the good lifestyle, you know, good exercise, strength resistance training, really, really important. And for some women, HRT helps with those bone and joint problems, but not always.
0: Pilates is good, isn't it? I'm a big fan. Yoga, I'm a big fan.
1: I think the idea is just a bit of a mix of
0: things. And the thing as well, isn't it, with exercise, you got to do what you enjoy.
1: Yeah.
0: Don't you? Or you're not going to do it otherwise.
1: And
0: like,
1: you feel better afterwards.
0: Yeah, oh, completely.
1: You really do feel better.
0: Oh, yeah, and you're allowed to. And smoke, a little bit of smoke, just a little sprinkling of smoke. Yeah, I've done my workout. Just a little bit, you know, in midst of everything else, you know. So I wanted to definitely highlight, Jen, there's some women's health hubs, is that right, in Liverpool? Do you
1: to share? It's a little bit complex, the women's health hub situation, but definitely, as we said, first port of call would be your GP. If your GP feels that this is something that's out of their remit, or, you know, a bit too specialised for them, there's a few options. So one option is referring into secondary care hospital and menopause specialists. So that's generally our women with who've had breast cancer or hormone dependent cancers, or have that premature ovarian insufficiency, premature menopause we talked about before. The women's health hubs are available to some people, and that is generally a GP who's maybe got a bit more of a specialist interest in this area, and the GP practice could refer into them for just slightly more specialised advice.
0: Oh, that's good to know, though.
1: But for the vast majority of menopause care, that can and should be provided in primary care in GP.
0: With your GP. That's really good. That's really good to know. No, thank you for that. And
1: And again, I speak to women and say, oh, I felt I needed to go private. Again, you shouldn't need to be paying for these things.
0: No, I would have thought not, you know. And of course, there's always, we've got the hubs, and we're going to share all the links. We will put them absolutely up on our posts at the end of the show for where they can go for proper guidance. recommended guidance. That's the word I'm looking for, recommended guidance. And of course, 54s, is there any shout out you want to put for your group, your support group? Sounds wonderful, and reasons behind it.
2: If you want to look at our Instagram page and also the podcasts that we've done on Spotify, you'll find it under 50_4 and then WARDS 54s. And also, we've got some exciting news, haven't we, Dawn?
3: Yeah, we're hoping to get some premises, and we were looking at having a safe space for women. So it will be like our own little hub, and it won't require any referrals. We're not health professionals, but it'll be a safe space for women of all ages. And, you know, we might get people in to offer things, you know, and we're looking at that possibility. It's something we really want to do, and, you know, make the accessible maybe in the city centre, but that's our next project.
2: Well-being of women in Liverpool.
3: So if anyone can help with that, contact us.
0: Put it out there and keep us posted, and we'll put it out here, of course, as well. And we could talk forever here, could we, on this topic? But I think we have to, before we have to sadly come to a close here, we have to pull some positives about this whole period of our lives. If there's anything out there that, you know, and
1: I think you touched on it before by saying, actually, you know, and I know you might think, well, you're not at that stage yet, Jen, so you've got no right in saying this, but, you know, that stage in menopause, you're often, like you said, you've done really well in your career, you know, you've got on really well in life. We should be embracing this stage. You know, you might not have to worry about contraception anymore, so that's a worry that's gone. That pregnancy risk is gone. And really just embracing how amazing, you know. Our menopausal women can be.
0: I know, and these amazing bodies we have that can go through this, and perhaps for some of us have brought children into the world. Absolutely. An extraordinary machine. I think the most amazing machine in the world is the human body. You know, it really, really, really is. And it's to be kind of so deeply respected, isn't it? And then the give back we get is just fabulous. I think from it, you know. And it's, I think as well, and please just tell me what you think, Beth and Dawn. I think you get to the point in your life, don't you? You see, we're all so much older than you, Jed. You'll see the photos later on Instagram. But you get to the point, though, you know, there's experience, you have life experience.
1: Yeah, absolutely.
0: You get to that point, don't you? And the confidence comes with it, doesn't it? And you're like, you know, you've been there and you've done it, and you've brought children up, or you've looked after parents, trailblazed a career or whatever, and you're allowed to own it and get out there, and like what you wonderful ladies are doing here, you know.
2: And it's lovely having time for yourself. One's got any demands on you anymore, and you apart from the dog.
0: I know.
2: And you just think, oh, I'm free.
0: I know. Oh, that's love it. That's a beautiful note to end on. I'm free. But speaking of notes, as I just want to so sincerely thank you all for coming in for a really, I really, really enjoy listening into this conversation.
1: Great.
0: It's really good. So deeply, deeply informative, and hearing both your version, you know, with your lived experience, Beth and Dawn, and coming in with your expertise, Jen. It's been a beautiful combination. Thank you. we always like to say a, you know, a thank you opportunity to our guests who approach us for a little song request. At the dawn, would you like to give us an intro?
3: We've chosen Roar by Katy Perry because it's a really empowering song. It's about getting through the challenges of life and coming out the other side and really being a strong woman who can tackle anything.
0: Love it. And on that note...

That was the amazing Katy Perry. What a song to finish on. And Roar, and it just takes me a little moment more just to want to say again my hugest thanks to Jen, Dr. Jen Peters, and to Beth and to Dawn from 54. Thank you so much, all of you, for coming along today and having, it's been a great conversation, and I hope you, our listeners, have found something there that might just help in some small way, or to somebody you know, and just reach out, let them know the show is on. And as I say, we'll have it on the links, and also we'll put this out on our social media as well. We're on TikTok, we're on Instagram, LCR_106.7 FM. So until the next time, until the next episode of Mersey Women, it's my thanks to our guests again, and to you, our lovely listeners. As always, you take good care and of each other, and take good care of yourself. Bye for now.

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3: 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You can either make a one-off payment by BACS of £100 or set up a monthly standing order of only £8.34. 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That's 089299. And our bank account details are 65255654. That's 65255654.
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9: And me, David Lloyd, where we'll be looking at the world as a paranormal, conspiracy theories, and the mysteries of the ages.
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0: Hello and welcome to our live show today, Tales of the Unexplained on Liverpool Community Radio. I'm Peter Burchie, your host. Glad to be back in the studio. It's been a while, just over a month. We normally try and get a monthly show in. Just slightly run over that this time, but we're so delighted to be back. It's very, very, very sunny here in Liverpool. It's a very, very hot day. It is June time, and certainly there's a bit of climate change is going on at the moment, I think.
1: Yeah.
0: I'm joined, as always, by Dave Lloyd on the far corner.
2: Good afternoon, guys. Nice to be with you again.
0: Glad to see you in. And again, a veteran now of the show, Michael Farry. How are you, Michael?
3: Yeah, I'm obviously feeling very hot because it's 41 degrees in Paris or something at the moment. So it's gone over 40 and they're predicting something like that later this week.
0: Yeah.
3: So like 34 plus.
0: Yeah, but with our chat today, it's going to get even hotter. That. So if anyone is listening live, get in the shade. You're going to be with us for the next 2 hours. And we've got a great show again today. We're going to be starting off waiting on the phone at the moment is Abigail Hislop from UFO Identified. It's a local group. They do lots of research and also investigations into a lot of the UFO world. They have now developed a database information, and they collate all their sightings and give answers to some of the questions that people are asking. Me and Dave have been to a lot of their meetings as well, so we will talk about that and how you, the listener, can get involved as well. Second part of the show, well, the boys are going to introduce it in a moment, but what I'd like to do is just to let you know that you can get us, obviously, if you are listening live on 106.7 on Liverpool Community Radio, but you can also get this show. We'll be played out again on Spotify, Facebook, and also Spreaker. All you do is just tap in Tales of the Unexplained, this show, but also lots of our other back catalogue. We've spoke about many, many things, Dave, haven't we?
2: Everything.
0: Goodness me, Dave, you've done some research and Michael's being dragged into it now. So just to let the listeners know what you're going to be talking about, Michael, what's your quick subjects?
3: Yeah, we're looking into, and I think it crosses over a little bit into what we did previously in manifestation and the idea that universal, we could all be one consciousness. It's divining rods or dowsing rods, the idea that you can get them to say, to almost indicate a truth by just their mere movement when you ask questions, and to look into how that might actually work and where it's actually, they've actually been used in real life cases, and the same with telepathy as well. You know, how does that actually work, and what examples are there where people have said they have telepathically communicated with somebody else?
0: Wow, looking forward to that, Mr. Lloyd. You're taking us down to Springfield, aren't you? Sorry, Dave, I can't resist.
2: I'm going to cover the Simpsons predictions over the last 20-25 years.
0: Yeah.
2: And whereas a lot of them seem just coincidental, there seems some that seem so accurate and factual. I'm beginning to wonder myself whether they're using some form of technology, which I'll be talking about later on in the programme.
0: Yeah, and then you've got something else on the...
2: Well, yeah, it's the technology of the yellow cube, the coronavisor.
0: Yeah.
2: And other stuff as well. So it should be a good show today.
0: Fabulous. We're looking forward to it. So we will get started here in sunny, sunny Liverpool. And joining us on the other end of the telephone should be Abigail Hislop from UFO Identified. Hello, Abby. How are you?
4: I'm all right. Thank you very much for having me. It's a delight to be here.
0: Yeah, it is. Abby, is that... you've told us that you're impressed. And is that the Scottish type of...
4: Yes.
0: It is.
4: Originally Ayrshire.
0: Ah, right. So you made your way down north. Oh, sorry, down south, really, isn't it?
2: Yeah.
0: Oh, north, you're down south. Thank you so much, Abigail. You're actually the final person that obviously me and Dave haven't met at UFO Identified. So thanks for coming on, and hopefully we're going to have an enjoyable show. Abby, just before we get started, could you just tell us a little bit about yourself and how you sort of got involved with the organisation?
4: Well, I've been interested in the paranormal and UFOs since being a child. I grew up in a dark skies area, and so there was plenty up there. My mum used to call them dancing lights. So I was used to that, and we grew up thinking that's perfectly normal, and then to find out that it wasn't, that's what made me start delving into that.
0: All right. So then you've got involved with the group. How did it lead into that then?
4: It developed through COVID. Ash started building it through COVID, and I had broken my ankle, so I was stuck on my couch for 6 weeks.
0: Ah, right.
4: So I reached out to Ash and said, look, give me something to do. I'm sat doing nothing. Give me something to do. And he's like, well, I've got this research and that research, and I'll fire everything and let's get going.
0: Right. So obviously the excitement builds for you then, isn't it? So
4: yeah.
0: The investigations start to come through. How do you sort of investigate it? Is there a step plan to what you do, and how do you go about it for anyone that would be putting something forward?
4: We do have plenty of steps involved, and Ash is actually building an investigator manual, training manual,
0: right,
4: for others who join the group later on. We go through a rate of information on the forms. We plot where, when, times, atmospheric conditions, and then we do the background. So we'll get onto the weather services, we'll check to see if there's other reports of the same sort of thing at the same time, from where, collate it all, cross-reference everything, get onto every agency we can think of to get answers of what it could be, until we're left with what it's not.
2: Yeah. Were you still in Scotland then, Abigail, or did you move down to Warrington?
4: No, I'm just at, say, Preston.
2: Oh, I see. Oh, I've got
4: the only reason I don't get to the meetings is because I work permanent night shift, and she seems to hold them on a week where I'm in work.
2: Oh. Yeah. Well, the meetings used to be held in Liverpool at one time, didn't they, in Woolton?
4: Yeah. Liverpool and Warrington.
2: And then the Skymaster pub in Warrington, but it was a bit too far for us. But we met all the people, and it's some really interesting stories of...
0: So,
2: interactions.
0: So as a child, was you an experiencer, or is there other sort of strings to your bow? Because a lot of people that do come on and speak to us, they've experienced it, or they've got something telepathic or empath.
4: I'm along with Natalie on this one. I don't know.
0: Yeah.
4: I have missing time throughout my lifetime.
0: Wow.
4: Oh. Patches of missing time. And we decided we were going to get... hypnotherapist and do an article, both Natalie and myself, do a joint article and get the hypnotherapy done, get it investigated and see what would come out of it. But we couldn't find anybody willing to do it, so I'm training myself now.
0: Wow. And what does that training sort of involve?
4: It's for the regression therapy, so I can take people back to try and help them fill in the blanks. But that's to come yet.
0: All right.
4: At the minute, that's why we wanted to get into it, because we have missing time. I don't know if I'm an experiencer.
0: Yeah. A lot of people do talk about that. I mean, missing time, Mike, have you ever experienced anything like that, or you know people?
3: I've heard anecdotes about it, so it can be, it can relate to the UFO abduction, actually, because in cases of abduction, people have said that time has slipped forward, and they've lost hours. They can't explain. There's been like quite a few stories of that where somebody has gone through, you know, experience of walking somewhere, and it's ended up being hours later the next day, and an experience that they felt has only taken about 10 or 15 minutes, and they can't explain it.
2: We had that guy from up north, didn't we? And he was on his bike, and he thought he was driving through a tunnel, and there was no tunnel there. He got abducted.
0: Yeah,
2: I can't remember the guy.
0: So when that's happened to you, Abigail, have you been just totally aware of it at that time, or is this like sort of recollections that you've had?
4: No, I was aware at the time. I was coming back from a paranormal investigation, actually, and I stopped to look at, there was a meteor shower.
0: Yeah.
4: So there was a lot of people around at the top of this hill, meteor shower. They're all facing one way. It's 3 a.m, I'm freezing. I've got on top of my car, facing the other way because the bonnet's warm. And I'm watching this light come over.
0: Yeah.
4: And I thought, satellite. And then another one came over, and I thought, well, that's kind of quick. And then they started dancing around each other, and I thought, that's enough for me, I'm going home.
0: Yeah.
4: I got off the car and I was like, can anybody else see this? Out loud to everybody. Nobody looked at me. nobody spoke, nobody moved.
0: Yeah.
4: And wow. That just weirded me out. I got in the car, put the keys on, and then I woke up in bed 5 hours later.
2: Was that the first time, Abigail, or have you got any from an early age, was it?
4: From an early age, and later on, there's quite a bit down here. The northwest is quite a hot spot for this stuff.
2: Because we had three women in, didn't we? And they were all a certain age, and they were taken, or they'd lost time so many times, but they all had a certain type of blood group, didn't they?
0: Yeah.
2: That was important.
4: Least is negative.
2: That was important. They all had the same. And after a certain age, they stopped getting taken, or they stopped losing time.
0: Yeah, because Reese's negative, Abigail. Obviously, if you're looking at the website as well, your background, your degrees in biology and sciences, have you ever sort of married it together, this Reese's negative and alien abductions? Have you got experience of that?
4: There is a big question over it, because Reese's negative doesn't have any origins, really.
2: Yeah.
4: There's no explanation for the origin of Reese's negative blood type.
2: Strange, isn't it? Wow.
0: So how would that?
4: Why they can tie it in?
0: So obviously in science that has just sort of appeared.
4: Anomaly.
0: Yeah, and all scientists know this.
4: Yeah, they just put it into genetic anomalies, mutations, because they don't know enough about the human genome and what it does. So it's easy explanation to say, oh, it's a mutation. Oh, it's a twist. Oh, it's a quirk.
0: Yeah.
4: We don't know. But they don't know the origin of it.
0: What percentage of people have rhesus negative in the country?
4: That's quite a high percentage.
0: Is it? Wow.
4: We all know at least one.
0: Wow. I thought it'd be quite low, and it's quite extreme. But with what you're saying there, then there's a lot of people, because I've never seen anything. And what I'm trying to get at with this is that I've never seen anything. I think Dave's the same. Do you think it's something physiological within people that they are seeing so-called aliens or these different anomalies or paranormal?
4: I don't know. I think you have to be open to it.
0: Yeah.
4: I mean, the paranormal, if you're closed-minded in the paranormal, it won't matter what happens, it would be explainable to you, or you would ignore it.
2: Yeah. That's right, yeah.
4: I mean, it's the old saying, isn't it? For those who believe, no proof is necessary, and for those who don't, no proof is enough.
2: Mm-hmm. Yeah, that's right. Yeah, that's a good saying.
0: But also as well, there's people believe now that there's been lost civilizations that have been here a lot longer, before.
4: Absolutely. Look at Göbekli Tepe.
2: Yeah.
4: Underneath that, they found that the ancient civilization built their civilization on top of another one. They've just found that now.
2: It's amazing, isn't it?
0: So for listeners, what area would that be in, Abigail?
4: Is that Turkey?
0: Is it round Turkey, is it? Yeah.
4: I think it's round Turkey.
0: Wow, so this civilization's obviously been here before. And do you believe that's possible?
4: Absolutely.
0: Wow.
2: I mean, we don't know enough about it, really, do we? But it's said that the Earth has been destroyed and come back half a dozen times.
0: Yeah.
2: And
4: names itself really, really quickly.
0: Yeah. Do you believe in anything like that, Michael?
3: Well, I mean, you look at the age of the Earth, 4.3 billion years. Just how much time has there been for civilization to come and go? I think they have, and then very little is left behind unless it's metal and stone. And also the rhesus negative. A quick search revealed it was 15% of the population, but no real origin.
2: Yeah.
0: Wow.
3: But I mean, it's hard to know people with it, because it's like, you don't say, oh, well, hi, I'm Mike, and what's your blood type? Until you have a medical need.
2: The thing is, if somebody asked me what my blood type, I wouldn't have a clue.
0: Yeah.
2: Well, do you know what your blood type is?
0: No,
2: Do you know what yours is, Mike?
3: I actually don't, but no, we'd have to find out pretty quickly when you need a blood transfer. Or they would find out when you give blood, they'd say, oh, it's this type, it's O, we can't put it, it's like matter and antimatter, it repels the other one of the wrong types are put together. So
2: Abigail, does that mean that Nisa's rhesus negative can have a blood transfusion with any type of blood?
4: You do. There is one blood type that is classed as a universal donor.
0: Yeah.
4: My mum's friend is actually, and he's in Liverpool, and he's classed as a universal donor. He gets called up from the hospital quite regular.
2: Yeah. Wow. My mum was rhesus negative, funny enough, you know. Yeah.
0: Well, I definitely, because I haven't experienced nothing, so I can definitely put myself out that equation. So, Abby, so you're doing these investigations, you're getting a lot more prominent now in UFO identified. Is there anything that you've investigated which has been quite scary and that it's really spooked you out or anything?
4: Believe it or not, Men in Black. I did an investigation for an article on the Men in Black. Oh, I thought it was mainly an American thing. Turns out it's not.
0: All right.
4: But they don't need to turn up at your door anymore to terrify you. Oh. I started the article. It's on our website. And I was followed and photographed.
0: Right.
4: And then I was photographed on the way to work and actually chased the car, which was stupid. And I went to work and I asked my boss if, at the time, who was an ex-policeman, do they have technology where they can take pictures of other cars and the grills of these cars? Because cars had passed me and they'd flashed. And he said, we're not allowed to use that tech. I was like, okay, so you do have it, you're just not supposed to use it. And he wouldn't give me a straight answer. But then he went upstairs and he moved all the cameras, the external security cameras, when I told him why.
0: Wow.
2: So these Men in Black, did they always turn up in twos?
4: I don't know if they turn up in twos. I never actually met any of them. I had a car, a big black car with blacked out windows watching my house.
0: Wow.
4: I made reservations to do another paranormal investigation, and I made reservations at a hotel. That got cancelled on me. I got there and somebody phoned and cancelled it.
2: That's strange, isn't it? Yeah,
4: I'd ordered books from Waterstones. They hadn't arrived, so I tried to get back on. I'd been locked out. Somebody had changed all the details on my account, cancelled my orders.
2: Wow. Sounds like they're trying to cancel you.
4: I got a message from my bank with my code. Somebody was trying to buy a very expensive watch from my bank account. I rather think it was the word watch that was more important than the actual bank account being hacked.
2: I don't think that was the Men in Black. That sounds like some sort of scam, doesn't it?
4: It was all in the space of 3 weeks. Nothing else happened after that. It was all in the space of 3 weeks where I was followed, photographed. My whole life was messed with.
2: Wow. I mean, did you not see anyone face to face? You felt like you were being followed in the car?
4: Oh, no, I saw him. I saw him hanging out the car taking pictures of me. That's why I chased him. I ran at the car and he took off.
0: And this was because you were doing an investigation as such?
4: Yeah, because I was emailing people, obviously. I've asked somebody a question that they didn't want answered.
2: Well, you must have touched the nerve.
4: And Natalie can actually verify this one for me. I tried to email using my email address that I'd used for UFO Identified and it had gone. I couldn't sign in. It wasn't like I was locked out. It never existed.
2: Wow.
4: So I said to Natalie, send me an email, because she had the address, she had emails from me, she put the letters in and it wouldn't come up. It had gone from hers as well.
0: Wow.
2: Well, it definitely sounds, somebody's put you under the spotlight, doesn't it?
4: Yeah.
2: For sure.
4: But all the emails that were on there were for the article and for investigations. There was emails on there from Nick Pope. I was trying to get hold of Nick Redfern, and the whole thing was just gone.
2: So was it a specific place that you were actually investigating or a certain thing that maybe had happened that you were looking into?
4: I was looking into reports of Men in Black in Britain.
2: Oh.
0: Wow.
2: Oh, I see.
0: Yeah, because, I mean, obviously, we see it all in the movies, and I think it's a reality, Mike.
3: Well, it sounds like
4: they don't have to turn up anymore to mess with you.
0: Yeah,
3: it sounds like they can.
4: Digital age.
3: Yeah, it sounds like they can get through to, you know, secretly they've got access to everything that there is, as if they're permitted by whoever it is that, you know, that really runs things. They're able to, you know, access to all things to do with Google, Facebook, you know.
4: Well, it was a Microsoft account, so make of that what you will.
3: Well, all of them are interconnected, though. I think that's the thing. Yeah. They're able to do that, and then, you know, that's what people worry about with the digital age, that we could be cancelled, because if you do something that the state doesn't like, they've got all those accounts. Obviously, there's moves on social media now. But that kind of proves that, you know, that almost proves that there's a shadowy influence there, you know. So So you don't, as you said, you don't need to even see them. That's the influence they have. You find yourself cancelled.
4: Yeah. Yeah, you can ask Ash, ask Nick, Natalie. Whenever we are on a video conference call, it's absolutely fine when we're talking about the weather and what we're doing day to day. The minute we start on the topic, we will hear strange noises. There'll be strange voices come through. The sound will go off. The cameras will go off. The internet will be cut. And it takes us hours to do an hour one. We've had some really strange stuff coming through, recorded, growling and all sorts coming through the background on our calls.
2: That's strange, isn't it? Blubberheck.
0: I know recently, I mean, obviously me and Dave and, you know, Michael's joined quite late with us, but we've seen podcasts and other people talking about it, talking about how I profiled things like the CIA and how much technology they've got to listen to. I mean, they're probably even listening to us now, and there's been more prominent speakers, David Icke and a few others, who've been cancelled. But it does get quite scary, doesn't it, when you think this is the world that we're sort of living in, and they've got so easy access to listening to anything you do. But then you look at your televisions, your smart TVs and everything, and your phone.
2: Yeah.
0: Are we sort of policing ourselves, do you think?
4: I think we've just allowed ourselves to be police for our own convenience.
0: Yeah.
4: Because everything on these phones and all our smart stuff and all our connections, it's all for our convenience, and we have walked into it blind.
0: Yeah.
2: Everything's connected, isn't it, now?
4: Yep. Yeah. And it wouldn't take much to just wipe somebody completely from the system.
2: Did you actually get a look at them, the faces?
4: I got a look at the two that was in the car, that was down in the car park that sort of looks onto my house. Yeah. I got a look at them. They were nothing spectacular. They weren't. It wasn't like, oh, they were pale, or, well, we're in Britain, everybody's pale.
2: I was going to say, they look a bit pasty.
4: You can't get much pastier than us.
2: Yeah.
4: Right, so it wasn't like they didn't have ears or anything. They drove away quick.
0: Yeah.
2: The only thing I can think of is that you've touched a nerve, or you've been investigating something that they really don't want you to.
4: Somebody they didn't want me to speak to.
2: Oh, was that what it was? Oh, wow. Well.
4: I'm sure of it, because that's the first thing that went.
2: Oh, well, get it out in the open, was he?
0: Dave,
4: there was that many, and I can't even get back onto the emails to look to see who it was, because they've all gone.
0: Yeah.
3: So they took the emails out of the account, but left everything else. So, because I back up on the cloud quite a lot, and want them to just delete things.
4: Yeah, but we're sitting giving it. Why us? I mean, we're nobodies. We're a tiny. We're four people sitting in in our spare room with umpteen books on the paranormal, because we're just as into that as we are into the UFOs. We've got computers that really would bore you to death if you went into all the reports and stuff, because a lot of it is weather conditions. And
0: but
4: we're nobody, so why attack us?
0: Yeah, maybe you might be getting a bit closer to the truth. And again, if you know certain areas that are a hotbed, but just on that note, how often do you get these sort of this information coming through in this day?

0: Do you ever get any crop circle reports?
1: My son actually sent me one. There's one in Wiltshire at the minute.
0: Oh, yeah, Wiltshire, that's the hotbed, isn't it? For,
2: yeah.
0: I mean, I know some of them are man-made, but some of them have actually been, people have been out filmed with a camera and actually seen these lice descend, and within a second or two, they've made the crop circle and they're away. They made the pattern and they're away.
1: I think some of them are too precise to be man-made with a plank and a bit of string.
0: Oh, yeah. I agree, definitely.
3: So, I mean, you would say that there is intelligent life out there, and why would you say they're coming here, and who are they, from your experience?
1: Oh, that's a good question. It's, we don't know who they are. We don't, I mean, why would they come here? There's several reasons. The only reason they come here is resources.
0: Yeah.
1: If you look at the planets that we know about, uninhabitable to us, might not be to them, but to us. But we have a lot of resources. I mean, wood is one of the rarest resources in the universe, apparently.
3: Yeah, it is, actually, yeah. It's only on Earth, I think, isn't it?
4: Well, I didn't realise that, no, because there's a different configuration in metals and the periodic table of elements.
1: Yeah, everything's different. We might have something they need. And again, scientists have got to get the lab rats from somewhere.
4: So other life forms might be able to live in different conditions, obviously, that we think, you know, we think it's a Goldilocks zone for this one, but they might be able to live in other temperature ranges and other, you know. But how do they travel these vast differences, though?
1: Biologically, you get extremophiles here that live in extremely hot, extremely cold temperatures.
3: Yeah.
0: That's right, under the sea what are they called? They're blowing hot water higher than boiling points. Geysers, I couldn't think of the word.
2: Yeah.
0: And you've got these living forms floating around. They live within their temperature gauge, you know. It's unbelievable. Yeah.
3: But there's a lot of theory as well. A gold is a big thing within the sort of paranormal UFO world as well.
4: It's supposed to be not that rare in the universe. Some like diamonds, for example, you know, rain diamonds on one of the moons, is it?
3: Yeah.
4: I forget which moon it is. It was one round Uranus or something. It will do that. But one thing is that, you know, they've overcome, if they're coming, they've overcome these vast interstellar distances. So I gave the example just before, you put something like a marble down and have it represent the size of the solar system. And then you go and find another one in New York City from Liverpool, and you've got to where roughly the nearest star is, Proxima Centauri. They don't even think it's, that likely to have life around it because of the...
0: Well, my theory is...
4: So how do they do it? How do they cross?
0: They're already here. They've been here for hundreds of thousands of years under Antarctica.
1: I think that's the case as well. I think they've been and they just didn't leave. And an ongoing experiment to them, I think.
4: That's it. Maybe it's the origin of humanity is that we've got... we've come from different parts of the galaxy, and other intelligent life is here with us and has been, as you say.
1: The experiment's failing because we're cooking it up.
3: But there's obviously there's books, and there's a lot of theories now and speculation around the Archons and the Watchers, and these are all people. You'd probably say more interdimensional, just outside our frequency range, rather than coming from certain planets or anything like that. Do you believe in that? Obviously, the dimensions and different dimensions, and
1: definitely there's a possibility of other dimensions if you follow the string theory.
3: Yeah,
1: I mean, there's alternate realities, alternate universes. We don't know. That's the whole thing. It's like you get so many people saying physics wouldn't allow it. Physics on this planet might not allow it.
3: Mm-hmm.
1: Just because we haven't done it yet doesn't mean it cannot be done by somebody more advanced. We are not the most advanced species that is going.
3: Yeah.
0: Well, that's true.
3: Yeah.
4: I mean, it could be different dimensions, as you say. So they talk about the 5D. So they could be here all around us and we can't really perceive them in that.
3: Yeah.
4: Because they're able to travel astrally or something and overcome the vast distances that way. So there are all these possibilities that are outside of conventional science that we understand.
1: Yeah. And if you look at the Muslim faith as well with the paranormal, I mean, it could be similar to that. In the Muslim faith, it's not like a heaven type of thing. The dead, they just move on to another plane of existence and they're living with us just the same.
0: Yeah, well, I believe that myself. Yeah. You've got to believe there's something else, haven't you,
3: Yeah, but that's the thing. I mean, I read something today where there was an old philosopher from the 1500s who believed when you're gone,

0: that's it. You're just gone. So it does. It's all about your own thought as well, isn't it?
1: And I think Steve, we won't know until we go.
0: Exactly. And I think Steve Mira, he was on our show a while back, and he said, you know, they're not called aliens, it's non-human intelligence.
2: And, NIH, yeah.
0: And these, you know, sort of spaceships or, you know, vehicles, which they're just part of it. There is one.
1: It's because it's now becoming mainstream and they've had to admit some stuff. They're having to update the language don't look like the joke they've made us out to be for all these years. That's all that is.
0: Yeah.
1: It's just linguistics. Yeah. Pure and simple.
0: Because the Bob Lazar story has been out recently. It's been getting quite a lot of credence and prominence. And the stuff he was talking about
1: being proved right.
0: Yeah, the elements and stuff like that. And I think they even done a lie detector on it, and they said he wasn't lying at all. It was all truth what he was saying.
1: Story all the way through. I've been a big fan of Bob's.
0: Yeah.
1: He's been right there all the way through, kept the story straight, and it's all slowly coming out as right. And so it just proves that there's so many lies being told, and they've told them and ridiculed us using UFO, flying saucers. Now they can't use that because they have to somehow legitimise the topic.
2: But now it's coming out. The American governments are releasing information all the time, and the Brazilian governments, I think, have released a load of information, film and videos.
1: The Brazilian government have been on it from the get-go, along with the Chileans, the Argentinians, all the South American countries are quite open.
2: Because a lot's happening there all the time, isn't it?
0: Is it?
1: They're open about it.
0: Yeah, see, you know, from our side of things, I mean, I wouldn't hear much from South America. Everything always seems to be centred around America, and it's that Hollywood sort of theme to everything. But there must
1: Brazil
0: be...
1: Brazil is massive.
0: Yeah.
1: Massive for abductions and real cases where they actually had an extraterrestrial being and they took him to hospital. People died because their blood was toxic.
0: Wow.
2: The big red eyes.
1: Just gets swept away because it's like, oh, no, that's no. Well, we won't look at that yet.
0: Wow.
2: I think that was the Virginia case, wasn't it?
0: Yeah.
1: Yeah, I mean, one of the funniest things that gets me, and it gets me every time, and I don't know why anybody else is not screaming about this, is when they come on the TV and they go, oh, we don't know what it is. No, that one is definitely ours. We backwards engineered that. Yeah, backwards engineered from what?
0: Yeah.
1: Exactly.
0: Yeah.
1: So I mean, you just told us you've got it because you backwards engineered it. No, it's not UFO, it's ours.
2: I mean, the other thing is, I don't know whether you remember seeing it, it must be a year old now, the Miami case at the shopping arcade, there's been film release now of these giants sort of like fading in and out of our reality, you know, 8 to 10 feet tall, like black there, and scared the living daylights out of people, and about 100 police cars turned up. For this one thing,
1: said it was kids fighting or something.
0: Yeah,
2: definitely something to that.
0: But that sort of also runs into the fact that it must be hard for you, Abigail, and you know the organisation, that there's so many satellites out there now. There's drones out there. For you to be able to distinguish and categorically say that's unidentified and you know it's a UFO, it must be hard for you, mustn't it?
1: There are apps that, I phone regularly. There's a place in Edinburgh that have all the satellites and they can tell you which one passed over you at any point.
2: Well, that's handy, isn't it?
1: There's apps that deal with that. There's apps that deal with the planes so you can rule that out. Drones, you've got noises. One of the weirdest things that I experienced was actually at work.
0: Yeah.
1: That way. There was no noise. We're used to getting drones. I work in a prison.
0: Oh, right, okay.
1: We're used to hearing the drones, but this wasn't a drone. There was no noise. It was a massive big patch of light that lit up half of the yard and half of a building, passed over the main building. All this is on CCTV. Passed over the main, but there was nothing to show where that light was coming from.
2: Wow. And did it just switch on and off?
3: They do make a lot of noise. They do.
1: It just passed and kept going and then went.
2: See, normally when you see a video of UFOs in the sky, that you know, confirmed UAPs or whatever, they're moving at terrific speed and changing direction, which couldn't possibly be done by humans because it bloody shake the bodies up inside.
1: G-Force would kill them.
2: Yeah, G-Force
1: would
2: kill
1: them. But I also think if they're coming this far and they've got the technology to come this far, they've also got the technology to hide.
2: Yeah, of course, yeah, to, to disappear.
1: But you're only seeing them because they want to be seen.
2: Yeah.
0: And the reason why they're coming here, you believe?
1: Resources.
0: Resources.
2: And we could be the resource, the human body as well.
1: Oh, a scientist needs to get his lab rats from somewhere.
3: Yeah. Do you think that's a reason for temporary abductions where it's not a permanent one and somebody has an experience and they're dropped off again? Sometimes literally lifted up and, you know, it sounds like something out of a film, but because they want to do an experiment, they want to look at, you know, look at
1: like
3: someone.
1: Like wolves on Yellowstone, pick you up, tag you, put you back.
3: Yeah, so they
1: can monitor you.
3: So they want to do that. They don't even want to kidnap. Well, some people have gone missing entirely, so, you know, maybe it does sometimes happen. With no explanation, you know, they're not seen again. But sometimes Alaska. They are picked up and dropped off.
1: Yeah. Alaska have an extremely high rate of disappearances and UFO sightings.
2: I was watching a video the other day on Facebook with this news reporter in a field that's in the middle of America or somewhere. And the next thing is you just see this cow lifting up in the air. And the girl who's reporting doesn't see it, but the cameraman sees it. He's tracking the thing, and she finally turns around and says, what's happened? Yeah. By then, it had gone.
0: Yeah.
2: So somebody's abducted these animals and people, and as you say, they might be just tagging them like dolphins doing an overall and come back every year or a couple of years, take them aboard, see how they're getting on and what's happened to them.
0: But again, Dave, Abigail, Mike, if the use of AI now,
2: oh yeah.
0: Again, it's not just your satellites and your drones. The use
1: That's
0: of AI
1: making
0: now
1: life difficult. That is making life difficult.
0: And is that hard for you? Do you have to distinguish all that type of stuff?
1: You have to go back pixel by pixel now at times, looking at only things like toe placements or hand placements or the way the mouth moves or just slight pixel deformation or whatever. You've got to look really hard. A lot of it you can discount now because there is so much AI.
0: Yeah.
3: That must make it really, really hard because, you know, in the past
1: but again,
3: it was not
1: it
3: seen
1: could
3: as
1: have
3: proof.
1: Been a strategy. That could have been another strategy to dismiss it because everybody's just going, that's AI. No, that's AI. You could have a video of one land, like hovering over Downing Street, AI.
0: Yeah. But also, I mean, you could even use it for your own sort of... you know, it could be positive for yourselves. You could use AI to distinguish whether it was AI or something like that, but it must make it so much harder for you.
1: It does.
0: Yeah. And are people very appreciative if you come back with any bits of information or...
1: Some are. Some are quite happy if it's proved to be nothing. And because I saw that, it turned out to be a plane. No, they're quite happy, but some people get really annoyed if they're proved wrong, though. You have to be very, very careful how you deal with some witnesses because they'll be so invested and they'll believe it wholeheartedly. And they don't want to hear that it's not right.
0: Yeah.
2: Abigail, I wouldn't have thought you'd come across many cases where people like yourself have lost time and they know something's happened, but they can't work out they've just lost 2 hours here or 2 hours there. Is that have you come across any of those? I imagine it's pretty
1: a
2: rare.
1: A lot.
2: Have you?
1: I mean, you've got two just in UFO identified alone, me and Natalie.
2: Wow, public. Just shows you, doesn't it? Yeah. It's a massive subject, isn't it?
3: So is that a loss of memory so that they... I mean, it's a bit like, you know, in the Men in Black film is to use this neuralizer so you can't remember what you've done, what you've been through, so you can't bear witness. Do you think that's what
1: no
3: it
1: memory.
3: Is? It's just no memory.
1: It's the oddest thing. It's not like you've just forgotten something. It's like... I know I had it, but I don't know what I've done with it. It's not that kind of forget. It's like there is nothing. It's just black.
2: Yeah, it's like when you go for an operation. They put you under, count to 10. The next thing is you've had whatever. You wake up and you've just lost 2 hours. It's literally like that.
3: Or it's next
1: That's
3: Tuesday.
1: That's exactly what it's like.
0: Yeah.
3: Because it's next Tuesday because you've had a big operation and you can't remember anything about it whatsoever.
2: You've been offline for 2 hours.
3: So they've got a device capable of doing that.
1: I can discount distraction because the car wasn't actually moving.
2: Oh.
1: I put my hand on the keys and the next thing I remember, I woke up in bed and my car was outside the front, but it was parked the wrong way.
3: So they've taken over completely and have got a device capable of doing that.
1: I have no idea.
3: Well, it must. I mean, that's what you can infer, isn't it?
0: Yeah.
3: Because we don't know how they've done it. We don't know the explanation, but that's what it goes, you know.
2: No, you hear the cases that people are driving along a country road, the engine stopped, there's a light in the sky, and the next thing is to propel back into the car or drop back off into the car, and then
1: car one was more bizarre than that. Me and my son were coming back from Southport from the pictures, and it was a late one, so it was about 1 o'clock. And if you know the Southport Road from Ormscourt to Southport,
0: yeah.
1: A bridge, yeah. Right, it's very narrow on a tight corner. If you don't hit that slow, you're either in the water or you're on the other side of the road.
0: Yeah.
1: I've come up to that bit of the road and thought, right, I need to drop it into third, looked down, looked up, and I was back at the traffic lights a mile back.
2: Mm.
1: And I am freaking out. My son is freaking out. He's like, what happened?
0: He experienced it as well.
1: Yeah.
3: You know what would be very interesting to do would be tonight. I constantly have a camera running, like many people do, like dash cam, put a GoPro up. And what would that footage reveal in such a case?
0: Yeah.
1: I was a mile back down the road.
0: Yeah.
3: Or would it
1: and
3: be
1: because
3: missing?
1: It was such a hairy bit of road, you have to be careful on it. I knew exactly where I was. It wasn't like, I'd hit a corner and thought it was that one. Yeah. It wasn't.
0: That's there's strange, no corner at the traffic lights. Wow. So, Abigail, I've experienced something, which, you know, I've seen something in the sky, something like what you've just spoke about. Do I just go onto the website and there's a report there? And,
1: Yeah.
0: And do you give a time span to when you get back to you, or you'll do an investigation? Do you speak to people face-to-face or like an email?
1: There's a section of the form that say, do you want to be contacted? So if they want to be contacted, we will. If they don't, we'll just do the investigation, drop them a line.
0: Yeah.
2: No, that's
1: and
2: good.
1: Let them know. Because some of them, they want to know, but they don't want to be involved.
0: Yeah. And at the moment, you're still doing meetings. So anyone who will be interested could go along to these meetings. There's the
1: absolutely,
0: one in Liverpool and Warrington, is it?
1: Yep, they're open to everybody. We will be starting some online meetings as well, because there are a few who can't get to them, so we've been thinking of me hosting an online one once a month.
2: That's a good idea.
0: And how many sort of people are you getting there? Are they all people who've been experienced? Is it people with curiosity? Obviously, we've been there, but we haven't been recently.
1: You get all sorts. You get people who are just interested in the subject, people who are researching the subject, people who have experience, people who are interested and want to experience. We get all sorts.
0: Yeah. Because obviously the people we spoke to, some quite interesting tales of what they'd experienced as well.
1: Mm. And a lot of it is tied in alongside the paranormal.
2: Yeah, that's true.
0: Yeah.
1: And a lot of it is high strangeness areas as well.
0: Yeah. Is there a reason why the Northwest it seems to be quite popular in regards to sightings?
1: I don't know whether it's a frequency thing or... I mean, this little bit that we're in, atmospherically, is a bubble.
0: Right,
1: if you notice. If you go up, as far as Chorley, which is, 10 minutes up the road?
0: Yeah.
1: The M6 could be a car park with 3 feet of snow. But here, Tarleton, we're walking about with jumpers and no jackets.
0: Yeah.
1: It's dark. It's like a micro...
2: Climate
1: here, because we've got the... We've got hills all around us, so we're in a bowl, so everything goes over us, so it's always kind of settled.
0: Yeah.
1: Yep, maybe that's it. We've also got BAE.
0: Yeah, the aerospace.
1: That's the big thing. And we've also got a lot of bases around, little bases, little older bases and things.
0: Yeah. I mean, because there's been a time when I went across Saddleworth Moor, which sort of straddles Lancashire and Yorkshire, if I'm right. And I've been on a sunny day on the... Is it the M6 that runs up the Lake District that
3: way? The M6 for the Lake District. M62 is a bit closer to the
0: Saddleworth Moor,
3: isn't it? The highest motorway in the country.
0: Yeah, I remember dropping into Saddleworth Moor on a sunny day like this to mist that was deep lying and quite eerie, and it went cold, and, you know, it was a bit bizarre. And then you come out the other side back to this... Yeah, so... It can be a bit scary,
1: I mean, we've done our documentary. It's going to get released shortly, and we're doing a mini series of 6 documentaries to do with high strangers, knew it, and UFOs tied together in certain bits. So we're doing paranormal investigations, and we're doing 6 mini ones.
0: Oh, that'd be really good. And then is that going to sort of on social media?
1: Yeah, I've got a question for Dave, if that's all right.
2: Yeah,
1: Have any of you investigated the ferry to Birkenhead?
2: No, that'd be one for the other Dave, wouldn't it?
0: Davey Cash, yeah.
2: Dave Cash, because he's wrote a couple of books about different things, mysterious things that have happened over in the Wirral.
0: Yeah.
2: And over here from all trains and everything.
0: Is there stories behind this ferry?
1: Yeah, there's a woman from, I think it's 1818 or 1815, something like that. Her husband was lost overboard, and she's on that ferry every night, apparently. There's a lot of people I've seen, there's a lot won't go up onto the passenger deck after midnight because she's there waiting.
2: I've never heard
1: of that. So I'm dying to have a crack at that.
2: I've never heard of that before.
0: I've never heard that one.
2: I've never even Dave Cash talk about it.
0: Yeah.
1: There was a ferry worker that put it out there.
2: Oh, blimey. Wow. I've never heard that one.
3: There'll be lots of people who'll go on there now, obviously, we've
2: been on a couple of ghost hunts, haven't we, with taking the mics with us and everything. We've had a great time, haven't we? You know, it's hard to put over. The fear you can feel when you're in a dark pub cellar. It's pitch black.
0: Yeah.
2: And there's stuff going on.
1: Prisons as well. Prisons are brilliant for paranormal stuff.
2: Yeah.
0: Wow, yeah.
2: All the pent-up emotions from years and years and abuses and everything, I suppose.
1: Yeah, I work on one night shift, so I ended up writing a book.
0: Seriously, wow. Yeah.
1: Yeah, I wrote a book about it. There's that much goes on.
0: Wow.
2: Can you remember what it's called? And we'll put it out there, you know, people might want to...
0: So what's that book? So, I mean, the people
1: prison
0: in... Sorry.
1: Paranormal. Prison Paranormal. The ones who never leave.
0: Wow.
2: Well, that's a great name. It's a great name for a book,
1: isn't it? Terrifying. Yeah. It was my friend that actually helped me name it, Vic.
0: Because I know there's a few prisons in Liverpool, around Kirkdale, Bridewell, where a lot of executions took place as well within the prison. And obviously
1: you've got active, you've got residual. I am absolutely 100% positive in mine we've got demonic. And I didn't buy into the whole demon thing. I really didn't.
0: Yeah.
1: But after that night shift, I was going to a Catholic church. I carry rosary beads with me.
0: Wow.
1: Yeah. It was terrifying.
0: Oh, my goodness me.
2: Well, it just shows you, eh?
3: Because of, and it could be that, you know, does it imprint in vibrations? You know, it's a bit like... You know, in water in the walls, it can, you know, actually almost record what went on in a room or a place because it vibrates in that way. And then I wonder if that's what happens in places like prisons.
1: Brought the thing in with the light?
0: Yeah,
1: big light. Did that bring it in? See, that's what we're looking at. Tie between UFOs and paranormal.
0: So, is anyone else experiencing this, or is this just you who's experiencing this?
1: The book is the experiences of multiple officers as well as myself.
0: Yeah.
2: Was this all in the same prison, was it?
1: Yep.
2: Wow. What prison was that?
1: Oh, I can't tell you that. Oh, yeah. It's also,
0: obviously, the prisoners as well, have they experienced stuff like that? Do you ever get anything like that?
1: I've had a prisoner call me to the cell asking for a change because of something in the cell with him.
0: Oh.
2: Mm. Oh,
1: wow. Everybody gets it.
0: Wow. See, this is what I'm saying, Abigail, and I always say it. Physiologically, I've never felt that. Even on our ghost hunts, I'm a big scaredy cat anyway, but I didn't feel scared or anything like that. But I think people who are a bit more susceptible to it.
2: But there was a new barmaid in one of them, wasn't there? She reckons she'd seen a few things there, you know, old guy.
1: Well, not necessarily, because I've seen loads, I've experienced loads paranormal-wise because I've gone out looking for it. And I've found it. But there's other times where it can be a really, and Ash can, again, verify this, it can be a place where it's reputed to be extremely active. I'll walk in and there'll be nothing.
0: Yeah.
1: Nothing. Well.
0: Oh, it's quite scary, that, isn't it?
1: It's weird.
2: I suppose when you go in somewhere that's reportedly haunted, you'd get that feeling straight away as soon as you cross the threshold. You'd feel something, I suppose, you know, if it depended on how open you are.
0: Yeah.
3: So it can just be vibes at first rather than any direct sighting of something, or it could be a smell, could be...
1: Investigators, especially paranormal investigators, know your body is the first tool.
2: Yeah, that's true.
1: Because you feel more than you see.
0: Yeah, wow. So, Abigail, what is UFO identified up to at the moment? How can people get involved, meetings and everything? Have you got any information on all of that?
1: Well, if you get onto Facebook, we have UFO Identified Northwest Division. We put up regularly on there and on other pages our meetings in Warrington, and we'll be advertising our online meetings on there as well. We're doing documentaries. We're doing a lot of trying to tie the paranormal to the UFOs while still trying to navigate our way through all this information that's being downloaded at the minute.
0: Yeah.
1: But they're burying little nuggets of truth and a lot of dross.
2: Yeah. Yes.
1: There's a lot of stuff coming out that we already know, and they're saying, "Oh, this is new." No, it's not. We knew that 5 years ago. We knew that 6 years ago.
0: But when you say they, do you think it's government involvement as far in as that?
1: They're releasing the bare minimum of what they have to, and they're burying what they have to that we don't get. Because if you've got 72 pages and there's only two lines, that is something you haven't seen before. Chances are you're not going to see it because you're going to dry up halfway through.
0: Yeah.
1: There's that much information that they're just dumping. They're just hiding letters inside letters, aren't they?
0: Cool.
1: Hiding a book in the library.
3: Oh, yeah. Hiding in plain sight, they call it. Yeah, and Ben Elton wrote a novel about that. There's so much data. We all have to share everything about each other, which is kind of the way that we've gone in the 2020s. We all endlessly share, you know, all data. It's all about data that they bury it within all the things, you know.
0: Yeah.
3: It's a bit like I was going to say before about that the phone is likely listening. If you're talking about something, you start getting adverts about it.
0: Yeah.
3: So if that's the case, there must be a form of recording being relayed all the time.
0: Yeah, yeah. We are being constantly monitored, aren't we? And that's we're just going to have to deal with it because that does seem to be the future, Abigail, doesn't it?
1: It does. It's gone too far.
0: Yeah, yeah.
2: I mean, we're not far off now. AI reaching super intelligence, which means we're more intelligent than anyone else on Earth, even all of us put together. Whether we become surplus to requirements,
1: it's
2: in the
1: only
2: future.
1: A matter of time before we are surplus to their requirements.
0: I think it was. I think Brian Cox said recently. I think the highest IQ is 160. AI is at that level now, and within the next, not 10 years, 20 years, but in the next 2 years, it's going to be 10 times that. It's got the potential to be able to do it.
1: How long is it going to be before they say, no, we're not going to let you do that. We don't think that's good for you.
0: Yeah.
3: Like HAL 9000 in 2001, A Space Odyssey.
0: Yeah.
3: I mean, that was a sort of prediction. It's sci-fi, isn't it? Sci-fi becoming reality.
0: Yeah, well, we're going to have a look at that as well in the second part of the show, actually. Abigail, before you go, and thank you so much for coming on, and you know, for anyone out there, they just need to either get a report in and you know, see.
1: You can do that via the website or via the Facebook page. Yeah. Our email addresses are also on there if you want to drop us an email.
0: Yeah, you've got so much information. You're just so open as well, and do you deal with other companies as such, other organisations that do this? Is it a global thing you're involved in?
1: Sometimes, we do get podcasters from America that research a lot of this stuff, and they want to talk to us. We've had Natalie's articles popped up on a big one in America and stuff. So there's a lot use our information. All the graphs and stuff that you see in the local in the papers and online, 99% of them are ours.
0: Yeah, brilliant.
1: They come to us for it. So.
0: Well, thank you so much for coming on. I'm sure we're going to get back out, Dave, aren't we? And we need to, you know, we've been so busy. We know the world of works. Like, and I'm sure Michael might even come along as well.
2: Investigation,
1: well,
2: Skywatch.
1: So
3: I would like to do that.
1: You need a lift to the meeting. I can organise that.
0: Oh, all the way down. Yeah. To be honest, so it's in Warrington, isn't it? We can drive up from Liverpool. It's not too bad. And how many do you normally get to the meetings? 10, 20 people?
1: It varies. Sometimes it could be as little as like 6 or 7, and other times it's a full room. It just depends. Yeah, but we also have speakers sometimes at the meetings. And
0: well, we went to a speaker, Simon Clark. He done a talk. I think that was in St. Helens. Yeah, Simon. He came on this show as well. Actually, we had a good chat with him as well. So it's informative as well, isn't it?
1: And also trying to arrange a group trip to watch the new Spielberg film. Let's get everybody together and have like a group trip.
0: Yeah, well, that's what I was just going to finish on. Did you go last night to watch that film?
1: I did.
0: What did you think of it? Disclosure, it's called. That's right, isn't it?
1: I don't want to spoil it for anybody, but I was...
0: No. Impressed?
1: Unimpressed.
0: Unimpressed.
1: By the ending, yeah.
0: Ah.
2: I mean, to anyone who's, you know, who believes, they're not going to tell you nothing you don't already know.
1: No, yeah. I mean, there's nothing in there. And there was a couple of very pointed, repetitive statements.
2: Yeah. That's like
1: and you'll know them. If you're into UFO stuff, you'll know it when you hear it. But it's very... It said a couple of times on it, and I think,
2: We've been doing this radio show for well over 12 years now, and we've taken a lot of research and stuff over the years that you pick up. And we went to see David Icke, didn't we, a few months ago. And we come out of there thinking, blimey, I knew 95% of what he said. Yeah. You know, we already knew. The odd 5% we didn't know, which was interesting. Yeah.
1: Well, if you talk to him again, he owes me 12 quid. Because I got on a ferry to Arran when he told the world that Goat Fell was going to stink. So we booked it up there. So he owes me ferry fare for that because it's still there.
0: He's probably got it as well now, actually. So, Abigail, why are we here on this planet then? So I always finish with this question. Why are we here as human beings? Are we on a spiritual journey? Why are we here? Your experience.
1: I think we're an experiment.
0: Wow. Mm-hmm. Yeah.
1: I honestly think we're an experiment. There is no singular purpose for singular people, I don't think. That's just my personal opinion and my belief. I don't think anybody's here for a singular purpose. I think we're one big experiment.
2: Well, it's funny because we ask the guests every time, don't we? And they all come up with different answers. That's another one, you know, that we've had. Yeah, mm-hmm. It's very interesting.
3: So going back to that, because we covered reincarnation in a previous show, if it's an experiment, is that one that we would keep doing? Or would we just have, you know, we've now done it and we can go somewhere else now, you know, because it's often talked about a learning curve, do you think?
1: I have no doubt that there is something after death, no doubt whatsoever.
0: Yeah,
2: I believe that myself.
1: And But reincarnation, I believe, is a possibility.
2: Your consciousness goes elsewhere after you leave the physical body.
3: But because everything's
1: how
3: energy.
1: How does that explain your family coming to get you, like to collect you at your time, when you see a lot of the old people going?
0: Yeah.
1: And they say their brother's here or that. I don't think it is their family. I think it's an entity that comes to get them.
0: Yeah.
1: And they take on the persona of a family member to make the transition for you easier.
2: Yeah.
1: The reason I think that is when my father died, he was talking to my mum. He said my mum had come to get him. My mum's still with us.
0: Yeah. Wow. Mm-hmm. Because, I mean, you do believe that there was 12 dimensions and more and more and more, isn't it? Maybe when you do pass, or we do pass, we go on to the fourth one.
1: We're just leaving this meat suit and going on to our next stage.
3: Yeah. In 5D anyway, because you can exist there without the body. You're in a form of energy. And you were talking about David Icke. He put out a video fairly recently warning people not to go to the light. He's saying that was a reincarnation trap to repeat another life on Earth. If you want to do something different, you don't go towards it.
1: He's telling them not to go to the light. I'm telling them not to get on the bus.
0: I like that.
1: when something does occur and they send buses and everybody's going to these special camps to be safe, no, do not get on that bus.
0: Yeah, stay away. Yeah. Well, Abigail, thank you so much. It's been an absolute pleasure. We've just done an hour and it's been wonderful to have you on. And hopefully we will be seeing you soon. It'll be great face-to-face to come and have a chat. And anyone out there, please get yourselves up to Warrington, Liverpool. Go on the UFO Identify website on Facebook and you can have a chat with Abigail, Natalie, Ash. And is it Simon? Is it Simon Yarwood as well?
1: Mr. Yarwood, or lovely Mr. Yarwood.
0: The lovely Mr. Yarwood as well. Yeah, that's Steve Yarwood, sorry. Yeah. So thank you, Abigail. It's been an absolute pleasure.
1: Thank you very much for having me.
2: Thanks, Abigail.
0: And we'll hopefully be able to speak to you soon. You take care now.
1: Thank you very much.
0: Thanks, bye. Abigail. You take care now. Bye-bye.
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0: You're listening to Tales of the Unexplained with me, Peter Bircher.
2: And me, David Lloyd, where we'll be looking at the world of the paranormal, conspiracy theories, and the mysteries of the ages.
0: The truth is out there. Welcome back, and thank you so much to Abigail. Very interesting chat that day.
2: Right? She was, yeah. A very interesting person.
0: Yeah, I mean, to be getting all those experiences as well, when you talk about the demonic stuff, yeah. I'm a little bit of a scaredy cat with stuff like that.
3: It's what the entities are, yeah, because some of them don't have the best intentions, but some of them are good intentions. But so I've tried to nail down what demons are, but I think it's you know, a race that may not, you know, normally carnate, even as in they're always outside of a body, so you don't know. It's very hard to know what you're dealing with, but that's what they warn you about with messing with Ouija boards. You're inviting entities like that.
0: Have you ever done that Ouija boards?
2: Really? I have, but I was
0: any listeners 13, up there? Yeah?
2: 13 or 14, nothing happened. Well, no. I remember somebody telling me that they'd done one.
0: Chemtrails appeared
2: across the road. And the glass flew off the table, so that put me off a little bit, you know.
0: Yeah, but I don't like stuff like that, to be honest. No. I still watch horror movies with no behind the cushion and things like that as well. So anyway, great. Thanks, Abigail. If you do want to get yourself to one of the meetings, they are great. We've been there, me and Dave, been there a few times. You know, and it was different people just turning up with all their experiences,
2: well,
0: wasn't it?
2: It was people turning up who wanted to get something off the chest, you know, let other people hear that they're not going crazy, that these people who you're sitting with, some of them have been through the same thing as they have.
0: And it's some bizarre, what you'd say is bizarre stuff, wasn't it? Werewolves in local areas and things like that. But you know what? If you've experienced it, who's to say? No. Anyway, second part of the show. Thanks for listening in. Stay with us because Michael Farry's getting himself set up. Are you ready to go, Michael? Because we're going to be going talking dows and rods, and then we're going to go into a bit of telepathy. Do you know what I'm thinking? No?
3: Yeah, exactly. Well,
0: sorry, mate.
3: And of course, you're actually
2: thinking, how long's this going to be?
3: So when you're thinking all the thoughts and then say you're not a mind reader, well, it's kind of the idea that, you know, as we're almost like broadcasts of energy. We're all energy. Everything is energy, and everything has a consciousness. Even they've recently found about plants, having a consciousness, that they think, and fungi having these vast networks together where they communicate, even fungi, that if it stretched out into space, it would go out to halfway across the Milky Way sort of thing, or a good few light years at least.
0: Yeah. So, well, that sort of relates in as well, because is it the one electron, it's duality, isn't it, that there's there can be another electron on the other side of the universe.
2: Quantum entanglement
3: yeah. means that they actually
0: work in unison, don't they?
3: It's like the vast distance in space and even time doesn't matter because they're linked anyway, which kind of almost like hints that it's all a code, really. It's like if you're in a computer game, it wouldn't matter how far across, say, the Grand Theft Auto City, a piece of code would operate instantly, wouldn't it? Even if it was vastly different. So it's kind of hints at maybe that's what it all is, because you can have, and it's a similar thing between people. Sometimes thoughts can be set off. You know, you can think of somebody, and this is what we're going to get into. We can think of somebody, and it puts the thought of you in their head. And so when we get into the telepathy part, apparently 80% of people claim to have had the experience where you're just sort of thinking about somebody, you know, it feels random, and then and then they phone the next minute, you know, and we don't really know what the science behind it is. Is it because we're energy? Is it because we're projecting into the consciousness out there? You know, we all have auras.
0: Yeah, and we've all done
2: I'm going to talk about something like this later on. Yeah. It's about energy. You know, it just evolves or changes, but it doesn't dissipate.
3: It can never be destroyed. The idea about life after death and that we can never truly die is because of this idea as well, isn't it? That you can't destroy energy, you can only change it. Even when something is physically destroyed, like in a fire, it becomes something else. It becomes the smoke. The atoms rearrange. Eventually, they'll form into something else. Yeah. And that's kind of what happens with our life and consciousness, I guess, according to the theory, at least. So the first thing would be dowsing. So they're called divining rods, which is... They're often made of metal, typically copper, brass, aluminium. Can be wood, apparently, because wood's, as you said, it's a very, very precious resource.
0: Very, very, yeah.
3: So maybe they need it.
0: You know, aliens can't do it off our planet.
3: I didn't realise about wood and trees might actually be rare on other inhabited planets, or, you know, I actually hadn't heard that before, but it makes sense. Yeah. There are things quite unique to Earth like that. But the idea of a divining rod is that it's often two pieces of metal. It'll have a way of holding it that's like an L shape, so you hold it, and it kind of responds.
2: It's in two sleeves, isn't it? On each rod.
3: So you're sort of holding a thinnish piece of metal, and it moves. It's not got that much weight to it. It's just a thinnish piece of metal, and it's able to move subtly based on, you know, the energy within your body. So it's actually. What they say is that you have to get into quite a calm state. You have to be almost at one with it, and you can start to use it to pick up on the energy of something. Now, you know, this is there's a part of it that's just even quite easily explained almost in conventional science, that they're used for water, finding water. So some farmers, for example, who use it to find where a stream is, because it's reacting to the energy in the atmosphere, because water is, you know, water's got a certain amount of electricity in it, an engine, it comes through and it picks up on very, very subtle amount of electricity that's even in the air.
0: It's receptive, isn't
3: it? You could even put a voltmeter to it to some degree. And apparently, you know, what's interesting is that a AA battery is about 1.5 volts, isn't it? Mm-hmm. You can get that sort of voltage around the edge of a tree. So they've actually put a voltmeter around, and that's kind of the energy in the tree. It would probably be enough to power your GoPro or something, sort of thing, you know, or a flashlight, a small light, you know, because, and it's picking up on that. That's what these divining rods are doing, and they've been used in conventional science to find where water runs, because they move slightly, and there's a sort of code. If it moves slightly apart, it means you're not, you know, it's not the case. It's a negative thing. It's kind of repelling, like magnets trying to going away from each other. It's always that. So it's doing that, and it's moving. If you're holding them, it's like moving more to the left. There isn't like a universal code, but it's you can ask. People even ask the divining rods from the energy, what are you saying by this? And it will indicate. But the one where most typically where it's a yes or a positive is that they start to attract together and they're pulling, and that's right. When you hold it, it's your right.
0: Now, can I just say there, Mike, interrupt a sec. Dave, we went on to a ghost hunt.
2: Yeah.
0: And Dave used them. Mm-hmm. Can you tell the listeners what actually happened? Because it was bizarre, wasn't it?
2: Well, it was a pub, wasn't it? Was it? I can't remember.
0: I think it was a pub in the Wirral.
2: Yeah, and that's right. We were in the back. And various people had used these and got
0: nothing at all. No, no.
2: And yet when I asked questions, do you were crossing or do you were repelling? And it was yes and no answers, basically. Yes to cross, no, do you went the other way? But, I found it really interesting that it worked for me. Whether it's something within your subconscious that's sending out the signal of some sort, I'm not sure, but it did work for
0: me. And you were not manipulating them, which a lot of people think you can do, was it?
2: No.
0: You wasn't manipulating them, was it?
2: No.
0: Because they were inside the plastic sleeve where you couldn't twist them.
2: That's at the sleeve, yes.
0: And I genuinely watched this happening. I remember the questions. Can't think the specific questions, but remember your questions. And it was so erratic and bizarre, wasn't it?
2: Yeah.
0: So, you know, there's a lot of truth in that.
3: So what is it there? One example of a case, and it did air in the Strange But True programme, because I do remember it quite well, was there was a missing truck. So it had gone missing in the New York State area. And there was a dowsing expert or a dowser. I don't think, sometimes people don't realise why they have an ability, because as you say, it can respond to different energies and different people, and so it's a bit like psychic abilities. Maybe not everyone can get the dowsing rods to do that or have it happen to them. Or you have to be in a certain state. You have to, if you think negatively towards the potential of them working, it will write it off. Yeah. If you believe in them, they will actually. But he was actually asked by the police to help locate the missing truck, and he started to narrow it down that is it in the Lake Georgia, and he got it moving to the right, and then he actually did what's known as map dowsing, because even the representation of a place in a map, it can respond to that energy. So it's been used to find missing hikers, for example, using like an ordnance survey map or something like that, and it can respond. So it's either the moving to the left and right from the cases I've looked up, which is like a pretty simple code of, repel is going to be no, it's going to start moving away. The two rods move away to the other. When it's going to get closer, it's going to be a yes, it's going to be positive. And the other one is that in addition to divining rods, there are crystals and other objects that can be used. Mm. And the crystals are doing like a pendulum. They're swinging and going round. And when it's a more positive answer, they're going around more quickly because you're getting onto something, and then they're not moving as much. So that's been used as well. So we got a map of the area, and he actually used a ruler. So we went to narrow something down. First, it was vertical, and he got more activity out of the dowsing rod as he narrowed down vertically, and then in a grid pattern. He moved it horizontally until he got more activity.
0: Yeah.
3: And he narrowed it down to a fairly specific part of the lake, because the lake was...
2: Was he using the pendulum for this, was he?
3: I actually forget if he was using the rods or the pendulum. That's just why I put the explanation of both.
2: Yeah.
3: I think I remember he was actually using the swinging crystal, I think, because that's the rotating, which, in this case, because some of the people use the rods... So this lake is about 32 miles long. So that is, and it gets in part up to 2 miles wide. So you can imagine the square of that or the area is going to be very, to try and pinpoint a missing, a truck isn't a very big object then. So we asked some questions, and it's narrowing down of yes and no. He asked, are the men still alive? And he got the negative response. So unfortunately they had. And then he asked, are they in the Lake Georgia? And then he got the yes response to that. And then and that's where the map dowsing then came in.
0: Wow.
3: So when he'd narrowed it down this way, he was met with, as he left, he was met with laughter with the police. Like they just said, this is not going to turn up anything. And he didn't order the search. So he thought, I can't just order it on that, because it's like, this is not, as a quite closed-minded, not open to these.
2: It cost thousands as well, wouldn't it?
3: Yeah, you know, paranormal ideas. They're not, you know, not giving credence, and yet they're still asking to do it. But it, I think somehow later it was reopened or something, and the truck was actually found about a mile away from where he said it was, but it was still a very narrowed down area, and so it had been found.
2: It's amazing, isn't it? Yeah, for a lake that's so big, to now narrow it down to such a small square area.
3: I mean, whether it could be used for MH370, yeah. The flight, because that is a similarly exponentially large, you know, search in the ocean.
0: And this is a flight that's gone missing, has never been recovered.
3: Yeah, yeah, from 2014, yeah.
2: Didn't you see the film? The film where I don't know where the film was taken from, but I've seen it a few times that way, where the plane is flying, and these three lights in the sky form a triangle and start going round the plane as fast as possible, you know, to the human eye. Next thing is, bang, the plane disappears.
3: It's gone. What happened to
2: as if
3: Bermuda.
2: It's been transported elsewhere,
3: So there's been quite a few examples on the Bermuda Triangle, hasn't there? It's kind of 200-mile sort of stretch of ocean off the coast of Florida, sort of Caribbean. Yeah. Where there's also been a missing place as well as missing time. People have reported suddenly finding themselves off course by 200 miles when they thought they were heading in a direction, and they find themselves in a slightly different part.
0: Wow.
3: So it's a similar thing to the missing time. You are.
2: Well, that's what happened to the flight, wasn't it? It was just after the Second World War. There was a squad of planes, and they thought they were going a certain way, and then they realised they weren't going the right way, and they had to ditch because they run out of fuel. And yet there was another case of a guy who was flying from within the Bermuda Triangle to Florida somewhere, and he got there something like 45 minutes quicker than he normally would, which would mean, you know, with the tailwind, maybe it would have been possible. But when he looked at the fuel gauge, he still had 3/4 of a tank, where he would have used 3/4 of a tank. So that was another thing. He went through a tunnel. It was like an electronic tunnel that he went to, and that must have pushed him in some way.
0: Hurled him ahead.
2: But do you reckon that the Bermuda Triangle could have a lot with magnetic rocks? There's lots of rocks under the ocean that are magnetic and can form, make little... When you try to look at your gyroscope and which way you're going, it doesn't work, you know.
0: All right. Because the old Atlantean as well, apparently the old Atlantis was in that Bermuda Triangle area as well.
3: Oh, yeah.
0: So how does that correlate then to telepathy and having the ability to... Because I read that the original apes and monkeys, that's how they used to converse.
3: Mm. It's like there's a hive knowledge, because... So one expert in it is called Dr. Rupert Sheldrake, and he's 83 now. You could still try and get him for an interview, I think, if he wants to come on. I think he'd be a great guest.
0: Yeah, brilliant.
3: Because he's been on, and I think he talks about the communication of species, is that they've almost got a hive intelligence, or they're able to. Some remarkable things. It pertains to telepathy in some way, because... I'm not in favour of animal experiments, but they've done experiments with rats where they've had to learn something. And then they found out that after these rats have learned something, other groups of rats totally unrelated to them find it easier to do so. And it shouldn't be possible.
0: Because they've never had contact at all?
3: No, they haven't. Yeah. It's almost like it's been transmitted through
0: like
3: the species.
0: Telepathical,
2: like the 100 monkey syndrome.
0: Yeah. Well, the core, it says here, the core telepathic capabilities is you've got mind reading and perception. You've got memory manipulation. It's the ability to alter, extract, suppress, or completely erase memories. You can see sinister overtones in a lot of this, though, can't you?
3: Well, if things are implanted, or they can read what you're thinking. Sometimes you have negative thoughts about things, obviously. I mean, you wonder if it could all be read if we're all just energy. Or you might have, like, I don't know, fantasies, different things. I don't know. I don't want to say too much, because mine can be read anyway. Probably already know about it all on the 5D or something. Yeah. But, you know.
0: But a lot of these here, I mean, you've got, like, mental defence and cloaking. Yeah. So it's erecting physical shields to block intrusion.
3: Mm. Yeah.
0: In this world, I mean, Dave, you love the old conspiracy theories. These big organisations, and not just saying CIA, but all these global... Yeah. have the ability to tap into your thoughts. And I quite recently, I could take it a step further when, you know, you were talking about the smart TVs and your phone, it's listening to you. I was thinking about something, randomly thinking about something. Never discussed it with anyone. Never. I was just thought. It was just a thought looking out of the train window, and it appeared on my.
2: That's weird, isn't it?
0: Do you know your advert list as you're scrolling through Facebook or something?
3: So you didn't even say it. It wasn't even the. It wasn't even the recording that everyone thinks they're doing, which they might,
0: You know, I've never seen a ghost, and I'll tell you the truth, that was the most bizarre thing I've ever experienced.
2: Well, I'll give you an instance with me. I played a lot of volleyball and squash over the years, done a lot of running, and my knees have worn away, you know, it's bone on bone. I went for two cortisone injections about 3 weeks ago. Done absolutely nothing. I couldn't believe it, you know. And then I read online that they've even got injections now that put gel into your knee, and it doesn't wear out, it just lubricates the knee. And then the next thing is I'm scrolling, thinking there's got to be something else I can do, because this isn't, apart from losing loads of weight, which isn't easy when you're not mobile, I came across these bands that go underneath the knee, advertised on Facebook. I thought, where's that come from? I've never seen it before. The doctor never mentioned nothing about it. It's called a patella knee band. It sits a couple of millimetres under the knee, and it redirects the force that you put on the knee. It's got gel at the front. And I got on to my mate, he's at Amazon Prime customer. He'd be there the next day. Yeah. You know, it cost 15 quid each, so I had one in each leg. And it's made a lot of help. I'd say 25 to 30%. I haven't got them on today, but if I'm going out somewhere, I'll wear them, and then I'll take them off when I get in the house.
0: What you were saying from that is that...
2: It just appeared from nowhere, the advert, and I thought, that's strange. That's exactly what I'm looking for.
0: Yeah. It's
3: telepathic or manifestation almost. It seems to cross the same.
0: Yeah, but and it says advanced and, you know, offensive applications is that you've got mind control.
2: Yeah.
0: So you can easily be, you know, suggested, people persuading things, targets, dominance. And it says psychic communication, establishing persistent, secure communication
2: targets
0: networks.
2: Targets individuals, you heard about that all the time.
0: Now, there has been people who said, we would see it as, you know, you're hearing voices in your head.
2: Mm.
0: I mean,
2: you think you'd be carted off. You go to the doctor and say, listen, I'm hearing voices in my head at 3 o'clock in the morning saying, kill. But it turns out that there's technology now that you can be in a room full of people and you can get a direct message in your head as if somebody's speaking in your ear just to you. They have the technology. They've had it for decades.
3: So it's like also suggestion or,
2: From half the high aerial array. Yeah. Which can do various things.
3: Or maybe imputs the desire to buy a product or, you know, overspend it, in my case.
0: Yeah. Well, so, obviously, the world of telepathy, that's...
2: go to the Simpsons.
0: So we're going from telepathy down to Springfield now, Mike. So thanks very much for that, Mike. We'll have a quick, very quick break. Come back in a minute or so. Stay tuned to more Tales of the Unexplained. We are going down to Springfield.
2: Springfield.
0: To see Homer.
2: And the predictions.
9: Frank Griffith here. 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Funky saxes, swinging brass, popping rhythmic grooves, and cool and sultry vocals. 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
0: You're listening to Tales of the Unexplained with me, Peter Bircher.
2: And me, David Lloyd, where we'll be looking at the world of the paranormal, conspiracy theories, and the mysteries of the ages.
0: The truth is out there. Hello and welcome back to Tales of the Unexplained, a show that looks at the conspiracy theories and the mysteries of the ages. Thanks so much to Michael Farry there for, you know, a bit of telepathy. It's an interesting subject, isn't it? You know, but I think you were going to say very quickly there, Mike, there's something that we just didn't cover. If you wanted to just...
3: I think it's called the concept of morphic resonance, the idea. So we ran an experiment where there's another synchronicity, other than people seem to know when someone's going to ring. So it's almost like they can read their mind, you know, or they know. The Nolan sisters said they knew which, in many cases, which of the sisters was going to ring because they had this sort of telepathic. But the animals, can be cats, dogs, it could even be rabbits, seem to know when the owners are going to come home. And you could say, if you're a cynic about this idea of morphic resonance, oh, well, it's always the same time every day. They can

0: So it's like a form of telepathy they seem to have. It's like an intuition that they seem to have.
1: Probably with a bonded person or something.
2: Well, as I just mentioned to you in the break, I've seen a couple of videos, different videos of dogs getting upset. There's a guy sitting on a bench, and the dog comes up to him and is pulling at his trouser leg. And in the end, the guy gets up, you know, to swipe at the dog. And as he gets up, a car comes right through the bench. It saved him. And there's been another time where there's a girl sitting outside a cafe, and the same thing. The dog has pulled her away, physically. As she's sitting on the seat, pulling her away, and a car slams into the shop, misses her, because the dog. As if they've got a few seconds premonition of what's going to happen. Weird, very weird.
0: Well, they pick up on the energy, because some people can feel events before they happen that's significant, and it's like it's a changed energy.
2: Well,
0: I don't know.
1: And even twins, the telepathic.
2: Yeah. Oh, yeah.
1: Twins is a big thing, isn't it? You know, they're from the same egg, so maybe...
0: Oh, I have a story for that one. Could even be the last one before you get to The Simpsons.
1: Go on, then. He's getting another one in. We're not getting down to Springfield just yet.
0: Well, this is, because that's quite a phenomenon that's common, having twins that are identical, not just conjoined, but maybe identical, born within seconds of each other in some cases, obviously, because they're twins, being so closely related, like, you know, they sort of... Not only do they have like a lot of empathy and closeness with each other, but they also seem to almost think as one. They seem to experience things as one. And, you know, this is hard to explain in conventional science. And one example was there was twins from somewhere, some state in America, who were 5 years old. And one was playing on a trampoline and got hit in the face pretty hard. So falling onto the metal thing or whatever, what must have happened, and got a big black eye. So you can guess what happened. The other twin wasn't playing on the trampoline at the time. It was in the same park. But when they both came home, she had the black eye injury, and the other one had a slightly lesser mark that was sort of emulating the black eye. She had a bit of a bruise. She said she'd not been hit by anything. It was a twin sister, and they have no explanation for that. So it's like she developed the injury in sympathy with what her twin sister directly experienced.
1: Yeah. I know. I've spoke to a twin who had stomach pains when the other twin wasn't feeling too good, and you get a phone call. They'd phone up straight away. It was just that intuition. Share the same egg, same DNA, same genes, but science can't sort of.
2: Work it out.
0: It's like we've got the same energy or something that's because they can even sometimes think about what the other person's thinking about. Sympathetic injury, such as someone was in hospital, was having a procedure, it was painful, and then the other twin brother just experienced a sudden pain and couldn't explain it. It was like because it was happening to his twin several miles away.
1: Dave,
2: right.
1: I can. You're telepathically telling me to worry up. We've only got 15 minutes. Anyway, let's get down. So this is very common. It's common now on Facebook and a lot of other social media outlets. Everyone goes on about these Simpson stories. Now you've been doing a little bit of research into this.
2: Simpsons predictions.
1: Or predictions
2: that seemingly have come true. You know, just 25, 30 over the last 20 odd years.
1: Yeah,
2: and whereas some of them can be mere coincidence, some of them are so accurate that you're thinking there's got to be more to this, you know.
1: Yeah,
2: and there's three different types of stories I'm going to tell you about: the Chronovisor, the Yellow Cube, and Project Looking Glass. And these are all
1: part of this forward
2: and backward looking timeline technologies that have been used over the last few decades, in theory, you know. Anyway, to some of the predictions the Simpsons have made, one of the biggest ones that stuck out was President Trump becomes president in an episode in 2000, only to become president in 2016. Now, I remember, because I like a bet, and I looked at the betting for Trump. He was 33-1. At that time, he was doing that show, you know, what's that one?
0: The Apprentice,
1: You're fired.
2: He was doing that. But he was 33-1. Nobody gave him a chance at all.
1: Yeah.
2: There's another one. I've never watched one episode of Game of Thrones, right?
1: But it says, you don't know what you're missing. It's fantastic.
2: 2 years.

0: years before the end of Game of Thrones, they covered exactly the same ending, a dragon flying over the town, setting it on fire. Now, I don't even know what that's
1: in the season 8 episode. It was where they went absolutely mad with different writers. They didn't even have George R. R. Martin's book material and went and did all sorts of crazy things.
2: Yeah.
1: And so you're saying that got predicted in The Simpsons?
0: 2 years before, yeah.
2: All right, okay.
0: In 2010, they predicted the Nobel Prize winner for 2016, which came true. Here's another good one. In 1995, Lisa has a FaceTime call, which never was possible till around 2010. You know, on your watch or on your phone.
2: Oh, yeah, I've got my little list here. Yeah, I'm ticking them off as we go, yeah.
0: In 1999, an episode predicted the Ebola outbreak 17 years later. Now, you could say that could have happened anyway.
2: Yeah.
0: You know. In 2014, a year before it actually became public knowledge, the FIFA arrest, because there was a lot of corruption going on in FIFA.
2: Yeah.
0: That's another one.
2: So what was that saw an official being arrested for rampant corruption? Ah, right, okay.
0: Yeah. Three-eyed fish is a good one.
2: Oh, I like this one.
1: That's an early episode.
2: I've got it on my list, yeah. I remember that one.
0: After
2: the
0: nuclear power accident, 2 decades later, it became true. They found a three-eyed fish.
1: Wow, yeah, that was in one of the early episodes showing, Homer was fishing, yeah.
0: In 1995, on a blackboard behind Homer, he finds the answer to an equation of the Higgs boson.
2: This is the one, yeah.
0: Which was actually discovered in 2012. So we're talking like 12, 14, 16 years
2: ago. So this is 98, isn't it? The equation,
0: 1998, yeah.
2: Here it is, close to the calculating the mass of the Higgs boson.
0: Yeah, so how would you know that?
2: Is this coincidental, Michael?
1: So then you go into your theory about why. Is it because the imagination can, you can actually sort of go down the roads that we really go down because, you think of those things and then it really happens? Or is it because the most conspiratorial way to look at it would be that the powers that be know about this, it's a sanctioned entertainment show that seems satirical and they actually give material to it. But that would just be an idea.
0: Let no grains of truth, maybe.
1: You couldn't prove it. It was just an idea about, is it something that's been originated from the writers, do they sometimes pick up on the energy of things that really happen and it just writes through them? Because sometimes I write things or come up with things, you think, oh, that's really creative. You feel like it's being done almost through you. You're responding to an energy, and then and then that's what appears.
0: Maybe you're getting downloads, Mike, Tesla.
2: but maybe, I mean, now could we talk about future technology that possibly could be on this? We could do that, couldn't we?
0: Well, I've got the technology.
2: Oh, here we go. Sorry. What a lovely lead in there, Dave.
0: I've got a couple more. Yeah, let's see. There's quite a few, but I'll just do two or three. Siegfried and Roy, these were the two guys in Las Vegas who had the Tigers. Magicians.
1: Unfortunately happened with them.
0: Shown in 1993... the tragic tiger event.
2: I've seen that.
0: And
2: one,
0: it actually happened in 2013. Mm. Now, how would you know that?
2: Do you know when it happened?
0: Yeah.
2: I thought of The Simpsons.
0: Did you? Well, there
2: yes,
0: you go.
2: Yes, because I remember it. It's actually a crazy, bizarre part of the episode, but I actually thought of that at the time.
0: There's one I remember where Trump's coming down the stairs with his wife in a shopping mall, and at the top, there's a group of people watching as he goes down. And one of them's got a placard in The Simpsons thingy. And somebody drops the placard only 3 years later to be Trump coming down the actual elevator and a guy with a placard saying Trump, whatever year it was, and he drops it.
1: There is a fairly obvious idea, though, that other than the deliberate implanting of it, it's what we've covered on another show, is that when you create a material like this, maybe you're manifesting it into reality. Maybe you make the future events more likely because you've created it in some form, and then they happen. Is there something in that?
2: Yeah. That's a good point, actually. That's a very good point. Have you got anything else, Dave? I've got a few here,
0: Come on, let's read them out.
2: Well, I've got space tourism, and so in 2014, the show featured Richard Branson. I've seen this one as well. He's floating in zero gravity on a spaceship. This materialised in 2021 when Branson actually completed a suborbital flight with Virgin.
0: 7 years.
2: Galactic. Now, the thing with that was, everyone knew that's what he was building up to.
0: Yeah, that could
2: so if I was writing, he'd be a type of character,
1: that would do that, or Elon Musk, you know, the sort of thing he does.
2: Yeah, exactly, that type of character. So we'll write that one off. Now, here's a good one. Lady Gaga's Super Bowl halftime show.
0: Yeah.
2: So 2012, which is, you know, your favourite year, Dave, where there was going to be the end of the world. Lisa Simpson's episode featured Lady Gaga descending from the rafters over the audience. 5 years later, she performed a nearly identical stunt.
1: How was that?
2: 2017 Super Bowl. Is there a possibility that someone said, well, you know, it was on The Simpsons, do the same type of show?
1: Or has it gone into them subconsciously? Because
0: that's a possibility,
1: the idea has gone into her head subconsciously just from it existing, just from it being written. Yeah. And that's manifestation again, in a way.
2: Yeah, and then the other one was also correct. 1994 episode featuring the Apple Newton shows, the device misinterpreting a written note, a comical nod to the modern nuisance of smartphone autocorrect.
0: Oh yeah, autocorrect.
2: Now this was 1994. Now I was in Australia in 95, and I seen my first Nokia mobile phone in 95. So that's a long,
1: because text messages were invented in 92, but hardly anyone even used phones as audio, did they?
2: Yeah.
1: So the idea of we're going to be writing like letters to each other on a device and sending them a 50p a message at first.
2: I know, yeah.
1: You know,
2: cost you a fortune.
1: Oh, but it will correct your spelling, you know.
0: Yeah. Three times he predicted the Super Bowl winners. That's another one.
2: Now this is the interesting one for people listening now. So it is June, 22nd of June today, 2026. Now, Dave, he likes to have a little gamble now and again, which we're not promoting it, but, you know, he has a bit of interest. So you're going to look at the World Cup, aren't you? And you believe the Simpsons have predicted
0: the Simpsons
2: the World Cup winners.
0: Predicted the finalists of the World Cup. It was either 4 or 5 years ago. And big drum roll.
2: So good odds for this, Dave.
0: I got 375-1. That's Portugal will beat Mexico in the final of 2026. Now, I've had various bets. I've had Portugal to beat Mexico, but I've also had Portugal and Mexico just to get to the final at 200. I'll get $5,000 back for £20 if it comes out.
1: It'll be like a
0: and if it doesn't
1: pockets.
0: Come in, I'll say that bloody Simpsons is a load of rubbish.
2: Oh, don't.
0: Don't!
2: So there you go. You've heard it first. So if you're there now, not advocating gambling, but it's okay. Nice to have a nice little pound.
1: This is a good way to measure listening figures, because there's a run on the bookies. But if hardly anyone does it.
0: So Portugal at the start were about 8-1. Now, they've only had one game, but they weren't very convincing. But Mexico have had two games. They were 66-1. Their prices come into about 40-1. Yeah. So they're playing really well. They're going to get through the groups. But it's like like tennis. You have the top half of the draw and the bottom half of the draw. How did they know that they wouldn't be in the?
2: Well, is there a possibility that they could meet?
0: Well,
2: before the final.
0: I don't know.
2: Oh,
0: I'm leaving it all to the Simpsons. Well, I'll get a holiday out of it anyway.
2: Well, we'll be all down to Moe's Tavern afterwards.
0: But anyway, want to bring? Have you got any more Simpsons stuff before I carry on?
2: No, we're okay with that. Go on, Dave.
0: All right. Well, listen, because some of the things seem so intricate, and the three Super Bowl winners and Lady Gaga 5 years later, which you give a good one there. You may have seen the Simpsons.
1: Yeah, even subconsciously, if they don't remember watching it puts the idea in your head and then you go and do that. I don't know.
0: But I'm going to put to you that there's been three inventions over the last 70, 80 years that have come to my knowledge, which people in the UFO community and people who research stuff, they'll know about it anyway. In fact, I chatted to a guy called Andrew DiBasciago on another radio station about 15 years ago. And he first mentioned this to me. That's what got me interested. And this invention was called the Chronovisor. The Chronovisor, allegedly invented in the 1950s by a Benedictine monk named Father Pellegrini Ernesto, promised to revolutionise humanity's understanding of history by capturing 3D dimensional holograms of past events. So that sounds a bit, Father Ernesto was not no ordinary clergyman. He was a distinguished musicologist in Venice, and he also possessed credentials that lent considerable weight to his extraordinary assertions. He also had advanced degrees in quantum and subatomic physics. Now, it goes on to say, I'm reading this, so I'm trying to read my own writing. According to Ernesti, detailed accounts, the coronavisor was not work of a single person or individual, but a collaboration of 12 distinguished scientists. He only named two of them. One was Enrico Fermi, the Nobel Prize winning physicist who created the first nuclear reaction. So, you know, he's got somebody on board there. And the other guy who we've heard of and we've talked about before was von Werner Braun, the rocket scientist. They were all sworn to secrecy. The theoretical foundation of device rests on a fascinating, plausible principle of physicality that sound and visual waves, once emitted to the universe, are out there, but they can be brought back. The easiest way to try and explain it is like if you cut a record in a recording studio, it's sound waves that are going out, but they're being brought back onto the record, onto a disc or onto a tape, or you know what I mean? They're out there, but they're coming back.
2: They're returning.
0: So it's saying nothing is ever truly destroyed throughout space, but transformed into other forms of energy. According to this theory, these waves remain eternal, dispersed throughout the space, like cosmic fingerprints of past events waiting to be detected and reconstructed. The coronavirus itself consisted of a specialist antennas designed to tune into specific historical frequencies. And this is what they do. They use the sound waves with precision and connect them back to the original form of time where he wanted to get vision. It was on a screen. It was like a TV that they could tune in. And he'd find historical past. There's snippets online if you look for them, you know, of different things that have happened.
2: So it's the coronavirus.
0: The coronavisor.
2: The coronavisor. Sorry,
1: Chrono for time.
2: Chrono.
0: With this one, you couldn't look forward. You could only look back in time. So you could look at past events. If you got the right dial in and you got the right antennas to bring this stuff in, you could find out. The implications were staggering and deeply troubling. No secret could remain hidden. No historical event could stay obscure. The coronavisor was dismantled on Vatican orders. The Catholic Church hierarchy recognised the potential of catastrophe and implications of such technologies. The coronavisor is now said to be in the repository at the Vatican. And he died, actually, in 1994. He was born in 1925. So he was a very noble scholar with 12 other scientists working around. And Werner von Braun and Echo Fermio. That's the coronavisor. There's another one called the Yellow Cube. Now, there's a story to this. It was around 1940s. Dwight Eisenhower met these aliens at an Air Force base in America. And in exchange for humans to help with them, and apparently their DNA was running out and they needed to experiment on people. It was the Grenada Agreement, they'd take so many bodies a year. In return, they give them this yellow cube, but not just one, they give them several. And it's technology that's based on the consciousness interface with this cube. The government said to have the tech that displays the future timelines, said to have been given to Eisenhower by the aliens in the 1940s. It's highly secretive and powerful. It would see future timeline branches, probabilities that could happen. And that one is said to be in use now. I'm saying, could the Simpsons have got the hands on or some sort of technology? Because that one was given future timelines. Mm. It could be 20 different ways of things going. But if you've done certain things, it made that the probability.
1: So it was also working out how likely it was, and therefore it was an aid in prediction, because you might have all these different branches of what could happen and say, oh, that didn't come true. Oh, it was only a 1 in 20 chance. But he said this is quite likely it was 1 in 2.
2: Yeah.
0: The yellow cube, and I'll talk about looking glass in a minute, technologies serve vastly different purposes. The yellow cube focuses on creating interactive 3D experiences for individuals using headsets, specialised equipment, but you had to be trained to use them because it used your consciousness to look at it. So different people would see different things. Because
1: like Galadriel's mirror, when it looked at what Frodo was thinking in Galadriel's mirror in Lord of the Rings.
2: Oh, yeah.
0: Looking Glass is said to have, because what's your name talked about this, you know, with Lazar.
2: Bob Lazar
0: was talking about this in the 1980s. Apparently, he had this Looking Glass technology in Area 51. holographic displays. It creates 3D holograms looking at the future, but it's user friendly because you don't need any special equipment, and it turns out that various people can watch it all at once, so it's not one person. You could have 20 people looking at this thing. It's supposed to be massive, the size of this stuff. But apparently that was taken apart because some of the timelines all turned into one in 2012, which was the year that we thought it was the end of the world.
1: Because that's been alleged in 2020 as a sort of reset, and we're just, and things should have been destroyed, but it's carried on in an alternative reality.
0: It just said, like that. Looking glass tech enables group viewable 3D content without the need for glasses or headsets. More accessible for multi-viewer simultaneously, so they can all watch it at once. But that's all these things are top secret, but I'm wondering whether the Simpsons have got hold of it. I hope they have. Because if Portugal beat Mexico, I'll be waiting out for the next prediction.
2: Yeah, from a selfish point of view, well done, Dave. Yeah.
1: But there was a weak link in it, isn't there? There were multiple copies of that chronovisor. If you'd just made more than one of the device, and because it got the one device got confiscated and stuck in a Vatican vault. But if you'd made 10, even secretly, it could be in use today.
0: Well, all that was done by these 12 people in secret.
1: Yeah.
0: And it was dismantled because they could look back at everything that happened in history, pulling them out from the ether, however they did. I mean, it's just interesting that these things, I'm not saying they exist, but to get Wernher von Braun included and 11 other scientists, it just makes you think. Yeah, really does.
1: Well, it'd be good for true crime, all sorts of things, like 9/11, all sorts of, because it could be like a truth sort of serum. You could say, well, this is what actually happened there.
0: What they're saying is every thought and everything, even what you think. In fact, they've done it now.
2: I was saying earlier, wasn't it?
0: They can film your dreams. You can go to bed with electrodes and they can transfer what you're thinking in your mind, what you're seeing. Yeah. And you can turn it into video. Yeah.
1: That would be very useful because I always found dreams fascinating. And increasingly, if you don't remember instantly, the last thing that in the dream, it sort of trails back to all the other parts. You've forgotten it.
2: And you wake up furious.
1: Yeah, you do. So if something was recording it, I'd be all for it. It's Men in Black, Big Brother. Yeah, can I just have it as well?
0: And some of these dreams, at times, they seem so real at the time,
1: Vivid sometimes, you get fantasy places, you get a place of imagination. You see the world in a different way, the world in a different atmosphere.
2: Well, there's a girl I've been trying to get on. Hopefully, I'll be able to get her on soon. Sarah Jane, she does dream therapies and things like that, and goes into. And then the Greeks used to do a big thing about dreams and astral traveling and everything. I know people who actually astral travel. Go off and take themselves out of the bodies.
1: That's interstellar distances are nothing then, because you can go to any point.
0: If you go onto Google and look at
2: remote viewings,
0: if you go onto Google and look at the 8 modalities of teleportation, and it's Andrew Basiago wrote this, and he talks about the 8 different things that, like astral travel is one, remote viewing is another one, and there's jump rooms where you go from A to B using some sort of scientific technology, but there's 8 different things, and he went through them one by one. This guy was so interesting. He's still alive.
2: Have a look at his stuff, Andrew Basiago.
0: But have a look at the 8 modalities of teleportation. It just makes you think. See, they've got this technology for decades. We only learn by paying for the latest iPhone.
2: And, you know, the world of James Bond and the sinister element, it's definitely not fictional, is it? There's things go on that we don't know anything about, isn't it? So, anyway, thanks so much, Dave, for that. Right. Sweating in the corner there. It's a hot one in the corner.
0: I think I've lost 6 pounds.
2: I think it's because Portugal are playing tonight, I think, and they might be getting knocked out of the World Cup. But I just want to say thank you so much again to Abigail, who was the first guest. She's a brilliant first guest there. UFO identified. You know, if you do have any sightings, some sort of anomaly, you can contact them. They're great. They're quite warm and they're quite open, and that they're honest in regards to their feedback into any sightings or any data that's being produced there. So give them a look up, UFO identified. Get them on Facebook. They've got their website there. Thanks to Michael again for wonderful research again on dowsing rods and telepathy. Didn't even have to say that there, mate, did I? We just we connected.
1: No, that's right, yeah. You were going to say.
2: And thanks to Dave, because I love The Simpsons, mate. You can't beat it, can you, regardless of anything?
0: No.
2: So thank you so much. Remember to listen into the show. We are on a couple of times across the month on the station. You can also get us on Spotify, Spreaker. Just type in Tales of the Unexplained, Liverpool Community Radio. Get this show and all of our past shows. If you've got any questions, get in contact with us. Myself, Dave. Mike's on there now as well on our Facebook channel there, Liverpool Community Radio, Tales of the Unexplained. So we shall be looking at another weird and wonderful guest for next, is it July's show?
0: Yep.
2: As we go further into the summer, when we talk about climate change, you know, that's been a big thing. It really is getting warm at the moment. So in a month's time, we'll have a little chat about how we've all survived.
1: Oh, yeah, because it could go to 40. It could do it again. It'd be the summer of 22, it got to that. And it could do it again this week. It could in the UK. Four years later.
2: It's another thing for us to chat back. So if we are still here, we're not suntanned and burnt to a crisp. We will definitely be doing another Tales of the Unexplained. So remember, if you do find the truth out there, then please let us know. Till next time. You're listening to Tales of the Unexplained with me, Peter Bircher.
0: And me, David Lloyd, where we'll be looking at the world of the paranormal, conspiracy theories, and the mysteries of the ages.
2: The truth is out there.

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5: 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It's an absolutely roasting day in Kenny, and I have got probably the best 1 hour of music that you're going to hear broadcast at 5 p.m. on a Wednesday from Holt Road in Kensington. I've got my my co-host back with me today, Mr. Adam Bray.
6: Good evening.
5: Good evening, Ad. Thank you for coming back. And we've also got the fabulous toy car. We've got Sean and we've got Cookie with us.
7: What's happening? Hello.
5: What's happening, boys? He's all right. Thank you for coming in. We're in a bit of a rush at the minute because Adam and I got stuck in traffic and we've just been in this mad rush. But I'm going to kick off with Visions of Albion and Avenues.

0: Yeah, that was Visions of Albion with Avenues. That's off their latest album that was released actually on my birthday on the 19th of June. It's quite a nice album. I've listened to it. Listened to it through. It's Ad, you were saying there, it's quite like
1: she was
0: like
1: very Kate Bush.
0: Very Kate Bush, isn't it?
1: Nice,
0: yeah.
1: And floaty.
0: I think they've got that like, yeah, it's definitely that like 60s, 70s sound in it.
2: Ethereal almost.
0: Yeah, it's very nice. Very nice. So, yeah, I seen they were playing somewhere recently. I think I mentioned it on the show a couple of months ago, but I did not get the chance to go, unfortunately. But yeah, that's a lovely tune off their new album, definitely worth a listen. I actually first came across these guys when I came into Liverpool Community Radio, of like whenever I first started volunteering here, and Steve was like, "Oh, you need to listen to these guys," and played one of their tunes, and I was like, "Yeah, I was hooked." So I've been on to them since then, and well into them. But I'm going to keep cracking on. I've got another tune by someone called Tilly Louise, and this is a song called Join the Club, and she's playing in the Kaz Stockroom on the 1st of August. This is Tilly Louise with Join the Club.

0: Yeah, it was Tilly Louise with Join the Club. And yeah, like I say, Casimir Stockroom, 1st of August. And Sean, you just said you guys are supporting her?
1: Yeah, yeah. Well, that's the Boot Music Fest. So Boot Music Magazine, quite a good magazine in Liverpool. It's just a community, aren't they? Community,
2: yeah, yeah.
1: Manchester, some neighbouring cities.
2: Yeah, we've done a few little bits with them, haven't we?
1: Yeah, yeah, yeah. And they asked us to play this year's Boot Fest, and Tilly Louise is at this...
0: Headline,
1: yeah, yeah,
0: nice.
1: Yeah. So
0: we'll
1: looking forward to seeing it.
0: I'll try and swing down to that. Maybe get you involved if you're free. It's a happy coincidence. I feel like that happens quite a lot. And here I play something, the guest is like, "Oh, I'm playing this," or I've been involved with this, which is the cool thing about Liverpool and the music scene in Liverpool. But yeah, Casimir Stockroom. I actually went to the Cas a couple of weeks ago to watch So Reverie. That was a great gig, although it was also weather like this and it was absolutely cooking.
3: It's a sweaty breeze.
0: Yeah.
2: It's hot on a cold day.
0: Yeah.
2: Do you know what I mean?
0: It was also funny, like Andy from Surrey had seen on Instagram, it was my birthday, and Sophia had like gone to the toilet in the middle of the gig, and Andy like did like a little shout out for me on stage. He's like, "Ah, shout out Nathan coming down on your birthday." I just stood there by myself, like tears, just sweating in the crowd by myself. It's like, yeah, I'm not a loser, guys. I swear. Well, I am, but not that much of a loser. Anyway, I digress. We're gonna keep cracking on. With a new tune by Quayside, and this is Angeline.

0: Yes, that was Angeline, which is Quayside's new tune off their album, which is due to be released. Oh, let me check my notes. I do have it on my phone here, but I keep going on different apps. it's due to be released on the 8th of August, and they're doing like an album release show in the Jack in the Baltic, sort of in line with that, which I'm sure that'll be a good night.
1: How many singles did you say they have before?
0: They have got 12 tunes on the new track, or on the new album, and they've released 8 tracks off it. So
2: wow. That's a lot of singles, that, isn't it?
0: Yeah, so it's a lot of singles, but they're all good. I guess, yeah, you know what you're getting then if you buy the album.
1: It's
0: going to be good. Well, you got a quarter of it there still to go. So
2: some great songs as well.
0: Yeah, yeah. So yeah, get down to the Jack on the 8th if you want to hear those other 4 songs and the rest of them live. But yeah, I've been listening to Quayside a good bit. Some good tunes. I quite like them. I'm going to keep cracking on, and I've got another gig that's coming up in Kaz on the 22nd of July, which is next week. So yeah, Kaz Stockholm, and this is from a guy called Noah Bayer K. He's from Southport. He's only got a couple of tunes released, but sort of liking what I hear so far. So yeah, this is Tidal by Noah Bayer K.

0: Yeah, that was Noah Bayer K with Tidal. And yeah, I'm quite into this stuff. It's a nice, easy listen, so I'm sure that'll be a good little gig in the Cas next week if you manage to get down. So yeah, like I said, 22nd of July in the Casimir Stockroom. Yeah, the World Cup will be over, so people should not have anything to do next week.
1: Yeah, the world will be back to normal.
0: Yeah. What will we do in the 3 weeks in between the World Cup and the Premier League starting? But yeah, that was Noah Bayer K with Tidal. Quite like that little tune. I'm going to keep cracking on with someone who played on the show quite a good bit. Still need to get Louis on. He's meant to come on a few months ago and just for different reasons couldn't come on. So he did say about coming on sort of towards the end of summer. So I'll maybe give him a shout and see if he fancies coming on soon, because I know he does have a new album coming out. But this is Louis Miles and this is his latest tune, and it's Falling Dreams.

0: Yeah, that's Fallen Dreams by Louis Miles. I've played Louis a good bit on here before, and I've been into everything that I've played, so hopefully he can come in at some point for a chat.
1: That was delightful, actually.
0: Yeah, it's good, isn't it?
2: Very nice song.
0: I think it's very different from his previous stuff, so it sort of makes me excited to hear what he's sort of got.
1: Yeah, Sean was saying, then it sounds like Strokesy.
0: Yeah, definitely.
1: Mm. There's definitely hints of the Strokes in there.
2: Yeah, you were saying White Lies, weren't you?
1: Well, yeah. Put them together. Melting pot.
2: Now we're cooking. Yeah. Here we go.
0: Yeah, I'm excited to hear what he's got sort of cooking up for the new album.
2: I can smell it already. Yeah. It smells delightful.
3: Delicious.
2: It smells delicious. Yeah.
0: I can smell something in here, but I don't know if that's it.
2: The heat, mate.
0: That's just us cooking. Yeah, it's like Adam and I went to see Sierra Farrell the other week in Manchester.
1: In the hottest room that's ever existed.
0: Well, first off, we were on the hottest train that's ever existed.
1: It's true.
0: To the point where I was like, I was just like panicking. I was like, I need to get off. This is it. I've met my end on what the Trans Pennine Express. Like,
1: why is there no windows? That's what bothers me.
3: It's got no like windows you can open, has it?
2: We were on the train last week. They do, mate. These trains, they go, oh, I'll be all right. We'll get aircon on the trains, and then they go, ah, the aircon's broke up. We can't afford the aircon.
1: Or it just blows out hot air for some reason.
2: Shit, sorry, it's not gonna work. But then, literally, mate.
0: I know, that's
2: you
0: it.
2: Can't
0: it's the same when you go to McDonald's and the McFlurry machine's always broke.
1: But it's never really broke.
0: Yeah, it's not.
1: We know this. We know the
2: conspiracy.
0: Then we went to the gig, which was also 2,000 people in a room with, like, no ventilation. And it was like...
1: Yeah, every single person in the venue was trying to use the smoking area as a place to cool down.
0: Yeah. It was nuts. Fantastic gig, though.
1: Incredible gig.
0: Sierra Farrell.
1: Her voice is unbelievable.
0: It's not from someone so small. The voice is so big.
1: Yeah, it doesn't make any sense.
0: Yeah. And yeah, I think as well, like, we seen her, what, nearly 4 years ago in Future Yard in Birkenhead, probably about 100 people.
1: Yeah, to see her, to go from there to there.
0: Yeah,
1: the
0: O2 Academy, to about 2,500 was impressive. That's only going to get bigger, isn't it?
1: Oh, definitely so, yeah.
0: 4 Grammys last year. Be interested to see where she plays next. But it was very good. And hopefully the next time we see her, it will not be as warm. But I'm gonna keep cracking on because I'm a little conscious of time. I'm going to play Any Joy with Shari Raymond.
1: Easy for you to say.
0: Yeah, tell you that for free. We had Ali on the show a couple of months ago, and he was telling us about the upcoming tour this summer. So he's off to Japan in, I think, imminently.
1: He went on Monday.
0: Oh, did he? Mm-hmm. Ah, cool. So if any of my... Japanese listeners, or konnichiwa, is it? Hello. And go see Any Joy in Japan if they're near you. And if not, they're touring the UK and will be playing in the Jack on the 15th of August, which I will definitely be trying to go. But yeah, this is Any Joy with Shari Raymond.

0: Jenny Joy with Shari Raymon, and if I am butchering that pronunciation, then
1: it was lovely at those vibes. Apologies.
0: Yeah, it's a great tune, isn't it? Yeah, yeah. Really into it. Yeah, obviously we had Ali on the show a couple of months ago talking about Any Joy and his solo stuff. And yeah, it's come around quite quickly that that show and that tour that he was telling us was going to happen.
1: So yeah, it is.
0: Yeah, we'll have to try and get down to that, definitely.
1: 100%. Anything with Cowbell in is good for me.
0: Exactly. So 15th of August in the Jack, Saturday night. That'll be incredible, especially the weather's like this. It's hard to be sitting outside the Jack with a pint and then watching some tunes.
1: Can't
0: so yeah, a Japanese cross northwest of England. Like I couldn't pigeonhole that genre. There's a lot going on. It's fantastic. So yeah, that's that. And I was going to say as well, like say something that came on my radar today. I was saying it out in the car on the way up. 2 weeks today, the Jack are putting on a show with Snow Patrol for their new album. Mm. Yeah, we were saying we like Snow Patrol. They were actually my first ever gig when I was younger in Belfast.
1: Some cheers, so, man. Yeah. Some big cheers.
0: So hopefully that'll be a good little night in 2 weeks. They're playing Camping Furnace, I think. I've reached out to my people. I've sent an ad, i.e. Joe Lindsay.
1: You know the patrol.
0: Yeah, I was like, Joe, your friend's in Snow Patrol. See if he wants to come into the most happenest new music show on Holt Road in Kensington on that Wednesday.
1: Play Chasing Cars.
0: But yeah, just lock the door and hold them at knife point, play Chasing Cars for me. If anybody from Snow Patrol is listening, that is not what I will do. But yeah, fingers crossed, Joe can speak to, I think it's Johnny he's mates with. So yeah, we'll see. But anyway, I digress. So we're at the point of the show now where we're going to talk to our fantastic guests, Toy Car. Cheers for coming in, boys.
2: Thanks for having us. How are you doing? Yeah,
0: all good. Whenever I actually started this show, I sort of put together a list of people that I wanted to get on, and you guys were on the list.
2: Oh, great.
0: Before I even met you.
2: Oh, so, amazing. Yeah, we met on Record Store Day this year.
0: We did, yeah. Only afterwards, Adam was like, oh, yeah, that's Toy Car. And I was like,
1: You were too busy bonding over Jack White.
0: That was it. Yeah. Sean and I just discussed Jack White for
2: sure. If you remember, I had
1: a very special purchase.
2: Yeah, the purchase that day was Jack White and the Muppets, wasn't it?
0: I know. Yeah. And I was like, I
1: saw the envy in your eyes.
0: I couldn't believe I missed it. But yeah, it is what it is. You never know if your house gets broken into and that goes missing. It wasn't me. But yeah, we've already been discussing Jack White a lot. But it was the music's been playing, just the Willy Wonka of music.
2: Yeah, I could genuinely just stop right there and just talk about Jack White for the remainder.
0: Yeah, I think Alan knows I could as well. But I might do that actually. No, I guess like I've got like just some stuff to ask you guys because like I say, I've been interested in you for a while, like just sort of stuff I'd heard online and like around the city. It was just where did Toy Car start, like, or how did it start? Was it?
2: Yeah, well, it started as a bit of a recording project in 2022. I'd like sort of left uni and then sort of just hit lockdown really after that. So it was like I was building up a load of tunes, a bit of a portfolio, and just went in to record some with some good friends from Leeds. And before we even played the gig or anything like that, we end up meeting in a blinds place, me and Cookie to the right of me. We were putting up people's blinds for a living during the lockdown period.
3: Making blinds and fitting blinds.
2: Yeah. Making blinds and selling lies, some would say.
0: So did you guys not know each other?

0: then before you started
1: Before the blinds, yeah.
0: Before the blinds, before
2: blinds,
0: that was it.
2: Yeah, blinds yeah. raised together.
1: Yeah, but yeah that's
0: definitely a pun happens. In there somewhere. I just can't find it.
1: I'll think of it. Yeah. Okay. Yeah. No curtains, though. Yeah. That's strictly no C words here. but yeah, we met there and then just started gigging to the end of 22, didn't we?
0: Yeah,
1: some of the songs have been released just like as I say, the recording project. And then when we actually got the band together, it was like, okay, let's go and have a few gigs and just see where it takes us. And the first 6 months, we ended up getting like Isle of Wight, didn't we? We played like a few really good gigs, like when venues were open in Liverpool back then, back 2 years ago. And we actually did play a lot of the venues, and we were selling out venues all around the city, weren't we? It was heartwarming, you know, for us. It was like, you know, it started off as just not even trying a fit, not like not trying, but trying for ourselves. Not like trying to like prove anything to anyone, more proving something to ourselves and how can we get on the road and how can we get the plan going. And we've had loads of bumps on the way, haven't we? And now we're in a really good place where we're just enjoying it again. Like there was a time where we fell out a little bit of just enjoyment, and then
2: with the ups and downs.
1: That's it, man. And now we've been in a really good place for about 18 months now, haven't we? We're coming up to, and like we've been getting loads of stuff demoed together, pitched, and just organising ourselves, really. So exciting times.
0: Well, before we talk about what you sort of have coming up, do you guys want to play us a tune?
1: Of course, yeah.
0: Just get yourselves set up there, and we'll.
1: Well, I'll play is so this is the first song we actually recorded as a band, wasn't it? We went back down to Leeds with Harry Jordan, who's actually just done the Keo album. He's been doing really good things at the minute. But he recorded this for us, and it's called Better Than Before.

0: Nice one.
1: Right. Thank you very
0: love
1: much.
0: That, love that. Yeah, nice one. I enjoyed that.
1: Thank you very much.
0: I guess following on from what we were saying before then, so what, I guess, have you got coming up? You were saying about sort of things been going well. You released the album last year.
1: Yep, so we sort of, that's where the problems came from, to be honest, the album. So we sort of recorded it, didn't we, in like start of 24, and then we were like, yeah, we've got an album. It's like, how do you release it, man? What are we doing? What are we doing from here?
2: So I was just thinking about like what path to take with it as well. Like obviously, you know,
1: there's loads of ways you can do it.
2: That's it, isn't it? But I think we had in our heads a little bit like, oh, once we've got it down, like, everything will come together and everyone will be after this album that we're going to make. But it didn't turn out like that, but it was a great time making it, wasn't it? And like,
1: well, that's it.
2: It doesn't deter anyone.
1: Like, it was so proud of the album, and like we still that's put it up there album, as like the best thing like we've ever probably done, you know what I mean, as like musicians. So, and it's such a cool, we really still enjoy it, to be honest. So we ended up getting like a bit of a team together in like 2025 to just like ask how to release it, advise us, and then they ended up sort of taking us on as like management and stuff. So it's been like they've been getting us in like our arse into shape, really, and then we've also just been grinding and just getting a backlog of stuff together, i.e. demos and stuff for like either a new EP or like a new LP or something coming up. So yeah, we were actually just in the studio like the past like 4 weeks has been really busy. So
0: that's what I was going to ask you, because whenever you've been speaking to me, you've been saying you've been in recording stuff. Yeah, so can you tell me about that then?
1: We basically went up to Kempston Street first, didn't we? So Dom San Magallo, shout out to him, he's an absolute G. He's helped us out with a lot of the demos, and we sort of went into he's got like a room in Kempston, and he's just got a little vocal booth in the room, and we managed to fit like a whole kit in there with minus, you know, cymbals and toms, and just absolutely
2: I don't know I don't know how that worked.
1: I know, what we got there. Yeah, you know, we've got some really good stuff. We spent 1 week in there, and then the next week we pretty much spent in our practice room, which was a lot warmer than Kempston Street. There was no aircon in our practice room.
3: No windows.
1: Just a warm fan.
0: Just circulate the warm air.
1: I feel like
0: that's just the UK.
1: Literally, yeah. So we ended up just getting a load more demos that week, and then this week we've went to Sugar House in St. Helens to record our new single, which is, I don't know when it's coming up, to be honest. I mean, your guess is as good as mine. Yeah, cookies, maybe. To be honest. But we're planning a big end of the year. We've got loads of moving parts. So
2: I think hopefully get it out till like alpha, maybe end of summer, maybe.
1: Maybe.
0: Nice.
2: Maybe.
3: You heard it here first.
1: We're basically waiting on confirmation for one more date, and then we can start putting the plan together. So. Nice. That'll be together in the next week, I'd say.
0: I'll keep an eye, and I'll definitely give it a spin when it's out. So amazing. I guess like is the plan then to put together an EP or something? That's
1: something like that. I think an EP is the next best. We've done an EP to start with, and then done an album, and then I think it'd be a nice to go a bit full circle, come back to an EP.
0: Yeah. Before throwing yourselves.
1: But you know, saying that, I'd love to do an album. You know, we've always said we're an album band as well. Yeah. We're not like, we don't really like. Although I love singles, I love doing like pop singles and stuff, and having one stand out, you really got to see the body of work that comes with it, because Everton compliments something else on an album. Yeah. So yeah, and I love getting really deep into that and getting tinfoil out with it, you know.
0: Yeah, of course. full process with
1: yeah,
0: it.
1: Yeah, man. Yeah.
0: Well, yeah. I'm conscious of time, but I keep saying that. But do you want to play another tune for us?
1: Yeah, tell you what, we'll play one of a new demo of it.
0: Oh, no, it's perfect.
1: Sorry, we are just tuning.

0: Nice one again, right, fellas.
1: Cheers, man. Thank you very much.
0: So
1: enjoyed that a lot there.
0: This is one that you've just recorded then?
2: Yeah, we've just only done a demo for that one, to be honest.
3: A couple of little notes up there. I've only been playing it for a week.
2: We really like that one. I think that's got to be one off the EP. I can definitely say that.
0: Yeah, it's a great tune. That's
1: some lovely
0: bits
1: in there, yeah.
2: Lovely.
0: So what's your writing process then? With like, Sean, do you think of something, or do you guys sit down together and like just throw stuff between each other? How does it work?
2: It's like definitely Lennon changed. It's definitely changed. I mean, I normally come in with the songs. That was my degree in uni. I'd done a songwriting degree.
0: Oh, nice.
2: So I just have loads of tunes anyway, and I love writing it. I love like thinking it as like a puzzle and stuff like that. But it's only when we do actually sit down in practice is when it actually comes together, I think. You know, it is an interesting process, and because we've been speaking about it so often, because we've been demoing and recording stuff, it's like nothing is actually finished until, you know, we walk out of that studio with the single in hand, you know. So, you know, there's so much on one of our songs that we just love digging into it and going, what can we find out that's going to be better? Yeah. But I'd say, I mean, words and melodies I love doing, and
0: nice.
2: It's just cool.
0: As well, sort of going to ask you what we talked sort of a little bit before about, you know, you're supporting on that gig in the Kaz, start of August. Have you got anything else coming up that you can talk about? Or
2: funnily enough, we were, you mentioned another date, the 22nd. I think Noah was playing on the
0: 22nd. Right,
2: We're also playing the 22nd. So I'm going to do a shameless plug now.
0: Yeah. And that's why you're here.
2: That's it.
0: Why you're here.
2: So we're playing the Jacaranda Social next Wednesday. Yeah, it's going to be a lot of fun, to be honest. But who's that with? That's with Bite, who we've been wanting to play with for a while.
3: And is it
2: every time we've done a headline, we've asked Bite, and we've been like, oh, can you do anything?
3: Yeah.
2: Oh, we can't. We're playing another gig like the same night in fucking Stoke or something. So it's actually good to get on the same bill with them. And I think XL Poncho are also playing, aren't they?
3: That's the one.
0: Nice, so that's Wednesday night in the Jack. On Sue Street? That'll be cool. It's hard to beat a Jack gig, isn't it?
2: That's it, it's a free gig as well. So
0: there you go, get down.
3: No excuses.
2: That's it.
0: I know, I'm off work Thursday, Friday, so that could be...
3: I can convince
0: Sophia. We'll see. No, I'd like to see you guys play live. Like I say, I've been on news for a while, so that would definitely be definitely one to do.
2: We can sort you out with free tickets. Don't worry,
0: free tickets to the free gig. Yeah, really appreciate that, guys. Thanks.
2: No, but if you wanted to come on the first as well, we can definitely speak to James. James slated us with. You'll have a go at me for saying this now, but he slated us for guest list last year. If you remember, Cook.
3: Oh yeah.
2: Do you remember there was a. one thing after another with that guest list, wasn't it? So he owes us.
3: Yeah,
2: put it that way.
0: I'll get my people in touch with your people. I am my people. Sean. I think I'll get you guys to play out in just a second. We're nearly done.
1: We're approaching the end.
0: And I think we need to get out of this roasting hot room and go to a pub where there's nice cool drinks and watch the World Cup semi-final.
1: That sounds like a plan.
2: Oh, God. I'd love not to do that. No.
3: I've got the driest mouth ever. You've just said that, you know.
2: We always have a rule in the band as well. Whoever says the B word first, like... You know, then we're out, then aren't we?
3: Yeah.
2: Shape heavy. Oh, God, we're going.
0: It doesn't take us a lot of convincing, does it? No, not at all. I'll be chopping the van off and, making our way for a nice cool pint of Guinness, I think.
1: Swift.
0: We've got a few minutes left. Thank you for listening, everybody. Thank you, Toy Car, for coming in. Thank you, Adam, for being my wonderful co-host.
1: Thank you for having me.
0: Once more. I'll leave it with you guys to introduce your last tune and we'll play it on that. Thank you for listening, and I'll see you on the next one.
2: Thanks for having us. Love doing stuff like this. Amazing. Yeah, I think we're gonna go until time flies and forth, yeah. We love ending with this song, Time Flies, is last one on our album. We'll leave you with that. All the best, everybody. Take care.

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If you'd like more information or more details, then contact me, Steve Farragher, by emailing steve@l-c-r.co.uk, or you can even call into the LCR studio, 53 to 57 Holt Road, and you can also see what your donation is delivering to the community. 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

0: Good milk. Good morning. I was going to say good lunchtime, and it's good afternoon, actually. And welcome to the Daily Cross. And whenever I do it, it gets renamed the Trip Around the Scouseyverse. So that's what it is. It's the Trip Around the Scouseyverse. And today's trip is sponsored by SBW Law. And we have got Karen. Hello, Karen.
1: Hi, ML. You're all right.
0: that was a very loud hello. Yeah. And we've got Michael.
2: Yeah, that's it. Yeah. Mike. Yeah. So I managed to get in just about. Actually, it sounds like it's on this. It's on this one. It's got about four or five microphones, and you know, I managed to get here. Cars sort of broke down, but not for anything I did. Someone went into the back of me. So. But it was well parked, so we still managed to still get to LCR.
0: Well, that's good.
1: Oh, when did that happen?
2: It was late Friday night, I think.
1: God.
2: And it was a hit and run as well. And I think I understand why, if this happens to you and you're listening, I guess, you know, if people think that their insurance is going to go up and nobody's around to see it, then that's what happens, obviously. So. It does make it more expensive to deal with because they literally pay out a little bit less if they can't identify the other driver, as I found out.
0: All right. Well, to kick us off, he is a real Kensington banger.
3: Buybacks are £100. We'll set up.
0: When I can get it queued up and get it working properly, that is. Come on.
2: Oh, yeah. And that's it's a local band. So
0: it's a local band. Yeah.
3: Company by the Co-op Bank. Our SOAR code is 089299. That's 089299. And our bank account details are 6525 5654. That's 6525 5654.

0: That's Death School, who recently made a bit of a comeback at, well, they've never really gone away. They sort of disappeared at the end of the 80s. Then they had a 10-year hiatus, did a few gigs around 1988. And then sort of at the turn of the millennium, they did a couple more gigs. And then since then, they've been doing regular gigs, but they don't do a lot. They do a few every year. But last month they did two at the Philharmonic Hall. I went to see them, but it's not like it was. You can't really expect them to be because they're all in their 70s now. But they're still going and still kicking out the jams. So what have you got for us? Karen's got the Echo. Is there any good news in the Echo?
1: Yeah, First Glimp at New Christmas Market. Liverpool Christmas Markets have revealed an exclusive first look at this year's festival experience. Among the new additions is Skate St. George's, an outdoor ice ring experience set to bring a new attraction and revamp layout, transforming into the look of the market. New contracts have been awarded the Underbelly and Icebox Live in 2026, which will see events hosted at St. George's Hall and the Pier Head. Well, that's good, isn't it?
2: Yeah, so it's just like, it's like the end of August. And people can't wait to get rid of the summer or the...
1: I know.
2: It's probably because maybe that's climate change as well. It's like the winter being cosy, but it will get more mild and all that. So, you know, but there's a channel... I saw on the list in the new TV guide there's a channel come back on air just showing Christmas movies, and it's the end of August. You know, you've got things in the shops already. And someone's even posted they've seen a couple of things. There was other good news, though. I'll say good news. It looks like it is. It's leading both the Eye and the Liverpool Echo, which is the plan to build 70,000 social homes. But it's actually, the detail of it is that it's 60% of them, which is going to be social rent. So they're the ones you can get without having to buy it. The others are...
0: 42,000.
2: That's the maths. Yes. So it's like the rest are affordable, but I'm putting the air commas up a little bit because what does that mean? Obviously, the affordable means that you've got to buy it. It's still quite a high price. You've got to be in that situation, haven't you,
0: There's going to be certain people who are going to be allowed to buy and rent those. So you can't just go, I'll have one of those. You've got to be like... in a certain category.
2: Like the bands, you know, so like Band A if you're facing homelessness, but it's, if you've got children, families, it is difficult for single people because you're not really given anywhere or particularly or any priority. So I wonder if that's going to change as well, you know, because that's something we need probably.
0: I don't know, but 42,000 homes to rent across the whole
2: I
0: don't know whether that's just England.
2: I think it is England because it was specifically mentioning England.
1: It's mostly the northwest. It said.
2: Yeah, it does have Yorkshire, Manchester, Liverpool,
1: and I think most houses that get built now should be have air conditioned now because with this climate change.
2: That would be a good idea. Because their energy efficiency thing.
0: I don't think they're going to put any in new houses to rent.
1: No.
0: Somehow.
1: Well, I don't think so, but it would be a good idea if they did, though, wouldn't it?
2: It's a good idea because it's so standard in Florida, California. We face that every summer.
1: Yeah.
2: We have to keep bringing up climate change. Of course, it's always, Britain. They always say Britain hasn't got any air con.
1: Climate change is going to be ongoing. We're going to have this hot weather all the time.
2: Unless you go into, like, you know, I'm just going for a cool down around Sainsbury's.
0: Well, I remember when I was a child, I used to get these cards off Cadbury's, and they were called Strange But True. Yes. And one of the Strange But True things was that they found the bones of a prehistoric hippopotamus or something like that under Trafalgar Square. So I'm wondering if it's going to get... Well, I doubt it will be around. But one day, it's going to be so hot that you're going to get hippopotamuses wallowing in the fountains in Trafalgar Square and then probably rampaging around the National Gallery after they've had a wade in the fountains. So just if you're in London in 50 years' time, just take care in Trafalgar Square. And just take care in case you encounter a hippopotamus, because you never know.
2: To reanimate like Jurassic Park from the DNA, sort of thing.
0: Well, the DNA is in South Kensington, but they probably could get to South Kensington quite quickly from Trafalgar Square, because they're probably rampaging down the tube tunnels and everything, Michael.
2: There's another one. TikTok trend. We'll look at that later as well. Blame for the rise in fatal wrong way crashes. So people are copying.
0: These are those teenagers. There was one fatal crash in Middlesbrough and there was another one in Ireland. The same thing happened both times, that these absolute numbskulls, these teenage lads, deliberately steal cars, drive down the wrong way of the motorway, deliberately, and then post it on TikTok, thinking, isn't this a great laugh? But two lots of them have ended up dead. So probably not that great an idea, and it probably wasn't that funny after all. So, yeah. Anyone who's listening, please don't drive the wrong way down the motorway.
3: Isn't that absolutely ridiculous, isn't it?
0: I think, yeah, it's absolutely.
2: Okay, well, while holding the phones up as well. Like it must have been, you know, we'll drive it.
0: Claire's joined us, by the way.
2: Oh, yeah.
3: Good afternoon. Yeah.
0: Yeah, so there's four of us in the studio. Yeah, not great idea. And you've got relatives in Ireland, haven't you, Claire?
3: Yeah.
0: What do they think of this fatal crash in Ireland? Is there anything that... Well, I'm sure they think the same as us.
3: Well, I never spoke to them about it, to be honest. I've just buried my mum, so I wasn't really interested in it. It sounds awful, but I haven't spoke to them about it. No.
0: All right. Well,
3: yeah. So no comment.
0: We'll just move on quickly from that one. And here again from our wonderful sponsors, SBW Law.
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3: And
0: there is absolutely no trip around the Scouseyverse without SBW Law, because they provide the rocket fuel. Yeah. SBW Law. Putting fuel in the spaceship of Liverpool Community Radio. So, thanks to SBW Law. Any legal needs, just go and see them.
3: And what's that for? Anything at all, or is it criminal?
0: Yeah, well, criminal, civil. Anything. I think they do everything.
3: Employment.
0: Let me just check. SBW Law, they do housing, and they do medical malpractice. And I don't know whether they do things like conveyancing, but just get in touch with SBW Law, because, as I say, without them, we wouldn't be able to do the show. They put the fuel in our rocket
3: ship. Oh, just shows you, doesn't it?
0: Well, we need money.
3: Exactly.
0: Yeah. And I just want to say hello to the one listener in Japan who's tuned into us today.
1: Okay.
0: We've got our usual listener in Finland, but we've also got one in Japan. Michael, would you like to say hi to Japan?
5: Yeah.
3: Just speak Japanese.
5: Yeah. Well, no.
3: Sorry, I thought you did.
0: Well, we all know how to say konnichiwa.
5: I do play it in video games, though.
3: Oh, we are.
0: Konnichiwa. You'll know how to say that. It's hello in Japan, in Japanese.
1: Just say hello. Hi, you're listening.
0: We can all say konnichiwa.
3: Konnichiwa.
0: One, two, three. Konnichiwa.
3: Konnichiwa.
0: There you go. Hello.
3: Anyone in Liverpool?
0: Is the one what?
3: Is there any people in Liverpool listening?
0: It's not that specific. It just says that there are people listening in the UK. And there could be people listening on either FM or DAB in Liverpool. Who knows? But if you are listening and you'd like to join Liverpool's Conversation Radio, ha.
3: And what is it in Liverpool? It's a low cock, isn't it? That one. Good afternoon, cock.
0: Just give us a call. I think you've spent too much time in London. Uh-huh. I think that's what they say in London.
3: Oh, is it?
0: Yeah.
3: Oh, my God.
0: You're turning into a cockney. Right. It's 077-6190-8063. And he is a fantastic local band who were promoting These Are the Virants with Out of Me Head.

0: So they're the Byrants. Out of my head. They're out of their heads, but we're not. We are totally sane here on Liverpool Conversation Radio, Liverpool Community Radio. And we're having a good chat, or as they say in Spanish, una charla.
1: Oh, we are.
0: Yeah. And Claire knows Spanish as well.
2: So do I. I used to go to night school for Spanish.
1: Oh, did you?
0: Yeah, so La Charla Grande in Liverpool. Mm. The big conversation in Liverpool. Join in on 077-6190-8063 if you want to. And we were having a great conversation while that music was playing, and now everyone's gone absolutely quiet.
3: It's about things on Netflix.
0: Yeah, we were talking about what's on Netflix. Michael, I don't know. I can't seem to get it any louder on your microphone.
3: I don't know. It's been silenced, just like been grounded by the car.
0: What number are you on?
3: Two, it says.
0: Two. Two's all the,
1: am I on?
0: All the way up. Yeah, you're on.
3: That one's on. Just want to go a bit near to that one, maybe, or something.
0: Yeah.
3: Possibly. No, we're talking about two shows on it. The one you've seen, the other one's Alley Cat. It's getting panned. It's the latest work by Ricky Gervais, and it's all animated. It's like one of those adult sort of animations about where they drop all the words we can't say on daytime, but kind of do it for the sake of it. So no one's really next to no one's offended by it, but they actually think, oh well, it's kind of lame, and the story doesn't really go anywhere, and they sort of sit around talking about the sort of things that Ricky Gervais has in stand up, how once you die, that's it.
0: He's hilarious, isn't he?
3: Well, I think he's really, I've actually been a fan. It sounds like I'm panning it, but what people are saying is that without Stephen Merchant, it's not quite the same. Everything he's done since about maybe before Derek, because I thought Derek was quite good.
0: How long has he been going on about atheism? I don't think we need any more promotion of atheism from Ricky Gervais.
1: And that's just their opinion.
0: It's his opinion, yeah. And if he wants to get up and do, I'm not a great fan. I don't like him very much. I don't think he's a very nice person. But that's just my opinion. And I'm sure he probably thinks the same about me. And we're all entitled to our opinions. But there we go.
3: He's good about animals, like compassion for animals. And that's one of the maybe the reasons behind wanting to do a show about cats. Cats have often been sort of stereotyped as, in a very unsympathetic way in a lot of Hollywood. So it would be good to actually see a sympathetic show about cats, other than Top Cat, I suppose, because it's almost like this is the first animation. Well, it was good, yeah. This is the first animation all with cats since Top Cat in the 60s.
0: Really?
3: I think it is.
0: There was.
3: Or just cats, I'm not sure.
0: There was another very risque animation in the 70s about cats called Fritz the Cat.
3: Well, it's not then in that
1: about
3: case.
1: About Tom and Jerry?
3: Oh, yeah, Tom and Jerry. Oh, well, Jerry's a mouse. Actually, this is just cats. Although
1: Tom wasn't.
3: Oh, yes. But they, they do feature, especially feature animals, other animals a little bit. This is primarily. So the idea is they're instead of being in an alley, they're actually in an abandoned house, which I like, I suppose.
1: Oh, that's why you've got into it.
3: Yeah, that's right.
1: It's coming out now, isn't it?
0: You absolutely love abandoned houses.
3: But no abandoned houses have working electricity still connected, and they're watching the telly on a couch between two ordinary houses, and it's all. So that's an interesting piece of suspended display.
0: Can you leave it open? Can you leave it open, please? Because it's really stuffy. There were people wearing anoraks as I was walking down from the station. There were people wearing anoraks, and it's about 23 degrees. It's just that it's not sunny, it's cloudy, but it's really warm. And there's people wearing anoraks. In February, you'll see scousers wearing T-shirts and shorts in February. And it'll be about 6 degrees. And honestly, I don't know. These people just don't understand that sometimes it can be warm even if the sun's not out, and it can be cold even if the sun is out.
1: Yeah,
0: but
1: definitely.
3: It's about how humid
0: they
3: it
0: don't
3: is.
0: Get it.
3: You feel sweatier. If it's more humid, it seems worse, like the wet bulb temperature. So
2: my son wears shorts all year round, because a lot of young lads do when they're driving. Don't they feel?
1: Oh, young lad to wear flip flops and shorts.
2: Yeah.
0: All year round.
2: Yeah, yeah.
0: Oh, good for him. That's what he wants to do.
2: Yeah, he hates wearing trousers. Soon he comes home from work, he takes his uniform off and puts a short on.
3: The first thing you see when you get a heat wave is loads of people stripping off their tops and all that. Like usually men do that, obviously. So, so that's the one thing you can bear all in that weight, but nothing below the waist. So it has to be all above the waist, doesn't it?
1: Okay. Well, I wish I hadn't wore shorts on Sunday in the park because I've been stung.
0: Oh my goodness!
1: And you want to see me leg? It's bad.
0: That doesn't sound good.
1: One wasp, the horrible aren't they?
2: What was on in the park? Where
1: JVT's on, isn't he? Soul Train.
2: Oh, cool way.
1: Yeah, he's on every Sunday. It's good, it's nice because everyone we know from years ago is all there. It's a nice little vibe, actually. He's really created something good. So,
0: yeah.
1: I know he was angry he never turned up in here, but I've let him off now.
3: Yeah. So thousands of people turned up and wasps.
1: Well, it seemed to be a plague of them. And they're nasty around this time of the year. I couldn't believe I got stung.
2: Oh, yeah, because they're dying off, aren't they, wasps? So.
0: There's always loads of them at the end of August. There's always loads of wasps around.
2: Yeah.
0: Anyway, I've been watching a programme about Merseyside Funny Man, and I do think he is funny, much funnier than Ricky Gervais. Johnny Vegas from St. Helens.
2: Yeah. Yeah.
0: Self-professed woollyback, Johnny Vegas. And he's been running an antique shop and this year. Have you seen it? Mm. Yeah, it's
3: heard
0: good,
3: about that. Yeah. So that's in St. Helens, is it? Or is it not in St. Helens?
0: It's the shop itself is in Nantwich.
3: Oh, right. And well, now I know where to go and meet him.
0: Yeah, once you get your car back on the road, you can go down to Johnny's shop.
1: He's got a shop, yeah.
0: He's got a shop. It's a physical shop, and it's in Nantwich in Cheshire. Which isn't a million miles from here, but you do have to drive to get there. And he's been selling all sorts of stuff. If you haven't seen it, it's really good. So I'd recommend
1: it. Is it on every week?
0: Every week there's a new episode at the moment.
1: Oh, really? I've only seen it once. What day is that on?
0: I'm not sure, to be honest with you, because I just watched the ones that were already there to download. But season 2 is still going on. And he hasn't finished, so there are some more episodes to come out.
1: He's with one of our friends, which is my main Jane Stockton's friend, it's hers, but I know Vicky since she was a young person.
0: Vicky, that's his girlfriend?
1: Yeah, we know her very well.
0: Do you know Vicky?
1: Yeah, I know her dead well.
0: I think.
1: She's a lovely person, she really is. She met him on the airlines because she was working for the Emirates, I think, and that's why they met.

0: where he was going to reunite with Gail, and there was a bit of a scandal that happened, so whatever you believe about it, but it derailed the storyline when he actually came back to Coronation Street.
1: Whether he's
0: gone back to selling cheese, I don't know.
2: He's not back though, is he, Martin Pratt?
0: I think, was he on screen at all? Because he was planned to be back on the show around 2024. That? Because of that.
1: Isn't he Gail's son on Coronation Street?
0: He was a husband. There was a big age gap in their relationship, and there was another storyline where he had an age gap storyline where he went out with a 16-year-old in the noughties. So that was a kind of one of his last stories as well as the character. But he was with Gail through the 90s. But they were going to reunite together and actually leave together when Gail finally left. I think it was 2024, and this stopped that happening. So that was a bit of a shame for that story.
1: Yeah.
0: But anyway, that's a big aside. Just because he sells cheese in Johnny Vegas now, you can find him in an antique shop in Nantwich, you know.
2: Listen to a famous star singer who's got a cheese factory.
1: I don't know.
2: What's his name?
0: It's like, what do people do after shows, isn't it? Because for some people, especially the soaps, I'm quite into them. There's a lot of people who don't really go on to many other shows and dramas and do end up doing something sort of ordinary. Mm. There was one, Bruce Jones, he ended up on Benefits, and when he was asked from Coronation Street.
1: He was just on his, really had no money. Yeah. Anyway, on Friday, I got on a train, and it was the 10:19 to Cleethorpes, but I was only going as far as Liverpool South Parkway. But the guy made a really, really interesting announcement, which I thought, I'm gonna record this and make it into a weird audio clip. So here we go. This is the 10:19 to Cleethorpes.
3: British seaside town with everything you would expect: a pier, a promenade, and of course, fish and chips.
4: I love it here.
5: Hello, everyone, welcome back. So, today I'm on the Humber Estuary in Cleethorpes to see what Cleethorpes is like in the winter. Now, once again, I've picked a day where the sky is blue, the sun is out, although it's a little bit chilly. We're going to have a walk down the seafront, check out what's open, what's not. We've got a tiny little maze here, a little castle, a little fun fair on the beach, and also a mini pier, which is also a restaurant, which is a bit confusing because is it a pier or is it a restaurant? It's not actually open, though, otherwise I'd go in there to check out their fish and chips.
6: Been reading stories that Cleethorpes has actually been voted one of the worst seaside resorts in the UK.

0: that what you heard? I can't believe that.
1: 10.19 to Cleethorpes.
2: Yeah.
0: And that's all you heard about the all kinds of mismatch, isn't it? It's weird.
1: Oh, yeah. I know. I made it very, very weird.
2: Yeah. Well, it's like an audio version of what you can put in the Tate or something, isn't it? You're like, you know, sort of, you know, it puts everything together.
1: I can guarantee you.
0: So did you put

0: butt together. That's what you heard.
1: Yeah, put it together.
0: Oh, sorry.
1: I heard the guy doing the announcements right at the beginning for about 40 seconds. So I recorded him because I thought he was sounds a bit weird. And so I stuck all that other weirdness on as well. And one of the sounds you could hear was the sounds of the Ross Ice Shelf in Antarctica.
0: Really?
1: Yeah. Mm-hmm. It makes a sound.
2: Crumbling away like a McVitie's biscuit
1: and
2: because of climate change.
1: In the middle you hear the speaking clock.
0: Yeah.
1: Remember the speaking clock?
0: I know we heard that. Is that what you heard on the train?
2: You can still dial 123, actually, and it does come up.
0: Really?
2: Charges quite a lot on your mobile bill.
0: It does.
2: It's about three quid.
0: Yeah.
2: But it still exists now in 2026.
1: I got it from YouTube, the sound of the speaking clock. And I also got the sound of the Reginald Dixon playing the seaside organ. I Do Like to Be Beside the Seaside. And then some bloggers going on about Cleethorpes. I also put on the sound of the wind and the sound of the seagulls. And I put that weird singing in the background as well.
0: Have you been to Cleethorpes?
1: No.
0: I have.
1: Is it nice?
0: Well, there wasn't much food restaurants. It was very remote to get food. It's only like one fish and chip shop. That was going back about 15 years ago, even 20. Don't know what it's like now.
1: Well, if anyone should, by any miracle, be listening online in Cleethorpes, I am really sorry for doing that. But it was inspired by the guy on the train who sounded like he really didn't want to go to Cleethorpes. But I'm sure that is beautiful. I've seen the video of it, and there's miles and miles of golden sand. On a really nice day, it looks like a beautiful beach.
0: About 5 hours away, though, isn't it?
1: Is it really? Maybe Maybe that's why you were sounding a bit depressed about having to drive the train to Cleethorpes.
0: It's at the very end. It's the end of the M62. It's the same. It's kind of straight after over there.
1: Well, it's not just the M62. You have to go across the Humber Bridge and then a few miles south into Lincolnshire as well.
0: Yeah.
1: Yeah. So,
3: by the way, Alex James was the singer from Blair who has got a cheese factory.
0: Oh, you were right.
3: Yeah.
1: Oh, very good. Good old Alex James. Mm-hmm. If you like cheese, why not open a cheese factory?
3: Yeah.
1: I would love, you know what I'd really like to do? I would really like to open a whiskey distillery to make Scouse whiskey.
3: Would you?
1: Yeah.
3: Yeah.
1: Yeah, I would love to do that. But there's only one problem. It's going to cost about £1 million minimum to get it going. Because you can't sell whiskey unless it's been in the barrel for 3 years. So you're going to make your first lot of whiskey, put it in barrels, and then 3 years later you can sell some Scouse whiskey.
0: So the only whiskey I like is the Irish, and I have Jameson's Hot Toddy.
1: Well, I like it.
0: It's sweet.
1: It makes me wake up in the night and my heart's going and I have bad dreams. I shouldn't drink it. So, yeah, I really like the taste of a good whiskey, but I can't drink it, so I don't.
0: I'm not a whiskey drinker, but I have it with a hot toddy with the cloves, some lemons. Yeah, last night.
1: Well, when I was in Scotland the other weekend, I took my friends a bottle of Danish whiskey and a bottle of Welsh whiskey to Scotland.
3: Oh, nice.
1: Yeah, as you do. And they really enjoyed both of them.
0: What's the name of Scottish whiskey?
1: The really good ones that you can get are from the Isle of Islay or from Speyside, and they're called single malts. And I really like Ardbeg from the Isle of Islay, which is a Hebridean island. And I have been to the Isle of Islay, believe it or not. I've never been to Cleethorpes, but been to the island of Islay. Do we have anything else in the newspaper, or should we have a bit more music? Or should we have...
2: Let's just see. The Radio City sign that says 96.7. They're now saying that it's going to be taken down. So that's like the last remaining thing of it.
3: That's a shame.
2: Yeah, obviously.
1: Is it going to be auctioned, or...
2: I suppose the actual pieces of it, I'm not sure if they're going to be salvaged, you know, because they're going to be huge, aren't they? But Before they moved in there in 2000, it was a revolving restaurant, wasn't it? So it's
1: yeah, but it hadn't what's gonna happen to it. It hadn't revolved for decades.
2: Oh, no. Oh, so it just stood. So so it's like, oh, we've got to sit over there.
1: When it was stagnant. When it was first opened in the late 60s, my parents went for a meal and it revolved. And then within about 5 years, it stopped revolving because it broke. And they never fixed it.
2: Suppose it's quite high up to build all of it. I suppose they can do it, yeah, but it would be awkward to fix it, maybe. But not.
1: Well, you know what that was originally? It was the chimney for the central heating system when it was made. It ran on coal or coke. And it was the chimney. And they thought, wouldn't it be a good idea to stick a revolving restaurant on the top of it?
2: They'd seen the Jetsons or something.
1: Well,
2: you know, like all the space age buildings sticking up in circles.
1: It was the late 60s, so everything was space age.
2: It's going to be, we're all going to live in the sky, we're going to fly everywhere, and it's taken until the 2020s to finally have drones and possibly deliveries via the sky. And but we're not sort of living on the moon yet.
1: Well,
2: but yes.
1: When they built Shiel Park Flats in 1965...
2: Yeah.
1: That was the idea that everyone was going to live in the sky and everyone was going to live in high-rise flats. And this was just the first wave of a new way of living. But they quickly became absolutely horrendous and were eventually demolished.
2: Yeah, because there seems to be that no one really wants to live like that. And it's even though in places like Hong Kong, where the population density is so intense, it is virtually all high-rises. Well, because it goes, they have to build up, and we have a housing crisis now, and they're going to build some finally. But the answer back in the 60s and 70s was, we can build tower blocks, as you say, but it's the way it feels to do. Would you ever live in a tower block flat?
1: Well, I had to live in a flat when I was working in China, but luckily I was only there for 6 months because it wasn't great. It was like living in Netherley. And my auntie Gwen used to live in a maisonette in Netherley, and she absolutely loved it. But then it quickly went down the hill. People just didn't look after them. It didn't look after them, and it wasn't very good. It wasn't very good, and I think it just spoke about how the city council thought of working class people that we're going to move you out, almost beyond Liverpool itself, and we're going to stick you in these badly built, horrible tower blocks and maisonettes. That's what's going to happen to you.
2: But another place they do it a lot, and it's the most common thing, but they do look pretty like brutalist and ugly, is Russia is filled with these like apartment blocks that go right up like, you know, like tower block and really further along as well. So, you know, it could be, you know.
0: It's very New York, isn't it?
2: Well, again, that's populated. That's density, isn't it? Because New York is insane. And, you know, for the price of, if you get an actual apartment, it's like London. It's like, you know.
1: It's more expensive than London in Manhattan. If you get an apartment in Manhattan.
0: Yeah,
1: it's more than London. But I think you were right when what you first said. Yeah. I think Hong Kong is actually the most expensive place in the world to live.
0: Hong Kong?
1: Yeah.
2: Because of the absolute density on the Kowloon Peninsula. But they have people in these so-called coffin flats as well.
0: Coffin?
2: They're subdivided, like HMOs here.
1: You make you cough.
2: But they're like the size. I mean, you could be... We're sat along here by a table.
0: Shoebox.
2: And it's worse than even HMOs, because what they would do is it's like a little sort of cupboard size, and then the bed is slid into it, and then there's a telly slightly above it, and it's only about the height, just above where these microphones are now from the floor. And there's not really any room for belongings, and then they're all packed inside. Tower blocks are divided like that, and these are the...
0: like battery hens, that's terrible.
2: So that's what it's led to in Hong Kong. But I think we're kind of seeing that's why there's a housing crisis in the UK. We're seeing increasing HMOs where you only get a room, you have to share the bathroom, the kitchen with other people. They subdivide it by six, seven people, and that's one of the reasons why these extra social homes are needed as well.
1: Well, at least in China, I have my own shower and my own bedroom. But it was freezing cold when I first got there, it was freezing cold because it was badly built. There was just single glazing on the window. The things are just, they're just built really badly. Yeah. And they're not built to last. So it was freezing. And then as soon as the weather warmed up, it was red hot.
2: Swung right into, like, boiling. Yes, it's, yeah. Well, it I had that in the flat. With the heating didn't work. It was went from one extreme to another, like, 5 degrees inside the flat. And it was like the weather outside, and then it was like everything got boiling up to 30 degrees in summer.
1: Well, so, don't forget, we've got some of the fantastic programmes on Liverpool Community Radio. So here's a reminder about some of those.
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0: 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Hi, I'm Krista Schaefer, and if you're interested in all things writing, maybe you write short stories, poetry, you're part of a writer's group, or just write for pleasure, then our new monthly program, Write On, might be right up your street. 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
1: Yeah, so there's just a taste of some of the other programs that we've got going on Liverpool Community Radio. Hi to all our listeners in the United States of America. Hope you're getting on really well with President Trump over there. Thankfully, we don't have to put up with him here. We've got two listeners online in the UK. We've got a listener online in Germany. Guten Abend. And I don't know how to speak any Finnish, but we've got a listener in Finland, and we've still got our listener in Japan.
2: Oh, very nice.
1: Yeah. So,
3: can I just say something?
1: You can say whatever you like, as long as it's...
3: Do not go to town this week. If the kids are off school and they're going back to school to get the uniforms, and it is horrendous in town. Wow. I went yesterday and it was a murder in Primark, so do not go to town if you don't like hassle.
4: That's going to get more chocker because it's the August bank holiday, so you're going to have Matthew Street and all that, which is and you're going to have some
5: is that back
4: events.
5: On again?
4: Yeah. I'm not sure if it is, actually.
5: What, shut down years ago?
1: Yeah, I don't think there's some... I might think Sheep Festival anymore.
4: No. But in Chester Racecourse, there's reggae, so you'd know about that probably, that Aswad's
2: going
4: to
2: appear. That's where I'm going.
4: Oh, you're going there?
2: My mate's got me one.
4: Right, yeah.
2: And there's no racing, is there?
4: Well, that would suit me, because I'm not really into horse racing, so, you know...
2: But there's no racing, is that race, Aswad, isn't it?
4: Yeah, I think there's no
2: racing. £50 for the ticket, like...
4: There's not like, reggae and horse racing at the same time.
2: There's loads of acts on, to be honest. We've got General Governor, yeah. Governor General, sorry, was... and then we've got Aswad. I've seen them on the lineup. Yeah. There's loads on the lineup. Is it all reggae?
4: Yeah, I think it is all reggae. Yeah, it's a reggae and rum fest or something. Reggae.
2: So we're all meeting at 12 o'clock.
4: Yeah,
2: sorry. And then we're going to have something to eat in Chester, in Nando's. My friend said, well, I like Nando's. Mm-hmm. So we're going there, and then we're going into the races. Yeah.
4: Yeah, so there was Nile Rodgers and Sheik, but that's gone already. So
2: no, I think that was gone. 60 quid. I couldn't go to that. That wasn't that here.
4: How much was your Aswad?
2: £50.
4: Oh, yeah. So that's... But I was going to say about the... I don't know how much of a topic you might be interested in this, but but looking at the TV guide, if you do try to watch ordinary telly over the bank holiday weekend, on holiday Monday, there is absolutely nothing different this time. Not even a film, anything.
2: Nothing, really? What's on then?
4: Well, the same
1: it's
4: things
1: just
4: on the same
1: card.
4: Things on every Monday. Like,
1: do you remember
4: like,
1: the test you know, card? Like, yeah. yeah, they're bringing that back. You know, like,
2: Man with God. The Golden Gun.
4: But they're not even showing
1: the
4: that now.
1: They're
4: just
1: and the down. Test card.
4: This morning is on for 3 hours between 10 a.m. and 1 p.m.
2: Can't stand it.
1: And yeah. it goes into the afternoon. Even though it's this morning, it goes into the afternoon. Oh, there's someone ringing someone.
4: No,
1: is that
4: not.
1: Someone ringing in to join Liverpool's conversation radio?
4: Car insurance, actually. But
1: car insurance.
4: Yeah, but boo on that, all right? Yeah, but
1: I thought we had a caller.
4: Yeah, well, you did. It just wasn't on the air.
1: It just was nothing to do with the show. Well, you were talking about horse racing mixed with a bit of reggae.
2: With reggae? It's called Woman's Something. I like doing the horses, you see.
4: Do you meet Jim, do you think you'd meet? Did they come out and sigh?
1: This is Longshot, Keep the Buckets by the Pioneers.

0: reggae and horse racing do actually go together.
1: Is horse racing on?
0: I don't know.
1: Oh, sorry.
0: But that's just a very old reggae song from Pioneers called Longshot, which was a horse.
1: Oh, yeah.
0: And he kicked the bucket, so they made a song out of it. Like you do.
1: Yeah. I love the reggae, though. I can be a listener because I have listened to the reggae. I've listened to My Soul, so you've got Natty B on Wednesday night, 11 till 1. And then you've got, which is a bit later, Can't Stay Awake for It, we've got another reggae show on Sunday night. Now I have to change the time, but it doesn't come on till 1.
0: And this is all in Chester?
1: No, this is on the radio. Well, I was saying the point I'm trying to make is I love the reggae.
0: Yeah.
1: You can be just lying in bed and the tune will just blast. It'll just blow your head off.
0: What's your favourite reggae song then?
1: Well, it's got to be one of Dennis Brown's.
0: Dennis Brown.
1: I love Dennis Brown.
0: How about Althea and Donna, Uptown Top Ranking?
1: No, it's got to be like Jamaican. It's got to be from Jamaica. Sorry, I'm right into the Jamaican also. Sizzler, I'm into Sizzler as well.
0: How about
1: Sizzler and Conji.
0: King Tubby? Do you like King Tubby? You're not a big fan of dub?
1: Yes, I do like dub because it was the 70s. Yeah. Yeah, Steel Pulse and stuff, yeah, I was
0: well,
1: into
0: they're
1: dub.
0: They're from Birmingham.
1: Yeah. I've never seen them all these years, I've always missed
0: them.
1: I don't
0: know if they're still going.
1: They are still going, yeah. They're still going.
0: They must be getting on a bit, but that's good that they're still going.
1: Yeah.
2: Remember when it was popular in the charts for some reason, 93, you had all Shaggy, Shabba Ranks and all that, didn't you?
1: Yeah.
2: Obviously, UB40 started doing well again in the charts around that time. Like they were big in the '80s. They came back in the chart. Why did it all kick off in 1993 with reggae? Do you reckon?
1: Well, it did, didn't it? It had that in the '60s as well. You had a lot of reggae going on in the charts.
2: Mm. Yeah, there was a fair bit through the '60s and seventies as well.
1: Yeah,
2: so it's always been.
1: It just seems to have vanished.
0: The Pioneers were from the '60s, I think.
2: And Bob Marley sort of was maybe leading it, but there were things all around that, weren't there? You know,
1: I was trying to think who was the artist, the reggae. Yeah. Artist then. There was quite a lot, to be honest.
2: Even groups who would emulate
1: mixed.
2: It, like 10cc did Dreadlock Holiday. Even though they're not Jamaican, so you'd think, well, they did.
1: They did the Dreadlock Holiday.
0: I saw them a few years ago.
1: I've seen them.
0: Festival in Scotland. Yeah. And they weren't going down very well, and I shouted out, Dreadlock Holiday! And they played it.
2: Oh, yeah. And they went, we'll do that one. Yeah.
0: And they decided, yeah, we'll
1: I
0: do that one.
1: I thought they were good. I went to see them 10cc years ago, and I thought they were really good. Well, they were really, they had charts, they had loads of, in the 70s,
2: I'm
1: loads
2: not
1: of
2: in
1: hits.
2: Love. Things we do for love.
1: They had loads of hits.
0: You know who else
1: rubber
0: was
1: bullets.
0: On at that festival? Baccarat.
1: Oh, I love
0: them. Yes,
1: sir.
0: I can boogie.
1: Yeah. Which festival was that?
0: Boogie all night long. It was called Dune, the Rabbit Hole, in a place called Dune, near Stirling in Scotland.
1: Oh, very nice.
0: But the only problem was, it was all a bit last minute, I think in 2022. They had some it was the most fantastic festival I've ever been to. They had Patti Smith. They had the Buzzcocks, all the old bands from the 70s, the old punk bands. They had Baccarat, they had 10cc, they had Boney M, Jonathan Richman, all the old acts from the 1970s. It was superb. But you know what? They went bankrupt because they didn't sell enough tickets. And they had all these really good acts on, but they didn't sell enough tickets. They only had 6,000 people in over the weekend, and it was so sad. God, Patti Smith alone was worth the money.
2: It's amazing, that local group. Patti Smith's amazing, yeah. But it would be so good if it was local. It would be like 6,000, wouldn't it? There is Creamfields this weekend as well, I think. Based near Warrington, and there's Reminisce coming up a bit.
3: Well, in the Echo, it says loads of drugs have been found.
0: They're looking for the drugs, they're going to give them the drugs back in the paper.
1: So someone who's worked there has stashed the drugs in there.
0: Exactly.
1: So what's that saying?
0: Well,
3: I found it.
0: Go on. Read it out for us.
3: Large quantity of drugs buried at a Creamfield site. Police have found a large quantity of drugs buried in the ground at Creamfields ahead of this year's festival. The Creamfields 226 is taking place in Daresbury this week. Up to 80,000 music fans expected at the annual event from Thursday, August the 27th to Monday, August 31st. During the festival, Cheshire Police have said officers will be supporting the Creamfields Festival and security staff by providing a visible presence to prevent incidents of crime and disorder from occurring.
0: I saw it on the BBC website. Yeah. And the police had said, well, we've dug up all these drugs, and if anyone would like to reclaim their bag of drugs, just get in touch with us.
1: Yeah.
0: So,
1: how easy is that?
0: I can't really see all these drug traffickers going, that's my bag. I want it back.
2: Do you really,
0: as a police fan, get in the bag?
2: Without that,
1: you're going away for 20 years.
0: Yeah.
1: See you later.
0: Massey's asked me to promote local band The Virants. So I can hear him singing. I can hear him singing in the background. It's just the very thought
1: that
0: we're
1: going to...
0: We're going to play one of their songs. Yeah.
1: Yeah,
0: okay, Massey.
1: He's doing it. That's Steve.
0: Oh, it's Steve.
1: Yeah. Massey's got the blade.
0: He's got a great voice. Here they are.
4: Pocket Rocket by The Violet.

0: of Thrones with Pocket Rocket, and we've got a big surprise for any listeners in Japan.
1: Oh.
0: Here comes from Liverpool. From Liverpool, from
1: who?
0: Back in the day. Well, we're not going to play.
1: Oh.
0: We're not going to play that because it's an advert. I was going to play something off YouTube, but I'm going to have to wait until the advert finishes, and it's going to be Jane Casey's old band, Big in Japan, when it comes on. And here it is, Jane Casey, Bill Drummond, and a number of others.

0: And that one was just for our listener in Japan. We hope we are the biggest radio station in Japan. Make us big in Japan. Tell everyone to listen to Liverpool Community Radio, and every week we will play that record from 1977, Big in Japan, featuring loads of people who went on to become famous later on, like Holly Johnson.
1: Oh, yeah.
0: And the drummer was a guy called himself Budgie.
2: Budgie.
0: And Bill Drummond. I mentioned Bill Drummond. Yeah. There's loads of well-known people who became well-known later on, but not at the time. And, yeah, that's that.
2: I was going to say about Creamfields before, so I was offered a ticket to it. We were going to go, and it was the camping thing. And so that's over all the nights. But if you've got a camping ticket, you can't actually go in and out of Creamfields. And it's actually, apparently this is like common to other festivals and other things. That means that you've got to stay there. Otherwise, you'd have to lose your ticket, pay again. And then obviously there's the captive prices of all, you know, like the food and drink and all that. So what do you think of that idea that you can't, like, once you've got it, you're not allowed in and out?
1: Bad.
0: You cannot leave. You are here. You the are
1: Hotel
0: a captive.
1: California.
0: Yeah.
2: Well, I've not even heard of it. It's like you're sometimes naive about things. You think, oh, you're going to be able to go in and out and all that. It's like those things where they stamp you, don't they, to some events, and then the security just sees that, or you come back in, oh, yeah, they go. I hadn't even thought of the idea. They're not going to literally let you in and out, or if you do, you're going to have to pay again.
0: There was a program on Netflix ages ago about one of the anniversaries of Woodstock. I think it was like the 40th or something anniversary of Woodstock. And they did another version of Woodstock, but the prices were that bad. And it was red hot. And they were charging like $10 for a bottle of water.
2: Yeah, it's supposed to be. Like,
0: so at the end of it, the people just burnt it down. They burnt it. They set all the stalls on fire. That was a communist revolution. They burnt it all down. Really interesting. It just all got burnt to the ground because it was rubbish. It wasn't very good. And they were being charged ridiculous prices.
2: I just think it's got a hippie vibe about it, and it's not exactly the most pro-capitalism. It's like we're free spirits, man. We're all brothers together. It's all love.
0: $10 for a bottle of water. Come on.
2: But $10, man. Got some water. You're thirsty? That'll just $11. I'll sort you out.
0: Yeah, if you're thirsty, and it's 37 degrees in the shade, and it's $10 for a bottle of water. If you haven't got $10, bad, man.
2: It's like charging for things. Like Chester Pride was another one. If you want to charge your phone, it's a fiver. So it's like, you know, it's like what?
0: Yeah,
2: you know,
0: they charge you for that at festivals as well. Yeah. They charge for charging your phone.
2: You're going to miss recording this, without Bewitched or something. And I was kind of, so the principle of it was, I did lose it. I didn't record it because I didn't want to pay a fiver for that.
0: But I went to Green Man one year, and you could charge your phone, but the only thing was that you had to ride a stationary bike because that's how they were getting charged up. Yeah. So you could put a little bit of a charge in your phone for free, but you had to ride a bike in order to do it.
2: Yeah.
0: I want to ask Claire about when she before she falls asleep.
1: So you're not about,
0: you once while. Mentioned that you were in the army.
1: Yeah, I wasn't in it for long. I was in the TA.
2: Territorial Army.
0: We haven't got any video, but Claire is about 5 foot tall. I'm almost 6 foot tall, and she's the one who was in the TA.
1: How did
0: you come to be in the TA?
1: Well, I'm going to be honest with you. I was working in the cardiothoracic centre, and they were doing an advertisement for people to join up. So we decided I was doing it, and that's how it worked out. And
0: did they give you a gun?
1: Oh, Jesus Christ, I had to put a piece of together. They have a lesson where they take all the guns apart and put them back again. I didn't know where the first piece was because I've got dyslexia. And my mate Alison joined with me, and she was piecing all hers together.
2: But if it missed,
1: and then
2: trigger part. It's safe if you didn't put that on.
0: Let's just.
1: And then what do you do then? They must take the gun, the things out of it, probably, you know, because you'd only practice them. And then you have to put it on your shoulder. Jesus Christ, I lost my stance and everything.
0: How heavy was it?
1: Oh, they are heavy. Oh, they're really heavy. A rifle, the rifles, aren't they? That's what you get, a rifle.
0: Yeah.
1: Massive it was, near as big as me.
0: Goodness.
1: It was a bit of a laugh. It was getting called G.I. Jane and work and everything.
2: It was a bit like the IKEA, where you got to assemble your own gun, you know, like with instructions.
0: So if anyone was going to be a G.I. Jane, you'd reckon it would be me. But, oh no, 5 foot tall Claire.
1: Son was in it too. He was in the cadets, you see, and he was going away everywhere and having a laugh. Well, I wanted to climb the Himalayas, that's why I did it. People joined it and climbed the Himalayas, and it's comradeship and all this.
2: To get posted somewhere like that. Oh, to do it.
1: That's why I left. Yeah. I was getting posted to Iraq because the Twin Towers got done, and that's what the Iraqi war.
0: They were going to send you to Iraq.
1: What happened was they never ever signed me up on the last dotted line because it was Irish, and they made a big deal about it.
0: Yeah.
1: So what happened was when they really wanted me to go, they weren't bothered about me being Irish then. So my dad went in and told them where to go and threw the uniform at them. Sorry, but I got my dad to sort it out at the end of it.
0: Oh, nice one. Yeah, great.
1: My dad went, this is the bloody toy army, because my dad was in World War II. He just told them straight. They were in arguments. They were ringing me in work and said, you've got no right to talk to your friend. You've got no right and all this. And he said, you've changed all the rules in here because we're taking you now. I was thinking it was 38 or 39. You can't go under a certain age. Oh, they were doing it then. I said, no, you didn't want me. Been here 2 years, you didn't want me because I was Irish, and suddenly you want me.
0: Oh, yeah.
1: You can't get in if you're Irish, even if your dad has fought in World War II. There's murder. But now he said I've changed all the rules.
3: Wow. Talking about the army, there's been a lot of things on the news about ladies in the army getting raped and everything, haven't they? Have you seen it?
0: I believe it can be quite bad.
3: Yeah, and they get treated terrible, the women in the army.
1: Yeah,
3: so
1: they tried it on with me. I was sick this particular morning in the sink. And this one was behind, this young one, saying, I'm an officer, go out to parade.
3: Yeah.
1: Well, I was nearly going to kick her. I just blanked them.
3: Yeah.
1: They hated me, and they all get together then.
3: Yeah.
1: And they hate you.
3: Yeah.
1: It's a horrible place.
3: Yeah.
1: I went away with Stickle, to Stickle with them, which is the middle of nowhere, past Weatherby and that. And they treated me like, honestly, all that I said to this one, they had this charity night, and all that I said to this one is that, you know, she was pulling the wax off and she was doing it the wrong way. A fella was getting his leg waxed, you know, doing all stuff for charity. A bit of a laugh.
0: Yeah.
1: Just, you know, get your legs waxed for charity. And I said, no, you pull it that way. And then later on, I thought she was dancing with me. She pulled me everywhere. I thought she was dancing, and I could hear her go, and then, who do you think you are, a beauty queen superstar or something? And I said, get your hands off me. I realised that it wasn't dancing, pulling me everywhere.
3: It's terrible.
1: So I said, get your hands off me, love. I said, I tell you what, you know, if you want to pull me when you're sober tomorrow morning. I said, get your hands off now. I was waiting for her. No one pulled me.
0: Just to tell anyone listening, Claire is about 5 foot tall, but she puts up with no nonsense whatsoever.
1: I don't care.
0: She does not care. She will.
1: Army or no army.
0: And no matter how big you are, Claire will sort you out. no mess.
1: You better get your own army.
0: Yeah. You better get your own army if you mess up, Claire.
1: No, I'm not doing it. I'm not having it. I've never been a pushover.
0: Absolutely.
1: And even
0: not.
1: In school, when my brother and sister,
0: not.
1: People would be bullying them, I'd step in, innit? The major, because they're tall, and I go, excuse me, I'll leave this one to me. I've always been like that, even as a kid. It hasn't even been life. I thought, has life made me like this? No, it hasn't. I've been like this anyway.
0: I just want to ask you
1: I can handle myself, do you know what I mean? I've always been able to handle myself. And as my ex-husband said, you've got no problem with telling people to go and pfft themselves.
3: Yeah.
1: No, it's the truth.
0: I was trying to think of a song to go with that. I'm going to see if I can find a song to go with Claire's experience in the army. It's really interesting that you've told us about that.
1: Oh, that's a good one. That would have been cool.
2: 1974.
0: I'm going to play The Farm, Let the Music.
1: And the guy, he's from Liverpool. Right. You know that.
2: Who is he? Carl Douglas.
1: Yeah.
2: I really know that.
1: It's more of a...

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0: And that's SBW Law providing the fuel for our intergalactic rocket ship on our lunchtime trip around the Scousiverse. 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And that's all I've got to say about that.
2: Okay, so I'm now going to read the list.
0: Thank you.
2: Thank you, Claire. Yes, so if the list is standard messages to fill a wedding card. Very exciting. Mind you, if you're going to get married, of course, going to a wedding, it'd be handy for you. Writing greetings and messages in a wedding card proves problematic for many Britons, and almost a third of guests say they default to safe congratulations because they can't think of anything else to say. Mine would be good luck with that one, love. I can give you one line.
3: Well, I'd say it all goes downhill from now.
2: Sure, yeah, it is. Yeah. That's your one. Any more? Yeah. Any more glad tidings?
0: No.
2: No. There's a no comment from Mel. And what's yours? On a wedding? No, I haven't finished this yet. This is my thing to read.
4: Right, yeah. I'm not sure, to be honest.
2: I've just asked you a one-off. What have you been thinking of? And if you went to write a wedding card, what was the first thing to come to mind?
4: I would say... Don't do it.
2: This year, yeah. No, forget it. I'll read this and you might be able to get back to me.
4: Okay,
2: we've got Moonpig also found that one in five of those people questioned suffered from writer's block. We've got one here on the left.
4: Oh, yes.
2: Sitting right next to me here. Right, isn't it? Writer's block. Well, at least you're not the only one, rest assured. When they had to prepare a wedding speech, the 10 most acceptable wedding card messages, according to research, are good luck.
0: You'll need
4: a leg.
2: About time. Oh, yeah, God, he's really gone right below the belt, hasn't he? Another one is about time, or a joke about how long they took to get married. Marriage or relationship advice, a joke about who wears the trousers. God, that wouldn't go down well, would it?
0: Not really.
2: A joke about one partner being out of others' league.
4: Oh.
2: That's really nasty. That's really nice. Mind you, if it was an Irish person and an English person got married, we'd know we were in the trousers.
4: Congratulations on actually getting together. That's what
2: I was thinking. He's actually done. Now he's getting all melancholy now. He decided after me giving a few shouts, it wasn't that bad. I'll give it a year.
3: Yeah.
2: Jesus Christ, it's getting really nasty now.
3: Advice about that.
4: 6 months.
2: Advice about having children. Well, who can give that one, please? Get me the person who can do that and I'll give them a diamond. Yeah, good luck with that one, love. It's not that easy.
4: A guide on how to have children.
2: a joke about the cost of wedding. Well, no, usually the parents pay for it, and they all fleece them. Right, a risk joke. Ooh. A joke about divorce.
4: Or a guy to credit cards with the best interest rates, then.
2: I think, yeah, I just want to say, if it's a joke about divorce, it's like, well, it's cost you about 20 grand to get divorced.
3: And 20 grand to get married. That's in the state in south of France.
2: Yeah.
0: 20 grand to get married.
3: Yeah.
2: That's actually cheap.
3: That's a dress.
0: So that was for the dress?
3: She paid for the villa and everything. Yeah, everyone went and it was horrendous, the price.
4: So it's like a sliding scale from registry office, like Birkenhead registry office through
3: French chapter. No, she got married in St. George's Hall.
4: Yeah.
3: Official. She got married in South France, but she couldn't have the wedding until she was officially married in St. George's Hall. It's not legal, you see. So.
0: All right.
2: Yeah. Has she been married before?
3: No.
2: Sometimes when people have been married before, when you get married abroad, it can be a bit difficult.
3: No, she's never been married. No. My son got married in Las Vegas. So, my niece is a hostess, so she got him first class flights for £300, which was brilliant, wasn't it, in Las Vegas? So married there.
2: It's not that dear to go to Vegas, to be honest.
3: No.
4: It sounds like it would be, but it's kind of...
0: Try to keep the fares very reasonable to get people in.
4: Say it's like a free trial, almost.
0: Because
4: like.
0: What they're hoping is that you're going to absolutely bankrupt yourself.
3: Well, she had my niece did. She bankrupted herself.
0: She did.
3: Well, no, she didn't really, but, you know, she spent a fortune on a wedding.
4: So where does it all go, then? You know, how does it get to thousands?
2: How did yours go, your wedding?
3: My wedding was, I bought a dress off someone for £10. I got given the bridesmaids' dresses. I didn't have a wedding car. My uncle had a nice posh car, so he decorated it. Everything fell into place. All the women wore pink and grey. The bridesmaids were grey. Bridesmaids were pink. And the men wore grey. And everything matched.
2: And you planned your own wedding, didn't you?
3: Yeah,
2: you didn't have to go and hire someone.
3: No, and it didn't cost anything, do you know what I mean? The only thing it cost was my mum and dad in a social club. They paid for the party at night. And my mum did a spread in it. She did a lot. She was good at doing puffies and everything. So it cost me nothing.
2: What it was like years ago.
3: I loved him. So the only way I just wanted to be married to him. But my dad says, I'm not coming to the wedding unless you're married in the church. So we had the lot. So, and it cost me nothing.
0: Good.
4: So there must be a huge difference in the registry office and the French chapter,
2: It's totally. And also the fact that you planned your own wedding, we all planned our own wedding. We didn't need to get someone along going.
3: Exactly.
2: I know, I'll give you £2,000 to plan my wedding. Yeah. No, sorry, love, I call the shots on my wedding. I want. That's part of the excitement.
0: I know. Yeah, I'm not.
2: You forget half the stuff you're supposed to do the night before and you realise then. But because I lived in Liverpool 8 and everyone's so friendly, they all come together, so it's just brilliant. Yes. I was doing someone's day and they go, well, have you got this? Have you got that? And I go, no. They went, we'll sort that out for you. I'm not messing. The mobile hairdressers works well for me, you know.
3: Yeah.
2: It really has.
4: And then if the groom's late, you can just say, well, we could just check which lamppost he's probably still tied to.
2: I've got news for you, love. I was an hour late. It's the woman's privilege, the bride's privilege. I was an hour late.
3: Yeah. It's brother.
4: Fashionably late for the wedding.
2: Well, it's what I am. It's what I actually do. Yes.
3: Yeah, and his brother threw invisible ink on my dress that never come out.
2: Oh, my God.
0: It was only a tenner.
3: Yeah.
0: He said.
3: Yeah.
2: But that was a lot of money then.
3: It was a lot of
2: money. My dress was £70.
3: It's not the point, it's the bride's day, and if throw an invisible ink that never come out was
2: That is wicked. That's spiteful.
0: That's mean.
2: It is wicked.
3: Yeah.
2: That. That's ugly joke that's gone wrong.
3: Yeah.
2: My dress was £70 in 1982. I can remember that.
3: Yeah, was it nice?
2: Yeah, I got it. I designed it myself. At the time, I was getting clothes made by a fashion designer because I was a young person and I liked something different. So Vicky from Sky Design, I wanted one arm in, one arm out, one side short, one side long. It was done my way.
3: What colour was it? White?
2: It was white,
3: And
2: it had peach ribbons to tie on the arm.
3: Yeah.
2: And a few pink thin bows, just thin. Yeah.
3: Yeah.
2: At the time, weird enough, we had the newspaper, whatever, one of the papers, Bruce Forsyth had got married for about the fifth time, and weird enough, she had the similar wedding dress, but it didn't pinch, it was already made, but it was the parasol, I thought, oh, I want a parasol, and the ladies here did the night before, Corinne, who's now passed away, she had a parasol.
3: Oh, great, great, yeah.
2: And I got the car off her. Because Freddie had it, brother-in-law had the car. She said, have you got a car? I said, we've never thought of that.
3: Yeah, I know. You don't think of these you things don't, when you just plan it.
2: Unfortunately, I worked in the Feathers Hotel on a franchise because I worked in a big salon called Alan Paul's.
3: And, remember Alan Paul's.
2: And Paul Feathers, the Alicia and the Feathers. He said, which one do you want? Just give me a small amount.
3: Oh.
2: And we pay by now, pay later. So it all worked out.
3: Yeah, mine too.
2: The Feathers Hotel. We would have had it in the Alicia, but that was kind of for bigger weddings, he said.
0: That was a nice venue, the Alicia.
2: Wasn't it?
3: Yeah. Yeah.
2: I went to a few weddings there.
3: I went
2: to a wedding there when Bella Marston came in. She was late off the train and started serenading everybody. It was her sister. That was another client of mine, Dola. I used to do her sister's hair. She invited me to the wedding, which was really nice of her. And they did them days. The hairdressers went to the weddings, you know.
3: Yeah.
2: Oh, it really was. So really nice. And Beryl's coming. Anyway, there was no sign of her. And then she opened the door and walked in with Alan Williams. She was late on the train. With Alan Williams. She went everywhere with Alan Williams, didn't she?
0: Did she?
2: Everywhere with him. All the events she'd seen.
0: Alan Williams was married to Beryl. Beryl Williams, his wife.
2: Oh, yeah. Yeah, I believe so. Because that, yeah.
0: Yeah, because my dad knew Alan Williams quite well from the cabin days. And he always used to talk like that. He had a very high-pitched voice.
2: Yeah.
0: Yeah, do you remember?
2: Yeah. But when I was working in the cardiothoracic, he was in there getting a heart, something done with his heart. Obviously, I don't know. But
0: He passed away,
2: didn't he?
0: Years ago, yeah.
2: Mm. Yeah. Well, you know, it's so sad, really, because he was the founder of the Beatles and he doesn't got no really credits, really, did he?
0: There was... a film, I think it was last year, that was made, and I think it was on Disney or one of those, or

0: was a Matic, wasn't he?
1: He only had a little flat near Sevy Park. You know, that's all he didn't have hardly any money.
0: I know.
1: I think in later years he made a little bit out of doing the Beatles conventions and things like that, but he didn't really ever make much money out of the Beatles. Poor old Alan Williams. And if you don't know what we're talking about, he was the first manager of the Beatles.
0: Yeah.
1: And he let them go.
0: And Beryl Marston was supposed to be Cilla Black, basically.
2: So that was really FOMO, wasn't it? That feeling of FOMO about it. You know, when something big or when an idea comes through and they don't go with it and someone else goes along with the idea, turns it down.
0: It's got a hard look on the street, isn't it?
3: That's a shame, isn't it?
2: Soft look, it's hard look.
0: Bad look.
3: Yeah.
1: Did I hear you saying that Carl Douglas, who did Kung Fu Fighting, was a Scouser?
0: Yeah.
1: Is he?
0: He was Scouser, yeah.
1: I never knew
0: Because
1: either.
0: His brother, who was called, what was his name? The surname's Douglas, but he had the famous Davy Lewis Centre in Liverpool 8. His brother and Peter Lee, who's obviously half brothers, it's his brother too.
1: I never knew.
0: Yeah, he's a Scouser.
1: That he was a Scouser.
0: Yeah.
1: That is completely.
0: His brothers, Peter Lee, one of them was in the pub last night in the Boundary. What was his name? Oh, I can't think of the names. Yeah, they're all brothers. Yeah.
1: Are they? Yeah, all right, well, I'm going to have to play it because I've just learned something new.
2: Start to it.
1: Actually, that is. It's a remix. It's Dance the Kung Fu. I'll see if I can.

0: That's one. Carl Douglas with Dance the Kung Fu. I think that's even better than Kung Fu Fighting.
1: Where was it? Not heard that
0: absolutely
1: before.
0: Absolutely brilliant, though, don't I?
2: 2 years before Kung Fu Fighting, 1972. So that was good to accidentally play that because it was like a discovery.
0: Like, it was discovery. Yeah, he also did on the B side of Kung Fu Fighting. There's another brilliant song called Witchfinder General, which I might play as well if I've got time, because that's also a brilliant song.

0: the LP that he did, that Kung Fu Fighting was on, was really, really good. And then he just didn't do anything much after that. So what happened to him? What happened?
1: He didn't have to, because he's making that much credits now. He's actually a multimillionaire.
0: Is he?
1: On the credits on it, yes, very wealthy. I think he lives in the state. I don't know where, do you know what? I do know where he lives, because Peter Lee told me. I can't think. No, he did tell me. I don't think he lives in England. He lives in England. I know his brother lives in Portugal and you've got a place here, but I don't know where he is, actually. Might be the States.
2: So that narrows it down a lot.
1: Or Jamaica.
0: Could be.
1: Because you are Jamaican, you know.
2: Yes.
0: Oh, by ancestry.
1: The name Douglas is Jamaican. The Jamaican, yeah.
0: Yeah.
1: His mum or dad must have been Jamaican. I think it was the dad.
2: I wonder why, because I was minus six, that 1974... the pop culture was all about kung fu and like Man with Golden Gun. They had it in Hong Kong.
1: Weapons.
2: Hong Kong Fooey. Came out of the cartoon. So why 74? Why did it all go so mad on the Far East and kung fu and all?
0: It was just Bruce Lee was the main. Bruce Lee movies.
3: Yeah,
0: they were just brilliant. But we were too young to go and see them. Me and Claire were too young, but we wanted to go and see them. But you couldn't. Because you had to be 18, because they were all X-rated movies, if you remember.
2: So they'd actually tell your age in the cinema, whereas when home video came out, you could bypass it. Yeah, well, I suppose the one substitute doing that would be to do some karate lessons or something. So you can't. You're too young to see a Bruce Lee film. You could just learn the moves.
0: Yeah, you can go to the lessons and beat someone up, but you're too young to, to watch the movie. Yeah.
2: But it's actually a good idea, the self-defence. It's like defence rather than offence.
3: Yeah, I learned jiu-jitsu.
2: Yeah.
0: Did you?
3: Yeah.
0: Tell us about that.
3: I knew what it did. It's a short time, but it's just going through a phase. Yeah.
1: Everyone did it, though. Yeah. It was quite on trend. My brother did it, jiu-jitsu. Yeah. So he did it. Yeah. I remember his white outfit, his little yellow belt.
3: Yeah.
0: Oh.
1: Do you know what I mean?
3: Yeah.
0: Yeah. It's another song.
3: But gives your kids respect. Yeah. It's like discipline. Yeah.
0: It's good.
3: Yeah.
2: Yeah. Yeah, but it's also because, you know, you might encounter, you know, situations out there. You need to know what you can do. So maybe it should be more of a thing that everyone does. Mm. You know, Taekwondo is quite popular.
0: Anyway, here's another brilliant song. Just kind of play a little bit of it. Witchfinder General by Carl Douglas.

0: There we are with Fernando General. I'll leave him playing on in the background, but I could have sworn he was American. I never ever knew that he was a Scouser. And that is news to me because he sings with an American accent.
1: That style, yeah. That.
2: Yeah, I was going to say his brother wrote around the famous Davy Lewis Centre and done a lot for people less fortunate and done a lot of charities. And I can't think of his name now. She's texting me because she'll speak because he knows his name.
0: That which friend general, I'm going to apologise just in case anyone heard a word that is now unacceptable in 2026. But it was, it begins with a B and ends in a CH. But it was perfectly acceptable back then, but maybe not so great now.
1: And occasionally have it in the soap, actually. Coronation Street have even heard the music. So it's
0: maybe it's still okay. That's good, because we do have to be careful with being Lunchtime Radio, which is powered by SBW Law on our trip around the Scousers. As I keep saying...
1: So that was about Matthew Hopkins then. The Wish was a film about that, isn't it? 1968 film.
0: I
1: Wish
0: think
1: Ryan
0: that's
1: in general.
0: Probably what inspires Paul to do that song was the film of Witchfinder General.
1: Yeah.
0: Yeah, great song, great song. Wish we could have Carl on the show, but if he lives in America now, it's too bad. Have we got any...
2: Yeah, you never know. You could come
0: here.
2: You never know. I could see Peter Lane. You could tell your brother's coming here.
1: Well,
0: you could ask him to phone us up. Yeah. If he lives in America, you could give us an interview on the phone.
2: Oh, yeah.
0: That'd be great.
2: Could ever do a connection like that?
1: Yeah, of course you can do that, yeah.
0: When Billy Butler one time had Doris Day live on the phone from America in the 80s. Yeah, Billy Butler and Doris Day.
3: Oh, really?
0: Yeah, it was amazing. Billy Butler and Doris Day. He said, Doris, I've always
2: been
0: a big fan of yours.
2: I was just going to read something else here, and it just as you say, me dad, I say, make you weep about. It's got Putin is prepared to use terrorist gangs in relation to Britain aiding Ukraine. I don't know why they went and helped them so much, so it really is beyond me, so we're getting it now.
3: Yeah.
2: Mm. I don't know why they got so involved in it.
3: I know.
0: There's a lot of money to be made out of making weapons and blowing stuff up, unfortunately.
2: Yeah, arsenals.
1: From whichever side, basically, yeah. So, but
2: this is why maybe Britain's done that, haven't they? To make some money.
0: Well, the whole basis of the American economy is built on what they call the military-industrial complex. And you make loads of weapons, and the taxpayers pay for them, and then you use those weapons, and then you build more and tax people some more to build some more. And then when you build stuff up again, that's all more work on building stuff up again. It's terrible, but that's the way it is, unfortunately.
1: Okay, we couldn't just be
3: Hollywood. My taxi driver this morning was from Ukraine.
0: Oh, nice.
3: Yeah, he was a lovely man. Yeah, and there's a family in my where I live in a sheltered accommodation. They're from Ukraine. They're lovely people. Yeah.
1: Because it's actually helping people who, you know, had nowhere to go after what happened in Kiev, and a lot of people have settled in the UK, and that's a different thing.
0: Let's go back to Claire's original point that she was going to make.
2: I just said, just reading a paragraph, because it's got Russia may hire gangs to launch convert terrorist style attacks on the UK in relationship for British supplies of missiles and drones to Ukraine, a former CIA director has said. Thank you very much.
0: Well,
2: they're basically another mess that's going to go on. Now we've got Ukraine, we've got Russia on our backs.
0: Yeah. Well, if anyone's listening in Russia, we used to have listeners in Russia, but we don't anymore. But just in case anyone is, I think that Putin and the other guy, the guy who's in charge of Ukraine, he's just as bad.
1: Zelensky.
0: They're supposed to have had an election about 2 years ago. So right now, he's just as much of a dictator as Putin is. Because he's refusing. He said, martial law, this is all going on, we can't have an election. He's just as bad.
2: Exactly.
0: There's nothing to choose between the two of them. Just make peace.
3: Yeah.
0: Yeah. It's just ridiculous.
2: What England? What like happened?
1: I suppose there's death to it. I mean, it looks like a Russian invasion, but I guess there's more things to it. So it's hard to say.
2: It won't come like I'm a Russian. I'm going to do this. I will exterminate. It won't be like a Dalek arriving.
0: It'd be funny if it was.
2: In disguise, it'd be an incognito.
0: Yeah, it'd be
2: incognito. But it does make you weep. I mean, in World War II, Ireland didn't get involved. They were neutral, so therefore they didn't have any bombings going on. The aeroplanes used to go over my mum's head. My grandmother used to say, there's England getting bombed tonight. So there was no hassle. So why couldn't have England just minded their own business?
3: Yeah, but there was a lot of Irish people in Liverpool, and Liverpool got bombed, London got bombed.
0: They did.
3: You know.
1: But it's whether a stand should be made, because obviously he was invading Europe at the time.
0: It looks like a similar thing
1: to Russia. And then you say, oh, we should not do anything about it at all.
0: Dublin got bombed by mistake.
2: By mistake.
0: Because it's right opposite Liverpool.
2: Yeah.
0: And they left all their lights on, obviously, because they weren't involved in it. And the Luftwaffe must have thought, oh, there's Liverpool. Let's drop the bombs. Oh. And it was Dublin.
1: Wouldn't they have usually thought, there's not usually lights on in the city,
2: like the city centre?
0: I'll look it up. If I play a piece of music, while I'm playing a piece of music, I can have a look.
1: I thought they'd know the lights would be off from the previous times they were off. You know, the
0: does anyone remember the graffiti blackout on the end of the M57 saying the pies?
3: Yeah. We had the fella in here from the pies.
0: This is them.
3: Yeah.

0: That's the pies, and while the pies have been playing, I've had time to have a look about the bombing of Dublin in World War II. During World War II, Dublin was first bombed early on the morning of the 2nd of January 1941 when German bombs were dropped on the Terra Nura area. I don't know Dublin, so it means nothing to me. This was followed early on the following morning of the 3rd of January 1941 by further German bombing of houses on Dunor Terrace in the South Circular Road area. A number of people were injured, but no one was killed in these bombings. Late that year, on the 31st of May 1941, which of course was when Liverpool got badly hit, four German bombs fell in North Dublin, one damaging something in Irish that I can't pronounce, but the greatest impact in the North Strand area, killing 28 people. Yeah. However, the first bombing on the Republic of Ireland had taken place several months earlier on the 26th of August 1940 when the Luftwaffe bombed Camp Isle, County Wexford, killing three people. So they were bombed a number of times, the worst one being in May 1941 when it was the big blitz on Liverpool. The thing that most people outside Liverpool don't know is that Liverpool was the second most bombed city.
1: Yeah.
0: People think that Coventry for some reason. Well,
1: London.
0: London got it worse than anywhere else, and yeah. Hull got it really bad.
1: My dad was in the RAF and he was on duty in London for 37 nights. He come home to Liverpool and the dog ran under the table because that was the first time. The dog sensed Liverpool was getting bombed that night. My dad was in Scotty Road having a pint. And he got bombed from there, London, and come back to Liverpool, got bombed there.
2: Mm. Was that before the bombs came, the dog got on it?
1: The dog got under the table because he could sense the bomb coming out.
2: Isn't that mad? Yeah.
1: Well, dogs can sense a lot, can't
0: they? Yeah, they can, yeah. Yeah, animals can sense.
2: See, there's only horoscopes and the echo. Get the echo and finish off the horoscope.
0: You'll have to be quick. We've literally got two minutes. Go on. Michael's going to do the Scouse horoscopes.
1: I've read mine. Biases.
3: There was a story about a misconduct cop banned from working with the police because he locked up.
0: What
3: details
0: of
3: it? Oh, I couldn't find it. So that's the Alan Partridge, isn't it? I couldn't find it.
2: He wants to do what he wants to do.
3: No, we have a look through while I'm doing it. Because he was looking up, he failed to disclose his links to organised crime and was looking up his mates on the police computers. That's kind of handy, isn't it? And that was found out. And now he's not a cop anymore, as you can imagine. So that's basically.
0: Well, not very smart.
2: Alan Partridge is good. I've been watching that. God, isn't it?
3: It's how I sound on the radio. It's like, Jesus. It's like
0: Claire's going to do the Scouse horoscope.
2: I'm going to find them. So we'll start off. What are you?
0: Liverpool Echo.
3: And the Libra, yes. Libra. There's also a new series with Joe Lycett pretending as if he's in a pub that's only open for an hour every Friday night. So Channel 4 do love Joe Lycett shows, don't they?
2: Okay, let's get on with the horoscopes. First of all, we're going to read Karen's, which is a Pisces. Okay, so the Pisces are saying relationships are speaking loudly today, especially when it comes to boundaries and truth. Something hidden may come into focus, and while that can feel intense, it's also useful. Don't blur the edges, just keep the peace. Be kind, be clear. The insights you gain now can improve your love life, your work, and your self-worth.
0: Well, there's a very positive horoscope for you.
2: So let's read.
0: Well, we're out of time.
2: A lot. Yes.
0: Because we've gone past that little mark on the clock, unfortunately. Oh, yeah. So we've got no more time for any more horoscopes. I'm really sad.
3: I've just read it.
0: It's been a great lunchtime trip around the Scouseyverse, as always.
1: Yeah, it's feeling nice now.
2: Yeah, I could have stayed on my bike. I didn't have the time.
0: I knew it would go nice later on. And it's goodbye from all of us. Yeah. Do you want to say goodbye?
1: Goodbye. Bye.
3: Bye for now.
2: I have to.

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Donations need to be made to Kensington Vision, which is all one word, Community Interest Company via the Co-op Bank. Our SOR code is 089299, that's 089299, and our bank account details are 65255654, that's 65255654. If you'd like more information or more details, then contact me, Steve Farragher, by emailing steve@l-c-r.co.uk, or you can even call into the LCR studio, 53 to 57 Holt Road, and you can also see what your donation is delivering to the community. 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

0: Hi everyone, I'm Jo from Jobs Plus Toxteth. If you live in Liverpool late, you're out of work, thinking about a career change, or just need a bit of support, we are a local, friendly team who are here to help you with anything from CVs, job searching, applications, and interview practice. We also hold small community events to help people get out of the house, mix with their neighbours, and that helps them with stress and it eases loneliness. We've also got an amazing garden space and it looks beautiful this time of year with all the flowers in bloom, and the Toxteth birds and the bees are loving it too. As well as all that, we can help you find training, connect you to real local opportunities. Plus, we've got guaranteed interviews with some of the biggest employers in the city. You can find us at 3 Kelvin Grove in Toxteth. It's just a short walk from Prince's Park gates. We're open Monday to Friday, 9 till 4:30. You don't need to struggle alone. 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If you haven't got a pen, I'm going to say it again: 07 483 426 969, or just search in Google Jobs Plus Toxteth and on social media. But don't forget, if you do get in touch, make sure you mention that you heard about us on Liverpool Community Radio.
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4: Hello, salu, ahlan, ciao, checha, hala. This is Imad Hassan, your host of Liverpool Nation Radio Show here in LCR FM Radio 106.7 and DAB in Kensington, Liverpool, where we will strive to gather some information for you about activities, services and support centers near you, and to provide advices on health, family, housing, education, work and much more by hosting experts in these areas and Ask the Experts part of the show. We will also host someone special every time in our local hero part of the program. To put all of that in front of you in one place called Liverpool Nation Radio Show. So stay with us as the best are coming your way. Now let's move on to our next part of the program. Let's ask the expert. This is where we ask specialists in their field and benefit out of their knowledge and experience. So let's introduce Nahla Akram, the driver school instructor in the area of Speak Driving School Test Center in Liverpool, to benefit out of her knowledge and experience and to get some tips on how to be prepared well for the driving test. Nahla, welcome to our show.
5: Thank you, Ahmad. Thank you for inviting me on the show.
4: First, let me ask you, what inspired you to become a driver instructor?
5: So there was quite a few reasons. The main reason was actually to become my own boss. I had young children. I actually wanted a job that was going to be give me like flexible working hours. I also wanted a job that was going to be rewarding and challenging, and this ticked all the boxes for me.
4: And how long ago was that?
5: So I started to teach in 2008.
2: 2008, that's a long
5: yes,
2: time
5: many
2: ago.
5: Many years.
2: Right. And what's the most challenging part of the job? When
5: So the most challenging part of the job for me when I first started was actually initially believing in myself that I could do this job. It's easy enough when you're training, you have somebody sat with you, but when you're in the car on your own, you need to believe that you can do the job, you can teach another person to drive, you can keep yourself safe, keep the other person safe as well. When I first started to teach, I found I actually needed to learn areas and roads, because this was something that I was not familiar with, which areas were busy, which areas were quiet enough for me to take a new beginner to maybe teach them like the initial junctions, moving off, stopping, etc. So that I found challenging, but it's fine. After experience with anything, you find the job gets easier and easier.
2: Sounds good. Were you always teaching in that area or did you just changing?
5: No, so my job before this was actually as a medical secretary.
2: Wow.
5: So I completely changed because I was pregnant with twins and I had two previous children. So I needed a job that was going to fit in with my children, school hours.
2: Flexibility.
5: So completely, yeah, completely like separate from my other job. Yes. It just wasn't working for me being in an office.
2: Interesting. So you told us about the challenge of this, the part of the job. Mm. So what's the most rewarding part for you teaching someone?
5: Okay, so the rewarding part of this job is more or less every day. I feel this job is rewarding every day with every single person who I teach at whatever stage they're at. But one of the main things that I think I always remember and will always take joy in is when I get a new beginner, somebody who's never sat in a car before, somebody who's never driven before, the first time that they move off and they are driving on the road on their own, the joy that I see on their face just makes me feel really happy that, you know, maybe they've never thought that they were going to sit in a car. Maybe they never thought they'd ever get to a point where they're going to have driving lessons. So, yeah, that makes me really happy even to this day after so many years. Yeah. And then secondly, when somebody's driving safely on their own without prompting, I know I've done my job. And that, again, is like really rewarding.
2: So do you think or do you find yourself getting more experience doing this job through the years?
5: Yes.
2: And how did that change you?
5: So I think initially when you first start doing, I suppose it's like any job, when you first start, you don't have the experience that you would have maybe after 5 years, 10 years. You learn as you're going along. And I think as a teacher, I find that I have a lot more ways that I can get my point across compared to maybe how I was when I first started teaching in the first year. So there's always a way to teach somebody in the sense of if they don't understand roundabouts, I can find a way that will help them to understand the roundabouts. It may not be the conventional way. I may have to, like, you know, use a lot more visual aid, maybe get out of the car and show them if I have to. So this has just come with experience.
2: So different ways.
5: Yeah, different ways to teach, yeah, because sometimes just by the book is not always how somebody will understand. So you have to, like, learn through the job. How can I help this person?
2: And
5: to,
2: you could tell what's
5: yes,
2: this person
5: yes,
2: needs
5: yes,
2: more
5: yes,
2: than
5: yes,
2: the
5: yes,
2: others.
5: Yes. After years of teaching, yeah, you know, yeah, you get experience.
2: So would you be able, if I ask you about the most common mistakes people will make, especially beginners?
5: Okay, so the most common mistake that I find when somebody comes to me when they're going to take a driving lesson is the number of hours that they're going to need on the road. People sometimes come and they think it's just about passing the driving test. My friends and family have done their driving in 10 hours, 15 hours. So they come with this misconception that there's a certain number of hours that they can do their driving with. But what they forget is driving's actually for life. It's something that you're going to do for the rest of your life, and you want to be safe on the road. So it's not about the number of hours that your friends have passed in. It's about you as a person. How long are you going to take to understand something? How long are you going to take to be able to negotiate a roundabout or a parallel park? So everybody is different, and I think it's just understanding yourself as a person and how you learn. Because an average learner may be able to do it within 20 to 30 hours, but between 40 to 45 hours, but a fast learner can do it between 20 and 30 hours. But a person who's a bit more nervous may take longer.
2: On average, how long, time and or days will that take when we talk about 20?
5: So it depends on how many hours per person, how many hours a person is having a week. most people will have 1 hour a week because, you know, driving lessons are expensive and not everybody can afford to have more than 1 hour a week. So some people have two. So a fast learner can actually be test ready between 20 and 30 hours. So depending on...
2: 20 and 30
5: yeah,
2: hours.
5: So it depends on if you're having one lesson a week, then that's 20 to 30 weeks, isn't it? Yeah. And if you have, if you're an average learner, it can typically take between 40 and 50 hours to feel fully confident. And if you're a nervous learner, it could take 60 to 80 plus hours. So automatic driving can take less because you're not having to deal with the gears. So like I said, everybody is different. These are just statistics from the DVSA, but you know, your learning ability is your own learning ability. And once you're in the car, we normally have a list of things that you need to complete, like a record, and you will know from the record where you're at and how fast you're moving through that record.
2: You keep a track on
5: Yeah,
2: on
5: you
2: it,
5: can
2: yeah.
5: keep a track, and family members can keep a track, you know, if, you, if you've got children who are learning.
2: Yeah, you mentioned the automatic car. So is it better to learn as a new or beginner? Is it better to learn in automatic or...
5: So the choice standard. Is actually yours. You know, everybody has their own personal preference, whether you learn in an automatic or manual. If you learn in an automatic, what you have to remember is you will only be able to drive an automatic after you pass your test. If you learn in a manual, you now have the choice.
2: This is what they call the full license.
5: Yeah, yeah. So you have to just decide, do you want to be restricted to an automatic or would you like to have the choice of either automatic or manual once you're passed?
2: So give us... tips about or secrets about, you know, better the parking and roundabouts and
5: okay, so
2: few tips, you know,
5: few tips. So basically, you know, anything that you want to learn on the road, the secret to like mastering anything is actually understanding what is to be expected of you. If you don't understand the road and you don't understand what the whole maneuver includes, it's very difficult to put that into practice. So first of all, I would always brief somebody how to do the like the roundabout or the parallel park. Once you understand this, then it's practice, practice, and practice, because practice will make perfect them. So
2: it's all always
5: it's about understanding, yeah, because every driving instructor may teach like a parallel park slightly different. So it doesn't matter how you taught it, it's about how you're understanding it, how you, if you're understanding which way to steer if something goes wrong. So this is why I always say, if you understand something, it will be easier for you to put it into practice,
2: yeah,
5: and then practice will make perfect.
2: And how you think parents can best support their teens?
5: So the best way to support their children when they're learning to drive is take them out for private practice. That's probably the best way if they have access to a car.
2: Okay, I was going to ask you. Yeah.
5: So there is information on the government website regarding this, but I can give you a couple of little tips. So the supervising driver must be at least 21 years of age, and they should have held a full driving license for at least 3 years.
2: And that should be, has to be just a... family member or
5: no,
2: could
5: it
2: be any
5: friend? Anybody.
2: Friend.
5: It could be anybody. It could be a friend, an extended family member, as long as they're over the age, at least 21 years or over, and have held a license for at least 3 years, they can then take somebody else out. The car should be obviously roadworthy, and the car should have insurance, adequate insurance. So make sure they look into this. And clear L plates should be displayed on the front and the back of the car. But like I said, there is information on the government website regarding this, and all the points will be listed on there.
2: And what's the secret, or what's the tips of when you teach student the way to handle aggressive drivers?
5: Okay, so I always teach students not to react to an aggressive driver. There is a lot of road rage on the roads, and there can be. So the best thing to do is stay calm in that situation. Every situation will be a little bit differently. So I think if you can understand safety, keep yourself safe, keep the other drivers around you safe. So stay calm and just don't react to that aggression.
2: So do not react. This is the first.
5: Yeah, the first thing is don't react, because you want to be safe. You want to keep yourself safe, and you want to keep the other drivers around you safe as well.
2: How do you teach the students to avoid distractions, especially with the phones and, you know?
5: Okay. So first of all, put your phone away. Put it on silent. Put it away in your bag so it's not going to distract you when you're learning to drive, or even when you pass your driving test. If you've got family members who may be checking on you at a certain time in the day, say you're away for university, let family members know that you're actually going to be unavailable for the next hour or 2 hours because you're having a driving lesson. The other thing that I say helps to avoid distractions is commentary drive, which is when you talk about what's happening on the road in front of you. So if you can talk through what you can see and what you're going to do, this will actually avoid you being distracted from anything else that might be happening on
2: you
5: the road.
2: You give more focus on the road.
5: Yeah, you'll focus more on the road, yes.
2: And what will be your advice when you try to manage someone who's nervous on the test day? Okay. Probably you're facing that so many times.
5: So nervousness is like a natural reaction to tests, to exams, and the driving test is no different. Driving examiners do know this and they'll always do their best to help you relax. There are a number of things that you can do to help manage your nerves. So I would always say when you're going to book your driving test, don't book it at the same time as other important stuff going on in your life. So if you're in school, don't book it at the same time as important exams. Make sure you get a good night's sleep. Avoid caffeine on the morning of your driving test. There are herbal remedies that you can take from over the counter as well. Breathing exercises I find always help as well. If you are nervous, be positive and avoid overthinking of what, avoid overthinking that I might fail. Be positive, stay focused on the day and always think of a good end result.
2: So those good tips and advice for nervous drivers all that. Will that include that if someone gets to the point, start crying, frustrated and all that? Or just...
5: Yes, it can do. I mean, at this point, when somebody has a driving test booked, we should have worked through managing nerves. So at the point when they have their driving test booked, we should have maybe carried out a few mock tests so that they understand how the test would be carried out and be able to manage their nerves. And if not, then I would put things in place where I could help them. Normally, I find if I pull somebody over and we have a really good chat as to why they may be frustrated or maybe why they're crying, we can normally get to the bottom. You'll actually find that, you know, when there's things going on in somebody's life, like life stresses, like, you know, a young mum maybe with young children, this can actually have an impact on how you perform on the day of your driving lesson or on the day of your driving test. So I always find having a good chat, we can normally solve things out. Yeah.
2: Now, can you tell if your student is ready for the test or not?
5: Yes, so I'll know when a student is really ready for the test because they are taking responsibility on the road without me much like having to prompt them. So if they're not making any serious faults or any dangerous faults on the road without much help from me, then that's a really good sign. I will also carry out a number of mock tests, and by them passing them mock tests without serious or dangerous faults is another indication that they're ready for their driving test.
2: Normally, you get to choose the date or the student?
5: Yes. So the student will choose the date, but it has to fit in with my diary as well. Driving tests, there is quite a long wait for driving tests at the moment. So I always work with my student to try and find one that they're not having to wait too long.
2: Have you ever had to take control of the car in emergency or all that? You know, students could make mistakes.
5: Yes, I have had to. So if somebody is about to maybe move lanes unsafely or pull out of a junction unsafely, I may have had to dual that student. But what I'll always try to do is before that situation arises, I will probably prompt that student if I feel that they're about to make a mistake. If we are doing independent driving, which means they are taking responsibility on the road, I may let them about to do something and then I may have to dual because they're about to pull out or maybe move lanes. Maybe they've misjudged the speed of the car or they've not seen a car. So in this scenario, I would have to dual.
2: Obviously, that will be different from if it's daytime, nighttime with the lights and all that, right?
5: Yes. So I, at the moment, only teach during the day, but yes, if somebody is learning at nighttime, the lights might affect their vision. But when somebody's doing nighttime driving, the driving instructor would then talk through everything that they would need to know about nighttime driving, especially what you're saying about the lights.
2: Yeah. So, you know, some people always, you will always probably hear that Liverpool's test centers sometimes more difficult than other cities. Is there a such thing or they are all the same thing?
5: No, that is definitely one big misconception that I get asked about regularly. If you have one person who's failed, a family member or a friend has failed at a certain test center.
2: We hear that so many times.
5: This is like that test center is no good. Everybody failed. But I will always say, if you've had enough practice on the road and you can drive confidently and safely, then it shouldn't matter where you take the test because you should be able to pass no matter which test center you go to. Obviously, nerves is the main thing that you want to manage, but yes, that's definitely a misconception.
2: Fair enough. So, If someone wants to benefit out of your knowledge and get more details and learn out of your driving school, how can they contact you?
5: So my name's Naila Akram, and I normally take messages or WhatsApp messages. So my number is 078-120-49234.
2: And you could answer?
5: Yes.
2: And book number?
5: Yes.
2: Like,
5: they can leave me a message or leave me a voice message.
2: Good, good. Finally, any final tips or advice for LCR FM listeners?
5: Okay, so I would always say to anybody, if you want to learn to drive, just remember driving is for life. It's not solely just for the purpose of getting a license. Driving will give you independence to travel more freely. Perhaps you might need it for your job, and you can do it. You just need to have patience when you're learning to drive, and you will get there at the end, even if it takes you a bit longer than maybe some other people around you who might have passed in like 30 or 40 hours. But yes, you can do it.
2: Good advice. So that was the end of our guest or our expert.
5: Thank you.
2: Nahla Akram, the driver, school instructor in the area near Speak Driving Center in Liverpool. Nahla, thank you very much
5: thank
2: for coming.
5: Thank you very much for having me.
2: We hope to host you again and again.
5: Thank you.

0: Now let's move on to our next part of the program, local heroes. When we talk about City of Liverpool, we are talking about the city of local heroes, heroes who do not hesitate to help others to improve our communities and to make our city a better place for all of us. This is why it's our duty to host and thank those who take the extra step by helping others and making their communities proud. It's my great honor and privilege to host here in LCR FM a true local hero, Jackie Swanson from Squash organization on Windsor Street, L8. To tell us more about this organization and the noble work it does to improve people's life and to add the joy to our communities and neighborhoods. Jackie, welcome to our show.
1: Ah, thanks. Thanks for inviting me. First, I'd like to say that I don't consider myself a hero. I consider the heroes to be the funders, the fundraisers for the work that I do, plus the seeds and plants and insects and all the volunteers. They're all the true heroes of the work that I do in the gardens around Squash.
0: So the whole Squash team are heroes.
1: Yeah, and the whole Squash team, of course, yeah.
0: Fair enough. First of all, let me ask you, who did come up with this great idea of establishing such organization?
1: The organization was established by Claire Owens and Becky Vipond, who are the directors of Squash. They do most of the fundraising and organization of the activities. They first met while working in the Blackie as youth workers, and they wanted to develop a company that involved involved food and creativity and the local community to create projects and do better work.
0: Oh, okay. So do you remember when it started?
1: I think it was in 2007. I think they were working together a long time before then, but they actually started, I think they actually started Squash in 2007.
0: And what about the name? Who chose the name?
1: It's because the name comes from, we always ask everyone in Squash what's their favourite vegetable. So I think at the time it was Becky. It depends. People have different vegetables at different times of the year that are favourites. But it was their favourite vegetable. But I also think it's a good word because it's a vegetable, it's a sport, it's a drink, and it's an action. So it's a lot of things in one word.
0: Indeed it is. So when we say Squash on coffee shop on Windsor Street, some might think it's that regular coffee shop or regular corner coffee shop that just to provide drinks and food for customers and neighbors and all that stuff. Would you tell us more about the organization and the more about the activities you host and what you're doing for the neighborhood?
1: Before the cafe started, Squash were based in John Archer Hall, and they did lots of projects all over Liverpool based around food, arts, creativity and well-being. And then they sort of developed, they wanted to stay more on Windsor Street, and they developed the Grapes Community Food, where they brought, I came in as a horticultural lead, and they developed the Grapes Community Food Garden, which is in the back of a car park of an old pub, the Toxteth Seed Library Garden, which is at the back of Toxteth Library on Windsor Street, and started doing projects within the community. And we start, and then from that it became quite popular, and they wanted to sort of their own space, and they've always wanted a cafe and a shop, and through the work they managed to get a fundraise and get the money to get to build the Squash and Cafe shop, which was a community build which involved all the people that had been involved in the projects beforehand to help design and create the builders created the building, but help design the building, and decide what sort of things that could go on in there.
0: Yeah, I witnessed that already, so I've seen it. It's really good, yeah. So what inspires Jackie to help others?
1: I think I'm really inspired by nature and how it all works together, and it sort of helps each other, and like the bees and the plants and the insects and I think just being kind's the most important thing anyone can do, really. It's the best thing you can do is try and be kind. And that's what I believe in anyway.
0: Good. Would you tell us about the Squash 100-year neighbourhood vision?
1: So Squash have got a 100-year vision to make Windsor Street a better place to live in, to work in and to visit. And it's, I think it's in about its 15th year now, and we're making slowly. It's, we believe in slow food and sort of fast food. So we've managed to create the garden spaces and got the shop and cafe.
0: And that's behind the coffee shop.
1: We've got a garden up the Grapes Community Food Garden is at the up the road in the grounds of back of an old pub which used to be the Grapes on Windsor Street. And the actual shop and cafe is built on what used to be council garages.
0: Okay.
1: They're quite close. It's only a couple of minutes.
0: Wouldn't the same,
1: All on the same street,
0: So, from your point of view, how important is such organizations in terms of, you know, educating and improving people's life?
1: I don't know. I just think the work that Squash do and lots of community organisations is priceless, really. And to give people some sort of sense of belonging, be part of something, somewhere to be, somewhere to go, is really important. A lot of people feel isolated, and I think it's good. The best thing you can do is get people to come together and feel a part of something, or get to know each other better and feel, get more confidence.
0: Yeah, it's a good thing. So, roughly, like, do you know how many people would normally benefit out of Squash services, you know, per year?
1: Yeah, we have to do this for the funders. And I think last year, I think Becky said we there was about 3,000 people that we touched in some way or another. You know, each week we have about 20 people come into the garden, and they garden, cook and eat together. And we also have a Soup It Forward campaign in a shop where people, if they come in a shop and they want to pay for a bowl of soup for someone else, they pay for it. And we get up to at least 20 people a week coming in and getting someone else. Yeah, for someone else. They pay soup for someone else, and someone can just come in and say, can have a Soup Forward, and they can.
0: That's very nice.
1: So we're constantly trying to sort of help people to eat healthier food. All the food, I think 80 or 90% of the food in the cafe is organic, so it's
0: organic.
1: Really good organic food.
0: More healthy,
1: Then we have quite a few things from the garden that we then make into teas and things like that, so it's, you know, locally grown as much as it can be.
0: So when you give us those figures for last year, do you see this is average, or are you seeing those numbers going up and down?
1: They're just going up all the time. I think
0: going
1: more,
0: up,
1: more
0: that's
1: people,
0: good,
1: yeah,
0: good
1: we're getting
0: news,
1: more and
0: yeah.
1: more people coming in who really sort of need help with food or need to come together with other people.
0: That's a good thing. So with all those services and activities you provide, that will require lots of effort and financial support. Do you think the local or the related authorities and organizations supporting you enough to continue giving? Or you think there is much more can be done?
1: We definitely need everything needs more funding. We definitely need more funding to help us do more work or cater for more people. The Becky and Claire, they're constantly fundraising towards to all different projects and overheads that we do. And we do a lot of fundraising towards other causes as well. So we'll always have some sort of charity or some cause. We do lots of events that we

0: put up. We've made a pizza oven. We've got a pond. We've got loads and loads of raised beds and containers with everything. We've got plum trees, pear trees, apple trees, raspberries, strawberries, loads and loads of fruit and vegetables. And we meet there once a week, and people can come and garden or they can come and cook. And then we all share a big meal together at this time of the year. We're harvesting as well, so we're harvesting all the things that we've got in the garden to then cook with. And we do a lot of seed saving as well. So for the library, we do loads of seed saving. So we're saving lots of seeds at the moment to then sort of plant next year. And we also do seed saves and seed swaps as well, where local growers can come along and swap and save seeds. And we're encouraging.
1: Oh, they could do that, swap seeds and all that.
0: Yeah, so we do it all the time. Each year we do it to encourage people to grow locally. If it's a locally grown seed, it's more resilient to that area and used to those conditions, so it grows better. So we're trying to encourage people, because everybody's told they have to buy seeds, and it's a big rip-off, and you can save your own seeds.
1: It's a good thing indeed. So when you talk about different kind of seeds, is there something in particular that fits or suits this area or this side of the country? I mean, when the weather and, you know, being cold.
0: We grow everything that we grow, and then we've saved the seeds. So there's a certain seed that's quite science to seed saving. So certain seeds will cross-pollinate. So especially the brassicas, so a cabbage could cross-pollinate with broccoli.
1: Oh,
0: so
1: broccoli,
0: we sort of avoid certain ones that are that can be difficult. But things like tomatoes, peas, beans, that you can really save them really easily, because they pollinate themselves rather than cross-pollinate. And we save lots of flowers as well, because they're open pollinated. It's the way nature's naturally done it itself as well. So things do slightly change a little bit. But as long as you just think, I'm quite happy to grow a pea rather than it being a certain variety of pea, you're okay.
1: Yeah. So do you sometimes collaborate or work together with other charities or an organization to your organization here in Liverpool?
0: Yeah, Windsor Street is a fantastic street. It's got over 20 different community organizations.
1: 20?
0: Yeah, based in Toxic TV, and there's some in Toxic Library. There's a few people in,
1: and
0: a few
1: Fire Fit,
0: in there, and Fire Fit, and also in John Archer Hall as well. As everything from community potters to dancers to all different sort of community organisations that do really good work in the community, and we've got a really good relationship with lots of people on Windsor Street.
1: What's the hard part of dealing or collaborate with other organisations?
0: What's the hard part? Everyone's so busy doing their own thing. I think it's hard. It's other organisations, I think everyone's really busy doing their own thing and having the time, especially as a community,
1: to put
0: a
1: program together or activities.
0: To put a program together.
1: We
0: have in the past done things where everyone's been involved, and we're hoping to do that again in the future.
1: So allow me to ask this. So you are a role model and living example of difference making, and here in Liverpool. So we need advice from Jackie to our young audience.
0: What advice?
1: Younger generation.
0: I'd say get out into nature. Go and sit under a tree. Get, there's plenty of parks around here. And be kind to each other. But, that's what I'd say.
1: And stay away from the phone, smartphones. And
0: put your phone down. And you don't need your phones. Just go and look at something for more than 2 seconds, and you don't need to swipe.
1: Good advice. So a word of thank you, who you will direct it to?
0: Say that again, sorry.
1: A word of thank you, who would you say it to?
0: Who would I thank? I thank Mother Nature.
1: Oh, sounds good. If someone would like to help and provide, you know, support to your organization, what's the most urgent need for squash?
0: We're always seeking funding, so if anyone would like to fund us or come and see what would be interested in working with them with, but also land as well, you know if people have got land that they want to try and develop, or people who want to.
1: Oh,
0: yeah,
1: okay.
0: Or people who want to

0: to have, you know, lots of people come to us for advice on what they could do with space they've got, and we just really like inspiring other people. I think inspiration's a great thing.
1: Good. What's the next plan or future goals for Squash Organization?
0: Well, we've got the 100-year street, which we're sort of like,
1: which has started already
0: which
1: about
0: has started
1: 15
0: already. It's
1: years ago.
0: quite a thing to, you know. We're looking at working with younger people as well, because we're all getting on. So if we're going to keep going for over 100 years, we need
1: What's
0: some
1: the,
0: young
1: you're still
0: people
1: young, you still have the
0: to
1: time
0: come
1: for
0: in,
1: it?
0: yeah, to come and get involved as well.
1: Younger
0: But
1: generation to come and help
0: yeah,
1: and
0: come
1: get
0: and do, yeah,
1: involved.
0: younger generation. We're hoping that the younger generation will
1: Speaking of
0: begin.
1: which, do you think the younger generation are more motivated to help others?
0: I do, it's very hard because when you're young, they're all trying to get work and get jobs, and it's, you know, and they're all blinded by the fact that that's the most important thing, is to make as much money as possible. Whereas I think that they maybe they're realizing that to do something that they really love, and they don't have to make a lot of money out of doing it. It's, you know, if you love a job, you never do a day of work, so they say. So it's hard for them, you know. You know, it's so hard for young people nowadays to, you know, it's a
1: It's
0: difficult time.
1: it is the sad reality.
0: Yeah.
1: So if someone would like to contact or get in touch with Squash, what's the best way of doing that?
0: Best way is to go on the website or social media,
1: Which is?
0: and the website is squashliverpool.co.uk, and
1: Okay.
0: there's Instagram and various other social media platforms, but I think it's just at Squash, or I'm not sure the name, so I don't do social media, so I don't know what it
1: I'm
0: is.
1: not really good at this one.
0: But yeah, and just see what's going on. Just have a little website, look at all the things that we have done and what we're
1: All the
0: doing, and then
1: activities and the
0: yeah,
1: whole team
0: it's
1: and
0: all
1: all
0: on
1: that.
0: there, so they could have a little look and see that, and then get into touch through the information on there would be the best thing.
1: Okay. So any final word or message would like to announce here?
0: Yeah. The garden's open. Anyone's welcome to come. I wouldn't want thousands of people to come, but everyone's welcome to come on a Wednesday between 10 and about 1 to garden and cook together. If anyone wants to just come down and see what goes on, come and see. We've always got lots of events on as well. We do, we sort of follow the Eightfold Year and do different
1: And what's the
0: events.
1: opening, sorry, what's the opening time
0: For the
1: there? Yeah,
0: shop, the shop's
1: Squash.
0: opening time is from 10 until 4, Wednesday to Sunday.
1: Wednesday to Sunday,
0: Yeah,
1: yeah.
0: and yeah, if they look at the website, or they can see all the different activities. So we do lots of events as well. We're sort of always doing events, solstice and equinoxes and things like that, going around with the seasons of the year. So there's always things on. Sometimes we do evening, open up in the evening and do things. And the space is also hireable for people's own sort of events and things like that.
1: Sides of the building
0: Yeah,
1: area.
0: inside
1: You
0: the
1: see, that's
0: building.
1: something to try, Steve. You should go give a try there.
2: Money.
1: So that will bring us to the end of this very enjoyable interview with the true local hero, Jackie Swanson, from Squash Organization on Wenzel Street, L8 Liverpool. Thank you very much and keep up the good job.
0: You're welcome. Thanks so much.
1: You see, that was easy.

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Shukran, gracias, thank you very much. From me, Imad Hassan. Until next time, stay safe, stay on LCR FM.

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1: And me, Edward Robinson. 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
2: Hi everyone, I'm Jo from Jobs Plus Toxteth. 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It's just a short walk from Prince's Park Gates. We're open Monday to Friday, 9 till 4:30. You don't need to struggle alone. 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
4: 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In return for being part of Club 100, you'll get a framed certificate, an LCR mug, and the chance to be a guest on our programme, Kenny Ireland Discs. 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You can either make a one-off payment, buy backs of £100, or set up a monthly standing order of only £8.34. Donations need to be made to Kensington Vision, which is all one word, Community Interest Company via the Co-op Bank. Our SOR code is 089299. That's 089299. And our bank account details are 65255654. That's 65255654. If you'd like more information or more details, then contact me, Steve Fadiger, by emailing steve@l-c-r.co.uk. 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
2: Hi everyone, I'm Jo from Jobs Plus Toxteth. 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Plus, we've got guaranteed interviews with some of the biggest employers in the city. You can find us at 3 Kelvin Grove in Toxteth. It's just a short walk from Prince's Park Gates. We're open Monday to Friday, 9 till 4:30. You don't need to struggle alone. 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If you haven't got a pen, I'm going to say it again. 07 483 426 969, or just search in Google Jobs Plus Toxteth and on social media. But don't forget, if you do get in touch, make sure you mention that you heard about us on Liverpool Community Radio. Everyone, I'm Jo from Jobs Plus Toxteth. If you live in Liverpool late, you're out of work, thinking about a career change, or just need a bit of support, we are a local, friendly team who are here to help you with anything from CVs, job searching, applications, and interview practice. 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We've also got an amazing garden space and it looks beautiful this time of year with all the flowers in bloom and the Toxteth birds and the bees are loving it too. As well as all that, we can help you find training and connect you to real local opportunities. Plus, we've got guaranteed interviews with some of the biggest employers in the city. You can find us at 3 Kelvin Grove in Toxteth. It's just a short walk from Prince's Park Gates. We're open Monday to Friday, 9 till 4:30. You don't need to struggle alone. 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So, why not call us on 07 483 426 969. 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But don't forget, if you do get in touch, make sure you mention that you heard about us on Liverpool Community Radio.

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I realise £100 is a big ask, especially at the moment. But in reality, this £100 equates to eating one Greg steak bake or drinking one Starbucks coffee a week. 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But more importantly, you'll get a warm, fuzzy feeling that you or your organisation is contributing to a worthwhile community project. You can either make a one-off payment by Bax of £100 or set up a monthly standing order of only £8.34. Donations need to be made to Kensington Vision, which is all one word, Community Interest Company via the Co-op Bank. Our SOR code is 089299. That's 089299. And our bank account details are 65255654. That's 65255654. If you'd like more information or more details, then contact me, Steve Farragher, by emailing steve@l-c-r.co.uk. 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
1: 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Is there life after death? 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The truth is out there.
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3: Hi, and welcome along to the sixth edition now of Film Music Legends. Tonight, it is all dedicated to the work of Alan Silvestri, if you've heard of him. You've probably heard of some of the movies that he's composed soundtrack scores to. So we'll go into a little bit about him next to just introduce you to this show here on Liverpool Community Radio. So he was born in 1950. He was originally from and he was brought up in New Jersey. And he showed an interest in music when he decided to go to the private Berklee School of Music in Boston in the 60s. And around that time in his young life, he was also a drummer with a band from Teaneck in New Jersey called the Wildcats, who may or may not be still going. And then he decided to go to LA. But when he arrived in 1970, he was broke and he said that he didn't even watch many films. He had no idea how to compose any music. And so he bought a book on how to compose by Earl Hagen when he was asked to compose a score for a low-budget film which is called The Doberman Gang, which is a film from 1972. At the time, he was working as a session guitarist. It was possibly a case of fake it until you make it, but he really did make it when he made it. And he started to work on various film soundtracks throughout the 70s and TV shows as well. He composed the most for a series you might remember called CHIPS, which stands for the California Highway Interstate Patrol, and they were two cops on motorbikes, and I think it was more lighthearted, but it was a crime drama, though, covering various cases. It ran between 1976 and 1983. He wrote the score and the theme. He also had some other TV work as well, if you remember series such as Tales from the Crypt, and Starsky and Hutch was another one as well. He wrote music for several episodes of these, not as much as for CHIPS. So we're going to play a theme from the Doberman Gang now because it was his first film soundtrack that he was asked to write. Here is a short theme from that film.

So a bit like when I was asked to produce this show, I found a way to do it. You find a way to do it, and that's what he did, composing the music for that film when he had no experience of doing so before. That does sound pretty good. Very much in the style of that sort of thing for crime shows in the 70s. It's quite a quirky plot. An animal trainer who trains some Doberman dogs to commit an armed robbery. Sounds like an interesting watch. I haven't seen it. Maybe you haven't either. So that's the first theme that we're playing in 1972, which is the start of his film soundtrack career. And why not play the theme to the biggest work that he got in the 70s, which is writing the music for Chips. Here is the main theme to the show.

You may or may not have heard of Robert Zemeckis, who is a major Hollywood director. He certainly is almost as prolific now as Steven Spielberg, although he is the famous name, isn't it, that is always mentioned when it comes to directors. It was actually somebody called Brian Ross Chudnow that asked him to score the music for the Doberman Gang, but he had a long relationship with Robert Zemeckis, who is a name behind many films that he directed that you will have heard of. The Back to the Future series, Forrest Gump, Father of the Bride, and many more. Some of those themes we are going to be playing as part of this look into the best film music as composed by Alan Silvestri on the 6th edition now of Film Music Legends. So now we're going out the 70s into the 80s, and this became one of the biggest hits of the 80s and one of the most lucrative films that Robert Zemeckis went on to direct. It was a film starring Michael Douglas and Kathleen Turner. You already know which one it is. He was the producer of it, so he had a lot to do with the creative direction of this movie. It blends the themes of romance, a little bit of comedy, and it's also fundamentally an action-adventure thriller. And it goes on a trip around the world, particularly in the sequel. But in the first film, the action is all set in Colombia. Joan Wilder is a romance novelist. She's quite shy, but she's thrust into travelling into Colombia because her sister has been kidnapped. The plot all evolves around some treasure. She has actually been given a map to find this treasure, and it's the story of an unlikely love affair when she meets Jack Colton, who's an exotic bird smuggler, and he's an adventurer, and he starts to become interested, obviously, in helping to find the treasure. And at first they irritate each other, but, you know, it's opposites attract, isn't it? They're flanked by the character that Danny DeVito plays, which is Ralph. He's somewhat of an antagonist in the movie because he starts to realise that there's some treasure at stake and starts to follow them on their adventure in Colombia. So this film did very well, so well that 20th Century Fox, because it made over $100 million, they wanted a sequel, and Michael Douglas wasn't that keen, but he was persuaded, and the following year, The Jewel of the Nile came out, and it was even more of an adventure into a fictional dictatorship in Africa. So it really had a globe-trotting feel about this movie. For the first film, which was Romancing the Stone, which they at first thought would probably just be a one-off, but it wasn't. The music was, of course, composed by Alan Silvestri. He blends themes of romance. It's a more subtle approach that he takes to the music, and then he blends in the elements that are more intense, that work with the action and thriller parts of it. So this is the end theme. It reprises the main titles, and it's of no surprise that we get a lot of use of the saxophone here. Blending into this one is the theme for the beginning of the movie, when Joan Wilder discovers that her New York apartment has been ransacked. The theme is given the direct name of Ransacked Apartment, and then he uses the same quite subtle approach in flavouring the second theme with a far more intense vibe, but it uses a light percussion still. It is called Ransacked Apartment because that's exactly what it is a theme for. So after a little bit of these titles play, you will hear that one.

I'm not sure if I'm right, but they could be the more intense tremolo strings there that create that atmosphere straight away in the ransacked apartment. So that's the second movie theme I played with Alan Silvestri composing it, because that's what this hour is all about here on Liverpool Community Radio. From the 1984 action thriller, but also romance-based film, Romancing the Stone. So a sequel did follow, The Jewel of the Nile, which was even more globe-trotting in nature. And then another one that reunited Kathleen Turner, Michael Douglas and Danny DeVito had nothing to do with the story of the first two films, but it was the love story in reverse. This was a couple who were initially close and they got more and more bitter with each other until it led to a fairly extreme divorce. And Danny DeVito was the divorce lawyer. They were destroying the house by even just the middle of the film, if you watch that from 1989. So the next one from Alan Silvestri that I'm going to play you now, we're now moving to the absolute hit of the decade, which Robert Zemeckis directed. This is Back to the Future. Robert Zemeckis and Gale came up with the idea in 1980, but they were rejected from doing it by studios over 40 times. And yet, when it finally happened, it became one of the defining movie hits of the 80s. It involved time travel experiments gone wrong. So Michael J. Fox is sent back to the 50s. He's a teenager and he has to reunite his parents and therefore fix his own timeline and put it back together. Huey Lewis and the News were approached about writing a song for the movie, but he did not want to. Huey Lewis, he did not want to write a song that directly referenced it. And I think it was probably Zemeckis that told him it didn't actually matter. He just wanted a strong song associated with it. So the lyrics have nothing to do with it. You probably heard it from 1985. The Power of Love by Huey Lewis and the News and the movie association is Back to the Future. The song played in the movie over the opening scenes, but this one is how it all closed. The end credits theme, as composed by Alan Silvestri from Back to the Future.

So that one was 1985, the same year that we got the James Bond film A View to a Kill, the last Roger Moore James Bond film, in which he was well into his 50s. There's still some hope for me playing James Bond. Not really, because I'm in my mid-40s. The coming-of-age teen drama, The Breakfast Club, directed by John Hughes, and the start of EastEnders. Moving further forward in the 80s, he continued to prolifically score a number of films after Back to the Future, but we're going to pick one of those that you've likely heard of in particular, and that is from 1988. It was famed for being part animated and part live action, in which an animated character was actually implanted into the film. The voice for this character was played by Kathleen Turner, going back to Romancing the Stone. It was called Who Framed Roger Rabbit. It was based on a novel from 1981 called Who Censored Roger Rabbit. It starred Bob Hoskins as the most significant live-action character. He is a private detective who hates cartoons, and it's set in some sort of alternative history of Hollywood where humans and cartoons exist together. He has to help exonerate the character of Roger, who has been framed for murder. And I've not actually seen it, so I'm just kind of going through what this plot is. And it's something I eventually will see. And I've just already heard the end credits theme we're about to play. It was another one that was directed by Robert Zemeckis, so he certainly had a lot of Hollywood hits on his hands. So these are the end titles from Who Framed Roger Rabbit. It's a lively one.

now moving forward to 1991. It's one that's going to hark back to the Valentine's edition of the show that I brought you here on Liverpool Community Radio, because you couldn't pick a better choice of film. Originally, this was a film made in 1950, but it was given a big-budget Hollywood remake in 1991, and it would become one of the many hits of Steve Martin, who played an overprotective father. It wasn't so much that his daughter had chosen the wrong man to be her husband and he didn't approve, but he just didn't like the idea of his daughter growing up, and he found it very stressful arranging the wedding. So it's following all of those things, and there's plenty of comedy in it and a bit of drama as well. What's interesting about what Alan Silvestri chooses to do for this music, it's very simple, really. He incorporates the Wedding March itself, made famous by Mendelssohn, who had composed it to use as a soundtrack for an adaptation of a Shakespeare play, A Midsummer Night's Dream, back at the time. Then it was used by Queen Victoria in 1859 in her wedding to Frederick William of Prussia. And that was what really made it the choice. Ordinary people then started to use it as a theme for their own weddings, and it became that really cliched wedding march. So obviously it was a perfect choice to use in the film soundtrack. He blends the use of it and then goes into a whimsical and sentimental theme of his own composition following it. Since I've already played the opening theme in the Valentine's edition, we're going to go for the end credits of the 1991 film Father of the Bride. It starts out with the wedding march, and then it goes into a wonderful little bit of light jazz, could fit into Frank Griffin's show.

legendary film soundtracks from equally legendary films. Each week, this program explores through the works of the most legendary film composers who have composed the most well-known film music of all time. Film Music Legends. And you're listening to an hour of film soundtrack music. That's what this hour is all about. It's called Film Music Legends. And in each edition, it's all about the film music of one composer. You may or may not have heard of them, some famous names. We started the series off with John Williams in this one, which is the sixth one. It's all about Alan Silvestri. You'll probably recognise some of the films that he's written music for, like that one that's just played, the music from Father of the Bride, which was so successful they did actually have a sequel that came out in 1995, Father of the Bride Part 2. In it, it explores a little bit more about his daughter's married life and follows her to when she becomes pregnant. So a bit more about Alan Silvestri. He has a private pilot's licence. And if you remember the James Horner edition of this, sadly I had to say that is why James Horner died in 2015. But Alan Silvestri is still with us, and one of the other things that he likes to do is taste wine. He's got a wine tasting room in his private place in Carmel Valley in California. That does sound pretty good. I'm going back now to play you a theme again that I already played you on the Valentine's edition of Film Music Legends. That's the acting debut of Whitney Houston in 1992. She was already pretty famous as a singing superstar already, and then she goes on to portray the fictional Rachel Maron, which is very much like her character. And then it's all about the relationship she builds with her bodyguard, who becomes more than her bodyguard. He is assigned to protect her from an obsessed stalker who is trying to kill her. So it blends romantic drama with the mood of an action thriller. And that is expressed also in the way that Alan Silvestri composes the theme for The Bodyguard. It felt almost biographical because she was playing a role that was so much like her own career as well. She was made even more famous playing the famous in parody Rachel Maron on The Bodyguard. Music from the film included lots of songs by Whitney Houston herself and also by some other artists like The Soul System and Lisa Stansfield, who also had chart hits from the really well-selling Bodyguard soundtrack that became one of the biggest albums of the whole year and one of the biggest selling soundtracks of all time. It's a moody theme combining those romantic drama aspects of the film and also the way that it became a sort of action thriller at times. It's a very moody piece. At times it's sentimental, and at other times it reflects the film's more somber mood. Film Music Legends, Alan Silvestri on Liverpool Community Radio. Here is the theme from The Bodyguard in 1992.

The moody Bodyguard film starring Whitney Houston there. The main theme scored by Alan Silvestri. It's on the soundtrack alongside the big Whitney Houston songs that got released as a result of the film as well. She was just about as famous as her character that she

should have already played you that theme. We now go 2 years on from 1992 in this film music legend special about Alan Silvestri. 2 years on from working on The Bodyguard, he was also involved in another of the 90s big movie hits. So I'm not sure whether it was like Home Alone in 1990, a sort of accidental success. Did they actually realise how big this film would become? It's about a character who I think a lot of people could relate to and empathise with, because he's a sort of underdog. He's a normal person, but he's also somebody who is simple-minded, well-intentioned, and he could be a victim of this world, and he doesn't quite understand it, but he has a good heart, and he just wants to live a good life, but life gets in the way, and we see his experiences through his eyes. So we have him in his close relationship with his childhood sweetheart, Jenny, but she goes on to lead a very turbulent life and doesn't quite want him to be involved in it, and that brings much sadness to him. And then his mother passes away quite young as well. And then we see the colourful events of his life in which he's almost accidentally involved in some of the key moments of American history over the 20th century. So it's a kind of chronicle of all that. And then we see it through Forrest Gump's experience. He gets drafted into the Vietnam War because that was a bit of a lottery. He happens to be in the right place to witness the Watergate scandal. When President Nixon puts him in the hotel across the street, he notices lights on. When he investigates, it turns out to be that, but he doesn't quite realise it at the time. And then he even accidentally invests in a company called Apple, thinking it's just going to sell fruit. So his naiveness can sometimes lead him into the right direction in life as well. Then after all of some of that, when Jenny comes back to him for a bit of comfort, at a turbulent moment in her life, but then she dashes his hopes again, he gets this spontaneous idea in his sadness to just start running, and that's where that comes from. And then he tells you how he gets and sits on that now legendary bench as well. So the score that Alan Silvestri puts together for this really combines some of these moods. One of optimistic sentimentality. Yes, I know I'm using that word too much throughout this show. And that's how the Suite from Forrest Gump starts, but then it gets into some of the poignant and somber moments in this film later on in the theme. Here it is. He's from Alabama and he runs to California in the end, doesn't he? Originally a 1986 novel, it was developed into a movie in 1994. Life is like a box of chocolates is the famous quote, or is it? Have a listen back to one of the editions of Tales of the Unexplained about the so-called Mandela Effect, where we find out that actually it always was all along, life was like a box of chocolates. That is strange.

an epically long film and one of the roles that Tom Hanks is most well known for. It shows some range as well in how he deals with the emotions of this character that so many of us have sympathy for. Someone who is too naive, simple and good-hearted to cope with this world, but he somehow does and has a very colourful life with it. So it was made in 1994, so this special of Film Music Legends is the sixth one so far that you're hearing on Liverpool Community Radio. I do this every month, and it's all about the work of Alan Silvestri. So that's yet another film that Robert Zemeckis asked him to score. But this one is very different. We move forward to 1997 now. It was back in 1993 when Lee Evans wasn't yet an established comedian that packed out arenas. His comedy was very physical, but he also comments on the absurd nature of ordinary life as well. His first feature film that he starred in was very much like a Laurel and Hardy type slapstick and physical comedy based film. He starred in that with Nathan Lane. It's called Mouse Hunt. And you guessed it, Alan Silvestri composed the theme music, so we're about to play that next. The brothers, I'm not even going to correct it if I'm wrong, stand to inherit a house from there. Again, I'm not going to research to find out if this is wrong, either dad or grandfather or something like that. A big country mansion. There's only one problem, the mouse infestation. So cue the hilarious slapstick comedy. It's a bit like the recent Rowan Atkinson Netflix series, Man vs. Bee. And we saw a similar sort of comedy mixed in with Mr. Bean's general naive nature. Also in the summer of 1997 release, that was the Bean Ultimate Disaster movie. So we have a frenetic, high-energy theme, mostly orchestral-based, and he avoids using the pizzicato strings, which are typical for such things in film soundtracks. So here it is. If you haven't heard it for a while, it is the theme to Mouse Hunt.

theme's a little bit comic, but it also has that bit of serious tension running through it as well, which is, it's the way that Alan Silvestri manages to blend quite seamlessly various moods that you get and doesn't stick to just one type of feeling, which is a skill that he really has in composing soundtrack music like that one. So that was one of the blockbuster movies of summer 1997. You might also remember the likes of Men in Black, Titanic, and Bean, Ultimate Disaster Movie, when that was given its first feature-length film as well by Hollywood. So this next one takes us now into 1998. It is a Walt Disney live-action remake of a film that was first released in 1961. It involves twins. It was the first feature film to star Lindsay Lohan. She had many movie hits after this one of a similar type, including Freaky Friday, a remake of another Disney live-action movie involving, well, it was body-swapping in that case, before she kind of went on a much more party and turbulent lifestyle that really made it difficult to pin her down in terms of actually appearing in the film studios. But before that happened, she was a young film star playing two roles, that of twins. In the film storyline, they had never met, but when they bonded, they wanted to bring back their divorced parents back together and plotted a way to do so. So we have a nice, light-hearted piece from Alan Silvestri for this plot. It is chirpy and sentimental and also a bit like the Father of the Bride music. It goes into a bit of light jazz as well. From the summer of 98, well, I think it was, it's The Suite from the Parent Trap.

The Suite from The Parent Trap, one of Alan Silvestri's many film compositions, now taking us almost to the end of the 90s. There was a similar film with the Olsen twins, one of their most well-known ones. It had Kirstie Alley in it. It was called It Takes Two back in 1995. And this next one, now taking us to 2000, is not going to be about people who come back together, but people who have to spend time on their own. One person, even though he played two characters. Tom Hanks actually played a variety of roles in a film that we're about to play towards the end of the show, but in this one, it was all about playing himself stuck on a remote desert island. Like Robinson Crusoe, but with a more modern form of transport, he worked for FedEx and his plane crashed in deserting him on a South Pacific island. And just like I think Robinson Crusoe did, and I definitely would have done this, he had a football with him and he painted a face on it, and that became his companion called Wilson. So in Alan Silvestri's theme for this one, you can hear the travel influences in it and the idea of using these sorts of instruments to represent a tropical desert island, if that's what I think. They're not tropical, are they, in the South Pacific, but they are islands with quite a warm climate. So that's what we've got here in the main theme to Castaway, sort of a woodwind instrument.

So that instrument at the beginning just suggests an island, doesn't it? Which is exactly where Tom Hanks, his character, was spending his time, Robinson Crusoe style, after crashing his plane in the South Pacific. That was the film Castaway from 2000, the main titles. That's the second to last theme on tonight's edition of Film Music Legend, which is all about the work of Alan Silvestri. And there's another connection now with Robert Zemeckis again, that he's been working with for several decades at this point, as he co-wrote the screenplay for the film The Polar Express, which took a long time to get a Hollywood film adapted out of it because it was a children's book first in 1985. So it might be the height of summer, but I'm going to end the show on a Christmas-related film. I did play the song that was released from this movie, which had a really whimsical, magical feel to it. That was Josh Groban and Believe. You can hear that on Christmas Film Music Legends. It might be played again when the festive season comes around, which won't be all that long now that it's already the middle of summer. The film is called The Polar Express. It involves a boy going on a journey on the magical Polar Express, getting to go to Lapland and meet Santa Claus, and probably also one of the characters that Tom Hanks plays, as he plays several from within the film. This is the last theme on tonight's Film Music Legends, and I hope you've been enjoying the music of Alan Silvestri from some of the films, some of which you might know and some of which you might not have known. I'll be back with another film music composer next month. This is the theme from The Polar Express in 2004. Bye for now.

0: based on a book from 1985 of the same name that was the Polar Express theme.
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2: 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Film Music Legends.
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6: Oh, I'm so glad school's done and you're ready to go with the boys a lot.
7: Yeah, and I'm so excited for it tonight, Jez. Are you?
6: 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Lexi, are you coming tonight?
8: Well, what are you going on about? 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
6: Well, the Boise is Edge Hill Youth Club.
7: It used to be just for boys, but now it's for both genders.
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6: table tennis,
7: pool,
6: dancing machines,
7: and air hockey,
6: and lots more.
8: Wow, that's a lot of things. 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
6: Lots of boss staff.
8: Well, how much is it to get in?
7: It's only £1 entry.
6: There's a tuck shop, which is only what you don't need much for. It's all dead cheap.
8: Oh, really?
9: Shall we go then, Mummy?
8: Yeah, go on then. Let's go.
6: Come on, let's go. Yeah!
10: 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And I'm here to explain to you all about the LCR Club 100. 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I realise £100 is a big ask, especially at the moment. 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In return for being part of Club 100, you'll get a framed certificate, an LCR mug, and the chance to be a guest on our programme, Kenny Island Discs. But more importantly, you'll get a warm, fuzzy feeling that you or your organisation is contributing to a worthwhile community project. You can either make a one-off payment by Bax of £100 or set up a monthly standing order of only £8.34. Donations need to be made to Kensington Vision, which is all one word, Community Interest Company via the Co-op Bank. Our SOR code is 089299. That's 089299. And our bank account details are 65255654. That's 65255654. If you'd like more information or more details, then contact me, Steve Fadiger, by emailing steve@l-c-r.co.uk, or you can even call into the LCR studio, 53 to 57 Holt Road, and you can also see what your donation is delivering to the community. Thanks very much for listening.

0: Hello, I'm Ken Murray, and today we're on the Coonerty Radio. I'm interviewing Sue Bear and Ben Bear about the life-changing events of the past 12 months. We were going to find out what the events were. Hello, Sue. Hello, Ben.
1: Hello.
2: Hi, Kevin.
0: Thank you for coming in today.
2: Thanks for having us.
1: Yeah, it's a pleasure.
0: First off, Ben, I'd like you to tell us, our listeners, what happened to you leading up to it.
1: Well, this time last year, really, March 2025, I was taken into hospital with fluid on the lungs and high blood pressure, really high blood pressure.
2: How high was that blood pressure?
1: It was 250 over 150, which is off the charts. I was really unwell. The doctors were trying to get to the bottom of it. When they took bloods, it turned out that my kidney function was at 5%. And after they'd done a biopsy, it turned out that there was too much scar tissue on them. And basically, I wasn't going to get any function back. So I was diagnosed with an autoimmune condition called IgA nephropathy, which blocks up the filters in your kidneys. So your kidneys are responsible for clearing waste from your body, waste products. So, let me start again, sorry. Let me just get this in my head.
2: Yeah, come on.
1: Talk about it to use all the time. Like an actual doctor. So I was diagnosed with IgA nephropathy, which blocks up the filters in your kidneys, stops them from being able to get rid of waste from your body. So that's what the kidneys are responsible for, getting rid of waste out of your body. So kidneys have tiny little filters called glomeruli, and if they're blocked, in my case the glomeruli were blocked up by proteins called IgAs, hence the diagnosis was called IgA nephropathy. And basically, I had to go on dialysis. They had to put a tunneled line into my neck and start dialysis straight away.
0: So, was you born with it?
1: No. They're saying they don't really know the cause, whether it's something hereditary down the line, which is unlikely, or something environmental. They didn't really get to the bottom of it.
0: So how did the news about Ben affect you and your family?
2: Oh, it affected us absolutely massively, Kev. You know, we were so worried at first. He was very, very poorly. And, you know, we just wanted to help. And at the beginning, there was not a lot we could do. But the dialysis, which is an absolutely amazing thing, was keeping him going. And he was doing dialysis 3 times a week right from the beginning. How long were you on the dialysis for, Ben?
1: All in all, I think it was 10 months. Yeah, nine to 10 months. And doing that 3 times a week is pretty rough. But at the same time, it's amazing. The technology is amazing.
0: So how did your missus feel about it?
1: Devastated, extremely worried. We'd only been married a year, so it was quite disappointing, like, to say the least.
2: Absolutely. She was an amazing support.
1: But she was amazing, unbelievable, just an absolute rock right the way through it. Just totally looked after me all the time. It was unbelievable. The support I've had from my whole family was just unreal.
0: In your brothers as well?
1: My brothers as well, yeah. Everyone was just so supportive.
0: So was your dad there helping you through it?
1: He certainly was, yeah. And when it come to the transplant particularly, it was a lot for me, dad, I think. Having to see his wife and his son both going to be operated on, it must have been an extremely stressful time for him, but he was there.
2: He was the first one to say that he wanted to give his kidney to
1: Ben. That's right, yeah.
2: But unfortunately, he wasn't a match.
1: So you have to be a close match to be able to give a kidney. And it turns out my dad wasn't a close enough match. Neither was my brother John. But or Chris. Got loads of brothers. But my mum and my other brother Matty were both matches. And the doctors said, do you think the best case would be to go with me mum?
0: I know you got your grandparents still here, but what did they think about you going through it?
1: Again, everyone in the family was just really worried, weren't they?
2: Very worried, yeah.
1: Yeah, and obviously everyone tries their best to be as supportive as they can, and, you know, I'm sure me nan and grandad were equally devastated.
0: So did they ever go try and be your match?
1: I don't know whether age comes into play sometimes, so I think they may have been a bit too old.
2: When you give a kidney, you have to have loads and loads of medical tests. And I had all of those tests to check if you're fit enough to give that kidney, because they just want you to give the kidney, to go through your surgery and to get better quickly. So they have to test whether you're fit enough to be able to do that, because they don't want two patients on their hands.
1: Very thorough, aren't they?
2: Yeah, very thorough tests.
0: Okay, we're going to take a short break for some music.

0: and welcome back. I'm going to interview Sue and Ben Baer. Ben, what were your health options at this point?
1: Dialysis, first of all. That was the lifesaver to start with. And then the options going forward after that was either to go on a waiting list to get a kidney, or whether I could find someone who could give me a kidney. Lucky enough, I had so many family members all step up to get tested. And my mum ended up being the one to do it. So brave, she stepped up.
2: No, I wasn't brave, really. You were so brave.
1: So I was very lucky in that sense, to be honest with you, that I had, you know, family members there who were willing to step up.
2: If you were on the list, what was the average time you would have waited?
1: I think I could have been waiting up to 5 years, possibly. Two best case scenario, 2 years. But, you know, there was a lot of people on dialysis who had been on dialysis for a long time, who had been on the waiting list a long time. So lucky to have it all done within 10 months, you know what I mean? That's just unreal.
0: So, how did your family feel about the life-changing diagnosis?
2: Well, as I say, everyone was devastated at first, but it became a positive thing once we had the surgery and we could see that it was going well. You know, you've just got to look forward with an open mind and make the best out of your life. I think it does make you think that way. I think when you've
1: definitely
2: had a huge event, it makes you say, well, you know, let's make the most of every day.
0: Ben, what were the doctors saying about your future and where the short-term or long-term options to be said?
1: The doctors have got to be pretty straightforward with you, really. So, you know, they kind of explained to me that, you know, this is a marathon and not a sprint type of thing, you know what I mean? So that's why I feel so blessed and so lucky, the fact that it actually all happened quite quickly, because, as I say, for a lot of people, they can be waiting a very long time.
0: Ben, what would happen if you didn't get the dialysis?
1: If you didn't get the dialysis,
0: yeah,
1: and there was no option for the kidney,
0: yeah,
1: unfortunately, you wouldn't be able to make it.
0: So, having your son getting such a life-changing diagnosis, what was going through your mind at this time?
2: Obviously, my thoughts were with Ben. 100%, you know, I didn't want to see him suffer. Just the thought of it was unbearable, really. And that's why we all said, right, straight away, we want to be tested, because we can help. It's amazing the fact that you can give an organ, mm-hmm, to someone. It's just fantastic, the technology, our surgeon.
1: The science behind
2: it just
1: blows my mind.
2: Yeah, absolutely.
0: Let's take a short break for music now. Mm-hmm.

0: and welcome back. I've got a question for both of you. When did the options of the kidney transplant come about, and how did the doctor explain to you?
1: Oh, there was a lot of explaining to do, Kev.
2: Yeah. So, a couple of months into having dialysis, you get seen by, like, transplant specialists and a whole transplant team. So one of the transplant coordinators come to me while I was on dialysis with forms that I could give to family. So I gave the forms out to the family. Everyone filled their forms in, and then were given dates to come in and do blood tests, initial blood tests, to see whether their blood type was a match. I think it was first, wasn't it?
1: It was, yeah.
2: So there's a big transplant team that basically look after you and explain everything to you. And it was all about getting them forms, basically, and getting them signed so that the family could come in and do bloods.
1: So you just do your bloods, and if you're not a blood match with the person who needs the kidney, then you're ruled out straight away.
0: So was there any other types to get tested as well?
1: Oh, I had absolutely loads of tests.
2: Gene testing, isn't it?
1: And, yeah, kidney function tests. Lots and lots of tests, CT scans, and just to check that your kidney is spot on for the patient.
2: And that your body is healthy enough.
1: Yeah.
0: So what was the plan and press by the doctors happen to you both? And what were your fears?
1: I was pretty scared, this sounds ridiculous, about going in the lift in the hospital, because I don't do lifts.
2: Yeah.
1: I'm quite claustrophobic.
2: So much so that she actually walked down 7 flights of stairs in the Royal after the op.
1: Yeah.
2: When we were told
1: it wasn't 7 flights, it was 7 floors.
2: Seven floors, yeah.
1: There was 3 in between each flight. So it was,
2: even more, really.
1: It's about 20 flights of stairs I walked out of the hospital.
2: But you must have been really, really scared. I was scared for you, to be honest.
1: Yeah.
2: I that was one of my fears, was scared for me mum's health and everything else. I was scared for myself in the sense of the unknown. Going for a life-changing operation is quite scary. But at the same time, it was sort of a bit of hope as well, you know what I mean? A lot of hope.
1: I was fearful that it wasn't going to work, you know, after all the anticipation. And
2: that was another big fear of mine, was receiving your kidney, and then there's obviously the chance that it could reject. So that was a big fear of, oh, wouldn't want this to go to waste type of thing.
1: Yeah.
2: You know what I mean?
1: And I was also a bit fearful. I've never had a general anaesthetic before. Mm-hmm. So I was a bit frightened, a bit concerned about how I would handle that. But I've got to be honest, it was quite nice getting put to sleep. Mm-hmm. Quite pleasurable.
2: I agree with that, actually.
1: Yeah.
0: Let's take a short break from music.

0: Welcome back. After explaining how you were both feeling about your transplant. So the transplant procedure went ahead, and you talk a little bit about what happened to both of you in the hospital.
1: Yeah, so you went down first, didn't you?
2: Well, we actually went into the hospital on a Sunday, which was the night before we were going to be operated on the Monday morning in January this year. And that was a weird feeling, wasn't it?
1: Yeah, it was like we were having a sleepover in the hospital. It was quite weird, really.
2: Yeah, we were having treats and things because we couldn't eat after a certain
1: time. And just sort of making out like...
2: We were on holiday or
1: something. Nothing was happening and everything was okay. I didn't sleep that night myself. I didn't sleep a wink.
2: No, I'm not going to lie. I didn't sleep either.
1: And my mum went down in the morning.
2: 9 o'clock.
1: So it gets taken out. My mum's kidney was taken out, put on ice, and then they take me down. They sort her out.
2: Just sort me out, you know.
1: Yeah, stitch her back up and all that. And then
2: my operation took about four and a half hours.
1: And then I went down, and I can't really tell you much about that because I was asleep. But
2: my operation was keyhole to hand surgery. So I had 3 keyhole incisions and 1 bigger incision to take the kidney out. So,
1: and I've just got 1 large incision. So they actually...
2: I'm not that old, Kevin, if you don't mind.
1: They actually... It surprised me that they don't actually remove my damaged kidneys. They didn't. So they're still there. And apparently, eventually, they just dissolve. And you just...
2: I think they're already pretty much shriveled away. Yeah. I imagine them to look like a sprout or something like that. Yeah. Brussels sprout, you know.
1: Or like a medjool date or something.
2: Maybe. I've always liked medjool dates, though.
1: Anyway,
0: afterwards, how long did it take you both to recover?
1: A good couple of months, really, wasn't it?
2: Well, I think we did pretty well.
1: A couple of weeks before we were back on our feet.
2: We went into the hospital Sunday, operated on the Monday. I was sent home on the Friday, so I was in for 5-6 days. By the following Monday, 1 week after the operation, I decided to start doing little walks around the block. And I made them little walks get bigger and bigger. So, it wasn't as bad as what I anticipated.
1: I was out of the hospital after 10 days, and I was able to walk up and down my stairs in the house and stuff like that. And it wasn't long before I was out myself going for walks.
2: There's a lot more to it for Ben, because he has to have a lot of meds.
1: Yeah. So, because my mum's kidney is like a foreign body to my body.
0: Yeah.
1: I have to have immunosuppressant drugs, which basically suppress your immune system and stop it attacking the kidney. And basically stops the kidney from rejecting, or stops your body from rejecting the kidney. So I'm on them for life.
0: So how did the hospital treat you?
2: Oh, absolutely amazing.
1: Actually unbelievable, wasn't it?
2: Yeah, it was unbelievable.
1: The care was just superb.
2: Yeah. They were just, I mean, everything, you know, they were there monitoring you all the time. And they were lovely.
1: The nurses are just absolute angels. They really are.
2: Yeah. And even the students and everyone, the surgeon was fantastic. Yeah. The anaesthetist was amazing. They were all fantastic.
0: Ben, how do you feel about what your mum did?
1: I can't actually put it into words for you. It's unbelievable, and I just feel so blessed and emotional all the time about it. It's just the kindest, most loving thing that anyone could ever do. I can't get over it. Still can't get over it.
0: So, how do you feel about what you did?
2: To be honest with you, I feel quite proud of what I did, but I would do it all again tomorrow because that's what you do when you're a mum. You look after your kids as much as you can. And I absolutely love Ben. And so,

0: there was always a guitar in our house because my dad had a guitar. So I started playing, teaching myself. And then I started doing gigs when I was about 14 or 15 with various bands. And pursued that for a number of years. And then I went solo, started playing, writing my own stuff and playing covers in town and stuff like that. And playing with bands. And yeah, so I've been in the music industry for about 10 or 15 years.
1: And he's only 30. Yeah. In fact, he used to teach the guitar here in Liverpool Community Radio.
0: Mm-hmm.
1: He was the guitar teacher.
0: The good old days.
1: Yeah.
2: We've really got a really treat at the end. Ben's going to play us out with one of his songs. Better play a song.
0: Don't mind if I do.
1: Is this going to be a cover or is it one of yours?
0: You want me to do a cover or?
2: Whatever you want to do.
0: I'll do a cover, I think.

0: can I just say, can I just tag on to the end there? That's just a little dedication, that song, for another musician from our family. His name was Tony Mack, and he passed away on Monday. So we need to dedicate that one to Tony.
1: Yeah, that was for my Uncle Tom.
0: Yeah.
2: That was good, that.
0: That was brilliant, yeah. Kevin. That was fabulous, Ben. Gotta say.
1: Thanks.

0: Hello and welcome to our special interview. I am Rachel and you are listening to LCR 106.7 FM. Today I'm joined by...
1: Alice. I'm Alice Griffiths. I'm a speech and language therapist with the LD community team. Very excited to be here, and we're with...
2: Hiya, I'm Chloe Hughes. I'm a learning disability nurse and a learning disability healthcare facilitator with the learning disability team in Liverpool.
0: Thank you for joining me. So, Chloe, what does the theme Do You See Me mean to you?
2: I think for me, Rach, the theme is all about putting people with learning disabilities at the forefront and the importance of listening and hearing their voice. It's about seeing the person as an individual and not just seeing their diagnosis or the learning disability.
1: Absolutely, I agree with you, Chloe. I think it's about the inclusivity and the visibility. It's about making sure that people with a learning disability are being listened to. So we're listening, we're asking, and we're allowing them to make their own choices. Looking and seeing someone includes seeing their strengths and where they need their support as well.
0: Why is it important to see the person first and not just their learning disability?
2: We need to value individuals and see them for who they are as a person and not just their learning disability. It's so, so important to promote individuals' autonomy and independence. People with learning disabilities are humans and deserve to be valued and respected like any one of us.
1: Absolutely. Everybody is different. We're all individuals. We don't need to be making assumptions. So as professionals, we shouldn't be deciding someone's limits when we don't know them. Our lives shape us and they become who we are, so we must listen to people to understand them.
0: Have you met people with a learning disability who felt they weren't being listened to or understood when they need healthcare?
1: Yes, sadly I have to say yes to that question. So I'm a speech and language therapist. I work with people who have communication difficulties, and I've worked with quite a few people who've sadly had that happen to them. So sometimes it's because medical professionals might make assumptions about them, but I hope that by working together, so the colleagues from the health service and people with learning disabilities, we can work together to reduce this. So some of the things that we can do are things like today, having us on this show. Thank you so much for having us to raise this awareness and chat about what we can do.
0: What are some of the things that can help people with a learning disability have a better experience when they visit the doctor or hospital?
2: So there are plenty of different things that can help people with learning disabilities have a better experience. This is something that we often refer to as reasonable adjustments. This includes things like asking for longer appointments so you don't feel rushed, or even stating your preference of appointment time. You could go much earlier on in the morning when it's quieter so you don't feel as anxious and maybe more calm and relaxed. Other things you can do is like ask for a side room or bring along someone to support you at your appointment. Or if you're visiting somewhere new, you can even ask to pre-visit the environment and see what's it like if you're not familiar with it. The use of hospital passports can also be really important, especially for those who might find it difficult to remember all the information or find it difficult to communicate their needs. Also, just remember to ask the professionals to use easy read information. If you don't understand something, just tell them. They won't mind, and ask them to explain it in easy to understand language.
0: Can you tell us about annual health checks and why they are important?
2: Sure. So annual health checks, they're a yearly health check for people who have learning disabilities who are aged 14 and above. It's often completed in GP surgeries by a doctor or a nurse. So if you're on the LD register at your practice, you should receive an invite each year for a full health check. So what this looks like is a full head-to-toe physical examination, such as things like height, weight, checking your ears or blood pressure. You might get some blood tests done or vaccinations if you need any. And you'll also have a chance to discuss your general health, medications and lifestyle. It's actually really important people go for their annual health checks, as it can help identify and address health concerns early. You don't actually have to wait until you're unwell to go for your annual health check. In fact, most people often go for their annual health check when they're feeling well and good in themselves. Annual health checks improve health outcomes and reduce the risk of people becoming severely unwell or even reduce the rate of premature deaths, which we know is a huge problem.
0: Sometimes people can find medical information confusing. What can our healthcare staff to do to make the communication easier?
1: Absolutely. I know that that can happen quite a lot when it comes to medical terminology. So the first thing we're thinking about there as medical health staff should be accessibility, making it accessible to everyone. For everybody, that's a little bit different. So there's different things that we can do. First of all, I advise using total communication. And what that means is using everything you've got to communicate. So you can use your facial expression, you can use pointing, you can use your tone of voice, you could use pictures, symbols, you can draw things out. So if you're having a difficulty bridging that communication gap where someone hasn't understood you, use everything that you've got, all the forms of communication, not just the verbal communication there. Also ask and work together. Talk about what things can support individuals if they haven't understood or they're finding something confusing. It might be that actually, because they know themselves best, they know things that have worked in the past. You can pre-prepare resources to help as well. So if you know you're going to be talking about something that's going to be quite a difficult subject or it's going to be quite complex, you can prepare an easy read on that. So easy read is different for everybody. That is just thinking about what that person needs to understand. You can use things like visuals, symbols, pictures. You can bold keywords and spend some time going through it. You can also have some resources ready that are linked to your job that you just have on you all the time. So you can have things on your lanyard, quick symbols, yes, no, visuals. Or if you can, if it's going to be a procedure or something like that that's quite complex, is there any kind of real context you can use? Can you use videos or things, photos of the room, something to try and prepare somebody for it and help with your explanation of it? But it's really important that you allow time as well for that individual to process. Make sure that you're not overloading them with too much information. So just giving them a little bit of time and checking to see that they've understood it. So asking for, in their own words, what you've been having a chat about, what's going to be happening. If you feel that that person maybe needs a little bit more support as well with their communication because they're really struggling with understanding, you can ask for support with speech and language therapy. Or it might be that somebody's already seen a speech and language therapist or they've already known to our team. So they might have a report and recommendations for things that really help them. Or they might have a communication passport that they've written themselves about how they like their information to be given. So it's really just important to be thinking about the individual themselves and what you can be doing to support them if you're using really long, complex medical words or things that are a bit difficult.
0: If every healthcare professional could learn one thing about supporting a learner, supporting people with a learning disability, what would it be?
2: So I think the most important thing is to remember each person is unique. So we need to all be using person-centred care. We've got to think that not one box fits all. Like Alice has just said, ask the questions, get to know the person, what works well for them, their likes, their dislikes, what reasonable adjustments they may need. It's more than likely going to make any consultation much, much easier, much smoother for both the individual and the healthcare professional. So I just always say, remember to adopt that person-centred care and get to know the individual.
0: What advice would you give to people with a learning disability who might feel nervous about going to appointments or asking questions?
1: I just want to say, first of all, that healthcare staff, we're here to help you and we want you to have your say. So if you're feeling nervous, you can come on in and we're rooting for you and we want to support you and help you. So well done for coming in. You're the most important person in that room. So what you have to say matters. It's important that we listen to you to know what we need to do next. We can help you if you need it, as I've been saying about if there's communication breakdown, we'll try and support you. Things that you can do yourself is you can ask for some support, maybe preparing ahead of the appointment. You can write down things that you might want to ask or someone to support you might write them down before you go in. You could hand those over to the professional, or if you wanted, you could use them as a prompt so that that professional can remember those questions and make sure they're answered. You can also use recordings if writing's not for you. You can record your questions on your phone, take them in and play them back. You can ask for the information as well given back to you written or recorded, however you might want it, so that you can keep it and keep looking back over it to process it. But most importantly, the advice I'd give you is just take your time, okay? Make sure that you've taken the time to say everything you want to say, whether that be things written down to prompt you, but just that is your appointment, so make sure that you use it for yourself.
0: What changes would you still like to see to make healthcare fairer and more accessible for people with a learning disability?
2: So there's still a lot more work that we need to do to reduce health inequalities and make healthcare easier for people with learning disabilities. We need to work on reducing any barriers that people may face while continue to raise awareness. So a part of my role as a healthcare facilitator, I'm continuously linking in with primary care, with doctors, GPs, to raise awareness of these barriers. We talk about what barriers that people with learning disabilities may face. We talk about what needs to change, and we help put plans in action to make changes. A recent experience of this included a local primary care network ensuring that all of their GP practices are LD friendly and also accessible. We had the help from a MenCap advocate who completed an audit of GP practices and made recommendations for changes. This was an excellent piece of work which we need to continue.
0: If there's one message you'd like people listening to today to remember about the theme Do You See Me, what would it be?
1: I think it's important to think about yourself and a time that you've been truly seen. Think about what that word seen means to you, a time you've been celebrated and appreciated for your ideas. And have a think about how can you offer that to others in your role, in your day-to-day life. What would that look like to offer to people with learning disabilities, celebrate and make sure they are truly seen?
2: Yeah, absolutely, Alice. And I think when you've met one person with a learning disability, like we say, you've only met one person with learning disability. No two people are the same. I'd say take the time to get to know each individual, see, listen and value what people with a learning disability have to say.
0: Thank you for joining us today. Learning Disability Week is all about making sure people see us, hear us and follow us. Thank you for listening.

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3: 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It's just a short walk from Prince's Park Gates. We're open Monday to Friday, 9 till 4:30. 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

gone 11:15. Cyndi Lauper. Girls Just Wanna Have Fun. Before that, Five Star, before that, Clownish Fisher. And Blondie kicked us off. Or Debbie Harris, you know. Morning, Liverpool, coming to Radio 106.7 FM. Bill the Sea Live, me, Mascarons, between now and 12. Nice to have you company. Anyway, hope you will. You want to mention on the show, 07761, that's better. 9080806, Lee Swanson's been playing with the controls. Not good. Anyway, no. We'll keep going. Head to do Daddy Quass on to 12. Right, we've got Kylie Minogue, Tears of Fears, Wax, Culture Club, Janet Jackson, Mel and Kim, Kirsty Gully Cat, Whitney Houston, Rick Astley and Pet Shop Boys will also play between now as well. 07761 980806 3 if you want to mention on the show. And now, Mr. John Farnham.

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Wax will the breast of your heart for that taste of ears, for I can't even know. And John Farnham, you're the voice. Morning. 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Still time for the mention, 07761 90.

the Way It Is. Janet Jackson for that, and Culture Club. Morning. Liverpool coming to Radio 106.7 FM, Bill C. Live in Massey Street, now on 12. Still time for the mention, 0776 190 8063. Ahead the new daily croissant to 12. And let me remind you tonight as well, 10 till 12, WTF is back, ladies and gentlemen. A great way of spending your Sunday evening, Wednesday evening, and Sunday evening as well, because it's on at 10 o'clock. Got out that one quick. Whitney Houston, Rick Astley, Pet Shop Boys, last record 11:55 from 1 second. It's Custy Killer Cat, down to earth. Go for a lie down.

Rick Astley, Together Forever, Fall Out, Whitney Houston, Fall Out, Curiosity Killer Cat. Don't ask me to pronounce the singer's second name, I haven't got a clue. Just call him Ben Bonabon. Thanks very much for your company. Stand by, New Daily Croissant is coming up next at 12. It's our Wednesday session. We're only here for half an hour. Jeez, we wish. No, we're here for an hour. And then, obviously, we can't compete with the karaoke. Thanks for your company. WTF tonight, 10 o'clock. Do join us for that. Leave with this one from the Pet Shop Boys. And 4 minutes and 38 seconds from now, we're here for the New Daily Croissant. Bill sees live back tomorrow at 12. See you then.

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I realise £100 is a big ask, especially at the moment, but in reality this £100 equates to eating one Greg steak bake or drinking one Starbucks coffee a week. In return for being part of Club 100, you'll get a frame certificate, an LCR mug, and the chance to be a guest on our programme, Kenny Island Discs. But more importantly, you'll get a warm fuzzy feeling that you or your organisation is contributing to a worthwhile community project. You can either make a one-off payment by BACS of £100 or set up a monthly standing order of only £8.34. Donations need to be made to Kensington Vision, which is all one word, Community Interest Company via the Co-op Bank. Our SOR code is 089299. That's 089299. And our bank account details are 65255654. That's 65255654. If you'd like more information or more details, then contact me, Steve Farragher, by emailing steve@l-c-r.co.uk. Or you can even call into the LCR studio, 53 to 57 Holt Road. And you can also see what your donation is delivering to the community. Thanks very much for listening.

0: Yeah, join the club. You know you want to. Liverpool Community Radio 106.7 FM. Good afternoon, good evening, good morning. You ever listen to us? It is indeed Daily Cross on me, Matty Grimes, with it till 2. Not on my own today. Alice is here. Hello.
1: Hello.
0: Last appearance for the week or so before she goes to their rival, Bauer.
1: Yes, I will be in on Friday, but next week you'll have to miss me for a week.
0: I will miss you. We always do. Yeah. She brings sense. She brings sense, doesn't she? She does, let's be honest.
2: Yep.
0: And that voice you hear is the man who, the game tonight, Preston versus Everton, is
2: the Eddie Derby.
0: The Eddie Derby.
2: Yeah, it is. Yeah, for obvious reasons, yes. Or maybe not obvious reasons. But yeah, I used to work for Preston North End, and I was a staff writer, and they're playing the mighty Everton tonight.
0: Yes.
2: Carabao Cup second round. Yep. Looking forward to it. It's live on Sky as well.
0: I think it is, yeah.
2: Yeah. So, yeah.
0: He is Eddie Cole.
2: I know.
0: Author.
2: My hand was killing me on Saturday night. Signing an autograph.
0: Yes, I believe
2: put a
0: so.
2: Couple of my books in the raffle and a couple of people won and then they were keen to shout me over, you the author? Yeah.
0: You
2: yeah.
0: The author. You know what I mean? There was a picture on the front.
2: Shy guy, yeah. So I signed it for the both of them and then the lady come over and said, I won as well. I used to love Kevin Keegan, used to stand on the front of the cop and cheer him and blah, blah, blah. I said, oh, bless, yeah, and I signed the autograph as well.
0: Oh,
2: there you go.
0: That's so nice. It's a good book as well, by the way. Oh, if you don't know who we are, we're Liverpool's only local community radio station on FM. We are Liverpool Community Radio. We're on 106.7 FM. 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On the Alexa Smart Speaker, that's played Liverpool Community Radio from TuneIn. 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And the show's new Daily Cross on Monday to Friday between 12 and 2. First hour, look at the paper. Second hour, a guest. Being a Wednesday, no guests, just us. Till 1 anyway. And then we'll play something else. 077 619 08 063. You want to get in touch with us. X, we're on LCRFM. Facebook, Liverpool Community Radio, New Voice of the City. Instagram and TikTok, right. That's that out of the way. Headlines on the front of the papers. Alice, what's on the front of yours?
1: So, there is a tribute to Dolly.
0: Is your mic working? Right, go on, try again.
1: Hello.
0: There you go.
1: Okay, so there's a tribute to Dolly Parton, who sadly passed away yesterday.
0: Yes.
1: Beloved queen of country music. The other headlines is the future of UK state pension triple lock in doubt, with older population growing faster than workers, which is quite concerning.
0: Yes.
1: Extra 2.9 million people are projected to reach pension age in Britain between 2024 and 2049, outpacing the rise in working age population of just 2.2 million forecast over the same period. Public finance time bomb calls into question long-term future of the UK state pension welfare system and raises the prospect of higher taxes to pay for ageing population. Tough new conversations in Whitehall about how long government can honour its current commitments with other Western democracies and Japan grappling with the same social trend. Life expectancy was around 65 for men when state pension introduced in 1948, and now the life expectancy is 83.
0: It's crazy, isn't it?
1: So, yeah.
0: I mean, as we're getting, as the time's going on, people are living longer.
1: Yeah, I think it's because obviously we have better healthcare, isn't it? And
0: true.
1: We're defeating a lot of diseases and things like that. And
2: it's a pattern that's repeated itself many times over historically, you know what I mean?
1: But you know, we should live longer, you know, you work all your life, you deserve to have those years paying your pension.
0: Absolutely.
1: I think. So I think it's something that this system needs to figure out, you know, where to get the money for it. But I think in the sense of where the money comes, I think it should be encouraging more workers to put the money in themselves with their jobs and maybe encouraging jobs to match that pension contribution.
0: Exactly. Some companies, as we spoke off here about this, some companies do that. They'll match an employee's percentage. So they'll say, okay, well, if you pay 10% of your wage into your pension, we'll match it. So you're basically getting 10% for free.
1: Yeah. And
0: that builds up and builds up.
2: Yeah.
1: And a lot of young people are thinking, oh, I'm not going to make it there. But, you know, young people, even though I'm quite young, but you should still think, like, one day, you know, just save. Just, you know, if you don't think you'll get there, you might get there. You might as well save, and rather than, you know, holding out for this government pension, which is not looking, you know, it's not looking good, really, for how they're going to fund it. And maybe they need to rethink the system a little
0: bit.
2: We mentioned this off air, didn't we? Before the show starts, a little bit about the young people these days that find it really difficult to get a job, whether they've got degrees.
0: Exactly, and that's stuff it. Like that.
2: So how are they going to able to be able to afford, even if they can get a job, can they still afford? Because wages are not that great, are they, in this country?
0: No, you know? They're not. But
1: So does it come down to fixing the job market then?
0: Yeah, first? But how do we fix the job? How do we fix the job market?
1: Yeah,
2: invest in manufacturing. And
0: That's the
2: commercial ventures.
0: It's like a vicious circle, isn't it? If you apply for a job, we got experience. No, we'll get some experience. Mm. How do you get experience if you can't get work experience? Out, exactly. So on and so forth. It's a vicious circle.
2: Yeah, catch 22. Yeah, it's always been the way.
1: And then in terms of young people getting into the job market. I mean, we do community readouts, don't we? There's plenty of courses, and on a Friday, there's so many courses. Do a course. It's free. If it's funded, do it. Yeah. Get work experience. Just ask anyone. Most companies will say yeah, but I think that's where some young people are starting to fail, and they don't have the confidence to go and do that.
0: Yeah, absolutely.
1: I think it's maybe sorting that issue as well.
0: No, you're right, because when you do actually... Yeah, you know, I mean, we do get the readouts, we do them on a Friday. When you look at some of them, you think, do you know what, they're not bad little careers, are they?
1: They're good start outs, and once you're in something, it's easier to get another job when you've already got one, I think.
0: Yeah, absolutely.
1: Or even just a course or a qualification behind you, it puts you ahead of someone, so...
0: Yeah,
2: well, true. A triple lock situation.
0: Oh, I don't understand triple lock.
2: Basically, it's just... it's got to match the rate of inflation,
0: right,
2: or the average of the wages, something like that, in this country. So it never goes below a certain figure. We are the Britain, I think, is most. In fact, I'm certain the lowest paid pensioners in Europe as well. Do you know what I mean? In Germany, they're getting about £400 a week.
0: I think is it Sweden or somewhere that they actually give each person. I don't know. Sweden or Norway, one or two. They actually give each individual £1,000 a month, whether you're working or not working.
2: Right, okay.
0: Extra.
2: Yeah, that sounds...
0: Because it recycles the economy.
2: Yeah, I get you, because they'll spend that £1,000, you know, in the shops or whatever.
0: Yeah, it doesn't matter if you're working or not working or whatever, you get this money.
2: Mm.
1: But then I feel like if we were to employ that thinking here, people would go, oh, I'm not working, then get a few grand. So, because there's a lot of people... on TikTok that I've seen who kind of do think that way. They're like, why should I go and work a minimum wage job when I can claim and do the same?
0: Yeah, but is this the thing where they see influencers who are on TikTok and YouTube, so on and so forth, making vast amounts of money? All right, they've been doing it for a while, but people then see it as an easy option. And he's like, I want to be an influencer. I want to be on TikTok. I want to be on YouTube. I'm going to set up my own YouTube channel, which is fair enough, but the amount of work that goes into it,
1: people don't realise. They don't realise that it's literally all a game of luck, whether you make it or you don't. You could post, you know, 10 times a day for every day, but it's very, you know, I think there's a hand of luck in that, whether you get big or not, because there's so many people who are posting every day and they'll have like 10,000 followers, which is really good, but it's not enough to make the leap and quit your job and go big.
0: No, exactly.
2: Is it sustainable? Is it sustainable being an influencer, you know, going on YouTube or whatever?
0: It depends on, what you get from YouTube, because you get so much for so many views or something, isn't
1: it? Yeah, it's sustainable, like how big you make it.
0: I
1: think... A lot of people make it like 10,000 followers or whatever, which is a big milestone, but it's making it beyond that into the millions. It's like near impossible.
2: Yeah,
0: absolutely.
2: Looks like an influencer who's 20 years of age when he or she starts. Is people still going to be listening to them and taking note of what they're saying and be influenced by them 10 years down the line?
0: No,
2: you
0: know, because in that 10
2: that's why
0: years,
2: I say it's not sustainable.
0: Yeah, it's not sustainable because within that 10 years, they may reach their target. And then by that time... They'll have been hired by, say, TV or radio or somewhere to, you know, take over.
1: Well, it's more the question of, I think, the micro-influencers who have, like, 10,000 followers, and I think it maybe is a bit impossible to get to the millions because only so many do.
0: Yeah.
1: Those type of people do just have everyday jobs, and influencing is just a
0: little bit of
1: income
0: side
1: on the side.
0: Right.
1: So there's some people on TikTok are in their 30s, 40s, and they have a bakery business, and you just use it to promote TikTok, use it as a promotional tool, or people just do, you know, day in life TikToks or regular day to day TikTok just as a bit of fun on the side. But most of them do have a full time
0: job
1: or part time one.
0: That's
1: at least.
0: It, but, I mean, you know, if you ask, you know, I suppose you're in careers day in school. I remember Steve saying a while ago that, you know, sometimes it was like, what do you want to do when you grow up? Oh, you know, I want to work at the nurse or whatever. Nowadays, it's I want to be a YouTuber
1: or a gamer
0: Yeah. And you think to yourself,
2: I know.
0: Oh, here he is. Hang on. Shush. Hello. Oh, okay. He's just put his thumbs up. We've obviously done something right. Anyway.
2: That might be good news for you.
1: I think that's for my show. Hopefully that's going on tomorrow.
0: Oh, good. Okay.
1: The politics show.
0: Yes.
1: If anyone's excited.
0: The conversation with Alice. Mm. Anyway, what's on the front of the Echo, Adam?
2: Okay,
0: what's on
2: Matt,
0: the Echo?
2: A couple of things. Keir Holmes' apology for, quote, disgusting and despicable abuse of Lorna. A family's horror, a family's horror at treatment of much-loved mum, 69, who has early-onset dementia. Apparently, I won't go into it too much, but basically, she was locked outside the care home. Locked outside of a care home in the middle of the night in what the home's own manager described as a disgusting and despicable situation. It's repeating the front page. The incident was just one instance of reported issues experienced by a number of residents at Mersey, I'm allowed to say, at Mersey Park's care home in Toxteth. The home's manager said Lorna, 69, Laura Doran from West Derby, suffered psychological abuse at a home on Mill Street in Toxteth after moving there in August 2025. Email chains and minutes of meetings held between the home's management and Lorna's family reveal that she was not the only resident believed to have been affected. In an email sent to Lorna's family and area director for HC1, the home itself, said, "Your mum very sadly did experience abuse at Mersey Parks alongside other residents within the community. HC1 apologised for the distress and upset caused to Lorna and her family and said a member of staff was suspended as soon as concerns were raised." So basically, one of the members of staff has treated her like an inhuman being, you know what I mean?
0: You can't even...
2: Exactly.
0: You know...
2: Well, we all go to see our kids, you know, mum and dad passed away now, but the seven of us kids, Ronnie is the one we go to see in the care home in Broadway, and they're very good, but you can always tell, and it's not a slight on these staff, they always look a bit busier when we turn up, and other parents, you know, other family members of other people in there turn up, you know, and so I'm not saying they're lazy, they do a good job.
0: Absolutely,
1: I think
0: not.
1: It's overworked, a lot of them.
2: I think you're right.
1: Some of them are having like burnouts because
0: they
1: probably don't get enough time to themselves because they probably don't hire enough staff, and then they're probably overworked.
0: Yeah, probably is that. As well as that, we play music from local bands. I played a new track from this band on Monday. I'm going to play another one now. Sam Mill and the gang, they're called The Virants. Right, I know Sam. I've seen him a couple of women's games. He's a journalist, a sports journalist as well, but he also has a little band called The Virants. The new songs are out and about. This is called Carolyn. Have a listen to this.

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1: Hi everyone, I'm Jo from Jobs Plus Toxteth. 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We've also got an amazing garden space and it looks beautiful this time of year with all the flowers in bloom, and the Toxteth birds and the bees are loving it too. 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It's just a short walk from Prince's Park Gates. We're open Monday to Friday, 9 till 4:30. You don't need to struggle alone. 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
6: Indeed, the Men Cap show is here tonight at 9 o'clock, warming up ahead of WTF at 10 o'clock. Do join us for that. It's going to be a fun night. Liverpool coming to Radio 106.7 FM, New Delhi, Cross on me, Matty Grimes. 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
7: Hello.
6: Eddie's over here.
8: Hello.
6: With it till two. Hang on, right, let's find out what... Yeah, you're on mic three, mic two's over there. It's all right. I keep putting up number two fade end, you're on three.
7: Oh, sorry.
6: It's all right, don't worry about it. Anyway, Bauer, you can get over this on Bauer. Anyway, move swiftly on.
8: Okay, we've been talking off while the records and adverts are playing there with me about the late great Dolly Parton. I'll say late great because she was really good.
6: Well, yes, she was.
8: I heard a song on there, a short snippet of a song on there, or the radio station this morning, and they were talking about her. And do you know what? Didn't mention who was singing it. I thought it was a Tamla Motown song. It was a Dolly Parton song, another obscure album track. Very talented lady. Anyway, tributes are poured in for Dolly Parton, the great country singer-songwriter who penned hits including Jolene and 9 to 5 after her death, aged 80. Known for her curvy physique, blonde wigs and sharp wits, she was among the most beloved artists in entertainment. Sold over 100 million records, and her popularity endured as fans streamed her music more than a billion times. She was also a generous philanthropist and successful businesswoman. She was brought up as one of 12 children in a dirt poor Tennessee family. Parton's first musical performances were in church where her grandfather preached. She performed on TV from age 10 and moved to Nashville to pursue a music career after high school. In 1973, she had a hit that made her career in Jolene, and incredibly, on the same afternoon, she wrote I Will Always Love You. That was a great, very... good afternoon, wasn't it?
6: It was a very creative afternoon.
8: Also a successful actress starring in 9 to 5, for which she also wrote one of her most memorable songs. For millions, she was simply Dolly, a mixture of sudden charm, humour and glamour, but also considered a feminist role model for writing her songs and managing her career in the male-dominated entertainment world. Just to finish off, she married Carl Dean in the 1960s, and they were together until his death last year at the age of 82. Nephew Brian Seaver announced their death yesterday, saying, "Sadness lies with us, not with Dolly." And good. She was a great singer, wasn't she?
6: She was.
8: Artist,
6: and
8: a songwriter as well.
6: She was liked right across America because, in an era of political division, she remained one of America's most widely admired public figures.
8: Mm.
6: Excuse me. She avoided party politics, only joking to show herself as more of a diplomat when asked about if she'd ever run for office.
8: Mm-hmm.
6: With her fan base included grandmas and Gen Zers, Republicans and Democrats, drag queens and evangelists.
8: Yeah, everyone, in fact.
6: Parton was a kind of unicorn in America's polarised society. She made it clear she didn't want alienate fans.
8: Yeah.
6: Said, "I've got as many Republican fans as Democrats, and I don't want to make any of them mad, so I don't play politics."
8: Oh, there you go.
6: Yet staying out of partisan battles didn't mean she's staying apolitical. Over the years, she spoke out on subjects including women's rights, LGBTQ equality and Black Lives Matters. Her ability to connect with people from different backgrounds was a big part of her appeal.
8: There you go. I remember seeing her in Glastonbury about 12 years ago now, 2014. They're just being recalled in the paper. She played in the Legends stage on the Sunday evening, and she went down a storm. Thousands turned up to watch it. And nothing but admiration for the lady. Yeah.
7: And she never stopped performing either.
6: No,
7: she was meant to play Vegas this
6: she
7: March.
6: Was,
7: that just went before. Mm. But obviously she got sick, so she didn't play it last March. But she never stopped performing. And she helped other performers growing up coming along. You know, Miley Cyrus was her godmother, and she really helped Miley Cyrus along the way. So
8: I didn't know that.
7: She's helped up-and-coming singers as well.
6: Absolutely.
7: So it's... You know, even
6: it's the legacy of Dolly, really. I mean, Taylor Swift, who began a career in country music as a teen in Nashville, paid tribute to Dolly, saying, "True grace, true grit, all in one dazzling person. The world without Dolly doesn't feel possible, real or right," she said in a statement. "But because of the eternally generous way she spent her time on this earth and the countless lives she changed for the better, her legacy will be an everlasting one."
8: Mm. Oh, well. Can I move on the same
6: move
8: page?
6: On.
8: Yeah, on page four of the Metro. I've got that.
6: Sounds awful. Bond. Sorry, move on. Rest.
8: Move on. Move on up.
6: Yes.
8: Anyway, Britain's most famous current affairs show is Facing the Axe.
6: No.
8: Staff fear,
6: What, us?
8: With only politicians and a certain ex-prince bribing sides of relief. You know what that means?
6: I don't know, mate.
8: Since the 80s, hosts such as Kirsty Walk, Emily Maitlis, Jeremy Paxman and Victoria Derbyshire have subjected the powerful to scrutiny on Newsnight, the BBC's nightly programme. Maitland famously grilled Andrew Mountbatten Windsor over his links to billionaire sex trafficker Jeffrey Epstein in 2019. The interview even inspiring a movie, while Paxo regularly stuffed MPs, such as former Home Secretary Michael Howard, when he repeated the same question 12 times in 1997. I remember that.
6: Do you remember that?
8: Yeah, I do.
6: Alice won't remember
7: you,
6: it.
7: No.
8: You can get it on YouTube.
6: Look it up on YouTube.
7: Okay. Yeah.
6: It's brilliant.
8: Michael Howard gets interviewed by Jeremy Paxman. But the BBC, this is the key here. The BBC needs to save £500 million over 3 years. In June, just gone, 550 news jobs went. 550.
6: See?
8: Newsnight's team fell from 57 to 23 as its investigations unit was axed and production merged with Sunday with Laura Kunzberg. The show was also cut to 30 minutes. Staff say it is now a sitting duck as bosses prioritise online clips over its 2 million viewers. Quote, everyone's concerned for Newsnight and how it will fare in the next cuts, a BBC source told the scum. We've been warned budget reductions are likely next year. It's a worrying time. The BBC insisted the show is doing so well, it is being moved to a peak time slot on BBC Two on Fridays. So, watch out. It's you, Alice, you know what I mean? You could be impacted by this in a couple of years.
7: Yeah,
8: time.
7: That's what, you know what I mean. Like, yeah. I could go for a job in the BBC and then not be there. I think, from my opinion, there's other shows that are. I think Newsnight is more important than some of the other shows that they have on. Like, they have a lot of garden shows on, or they have, like, cooking shows, or they have, like, The One Show.
6: Exactly.
7: I think, like, those shows on, you know, the Newsnight Full Investigations gets the truth out there.
6: Yeah.
7: And it really, you know, tells the public what they want to know. And, yeah, it's put into clips online, and they do really well. And so do some of the other shows, but I just think, like, maybe they should look at, you know, the other shows, the daytime shows, are they really getting as many views?
6: Yeah, true. And in my opinion, personally, have a look at your wage bill, BBC, and see how many people are doing, how many, you know, they release it each year. Such and Such gets so much for doing the, like a breakfast show or something. Look at that and see if they'll take a pay cut. As if they want to, you know, if you're saying, you know, there's 150 staff who've lost a job in news. Right.
7: But they aren't the high paid ones.
6: They're on the high paid ones. They're the ones who are
7: at the bottom.
6: At the bottom.
8: Yeah.
6: Who work 12-hour shifts getting the news together and for it to go out. Mm. For them to be axed in that way, it's just not on. And when you think about it, those at the top who read the news or present shows and that, the money they're on, you think to yourself, well, hang on, where would you be without these people?
8: Course,
6: who've gone through college or university to
8: on
6: get
8: the
6: degree.
8: They're on the coalface.
6: You know what I mean?
8: Yeah,
6: they're on the front.
8: Yeah.
6: You know, they're the ones who are bringing you the story to read. They're the ones who are getting guests. They're the ones who are getting people
7: doing
6: to come on
7: the
6: show. Doing all the work.
8: Yeah.
6: So when you go on it looks perfect.
8: Yeah.
7: And it makes you think, though, like the BBC, every year they have a round and a rollout of apprenticeships and trainee schemes. And obviously, someone who's finished uni, I'm thinking, should I apply or not? Because imagine

0: BBC, yeah. Because they're competing with like ITV, who are doing the same, Sky and all the other channels.
1: Yeah, but they will say, oh, well, we need to, you know, if we want this person, we'll give them a golden handcuff deal, which is fair enough. You know, if they're good enough to do it, great. Hmm. But if they're only a flash in the pan wonder, you know, they give them a contract for 2 years, £1 million a year, and you think to yourself, well, hang on, why are these people getting it?
2: Hmm.
1: And then, as I said earlier, you look at the people who've lost the job.
2: Yeah.
1: And you think, well, how's that work?
2: Yeah, I don't know if you both watch, I'm sure you do sometimes at least, watch Match of the Day when Gary Lineker, I like Gary Lineker.
1: Yeah.
2: But you know, the money you were earning, he was earning from the BBC.
0: He was the top earner, wasn't he?
2: The top earner, yeah. But getting rid of Gary Lineker, in my opinion, anyway, it hasn't taken anything away from Match of the Day on a Saturday night.
0: But it would have saved a lot of money.
1: Yeah, exactly. I mean, it would have done, because you've got the three presenters, you've got...
2: Mark Chapman,
1: Kelly Cates, and...
2: I can't think.
1: Oh, who's the third one?
2: Is it a fellow or a woman?
1: No, it's a woman. It's Gabby Yorath.
2: Well done.
1: Thank you. But, you know, they seem to work well together. Our friends in Florida have texted in.
2: Hello, Tom and Joyce.
1: Hello, Tom and Joyce. Happy walkabout Wednesday. We know where they're going tonight then, don't we? The walkabout over there is, what was it, $20 for a steak and a beer, I think.
2: That's not bad, you know.
1: That's not bad, you know, is it? Sad news about Dolly Parton, yeah, quite correct. She was a great person as well as a great singer-songwriter. Joyce met Dolly a few times in California years ago on set of a movie called Rhinestone with Sylvester Stallone.
2: I remember that film.
1: Joyce and her two friends, Barbara and Bev, were extras on that set.
0: Wow.
2: Oh, wow, well done.
1: Well, I mean,
2: well done, ladies.
1: That's a story.
2: Yeah, yeah.
1: That is a story.
2: Yeah.
1: That's a story. Well, I don't know, but... Everyone says, oh, media's great to get into. No, it's not.
0: It's great. It's just incredibly hard.
1: Correct.
0: And I don't think, like, anyone understands, like, the length you've got to go to. You've got to work so many hours for free before you get anywhere.
1: Yeah, and that's the thing. You work the hours. And then, you get a secure job. You think, great, I've made it. And then within 2 years, it's like, oh, well, thanks.
2: Mm.
1: See ya. Ta-da. Away you go. And you're like, well, you know. And you look at someone else who's getting X amount of money. You go, how are they doing what... I've been doing and getting this amount of money. It's ridiculous.
2: Exactly.
1: Anyway, moving on.
2: Okay.
1: Give Alice a job.
2: Switch to the Metro. It's still risky, but if you want to quit, talking about switching to vapes better than puffing.
1: Oh.
2: E-cigs with nicotine, beak gum and patches are helping smokers kick the habit, say scientists.
1: Oh, I don't know.
2: Vaping is a viable option for the people who want to stop smoking, a major review has found. Although e-cigs are unlikely to be completely risk-free, they are still less harmful than traditional cigarettes, it suggested. It also found smokers were 61% more likely to have quit after 6 months by using vapes rather than nicotine gum and patches. And vapes with nicotine outperformed those without it. Dr. Nicola Lidson, who led an Oxford University review, said quitting smoking is hard, and a lot of people who smoke will have tried many times and been unsuccessful. For that reason, it's important that there are a number of different options available and help to encourage them to keep trying. Although nicotine vapes are unlikely to be completely risk-free, they are less harmful than smoking. That's the most important comparison to make for people still smoking tobacco. Any thoughts, people?
1: Never smoked.
0: Yeah, I think from this perspective. It's great that people are stopping smoking, but they're just getting addicted to vaping instead.
2: Mm.
0: So it's saying that basically people who use the patches and stuff like that are not stopping smoking, but people who turn to vaping or stopping smoking, which is true, that's a good thing, but it also means they're addicted to vaping. And I don't think vaping has been around long enough to know the true effects of it.
1: No, I don't think it has. And one thing that gets me with the vaping as well is, you know, you walk into the vape shops and they're all lovely colours and everything, but you wonder if that's influencing kids who are vaping from an early age, because they see all these different flavours and they go, oh.
0: And we just don't know the true outcomes.
1: No, we don't.
0: It hasn't been around for 34 years. It's not been around long enough for people
2: to give it just
0: to have been doing it long enough to be truly affected. Yeah, yeah. So
1: I mean, it's popcorn lung, isn't it?
0: What's that?
1: You know, that's a symptom of the vapes.
2: Okay.
1: From what I can understand, obviously with the vaping that, but people have developed popcorn lung.
2: Okay.
1: Sounds like it's the popcorn crackles.
2: Expand inside your body.
1: And expand inside your body.
2: Yeah, yeah. My experience, you know, walking around, going around town, whatever, I'm doing my shopping and all that, blah, blah, blah. And it's a lot more girls, it seems, my observation, a lot more girls are smoking vapes than boys. You know what I mean?
0: I think there's a big mix. I think they're both influencing each other, but I think, a lot of young girls do it. Mm. But I think as you get older, you find the people that keep up with it is the men.
2: Get you. Okay.
0: I think.
2: Yeah. Fair point.
0: Just

0: from the experience well, that
1: with,
0: I've known.
1: With the girls, is it a fashion thing?
0: Yeah.
1: We spoke about this. Yeah. We spoke about this. Yeah. Is it like an influencer is vaping, so they go, oh, give this a go. Yeah. I want to be like them. Do you think it's just a fashion thing with them?
0: And I think it starts out at that, but then they just
2: and
0: get addicted.
2: And a peer pressure thing. Yeah. I think.
0: And it's getting addicted and being like, oh, it's so cheap, it's only a five. I had just one, and there's so many flavours and all this and that. Yeah. And I just think, like, yeah. And then a lot of people like it because when they're in work, they use it as an excuse to get, like, 10 smoke breaks, but they're not smoking. They're just going outside vaping, and it's like, for people who doesn't smoke, it's like, well, you get so many more breaks than I do.
2: Yeah, the amount of smoke you get out of one of them vapes, I think it's like a steam engine. Honestly, do you know what people are smoking outside?
0: Yeah.
1: If only you had someone who vapes. Oh, wait, he's out there on the he's on the phone at the moment. It's going
2: to
1: get him in.
2: I'm sticking to ciggies.
1: He's sticking to cigarettes?
2: Yeah, yeah.
1: Okay, fair enough. Well, I say I've never smoked and I've never vaped. And genuinely, it's never really appealed to me.
2: Fair play, man.
1: What about you, Alice?
0: No, I don't plan to. I just don't want to. Yeah, I just think it's too bad for your lungs, and I feel like it's just hard enough in this world. Don't need more issues.
1: No, you.
2: I like your pragmatic style.
1: Like that. Yeah, I like that.
0: It's an expensive habit, isn't it? Like it's £5 a week or £5 every 2 days for a new vape. And I don't want to waste that money.
1: No.
0: I'd be happy with a bar of chocolate over a vape, you know. Yeah.
2: So would I.
1: I say it's less addictive, but it's, depends which chocolate you get. You know, it's like, I don't know. I mean, you see kids walking around, you think, why? Why you?
0: And it's also how you're selling that to them. That's what I get. Don't care.
2: Just go on the back of the 10 bus, or any bus, actually, and young people at the right of the back, upstairs, down. I don't know why they do make a beeline. They always make a beeline for the back seat upstairs.
1: Well, when we were at school, smoking was allowed on the buses. And, you know, you'd go into school smelling like you smoked 20 when you really didn't smoke.
2: Yeah, that's true.
1: And it would just be this cloud.
2: Yeah. I've got a special branch, nothing to do with the police.
1: Pardon?
2: Campaign to save a 70-year-old cherry blossom tree.
1: Ooh.
2: Oh, I always hate it when they're knocking trees down, you know. People living on the South Liverpool streets have spoken of their heartbreak over plans to cut down the cherry blossom tree, which they helped save 15 years ago. The tree on Hirslyn Road is believed to be over 100 years old. 70 years old, sorry. Margaret Lake, 80, who has lived on the road for 60 years, said the large tree had been part of the landscape for generations. But she was shocked last week and saw the tree being examined. I looked out of the window, she said, and saw all the tree surgeons around the tree. I'm trying to work out whereabouts in Liverpool this is. Hirslyn Road's not really good for me. Fourthly Road.
0: Anyone knows where Margaret Lake is? It's
2: good
0: by
2: idea,
0: there.
2: Alice. Yeah.
1: Yeah.
2: So Hirslyn Road. So a cherry tree, which is like over nearly 100 years old, is looks like it's going to be cut down. I don't like that. No, I don't love trees, mate.
1: I don't know why they do it.
0: I think for every tree they cut down, they should plant one.
1: Yeah, exactly.
2: Good point. Yeah.
1: I think the Botanic Park wasn't too far from us.
2: Mm.
1: By the Littlewoods building or the Hollywood of the North. If you've seen that in the spring and the summer, the blossom tree there, as you walk through, it's absolutely, I mean, it's just, it hangs down.
2: Is this in the gated part of the park?
1: No, actually in the park itself.
2: Oh, the park itself, yeah.
1: And it's just full of, it's really nice.
2: Yeah. I just sometimes, Newsham Park is a good example.
1: Newsham Park is a good example.
2: A fair few trees have been knocked down in the last year or so, and I'm thinking, are they using, I'll use the word excuse, oh, it's health and safety, they're going to topple over, this, that and the other. I know we've had instances where trees have toppled and sadly killed people, but at the same time, sometimes I think there's no reason to cut these trees down. And as Alice said, that's a good idea.
1: Unless it's got...
2: plant another one.
1: Dutch elm disease or something, which is a tree, which you can understand. But as you rightly point out, Alice, if they're putting a tree down, chopping a tree down, plant another one.
0: Yeah, I think, like, if the chopping it down because the site is empty and they need to use it for housing or something like that, makes sense. But if you're putting houses in, put trees at the bottom of the garden, plant them.
1: Absolutely.
0: If you cut them down, replant them.
1: Yeah. People would appreciate that. They wouldn't appreciate if you're moving to a house with a tree in the garden, they'd be like, oh. Yeah. You know, a lot of people have bought houses with the apple trees and you know, the apples, they collect the apples. And
2: Has anyone ever hugged a tree?
1: I fell into a tree. I can't say I've hugged it.
2: I fell out of a tree, Matt, and broke my leg.
1: Have you?
2: Yeah.
1: I've never won.
2: That was a long story. I'll tell you tonight on the WTF.
1: Oh, please do. Please do. I can hardly wait for this.
2: Your own fault.
1: Yeah. Right, I'll tell you what, since we've been speaking about it, we may as well play one of our biggest hits, shall we? We may as well play a bit of Dolly Parton, 9 to 5.
2: Yeah.

0: couldn't let the event pass, Dolly Parton's pass, without playing at 9 to 5. One of her best, but obviously there's a lot of songs over the years from Dolly Parton, you know, but that's one that a lot of people know, and I will always love you as well. Liverpool coming to Radio 106.0 FM. New Danny Cross on me, Matty Grimes. Young Alice over there. Hello. Young Eddie over here.
1: Hello.
0: But it's all too.
1: That 9 to 5 song, by the way, Matt, was one of the most popular disco dancers when I was doing the mobile DJ.
0: Was it?
1: Just throw that one on and guarantee that, and Simply the Best by Tina Turner. But as for Dolly's song, 9 to 5, everyone would get up and dance.
0: Yeah, of course, everyone does.
2: And Island in the Stream, I really like that one.
1: Kenny Rogers,
2: that one's, people might know that one from Gavin and Stacey.
0: Yes, seems to have got a life of its own again through that, didn't it? Was it the karaoke they'd done along?
2: They'd done it in the karaoke, Nessa and Bryn were singing it, and I feel like that brought it to the younger generation.
0: Indeed.
2: Kind of thing.
0: Speaking of younger generation, Young Alice tomorrow, The Conversation, the political show, is here tomorrow. You have a guest with you, don't you?
2: Yes, I have Tom Crone from the Green Party. So any questions, if you want to text into the station or look me up on Instagram, Alice Haston, and just give me a message on what you want me to ask him. But I'm going to ask him all things about what is he doing for his community, and ask him very similar questions I asked the same councillors, the Tony Fair. Yeah?
0: That's it, because you actually... what the listeners don't know is Alice does a lot of research, but she also have the policies of the councillors, of the parties, and she will hold them to account over it, won't you?
2: Yeah, so I read out the different policies from different parties just to, you know, to give a little readout of what the parties actually are saying they're going to do.
0: Yeah.
2: Because obviously, you know, May elections are not far away.
0: They're not.
2: And it's, you know, for listeners who don't have time to sit there and look up their policies, it's I think it's good to compare two from different sides of the spectrum, compare how they're similar and different. But I'm trying to interview someone from each party. So we've already had the Liberal Party, we've had the Your Party, you know, we've got the Green Party, and the Labour's are soon to come.
0: Labour's soon to come. And the Lib Dems, Carl Cashman, if you're listening, get in touch.
2: Get in touch.
0: Yeah, get in touch with us, Carl. I mean, if they've been on, why not you?
2: Yeah, exactly.
0: Come join us.
2: We're trying to give everyone a platform.
0: Exactly.
2: And we're just... And I'm going to ask all the same questions, really, to see, so listeners can listen back and listen to the different answers and see which ones they think is helping them the most.
0: That's the thing, you're asking the same question, you're not asking different questions to each party, you're asking the same questions, because you've got the policies and you're saying, right, well, your party says you're doing this, what are you doing about it?
2: Yeah, I'm trying to ask the same questions on what they're doing for their community as well, because obviously if I ask one member what they're doing about flight tipping, and I want to ask all of them what they're doing, because that's one of the main issues I'm finding every community is bringing up on Facebook and things like that, and I'll look into the Facebooks and the issues, and I'll bring that to the councillors, and I'll make sure I'm asking what are they doing. I will ask them some different questions based off, you know, their area, because I do ask about their area, because everyone has a different area and different areas do have slightly different issues, but I try and keep it generally the same.
0: Yeah, it's well worth listening to as well.
1: Good experience as well.
0: Very experience,
1: when you get that job at the BBC.
0: Yeah, exactly. When you kick Koonsberg off.
2: Yeah.
0: Sorry, Laura. Alice is coming for you, watch out. WTF tonight on at 10 o'clock as well.
1: Yeah.
0: We're back again, Ed.
1: Yeah, I know.
0: These Wednesday shifts, you know, double shifts.
1: Double shift, double shift.
0: It's this thing, isn't it?
1: Yeah, I know.
0: It's like four old men.
1: It's Angus.
0: Well, three old men and Andy.
1: I forgot. No, who does the Wednesday with us?
0: It's me, you, Steve and Andy.
1: And, of course, Andy.
0: Yeah, Andy Dean, yeah.
2: I thought Youssef did the odd one.
0: He does, Youssef's here as well, but, it's just Wednesday nights just sort of get out of control.
1: Yeah.
0: They do. It's stuff we can't say on the time show.
1: Well, there's stuff in the paper there I could read later. I'm going to save for later.
0: Are you now? Yeah. I wonder why that is, Ed.
2: If anyone's listening. Yeah, you've got something to look forward to.
0: Yeah, you got something to look forward to, folks.
1: And there's a big football match tonight, which Matty here has dubbed the Eddie Derby.
0: Correct.
2: You can talk about the results then?
0: Yeah.
1: It'll be finished by then.
0: And the draw takes place at 20 past 10 this evening. But there is an earlier draw in the Carabao Cup. I'll try and explain it the best I can. The teams that are in Europe will go into a draw at 20 past 7. They will be drawn home and away. So they will know whether they'll be home or away. They will then be put into a draw at 20 past 10 and drawn out.
1: Mm-hmm.
0: So...
1: No, the other teams will be drawn out.
0: The other teams will be drawn out,
1: The only one will be drawn out twice.
0: No.
1: 20 past 7.
0: Yeah.
1: The big guns, if you like,
0: yes.
1: In Europe. You're home and away to somebody, which will be revealed about half 10 tonight.
0: Yeah. I mean, if that was clear as mud, then genuinely.
1: I was listening to a guy called Darren McCantney, who's the Peterborough United chairman. He's a big red as well, Irish fella. He's a good fella. He's good on the radio.
0: Yeah, right of him.
1: And he was like, they got Watford. They got drawn against Watford for last night's game, but they managed to beat Watford to win a division higher, 5-1. So they got a chance because his big ambition, Dara, was to draw Liverpool, who's as big, as I say, he's a big Liverpool fan, so you never know.
0: Everyone wants a draw. Just a quick little story as well. Prince Harry, or the Duchess and Duke and Duchess of Sussex, expect to arrive back in the UK today, according to the BBC. Prince Harry, Meghan and the children, Archie and Lilibet, are believed to be flying into the country privately from California. A spokesperson for the couple said, this is not something we will comment on.
2: I wonder where they're moving to.
0: Good question.
2: In the country, because there's so many...
0: Exactly. I mean, apparently the children are enrolled in the school.
2: Wow.
0: So, is this going to be...
2: Because it looks like they're moving back just for the school starting next week.
0: Yeah.
1: Of course, you've got school starting next week.
0: Oh, yeah, school's back next week.
1: Yeah,
2: I'm not sure if it's next week or the week after, but next week is September.
0: No, it is next week. I believe it's next week. Do you ever remember going back to school? Did you ever get absolutely, you know, horrible. You have to go and get your hair cut and your uniform and everything?
1: Have a bath.
2: I kind of liked it, though, because it was like, it was not like just going to school on a regular day in March. Mm. It was like, all new shiny stuff and you can't wait to show everyone your shiny shoes, you know what I mean?
1: What made me laugh? You get the kids who are only little, they've just left primary school, going to first day and senior school, the bottles are gone. The sleeves and the jackets and the blazers are halfway down the hand, you know what I mean?
2: Because the parents always get them like the bigger size. Yeah. They want them to grow into it so it lasts longer. Yeah.
0: It's true though, because the way uniforms are priced.
1: Yeah.
2: Especially with a blazer. You don't buy a blazer every year you're in school.
0: No.
2: And you're obviously going to grow a lot in that time.
0: I used to hate having a blazer. I mean, it's great that you could store your stuff in it.
2: Yeah. But it was expensive as well.
0: It was expensive, but it was annoying.
1: Oh, yeah.
0: You can't, when it's warm, can you take your blazer off? No.
1: I know.
0: We're sweating here.
1: Totally different world going to senior school, isn't it? Yeah.
0: Can we take our blazer off? No. Why? Because you can't. You got to wear it.
1: Yeah.
0: But, it's warm in the room, so get used to it.
1: Toughen you up, Join the army.
0: Toughen you up. Stop it. I say I only went to school because of the law. Didn't mean I had to pay attention. So WTF tonight at 10. Alice is here tomorrow. We're nearly going in a minute. Going to play a record. Then I'm going to play Kenny Allen disc.
1: Cool. Are you doing that show live or recorded?
2: It won't be live. It'll be recorded so then we can time out the release and stuff like that with the schedule.
1: Good idea,
0: absolutely. Yes, because I'd love to. Can you imagine going live with them? Oh my God, we'd run over.
2: Yeah, it would run over because it's politics. So, like, you do have to edit it down because sometimes politicians, you'll ask them a question, they'll talk about something completely different. From my opinion, anyway, that's what it's like interviewing them. So, you've got to kind of ask them a similar question to bring it back to the original.
1: Yeah.
0: That's the thing, isn't it?
1: And Matty will do all the editing, will you, Matt?
0: No, Steve. Oh, Steve will do the editing.
1: Cool.
0: Steve's this show's Alice's show, Steve. I take care of Frank and Tezza Unexplained and Reading Room and Steve just does that and the men cup. So it gets edited.
1: It works.
0: It works. Yeah. Look, as long as Alice is happy, we're not bothered. That's all that matters. Right, that's it. We're done, folks. Thanks for your company.
2: Cheers, thank you very much.
0: Alice, see you Friday. Eddie, I'll see you tonight, then I'll see you Friday. Yeah. Alice won't be here next week, we will be. I'm going to play Kenny Allen this next. After one more track from The Virants, have a listen to this called Not Enough, and then we're going to Kenny Allen. Alice, Eddie, thank you very much.
2: Thank you.
0: We'll leave you with this one. Hey,

0: Hello and welcome to today's edition of Kenny Allen Discs. If you're not listening to Kenny Allen Discs before, we strand a local person, sometimes the personality, sometimes not, on Kenny Island. And if you don't know where Kenny Island is, it's an uncharted island somewhere between Anglesey and the Isle of Man. It's in the Gulf Stream, so it has a temperate climate, lots of different flora and fauna. And it's my great honour today to welcome, you probably recognise the voice. It's not Sir Roger Phillips yet, is it, Roger?
1: No. Never will be. No. Honour is ridiculous.
0: Okay,
1: it's
0: Roger.
1: Good to see you again, though, truly.
0: So we've got Roger Phillips in the studio, ex-BBC presenter. He's you know, agreed to do it. I had a bit of a brainstorm over Christmas, and I went through all this list of people who'd like to get on it, and you were top of the list.
1: Of course.
0: Yeah. And you answered your email straight away. It was hard finding your email, though, because you're not BBC anymore, are you?
1: No, I'm not, but if I don't answer emails straight away, I get in trouble because they get to the bottom of the list.
0: Oh,
1: you know what
0: saying,
1: I mean? You've
0: yeah.
1: got to reply straight away, pretty well.
0: Yeah, you just disappear, don't you?
1: I know, you're
0: always supposed to answer that, you know, 3 months ago. Anyway, nice to see you today, Roger.
1: Good to be here.
0: We always start off, Kenny Allen, by just asking people about where they're from, the family structure, the relationships within the family. So just tell the listeners where are you from?
1: Well, I've lived in Egbeth. Not all the time that I've been in Liverpool. I arrived in Liverpool in about 1970, 71, can't remember. I loved it, fell in love with the place, and decided to stay.
0: Yeah.
1: And I originally lived in Grove Park, you know, off in Tucky, well, wherever, I don't know, off Lodge Lane. And then I moved to, I think the next place I lived in was off Catherine Street, it was Canning Street. And then I moved to Waverley Road, then I moved to Adassa Grove, and now... And since 1984,
0: yeah.
1: I've lived in Sefton Park, one of the cottages behind the big buildings in Sefton Park. And I love it, because the park's a kind of garden.
0: Yeah.
1: So we brought up two kids there. They're now 40 and, in fact, it's the 40th birthday coming up next week. 40 and 38, something like that. Got three grandchildren. Two of them, one of them is seven, one of them is three. Boy and a girl, in respectively, and then another boy who was born 9 months ago to the other daughter. And we get to see them quite often. They're coming up for Easter. We although one lives in France now, got very fed up with the fact that we Brexited, and she loves France. She's very, very fluent in French. So she said, well, let's go to France. So they live in the Alps, in the French Alps. Love skiing. They do great skiing. And I don't. I just go out there and laugh. I only once ever skied. And that was from school. We went skiing. I did one day. I thought, I'll never do this again. But I did enjoy, and I was quite young at the time, 17. I don't think you're out to drink in those martinis. I've never drunk them since, martini and Cinzano's. And that was my memory of skiing, the après ski.
0: Yeah.
1: That's a good thing.
0: So where were you brought up?
1: All over the place. I was born in Manchester, believe it or not, a place called Prestwich, North Manchester. Yeah. My dad was a GP. And it's really a bit silly, I always think. My dad's dad was very working class, worked on the markets. And oddly enough, we had their bath was green because he used to, this is my grandfather, Harry's name was, he used to make some green liquid thing in the bath, and then he put it in bottles, and he'd take it around the markets, and he would say, "This will cure your baldness.
0: Yeah,
1: he'd give you an abortion. He'll break, you know, anything."
0: So it was a snake oil salesman.
1: Oh, absolutely yeah. that. And what's interesting is my father ended up as a GP because he was very clever, and he
0: yeah.
1: went to got a. He was born in Manchester. He was he got a scholarship to Manchester Grammar School. And in those days, of course, you get to university without paying, and he went to university, and they wanted him to stay on at university as a lecturer. But he always wanted a GP. And he became a GP in Salford, first of all, and then moved to Prestwich and was a GP there, and was there for many, many years. And he wanted us to do, well, he wanted me to be a doctor. And he also wanted to take us, the boys, not the girls, oddly enough, because in those days, the girls weren't seen in the same way. he wanted us to drive. He got out from the working class to the middle class. I think he wanted us to be aristocrats.
0: Yeah.
1: So he sent us away to school, both me and my brother away to school. Not the girls, who were much cleverer and who went to Berry Grammar School and did very well. So I went to a prep school from the age of eight in what is now Cumbria, but was then Lancashire, Grangeover Sands. And the school doesn't exist any longer. And then I went at 13 to Charterhouse in Surrey. So I didn't have any roots, really. And it's not the great... I would never do it to my children, ever. Yeah. But I know what his motives were.
0: Yeah.
1: They were broke. By the time we'd finished, the price had gone up for all these things so much that they had hardly any money left. So I went from there to Cambridge to become a doctor. That didn't work out because I couldn't stand it. Not Cambridge. I loved Cambridge. I did acting. And I was really busy there, but not work. And I couldn't stand the idea of dead bodies and blood and everything. So I didn't bother. Switched to English, to my father's displeasure, but he was good about it, really. And so I got a degree in English, a lot of acting. All my friends in the year above who were actors, you know, who went on to acting, were out of work. Oh, this is bloody daft. I'm not going to do this. So I did various other jobs. I sold, posters to the graphic art, to the RSC, to the National. Not that I did, a friend of mine was a very, very good artist. That didn't really work out in various ways. He was great, but he wasn't good at producing the stuff on time. So I remember going to look for a job. I stayed with some friends in London, and I looked for a job in the City of London. And that was incredible. I went for an interview, at the end of which the guy said, "Look, this isn't for you, is it?" I said, "No, it's not. It's not what I want." And I ended up in a place called Prads off Victoria Street in London. And I was there for a year, I think, or 2 years. And it really interested me. I was putting together a directory, for complicated reasons, a directory of all the journalists in the country, all their specialties and so forth. Then I was rung up by a lovely actress who I'd worked with at the in Cambridge.
0: What's your first? Like, I'll just pause it there.
1: Yeah, pause.
0: What's your first track?
1: First track isn't about that, I must admit. It's Andy Fairweather Lowe, who it got really special memories for me. This, it's when I was in Liverpool, and I met someone, and we went to a cottage in Llangollen, and we were there. I can remember the crackling, and we played Andy Fairweather Lowe, Wide-Eyed and Legless. And it's just one of those pieces that recreates
0: a moment in time. Yeah,
1: all of these I've chosen are that.
0: Yeah.
1: Something that has a real memory for me. Because there's loads of music could have chosen, all kinds of things.
0: Yeah.
1: But I thought that was a piece that was important to me.

0: A friend of mine who worked with me, she was Ophelia to my Claudius in Hamlet at the Art Theatre in Cambridge. Lovely, friendly woman. And she rang me, she was working in New York as an actress, and she rang me up and said, there's a job going here. And in those days, you could, it was a long time ago, you couldn't be an actor unless you had an equity card.
1: Yeah, yeah.
0: And you couldn't get an equity card unless you had all that.
1: Yeah.
0: Every rep company was given 2 equity cards a year to give to keep people coming in. And I got one of those, basically, and went to York. And it was really weird because the guy who ran this company was paying me, I think, £20 a week. And I was going to a job in York that paid £12 a week. And he couldn't get his head round it. He was a big capitalist, but he couldn't get his head. He offered me £30 a week to expand the directory from the UK to the to Universal to Europe, certainly. And I said, no, I want to go. He just couldn't get it. Anyhow, I went up and I worked then as an actor all over the place. In York, and the longest places were York, Chester and Exeter. And at Exeter, there was some lovely, lovely people. I'm still in touch with one or two of them. One of whom was a guy called Chris Bond. Now, that may ring bells for some people here in Liverpool, because Chris worked there and then came up here to run something called Vanload, which was part of the Everyman Theatre, and basically was the bit that went out.
1: It's the one that went out to pubs and things
0: pubs,
1: like that.
0: Pubs, clubs, yeah. Schools, that kind of thing. And what basically, say there were 15 in the company, any 5 at any one time would go out to all, and then the next time they come in for the next show, and the theory was people would come in and see him because they see him in the pub or the club or the school.
1: Yeah.
0: Well, it didn't really work, but anyhow, it was entertaining, yeah, to do. I remember the first, what happened was that he got fed up with doing it, and I understood why, because I got fed up eventually. And he said, would you come up and do the job? And I said, yes. So I came up to the first time I'd been to Liverpool Pub as a kid, and I was gobsmacked by it. I mean, you know how Prince's Avenue is now with the trees, you know?
1: Yeah.
0: And they've done it up. Well, it wasn't done up, but I loved it. I was driven down Prince's Avenue the first time I've been there. I thought, this is fantastic. And the architecture is so wonderful.
1: Yeah, yeah.
0: And also because of people. Now, everyone says about the wit and all that. It's not the wit, it's the solidarity that I liked. They stuck together. People stick together. They row, but they stick together.
1: Yeah, yeah.
0: So, over Hillsborough, for instance, you've got two groups, and this happens in Liverpool. They both have the best of intentions. They come from slightly different angles, but they're together. The Dockers strike, just phenomenal, the way people... I know they lost, but so what? They were first out. Like, you know, they were solid. And the women of this city are just... Women of the women of the waterfront, do you remember them? Brilliant, brilliant women who... Much stronger than, and it was true of the miners as well.
1: Yeah,
0: the women were the ones that helped the miners to make it. But anyhow, so I love this. I love the people. I love the architecture. And I thought, this is my home. So I did Vanload for about 2 years, I think. But really, I understood why Chris gave you up, because you're driving the van. You're dealing with people like Willie Russell and Alan Beattell, yeah, who did all the writing, or a lot of the writing, and they were tremendous, but you're working with them. You're doing the design, you're painting sets, it was just... And you're playing party, and you'd be doing some shows in the main theatre. It was just knackering. So I thought, I've got to stop doing this, too much. So I did stop, and a friend of mine, a lovely man, still around, Arthur Wilson, who lived next door to where I was living, was a cab driver. And he said, well, look, why don't you become a cab driver? So I said, all right, well, I don't know anything about it. But he said, look, go down to this place. I won't say where it is, because I think they're still working. Go down there. I walked in on this guy and said, look, I'd like to be a cab driver. Oh, he said, great, have you got a badge? I said, what? Have you got a badge? You have to have a badge to be a cab driver. Oh, I didn't know that. He said, you've got to take a test then to get the badge. Oh, I could pass that. I said, I know I've driven around Liverpool in the van, because you drove the van, yeah, as well, yeah, for van load, but I wouldn't say I knew it like a cab driver. Oh, he said, don't worry about that. You'll pass the test. What do you mean? I said, it's pre-computer this. He opens a drawer. He says, those are the list of the questions, and those are the answers. So, and that's another thing I like about Liverpool. You get around everything. Everybody does. So, anyhow, I became a cab driver. I loved it. Absolutely loved it. Really learnt about the people of Liverpool, really learnt about the geography of the city. I just loved it. And all the time, people kept ringing me up because I'd done theatre and yeah, would you do this? Would you do that? Would you do that? So I kept doing bits of theatre and bits of telly and things like that. I was in Boston and Blacksmith. I played a scene in that, loved it. And eventually what happened was, accidentally, I did a job for the five local radio stations in those days, who came together, something they never do nowadays, sadly, came together for a playwriting competition. And they advertised that, and the winning three, or maybe it's only one, the winning script would get done professionally. And my name came up to do it professionally. I went to Manchester, where they have good, or did have in Oxford Road, very good recording studios for drama. Did the show, thought not much about it, came back, carried on doing my cab driving and whatever.
1: Okay, what's your second track?
0: Second track is for a film that I absolutely adore. I don't know, it's one of those rom-coms that I can't stop getting out of my head, and I watched it probably 50 times. Notting Hill.
1: Yeah.
0: Oh, and it has a wonderful, wonderful song in it, Charles Aznavour, called She. And I adore that song. Mainly, I think, because of the memories I have of the film.
1: Yeah.
0: There's one part of the film I absolutely can't get over. There's a sequence where she has been playing a thing, but a sequence where a year passes by. And if you've only not seen it, watch out for it. It's absolutely brilliant. Hugh Grant, playing the character, walks through the market. And as he walks through the market, the weather changes.
1: Yeah.
0: It goes from, the season changes from spring to winter. And you see at the beginning a woman who's pregnant. This is all one sequence. And at the end, the woman's got the baby in her arms, a year later. There's lots of other things. It's a brilliant, brilliant piece of work. But I just love it. I think the acting in it is superb. All of them, not just the leads, but all of them are absolutely brilliant actors. So, She is my second choice.

0: been a taxi driver. That was in the good old days of the
1: black cabs.
0: The black cabs, did all the old rattly back cabs. Yeah. They weren't very well maintained, let's put it that way.
1: Oh, mine was.
0: Oh, right, apart from yours. I mustn't have gotten yours. So you did this play in Manchester, this radio play.
1: I forgot all about it. 3 weeks later, I'm rung up by the guy who produced it, who happened to be a producer at Radio Merseyside.
0: Right.
1: He said to me, how'd you fancy going on the radio for a radio show? I said, well, I never thought about it. He said, well, we've been looking for a morning presenter for quite a while. We can't find anybody. Would you come along and have a chat? Because I'd noticed he said you read the paper and you seem to know about news. I said, yeah. So never say no. Always say yes.
0: Yeah.
1: You can always say no later. So I turned up. A wonderful, wonderful man called Ian Judson interviewed me. He was a news editor. I met him about 5 o'clock. We chatted. He said, right, he said, read the 6 o'clock news for us. This would never happen nowadays.
0: No.
1: Read the 6 o'clock news for us. So I thought, I've never read news at all in my life. It doesn't matter. I'll sit next to you and I'll hand you the bits of paper. So he did that. I read it. Next day, or day two later, the man said, we would like to offer the job of the morning presenter. Now, subsequently, I think the reason they offered it, that we were paying such little money for a year of getting up at 4 a.m. till 8, they were paying £2,000 a year.
0: Yeah.
1: And they had said in their meeting, we've got to find somebody who'll do it, who can earn their money outside. And funnily enough, Roy Corlett, who was the programme organiser, the next one up from the news editor, said, who still see us? He said, a taxi driver would be a good idea. So I think the only reason I got it, it was that was a taxi driver.
0: It was like
1: driver.
0: A tip, really, wasn't it? It was like a massive tip for being a taxi driver.
1: That's all.
0: Biggest tip you ever had, yeah.
1: The nuisance was that my voice, I never realised that my voice was so distinctive. But, and in those days, a lot of people listened to local radio, many less now.
0: Yeah.
1: And I used to drive the cab and people say, are you the guy on the morning show? And that was a bloody nuisance, to be honest. So, I was carrying on doing that. I was okay. And then people still kept ringing me up to do theatre. At one stage, I remember I was rehearsing, I think it was Catch 22, in Oldham, getting a train back to Liverpool, performing at the Playhouse, Willie Russell's play, One for the Road. That finished, say, 11 o'clock. I go over there, in those days, many of us are in Sir Thomas Street, go into the, lie down on the sofa, sleep, be woken up by Janice Long, who was the PA, the production assistant, and she'd come in from Walton, where they used to live. She woke me up, and then I'd do the show, and then I'd go over on the train to Oldham.
0: I
1: was doing that. I was completely bonkers doing all of that. I'm very tired.
0: Were you single at that point, though?
1: I was.
0: Yeah,
1: I was.
0: You see, that's when you single.
1: I was. I was able to do it.
0: Yeah.
1: Yeah, I wasn't married then. I was a good boy, but I was single.
0: Yeah, yeah.
1: And then the best thing ever, about 2 years after I'd started at Merseyside, one of the shows, I can't remember what it was now, but one of the shows at Oldham transferred to the West End. Gave me an opportunity to say to them, now I've got to go to the West End, but forget it. Now, part of the story is that I'd been bellyaching to Ian Judson, who by this time had moved up from news editor, I think. But anyway, I was bellyaching to him. I knew from the cabs about the vibrancy of this city.
0: Yeah.
1: And at that time, the lunchtime phone-in was run by a lovely, lovely man called Steve Kay. And Steve did Japanese origami and holiday time and very soft stuff. Perfectly good, but very soft. And I said, there's a chance for a harder thing here if you want it, you know, Ian. So Ian says, not possible. Can't be doing it. No. Carried on like that. What I didn't know was that he was at the time negotiating with the power that be, because in those days, now the BBC has layers and layers and layers of bureaucracy. In those days, all 37, I think they were then, local radio stations, all the managers reported to one person, and that person sat on the executive board. It was a much simpler interview. So he goes to this guy and says, I want to expand what we do. We do 6 to 6, 6 in the morning, 6 at night. We're losing people who listen to Radio 2 because we move to them at 6 o'clock in the evening. We should go from 6 in the morning to midnight, and that will help to keep our audiences high. Guy said, no, not possible, not possible. So, Ian, we used to have what's called a slush fund. Billy Butler, and other used to do shows in the Empire and goodness knows where, and the profits used to be put into slush fund. And we used to take people on trips. I remember going to Bruges once. It was absolutely wonderful. But we did trips abroad, and again, the profits went into the slush fund.
0: Yeah.
1: It was also great for being in touch with your audience. It was great in every way. So Ian's got this slush fund he's built up, and he's told we can't afford to do 6 in the evening till midnight. So he uses his slush fund to do 6 in the evening to midnight. He moved Steve K, ideal for this, to a late night phone in, much softer. And he asked me when I came back from the, would I do the lunchtime phone? All right, he was a Geordie. Sonny boy, I can't do a Geordie accent, but he's a Geordie. Anyhow, so I did the lunchtime phone from then on. I think it was 1981. And I did it, apart from a break when I went to City, I did it until about 5 years ago.
0: Okay, what's your next track?
1: Right, well, next up is, I did get married eventually, and the next piece is Lady in Red, Christopher. Why? Because Christopher was doing his first ever big show in the arena down up there, and the noise was just incredible. It kept waking up my little baby. So I rang the police and said, I've got a child here. The noise is ridiculous. Christopher, can you not get him to get the noise down? Well, I don't think they paid any attention whatsoever. But it reminds me of that time. I love the piece of music anyhow. But so I chose Lady in Red, Christopher.

0: Okay, so via the Radio Merseyside, Billy Butler, Slush Fund, and other DJs, you went on the lunchtime. What was it like doing the first lot of those? Because, I mean, I can remember when you came on, and it was like, it was very refreshing, I think. That's the only thing, you know, that somewhere local was doing something that was quite out there.
1: Well, in those days, there weren't that many phone-ins, and the phone-ins that there were, and they still are, sort of tell the audience what they want to speak about.
0: Yeah.
1: I always refused it. People kept trying to get me to do it, but I always refused it, because my view is and will be that the airwaves do not belong to me, they don't belong to you, they belong to everybody. So the BBC doesn't own the airwaves, the BBC has the airwaves in order for people to be involved.
0: Yeah.
1: And so I would never say, today we're going to talk about the situation in Afghanistan or whatever. So what it meant was you got people ringing about all kinds of things, because it was for them. So you'd have one minute talking about the bins, and the next minute talking about abortion, the next minute talking about the situation in, well, nowadays will be in America, yeah. Trump. It was lovely, and all I needed to do was make sure I was really on top of what was going on in the world. I used to read the Daily Telegraph leader column, the Mirror leader column, and anything else, Guardian as well. And so I get myself, if you like, Morning Star, good one too.
0: Yeah.
1: Get myself different arguments. So people rang in and saying, "I think Blair's doing a fantastic job." I could say, no, he's not. He's doing rubbish. And I'd have an argument as to why.
0: It's the devil's advocate model, isn't it, really?
1: It really is.
0: Yeah, that's...
1: It's that and then encouraging people. Yeah. Encouraging people to speak, do their thing. And I loved that. I felt it was really important that there was such an outlet. And there isn't really an outlet for that now. Kevin Duala does in the morning show, does a one, I think it's 9 till 10. But it doesn't have the same bite to it, I don't think. That we had in, and because we had such good callers, really intelligent callers. I mean, I remember one, not from Liverpool, a guy called Sam from Oldham.
0: Oh, Sam from Oldham. He.
1: The sad thing about Sam, I used to go and see him occasionally.
0: Yeah,
1: yeah. He lived over in Liverpool.
0: Yeah.
1: And I had relatives in Manchester and Thorpe. And sadly, he got dementia. I remember going there when I discovered he got dementia. I'd seen him maybe 6 months before. I turned up at his house, he answered the door. And all his, he'd put, because he was getting care, because his wife had died.
0: Yeah.
1: Margaret, her name was. She was lovely. He, I don't know how she put up with him, I don't know. So he had stuff delivered for food. And he'd put the food he had delivered into the oven. He had everything wrong. Everything was wrong in his house. And eventually he had to go into care. And eventually he did die. I went to his funeral. It was a moving funeral. Lovely, lovely man. I really liked Sam. I didn't always agree with him, but that didn't matter. And he was so erudite. He could quote this, that, and the other. But Sam wasn't the only one. There were a lot of other really lovely people. And even the ones who I completely, now I can say I disagreed with genuinely. I really enjoyed the conversations, the to and fro with them, because that was part of what the job was all about, really.
0: Yeah.
1: Or I saw the job being about.
0: Okay, what's the next track?
1: I'll tell you what we got now. This is from, really goes back, right back. I've got two sisters, and one of them, two older sisters, one of them, Roz, for some reason, I loved a record that she got. It's the first record I can remember. it's a really silly piece of music, and it's not that great, but it's Jim Lowe singing Green Door.

0: The phone-in's taken off.
1: Yeah, it took off in a much bigger way than I thought it would.
0: Did you have a... You know, when you first started that, how did you sort of imagine it was going to be?
1: I think it's the way it ended up.
0: Yeah.
1: I really did think that. And they were all saying, oh, put music in when you haven't got a caller. But actually, we did get enough callers to make it work, and eventually it was no... It was difficult when people... Because I used to go on holdie, obviously, I had breaks, and people used to take over. And occasionally they put music in because they couldn't get the calls. But I never wanted and never did put music in because we had plenty of music in the rest of the output. There was no real need to have music. If the callers wanted to say something, I wanted to hear it. And people wanted to hear it.
0: Yeah.
1: So now I always... There was a state... The first show I did actually was called Town and Around, which did have some music in, but eventually I persuaded them to drop the music. And just go for what we did. But we had some regular callers, and that was great because people would like Sam from Oldham we talked about, people recognised them. And we might throw things at, and people would say to me, I've been arguing with you all day today. How dare you say this to me? So it was great that people would have a row about whatever it was. But I thought I'd never get recognised, and I loved that. I thought, everyone knows who you are. It's not worked out that way, mainly because of my voice. I've gone to a pub in Liverpool, never been into before, maybe. You, Roger Phillips? And that happens all the time. And it's 5 years since I packed it in. So it's a bit tricky in that respect. But no, I didn't know how it would work, but I assumed it would work the way it did, and it did work out the way it did. It was interesting because what happened was I was offered a lovely man, Terry, who set up Radio City, decided he wanted to set up a speech station. There was only one other in the country, and that was in London, LBC, which is still going strong.
0: Yeah, yeah.
1: And so he set up something called City Talk, and he asked, would I go over? And I thought, this would be an interesting opportunity because I've only worked with the BBC. See what it's like with commercial. It might be different. Yeah. It might be interesting. So I agreed, and I went over. I don't think the money was that much better. It probably was. I can't remember. But I wanted to go to try it out.
0: Yeah.
1: So I went over there, and I enjoyed it, I must admit. But he'd planned it really badly. He'd overstaffed it, so he was losing money. He'd got reporters coming at the wrong time of day, so he was wasting them. They were sitting around doing nothing. All in all, it's a shame, because he really had good intention.
0: He brought in some celebrities, didn't he? Trisha was on it. And
1: he tried all kinds of things to make it work, but it never worked.
0: Yeah.
1: And it ended up with me doing the phone-in and then doing the evening show and music all around that.
0: Yeah.
1: And the Beeb came back to me and said, you sure you want to stay there? And I said, all right. And they were very kind and agreed me to go back. I'll tell you who's it interested me. When I went... Linda McDermott, who's a brilliant broadcaster, used to work for the Liverpool Echo. And they thought, who can we replace Roger with? I thought, well, Linda'd be good. Hey, she's a woman. Yeah. And she's very knowledgeable. She'd be great. So they brought Linda over. They offered her a job. Since then, of course, she's worked in radio all the rest of her life to do it. Now, she couldn't cope with it. I absolutely understand it. When you do a phone-in, if you take on board all the sadness and the difficulties that people have, you could drown in it. And you have to kind of listen in, be empathetic, but move on to the next thing. Yeah. She couldn't do that.
0: Yeah.
1: She was drowning in sadness and just couldn't cope with all the stuff. So then she gave... And when I came back, she moved on to what was her forte. It was the afternoon show.
0: Yeah.
1: And then, of course...
0: She did the evening stuff, didn't she? Where they
1: had Under the Duvet.
0: Yeah, yeah.
1: Brilliant. But, of course, the BBC, in its wisdom, stopped her doing that. They've got rid of her. She's now doing it, but only once a week, I think.
0: Yeah.
1: On another station. I'm very sad. And she's had some difficulties because of Johnny Kennedy, who's another name people will know, passed away just over a year ago.
0: Yeah.
1: Very sadly. And they've been

0: That was dreadful. And seeing that and seeing other things going on in the BBC, I didn't really want to be a part of it. We then got a new manager. So I spoke to the manager and said, look, I'm not happy. I want to go, but I don't want to mess you about. I'll go when you're ready for me to go. And in fact, any new manager comes in, listens to what the output is, decides what to do, and maybe a year later, and it was about a year later, he said, look, I think I'd said to him in the October when he joined, I think it was roughly this, that I'd like to go. He said, fine. And in the January, February, he said, look, could you stay till August or something like that? And I said, yeah, that's fine. And it was done much better than with Billy.
1: Yeah.
0: It was a different manager. It was done gently. I warned people it was happening, said it was happening, did a final show. Whereas Billy couldn't do a final show.
1: Well, the other thing was, when we first did our two RSL broadcasts, the temporary broadcast, we had Billy Butler come in as a guest to be interviewed by young people. And, talking to him before and after the programme, this is about 2007, 2008. He was saying, well, they're only allowing us to play certain records. Oh. And, he said the air conditioning's controlled in Manchester.
0: Oh,
1: yeah, and it was sort of like, he said the whole thing about, my recollections of early days in Merseyside was Billy Butler ring a winner at lunchtime.
0: And with Wally as well, doing...
1: it was like a local shop. The only thing, it's like your local high street. Where to go to.
0: Absolutely.
1: And you know what you're going to get, and you know you're sort of going to like it.
0: That's right.
1: Do you know what I mean?
0: That's right.
1: And the idea that someone's a local person.
0: They weren't interested. He's absolutely right. Everything was controlled from Manchester.
1: Yeah.
0: And ultimately it was controlled from London.
1: Yeah.
0: And it was just not the BBC as he and I knew it in the past.
1: Yeah.
0: This whole thing about, if you play music, you have to play what they put.
1: Yeah.
0: You're not allowed to even change the order. If you do, there's an immediate inquiry. So for instance, I don't know, if you put I remember Billy, it was after Maxwell had drowned, playing accidentally, I Am Sailing.
1: Yeah.
0: And there was a big inquiry about that. Now, that was in the old days.
1: Yeah.
0: And that was a mistake. If it had been in the running order nowadays, if you moved it, there'd be a massive inquiry. How dare you move it? Blah, blah, blah, blah, blah. And there were lots of things like that. The control is so controlling now. That is, no idea about what you can do.
1: Okay, so what's the next? What number are we on now, Roger?
0: On number five.
1: Five, okay.
0: This is just a favourite piece of mine. I mentioned Notting Hill, and there's an actress in Notting Hill in The Vicar of Dibley. And, of course, in French, it's The Vicar.
1: Yeah.
0: But I don't even remember her. Yeah. Verger. And they always had a joke at the end. The Verger didn't understand at all. It's a lovely, lovely sitcom. And it has a lovely piece of music at the beginning of it. And that's the piece I've chosen for number five. A really lovely piece of music. The Lord Is My Shepherd, but a version of it composed by Howard Goodall.

0: What were the sort of, is there anything, any high points from the time you were at Merseyside that you sort of, you'll look back on in years to come?
1: I always look back on. There are two particular items. One, of course, is Hillsborough.
0: Yeah.
1: When Hillsborough happened, it feels like the following week after Hillsborough, that I spent the whole time in the station taking phone calls.

0: that's what it felt like. And it was a pre-mobiles. It was a most extraordinary time. And we acted, in retrospect, as a kind of psychiatric counselling service. Certainly, initially, an information service. I mean, for instance, we learned when Duckingfield told the lie about Liverpool fans forcing the gates open, we knew that was a lie within half an hour. Of course, it took the authorities 30 years to prove it was a lie. I mean, it was a lie, and we knew, because we got all the information coming in all the time from all kinds of people. People would go into the homes of people in that city who were absolutely wonderful, I think, and would ring in from their home saying, tell my mum I'm all right, or this is what happened, or whatever. It was the most amazing time. In fact, at the end of it, the BBC, and this is how the BBC was good in those days, the BBC, because we changed all our, I just suddenly, others did as well, but basically we changed it so that people could just ring in all the time.
1: Yeah.
0: And the BBC afterwards said to me, do you want any, you know, therapy or anything? I said, no, I don't. Because I am able and was able, while I'm doing it, to cut myself off from the worry, just get on to the next one, help them to say what they want to say, which was difficult because people were in tears, people were, it was just indescribably awful. I mean, I'm not a great football fan, I certainly wasn't then. I watch quite a bit of women's football now, actually, because I think they're better than the men. That was an important match, Hillsborough. And I remember somebody else in the family was watching it, and suddenly there was all this kerfuffle going on, which we thought, initially, was a riot.
1: Well, it was not long after Heysel as well. That was the other thing. Liverpool had this like black mark against them, didn't they? You know?
0: And that was the immediate reaction of people. Yeah. It was awful. And then when I realised it wasn't, I immediately went in. I mean, that's what the advantage of local radio is. You can immediately react. And you don't have to wait for people to tell you to do things. You get on doing it. I mean, recently, do you remember the 2000, when was it? There were riots in Liverpool for about a day, overnight.
1: 2011, that was. Yeah, 2012.
0: There were not riots, but there was people shooting. Now, my daughter was staying at home with us. She's one of these who looked at everything on social media. She said to me, Dad, do you know there's a riot going on? I said, I don't think there is. She said, yeah, there is. It's in Lodge Lane and around there. So, I'll check this out. So I got in the car, drove around, realised there wasn't a riot, but there were things going on. And it needed calming down again. Yeah. So I drove straight into work, didn't ask anybody, drove into work. Linda was on air. Linda had to go, so what we did, we kept the airwaves open and we got people out to tell us what was going on, and we were able to reassure people this is not anything to...
1: It's not 81 again, you know.
0: Absolutely not. Yeah. And it'll be over soon, and just stay away from the area. The police are handling it fine. In fact, not just the police, locals were handling it well as well.
1: Yeah.
0: When I went up Lodge Lane, there were groups of people on the street who were local people, who were stopping people who were clearly not local, because they knew everybody, and stopping them and saying, go back home, get out, go away, stop doing this. It was great, that. I mean, that's, again, an example of people coming together. But even the 81, that was people coming together. The police had been... It wasn't a race riot.
1: Yeah.
0: That was an anti-police riot.
1: Yeah.
0: This idea that it was any kind of a race riot was nonsense. Everybody was involved in who had been so badly affected by the police. And then one of the things about 81 I remember most was the bishop and archbishop who helped to calm things down, who went around and really kind of showed a presence. They weren't frightened. They wanted to help. They wanted to calm things down. And I've talked to a lot of police officers who were very unhappy with the way Ken Oxford was the chief of police at the time. Not, in my view, not a good man, not a good chief of police. We have very, very good chiefs of police recently, not least our current one, who sadly is going to be retiring shortly, who's an extremely good chief constable. We've had other good ones that are still around the city, and one, of course, is now chief police inspector thingy, Her Majesty's Inspector of Police and Fire, whatever it is. and is having terrible troubles with the Met, of course.
1: Yeah.
0: We've got a good police force here, and it's an honest one. Of course there are people who do not do things well, and they're very quick now to get rid of them. Yeah. They do, you know.
1: Right, what's your next track?
0: Okay, well...
1: Number six.
0: Number six, and it's the first musical I ever remember going to when I was a kid in Manchester, in the Odeon Cinema in Manchester on Oxford Road. I don't know if it still exists as a cinema. And the show I saw, and I fell in love with Leslie Carroll, was Gigi. Maurice Chevalier was in it, I remember. Some lovely songs. And the song I've chosen is Thank Heaven for Little Girls.
2: Each time I see a little girl of five or six or seven, I can't resist a joyous urge

0: couple of boys.
1: You're leaving the great radio station in Radio Merseyside and going on to Pastures New. We'll spend the next two bits talking about Pastures New. A lot of people, I take it you've not retired. You're not doing that job you did before. Because you see some people, they retire and they just go downhill, don't they?
2: I'm too busy. Yeah. I was always a bit busy doing lots of outside radio stuff.
1: Yeah, and I contacted you over different things over the years and you'd be sort of on it straight away.
2: And I think of local radio presenters anyhow, is you can't just stay on air.
1: Yeah.
2: You've got to go out and see people. I mean, I used to go to WI's, for instance, and I'd walk in and they'd say, "Sorry, who are you?" I said, "I'm Roger Phillips." "Oh, God, we thought you were tall, dark." But I always used to do other stuff. And basically, I've not stopped doing any of that since I left. So, and I'm involved in all kinds of different things. And for instance, when I left, a good friend of mine was David Rushworth. He used to run Rushworth and Draper, which people will remember, perhaps, in Whitechapel, the music shop. And my kids played music, and I got to know him as we bought instruments from him and all whatever. So I knew him very well. The minute I retired, he rang me up and said, "Oh, look, Roger, you're going to be doing a short, you know, why don't you come along and join this school that I'm involved in?" He's chair of the school. I thought, "Oh, no, I mustn't." I said, "I really ought you to..." He said, no. "Come along and just meet the head." So I can't do any harm in that. So I went to meet her, a marvellous woman, Roanne. She's the head of Knotty Ash Primary School, which is the most extraordinary, beautiful, inclusive school I have ever come across. And so I couldn't say no. I mean, it's a brilliant school. And I'm vice chair of the governing body there, which has taken up a lot of time, but been so worthwhile. Let me just explain how it could... It's got a deaf resource unit. Cathy runs it, is absolutely brilliant. And it's about 33 children, and they aren't their own unit, but they do things within the school as well. They also have about, I think, the same number of SEN kids, special educational needs and disabilities. And all the kids learn sign language. So when you see them in the playground, whether they're deaf or not, you don't know, because they're all signing to each other as well as talking to each other. It's the most inclusive school I've ever come across, and the most caring, beautiful school I've come across. I mean, give you an example. There's a little boy called Ryan. He's not with us anymore, not with the school anymore, who had a tracheotomy. In fact, I think there are two more people with tracheotomies now. But, he got a pipe coming out of his throat, and you're walking around with an oxygen thing on a trolley. Well, you wouldn't know. I mean, he does that, but they're all playing with him. And in fact, he was a bit naughty because he used the trolley playing football to kind of would avoid him a bit because of it. But it was, the kids just all accepted everybody. So it's a lovely, beautiful, inclusive school. So I did that. I got involved with the Athenaeum. Now, the reason the Athenaeum I got involved with is because they asked me, the Athenaeum, if people don't know, it's a private member.
1: It
2: used to be a gentleman's club.
1: It's where all the business went on from Liverpool.
2: That's right. It was formed in 1797 with people like Roscoe and Gilcasey. But I was asked to join a long time ago, and I said, no, it's an all-male club. I'm not joining anything like that. And... long story short, a friend of mine, a lovely judge, brilliant judge in Liverpool, who's passed away now, sadly, bumped into me in the street. So, "Aren't you a member?" This Christian name was. "Aren't you a member of the Athenaeum?" I said, "No, of course I'm not. It's a male only club." She said, "Well, I'm the president. It all changed last year." So I thought, all right. And it's very close to Radio Merseyside. Radio Merseyside had a very noisy newsroom. If you wanted to meet somebody, chat with them, whatever, prepare, whatever, you could do it. It's just over the road, so I thought, it'd be useful. And I could offset it against tax, so it wasn't quite as expensive. When they came to retire, I thought, shall I pack it in or not? And I thought, no, I will stay with it. And the reason was, in the way that Liverpool Football Club and Everton Football Club are part of this community, they're a part of this community, they're part of the culture. In a funny way, the Athenaeum is also part of the culture. So I thought, no, I don't want... The Rackets has gone, the Lyceum Club has gone.
1: Yeah.
2: No, I'll stay with it. So I stayed with it. And then through various... Long story short, I became chair, and I am now chair of the Athenaeum, which is trying, or I'm trying, to move it in the 21st century, because we haven't got, we've got many more women than we did have, still not enough. We've hardly got any people of an ethnic minority. We have some, but not enough. We have some young people, but not enough.
1: Yeah.
2: So I'm trying to do it. And there are some within the place who, for very good reasons, want it to stay the way it always was.
1: Yeah, yeah.
2: But if it does that, it'll die a death like the Lyceum and the Rackets.
1: Okay, what's your next track?

0: What's your last record, Roger?
1: It's one that comes from a time when I was in Exeter. I worked for the theatre education company down there, and we travelled all over the place to Cornwall and to Devon. It was lovely, up to Bristol. And we used to obviously play music in the van as we went along, all of us. We had some lovely people, had really good friends. And one of the songs that, for some reason, whenever I hear it, it reminds me, because we used to sing it through a lot, is a really lovely piece of music from Simon and Garfunkel, which, I don't know why I love it. I even think of a bridge that we used to go over in one particular part of Cornwall, and it reminds me of that. It's a bridge over troubled water. And I love the piece of music. I think it's a great piece of music, and so that's what I've chosen for my last track.
0: And I bet you're all singing along to it in the van,
1: won't you? You certainly were.

0: Okay, so we're finally getting to the end of Kenny Allen discs. I'm about to get me outboard motor started, getting jumping to my rubber dinghy. It's got a few patches on it because we keep getting punches. What's the luxury object you take with you?
1: Well, what I love reading, and I was going to bring a Kindle with me, but I thought you probably wouldn't allow it because it's like cheating. Because it's like having the world at your fingertips. Yeah. And anyhow, you really would need Wi-Fi and things like that. So I decided in the end that I love radio too. So there are wind-up radios which work very, very well nowadays. So I thought a wind-up radio would keep me in touch with what's going on in the world. Could listen to LCR probably because you can get that too.
0: Yeah.
1: So in general, that would be a really good specialty for me. A lovely luxury, the wind-up radio.
0: And what book would you take with you?
1: Now then, my most favourite of all authors is Charles Dickens. I'm reading Nicholas Nickleby at the moment. I tend to read something and then a Dickens, something and then Dickens. And I read the last Dickens before this was Tale of Two Cities. I've read them loads of times. There's always new things to be found in them. Beautiful descriptions, brilliant characters, absolutely amazing characters, and great stories, great storylines. So it's a sort of cheating as well, but you're going to have to accept it. I want the complete works of not William Shakespeare, but Charles Dickens.
0: Which track out of the 8 tracks would you keep? You a little...
1: That is an impossibility, yeah, it really is. Yeah. In order to remind myself of Notting Hill and have a cry,
0: yeah.
1: I think she, Charles Aznavour.
0: As the sun's going down.
1: Yeah, that's
0: right.
1: Put me to sleep nicely.
0: Yeah. Right, I'm getting off now, Roger, so enjoy your stay here. And big thanks for allowing us to strand you on the island and everything.
1: Very happy to be on my own here.
0: Thank you, Roger.

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Well, hello and welcome back to another episode of Mersey Women. It's so great to have your company this afternoon. 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So, yes, I'm Kira Jones and I am creator and presenter of Mersey Women. This is a show that is all about helping in our own little way to help the lives and of all girls and women in Merseyside and help them live their best lives possible through having just brilliant guests on the show talking about the stuff that matters to us, the stuff like our health, our well-being, relationships, following our dreams, balancing life, home life, work life and all the rest in between. Just a little bit about my background as well, in case you wonder who is Kay. I'm also wear a little hat, health professional's hat. I work part-time now. I've been a health professional for over 30 years, 15 years as a midwife, and past 15 plus working in the area of public health, particularly looking after parents, children, and wider family networks there. So I am passionate about all things to do with our health and well-being. I'm also a mum myself. My kids now, they're in their early 20s, so they know it all. It's great. Yeah, they're 24 and they're 22. And I always like to put a shout out for my son Cormac, who's 22, is both profoundly and beautifully autistic in equal measures. And he's been my greatest teacher, guys, you know, for just opening our minds to all our differences and the importance of acknowledging them and supporting those differences and then embracing it, because that just makes such a rich world for everyone. Everyone benefits from that one. And yeah, just briefly, that this little accent of mine was not from the lovely town of Liverpool. I like to think it's from an equally lovely town called Dublin across the Irish Sea. But I've been living in Liverpool, or adopted the city, for the past 25 years and no plans to go anywhere. So great to have your company. So what have we got coming up on the show today? Well, going back to that passion of mine for looking after our health and well-being at every point in our lives, we recently heard from 54s, which is a newly formed group in Liverpool area for women who suddenly find themselves at that chapter of their lives, sometimes known as the menopause. So the founders of the group, Beth and Dawn, they got in touch with us wondering, could we talk more about this topic, please? And of course, we said, yes, we would be delighted to talk about a topic that affects roughly half the world's population and has done throughout our evolution as a species. And yet, sadly, isn't it true, there still seems to be so many misunderstandings and unnecessary suffering, quite frankly, and stigma surrounding this topic, doesn't there? So hopefully today, with the wonderful company that we have in the studio, we're going to attempt to demystify the subject a little bit and kind of break down the barriers and just kind of make it just a little bit, shed a little bit of light here, and hopefully leave you feeling perhaps even a little more informed or enlightened about the subject and basically okay about the topic. So along with Beth and Dawn, who I'm delighted to welcome to the studio today, I'm also delighted to welcome Dr. Jen Peters to the show. And Jen is a local GP working community sexual health with many years of experience supporting women through menopause and related health concerns. She also holds the British Menopause Society's Management of the Menopause Certificate and is dedicated to providing evidence-based, compassionate care. She's passionate about women's health, so committed to empowering women and girls to achieve their full potential by supporting their physical well-being, mental health, and social confidence at every stage of life. So it's just wonderful to have Jen here too with us to have a really nice kind of balanced conversation here from our lived experience and our expertise. And just another little footnote on Ben, we're throwing out bios here today. She's born and bred in Liverpool and she's mum to three boys, bringing both professional experience and expertise and a personal understanding of kind of the challenges women face while balancing. Come back to that, isn't it? The family, work and their own well-being. But to get us in the mood here now for what I'm sure is going to be a really lively and enlightening conversation, let's just have a little listen to a bit of music. We're going to have a local female artist, Katie Brown, and Liable.

0: That was the lovely Katie Brown and Liable. So welcome back to the show, to Mersey Women, where today we are talking all things menopause related. So let's get into this conversation. If it's all right, I'd like to turn to Beth and Dawn, who first got in touch with us a little while back, the show. And I'm just wondering, can you briefly give us our listeners a little story, kind of the story behind the founding of your group, 50 Forwards, please?
1: Whichever. Oh, Beth. Hi. Thanks for having us on here. I'm Beth. And I'm here with Dawn, and we've known each other since we were in our 20s. We met at a toddler group, and we've just gone through every stage of life for a woman that you can go through, and now we find ourselves in our 50s. And when we hit 50, we'd sort of experienced a lot of life events and realised that we needed support more than ever for the menopause and the perimenopause. And we decided to set up the group, 50 Forwards, which is on an Instagram page. And we just try and offer advice and information for women in Liverpool, especially.
2: It did progress to podcasts, so we've done some podcasts, which is at 50 Forwards, which you get on Spotify or wherever you listen to your podcasts. So we talk about menopause, but we also talk about other things that women go through in life.
0: Okay.
2: There's quite a few different subjects, but where we're both at now is menopause. We've come through the perimenopause and we're into menopause, and we're still navigating that. There's still so many things we don't understand, and we just talk about our experiences. And we welcome other people's experiences and feedback.
0: Okay. And just wondering, the very fact that you felt so propelled to sort start a little group like this, may I ask, did you have some quite negative experiences to date around the whole area of the menopause, from maybe not perhaps knowing what's out there or what to expect, or do you know?
1: Yeah, the event of it happening, you know, was just in total despair, because you didn't know what was going on. You know, you'd feel rage, you'd be overly emotional. Also, we were dealing with teenagers as well, which was a lot to cope with.
0: Comes with their own challenges. We were saying off air before, yes.
1: And mm-hmm. we were just sort of floundering around, really, weren't we, Dawn? Okay. We were saying, what's happening? What help can we get? But then the media started talking about it.
0: Okay.
2: When we were starting to go through it, it wasn't talked about much. It was only a few years later that it came to the fore, and Davina McCall opened a lot up on the media, didn't she? And then but before that, what did women do? Because women didn't know what was going on, and there wasn't such a thing as a menopause clinic, or it wasn't widely advertised, if there was. And also GPs are limited in their knowledge, because I don't think it's part of their training that they have to. I don't know, Jen will be able to let us know more, but I don't think it's compulsory for GPs to know a lot about the menopause.
0: So it sounds like, from what you're saying, there was almost a feeling of kind of a bit at a loss here. Well, is that fair to say that you felt not quite sure where to go to kind of get the proper expert guidance, because there can be so much canter out there in the world, and in the world of social media and everything, that could be quite far away from the actual, you know, truth. And if we're talking about our health here at the end of the day, aren't we? And as you say, so rightly, women in their 50s, and I'm one of them too, very proud to say, you kind of, so many responsibilities as generally you have, don't you, at that point in your life, be it children, be it aging parents, or wider, you know, wider network of a family that requires support. And then perhaps you like to say, if you're following a career path as well, you might be quite kind of peaking there in ways, and there's expectations of that, and you have those dreams and ambitions, which is what we're all about, Mersey Women, that we can do both here. But it's a lot, isn't it?
2: Yes.
0: Yeah, it's a lot. I think maybe it's time, shall we turn to Jen? No pressure here, Jen. Welcome to the show. It's really wonderful to have you here. And I think I just would want to put out an opening question here for us both here in the programme, especially our listeners out there. Can you just briefly tell us, the layperson, what is the menopause, please?
3: Absolutely, and I think that's probably a good place to start, isn't it, with some definitions. So actually, menopause is a retrospective diagnosis. So you become menopausal when you are 12 months after your last natural menstrual period. So this is for women who are having their normal periods, you know, they're not on a method of contraception that might render them bleed free. This is for women who are having normal natural periods, 12 months without one, we are now menopausal, postmenopausal. What is harder to define is the perimenopause. So average age of menopause, 51. Perimenopause is that lead up to menopause status. So that will vary a lot for women. Average age again, about 46, but as with everything, it's a range. So for some women, it might be earlier than that. For some women, it might be later. But it's that time when we're starting to see some fluctuations in hormones. So ultimately, our sex hormones, estrogen and progesterone, mm-hmm. they're declining. Yeah. And in that perimenopause state, they're often quite fluctuant. So you might get 1 month higher levels, one level low, slightly lower levels. So that's why we see a lot of time women say, oh, last month I felt dreadful, I had flushes, sweats, but actually this month I feel all right. Okay. You know, it's that change in hormones which is ultimately leading to the decline.
0: So for women now listening out there today wondering, am I going through the perimenopause, what would be kind of the key sort of markers from what you're saying for. There to look for?
3: Yeah, absolutely. Mm. So often the first change is a change to their cycle, their menstrual cycle, if they are not on a method that changes their bleeding pattern. So they might start to see longer gaps between periods, or periods might become heavier or shorter gaps. That's often the first sign that things are starting to change. And then things like the flushes, sweats, as we mentioned, now not every woman will experience those. The vast majority will, but not everyone. Okay. They might start to notice other things like joint pains, rage, irritability, some mood change, difficulty sleeping, brain fog. So yes, I mean, I guess pretty much any symptom you could think of will be down somewhere. Yes, potentially being a menopausal one.
0: It's so broad then, isn't
3: it's
0: it?
3: It's so broad.
0: And this is hard, isn't it? Because
3: really hard, yeah.
0: Because you're wondering, is it directly related to the perimenopause or could it be something
3: Absolutely.
0: Else?
3: Absolutely. And often women come quite rightly saying, can I have a blood test to tell me if I am in this stage? And actually for the vast majority of women, that's not particularly helpful. So especially in women 45 and over, we're going more on symptoms.
0: Okay.
3: That level of that hormone at that point in time is unlikely to be helpful. The time when we definitely would want to check hormone levels is women who are under 40 and we're suspecting premature menopause or premature ovarian failure.
0: Okay. That's helpful.
3: But on the whole, we're thinking of symptoms. What is that person in front of me telling me?
0: Okay, so to a woman, a listener out there, or even, I mean, I'm so conscious as well of our partners here, isn't it? Listener part, those closest to them, because know them better than anybody, don't they? Then, you know, and often they're seeing, especially if we're talking mood swings here or possible the brain fog that you refer to, and that the concerns, would you advise them to go to long-term GP or what?
3: Yeah,
0: do you suggest?
3: Absolutely. And you know, I'm a GP myself, I know what a hard job it is, and as you quite rightly said, you know, for all GPs this won't be their area of interest, but there's certainly a lot of GPs who are really interested in this topic and will have gone on to do additional training. So I guess the first port of call definitely would be your GP, and you know, I think it's totally reasonable to ask at your practice, is there somebody who has an interest in this? It
0: yeah.
3: might not be a GP, it might be one of the specialist nurses, but is there anybody here who, you know, has a good knowledge of this topic who I could speak to?
0: That's good advice, actually, isn't it? Because we often hear that, and I guess Beth and Dawn, bringing you back in here, do you often hear that from your network, that people, women yourselves perhaps even, got along to GPs and felt, really, actually, this is not their area of interest, you know?
1: Yeah, I actually went to my GP, who was a young male doctor, and I said to him, I've just watched Lorraine Kelly telling me on TV that Dr. Hilary Jones prescribed her patches, so can I have some, please? Because I think I'm in perimenopause. And
0: okay.
1: I gave him all my symptoms that I had, and he prescribed me. But I don't know whether, you know, there wasn't much information for me. I'd sort of looked at it myself.
0: Yeah, and did you feel quite happy then with that consultation, and you were
1: Absolutely.
0: Listened to? Good,
1: yeah.
0: Good.
1: Yeah.
0: No, this is what we want to hear, isn't it? Because we don't always hear this feedback from, fair to say, Jen, isn't
3: Absolutely.
0: It? I'm sorry. It's the world we're in, isn't it? And that, and kind of leading into that now, but patches and that and the whole world, and we could do a whole show on just HRT, couldn't we? I think we need to mention it here, and kind of what part it plays, Jen, what's your take on it, and what advice would you give?
3: Yeah, absolutely. So I think the management of menopausal symptoms as you know, multifactorial. There's so many bits to the puzzle. Hormone replacement therapy, or HRT, is definitely one of them. So that does what it says on the tin, really. We are replacing, replenishing, topping up those hormones that are fluctuating, ultimately declining. So as you mentioned, there's a few different ways that that can be delivered. When a woman still has their uterus, their womb, we need to give both hormones, estrogen and progesterone. So if we give estrogen on its own or unopposed, the worry there is that we would risk thickening up that womb lining.
0: Okay.
3: So for women who are still have their womb in place, we are given two hormones, estrogen and progesterone. So it's the estrogen that's helping with those symptoms, but the progesterone is protecting the womb lining. For women who've had their womb removed, they've had a hysterectomy for whatever reason, in that scenario, we only need to give estrogen replacement.
0: Okay.
3: There's a just slight caveat to that. For some women who've had their womb removed for reasons like endometriosis, we often still do give progesterone as well. But on the whole, rule of thumb, if you've got your womb, still, it's estrogen and progesterone.
0: Okay. And the thinking behind it is we're replacing the hormones that are depleting because those hormones are so needed in every system in the body, virtually.
3: Well,
0: am I right?
3: Absolutely, But saying that, you know, HRT isn't for everyone, and I don't think everybody has to go on it or feel like they need it. It's really for those women who are struggling. You know, their symptoms are affecting them day to day, work, home life, impact on their mental health. You know, we should really be offering this as an option to those.
0: Okay.
3: Those people.
0: And here in 2026, because there's been so much, hasn't there, over the years out there about HRT and concerns with it and risks, etc. Where are we up to now in 2026?
3: Yeah, absolutely. You're totally right. There was some big studies that came out back in the 90s and that really put a lot of people, including doctors, prescribers, off taking HRT and being given HRT. Now, actually, the studies did have quite a few flaws in them, which, you know, we now know about. It was generally older women who were given the HRT in those studies. They were given more higher risk preparations of HRT. For the vast majority of women, the benefits of HRT outweigh the risks if we're given it at the right time. So that would usually be around the time of menopause.
0: Okay.
3: So we're not saying necessarily starting it in the 70s, 80s, 90s, but if this woman's coming to me, she's late 40s, she's in her 50s, for the vast majority of women, those benefits are going to outweigh the risks.
0: Okay, now that's really good to hear and kind of reassuring, isn't it? And I'm just going back to one of the symptoms you mentioned there, and we were talking off air before, Beth and Dawn, I think you had a question around this, brain fog. Did you have a question around this?
2: Yeah, a lot of people say they have brain fog, but what does that actually mean, and how is it affected by menopause? What is the correlation between the two?
3: Absolutely, and I think everybody's definition of brain fog is very different. So I've had women say to me, I've been in the middle of this big important meeting and my mind has gone blank and I just didn't know what to say. Or I've been chatting to this person who I've known for years and years and I can't remember their name. So I think it is very variable what people mean by brain fog.
0: Yeah.
3: And I guess that reduction in estrogen definitely does play a part in that. But it's not only that. I mean, as we were chatting before, I'm not quite at that stage yet. But I would say that often I have brain fog, but I think it's a combination of working full time, busy life, busy mum. I think it's, you know, it's often a combination of things, isn't it?
0: Yeah.
3: But certainly that does seem to be one of the predominant symptoms that people do come reporting that they're finding in perimenopause and menopause.
0: I know, because that's does that help answer your question there?
2: It does. It does sound like it's mainly forgetfulness, or it's harder to process information and remember things. And obviously, Jen has said it's to do with that decline in estrogen.
3: Often women find when they do have some estrogen replacement, they do become sharper. They feel their you know, their memory and things has improved.
2: Can I just throw in a bit of a curveball now? Just thought of it now, but we've discussed it, me and Beth. Where does testosterone come in?
3: Okay, yeah, really interesting conversation, testosterone. And like you said before, we could probably have a whole show on testosterone.
0: Yeah.
3: So it's very much in the social media domain at the moment, testosterone, isn't it? So certainly on the NHS anyway, our only indication for prescribing testosterone is for low libido or low sexual desire. There's some thoughts out there that it might help with other things like energy levels, general well-being, but kind of strictly on the NHS, we should be thinking about libido issues. And of course, libido, again, is such a difficult topic.
0: I know.
3: There's so many contributing factors.
0: There is. And yeah, now hopefully, and we'll get into it a little bit later if we have a chance, because, you know, we talk about the menopause here, but it's the impact, isn't it? On every area of one's life and kind of and relationships and family. So we're definitely going to, touch on that, definitely. Yeah. But no, that's really, really helpful, guys. So for the beginning, we think you're having symptoms, a listener out there and wondering, first port of call, reach the GP and asking at the practice, is there anybody who has a specialist interest in that? Yeah. That's a really good tip.
3: Yeah,
0: yeah, because, you know, there's so many different facets, isn't there, in medicine that you can kind of follow down. So if you're particularly interested in it, then you can be passionate about it. You're passionate about this,
3: Jen.
0: Oh,
3: absolutely. Yeah, the problem is you can't do it justice in a 10-minute appointment.
0: I know. Oh, my gosh. Well, it's quite a lot here to think about, but I think we'll just pause for a little bit of music now and we'll come back. And this isn't doom and gloom, my friends. Not at all. Oh, no. We have got lots of tips here and guidance. So we're going to leave this show on a high here now, in control, definitely.
3: Oh, 100%.
0: 100%. Oh, let's have a little listen to Eleanor Kelly and Eventually.

0: Ah, that was the lovely Eleanor Kelly and Eleanor Nelly, I beg your pardon, and eventually, beautiful. So welcome back to our great conversation here today on Mersey Women about all things to do with the menopause. And my welcome back to Beth and Dawn from 50 Forward and Jen, our expert here on all things menopause. And it's such a vast topic, my friends, isn't it? Like to try and cover here. But I think we've kind of, thank you so much, Jen, there. We've kind of covered like, you know, kind of markers where a woman might think she might be going through that perimenopausal phase and when to reach out for help, etc., and what help is out there, you know, and starting off with your GP and asking if anybody in the surgery would be particular interest in the menopause. So, and obviously to go to them, we've talked about HRT and that, but I often think, though, you know, it's such a vast array of symptoms here. They're so broad. And the impact this must have for women, not only on themselves, but on them, those closest to them, their partners, their children, their parents, their colleagues at work. Can you kind of, from your experience, Jen, and talking and supporting women along this, do you find that there's a lot of concern there that goes out to that wider?
1: Yeah, there really is. And I think we touched a bit on libido before, but that is often, you know, a lot of women come to us to discuss, you know, if they feel brave enough to have that conversation.
0: Okay.
1: And again, as we said, lots of reasons for that, ranging from how they feel themselves due to just actually sex is really painful now when it never used to be. So I think I would just encourage women to try and be as open and honest as they can. You know, certainly as a GP, this won't be anything that we haven't heard before.
0: Yeah.
1: And it takes a lot for us to get embarrassed about things. So really would encourage women, if they are struggling with symptoms, to come forward.
0: I know. And it's almost as well encouraging women not to wait for it to get too bad, isn't it? You know, kind of be really clued in, isn't it? I always tell myself this too, you know, that be clued into your body and how you roll and what works for you, and be tuned in when it's not quite that way, isn't it? It's
1: absolutely
0: looking after ourselves here, isn't it?
1: And
0: responding to that and going, actually, no, there's a bit of a change going on here. It has been for a few weeks before we get to the crisis point, you know.
1: And I think, you know, empowering yourself with information as much as possible. And I really feel for everybody, really, but women in particular, because there's so much information out there. It's who do you trust, who do you listen to, and I can certainly recommend some really decent websites which we can link to the show. Good quality evidence,
0: great. That's it, isn't it? Because you could drown in the info out there, and that in itself is overwhelmed, so you just don't even want to go there, do you? Like, you're kind of think this is just too much effort, quite frankly, and I've got all this in my intray and my life and my job and my kids and everything else going on. But you know, as the old saying goes, you can't pour from an empty cup here, can you? And don't look after ourselves. So that's interesting. Do you often find then it's sadly still when women are quite breaking point, really, that they come along?
1: And often, you know, with the libido thing, it's just, I'm worried my husband's going to leave me, or he's going to get fed up, or I'm going to have to quit my job because I can't function like I used to, and I've got big decisions to make. And that's really sad to hear that, isn't
0: it's
1: it,
0: really
1: that women
0: sad.
1: Feel like that.
0: What advice then would you give, firstly, here, for partners? Partners are listening in today. Male, female, whatever, partners who are listening in, those closest to these women.
1: Absolutely. And I think it's checking in, isn't it? It's
0: checking
1: in on your partner. You know, is she doing okay? Is trying to be as supportive as possible.
0: Yes.
1: Which I know can be hard, and not dismissing things, you know.
0: Yeah.
1: Encouraging that person that you love to go and seek help and think about the best ways that you can support.
0: Yeah, absolutely, isn't it? And it's just leaning back into it, isn't it? That kind of nurturing those close relationships for us all, which is so important.
1: Yeah.
0: Beth and Dawn, I don't know if you want to come in here at all. I mean, your networks, have you found?
2: Yeah, for me it was definitely close female friends, my friends, who could relate, who were going through it. And also my adult daughter as well. She'd been hearing about it in her workplace. So at least some employers were addressing the issue.
0: I know, on that actually, thank you for raising that. That's really important point, isn't it? Support from employers at this time. Is there, like, you do hear quite a bit, there's

0: the option to wear cooler uniform, better material, you know.
1: These sort of things, the practical things.
0: Yeah.
1: Day-to-day
0: lunch
1: life.
0: Breaks, water stations, you know.
1: Basics.
0: Simple things, yeah.
2: And sometimes it is the most simple things and the most simple adjustments can make all the difference, isn't it?
3: I did hear a while ago, I was watching a programme actually, and the police had one in place, and the female police officer said if she's really fatigued in the morning, she can phone in and she can come in at 11 o'clock and maybe she wakes a bit later, but it was that flexible.
2: That's nice.
3: For menopausal women.
2: That openness, like I said at the top of the show, this is something affecting half the population. So we need to have the baselines here, don't we?
0: Oh, absolutely.
2: Oh, no, completely, completely.
4: And sort of waking up at 3 a.m., 4 a.m., you go through that phase as well. And then you have to get up for work and it's...
2: Really parental duties and everything, and you're exhausted.
4: And you find yourself nodding off in the late afternoon at work. Because of the fact you haven't had a proper night's sleep.
0: And I think as well, you know, talking about basics there, we mustn't kind of forget about the actual basics, like good diet, good nutrition, making sure that we're getting some exercise, the importance of strength training, resistance training, really protecting our muscle
2: mass. That really increases, Jen, doesn't it, as women go into the 50s, am I right in saying
0: So again, these hormones, these changes in hormones,
2: we're reducing our
0: muscle mass, our strength, and you know, resistance training is so important. So absolutely, by all means, you know, getting out walking, great, but we need some weights as
2: Need the weights as
0: We need some weights.
2: It's for the core body strength, is that right?
0: Absolutely. We don't want to be falling, we don't want to be breaking our hip, you know, we want some good diet, good protein, good exercise.
2: Okay, that's great, great help, great tips. No, absolutely, because there is that saying too, isn't there? You are what you eat, and the kind of, you know, energy giving foods, isn't it?
0: Absolutely.
2: And kind of, we can't get away from that. Just, I remember when we were preparing for the show, Jen, as well, you were quite keen to mention, just briefly, actually, it seems ironic, but and around this topic, contraception.
0: Yeah,
2: is that what we're
0: absolutely, because I think this is often quite overlooked. Women assume they're perimenopausal, menopausal, there's no chance of pregnancy. So again, yes, I just wanted to put a little shout out there to say, you know, we should still definitely be thinking of this as well. And again, the official advice is if you're still having natural periods, you need contraception for 2 years after your last period if you're under 50, 1 year after your last period if you're over 50. And of course, there's lots of methods of contraception that we have available. And some of them can be used as part of HRT as well. So, you know.
2: Okay, so you could be on both. You could on contraception and HRT.
0: Absolutely. So you can get a little device, a coil, an intrauterine device that releases a very small amount of progesterone hormone, does a great job thinning your womb lining. So it's sorting out your half of your HRT, part of your HRT, sorting out your contraception, and generally getting rid of your horrible bleeding as well.
2: So it ticks quite a few.
0: It ticks
2: boxes,
0: a lot of boxes.
2: Actually, and for women, again, I'm just thinking here in Liverpool, Merseyside, where we're going out to, but indeed the wider world to discuss that, I guess. Start off the GP, or do we have clinics in Liverpool?
0: There's loads of places now women can get contraception, ranging from GP, sexual health services. Lots of pharmacies now provide contraception care as well.
2: Okay.
0: Some areas it's online provision you couldn't get. So, yeah, definitely, I guess it's not what most people would want, is a little surprise pregnancy in their late 40s or early 50s.
2: That will be a whole other show, my friend.
0: Yes. But it happens.
2: It does happen. And we'd have plenty to talk about.
0: Yes.
2: No. I know. Not today, though. Beth Dawn, is there anything you want to come on with here?
3: Just going back to when you were saying about relationships and stuff, you do become quite irritable and you lack the same patience, and that can affect your relationships with everyone around you, really, I think. And there's periods of time where you're just not emotionally present because you, you know, so that does affect your relationships with everyone around you. So that is, you know, I've had a period of time. When I look back now and see that's how I was.
2: Yeah. Mm. Did you find anything that helped during that time at all, Dawn?
3: Well, I did go on HRT. So when I was at particularly low mood, I did go on HRT, and I have been on it since. So it's keeping me on an even keel.
2: Yeah.
3: Emotionally, I would say.
2: Yeah.
4: Mm. And there's a lot of women who need antidepressants, you know, because there's a feeling of a lack of joy. I felt it for a while as well.
2: Mm-hmm. Yeah.
4: You can't feel happy. You can't feel any joy, even though you know your life is good.
2: Yes.
4: And you've got, you're alive, and you've got all your lovely family.

0: friends, but you just feel a lack of joy, like a dark mood.
1: That must have been quite scary.
0: It is scary when you've never felt like that before, but you know that it is connected to the midlife.
1: Was that explained to you, Beth? And thank you for sharing that. As a matter of interest, was that explained to you?
0: The doctor always said, you know, will always offer you them if you've got a low mood. But, no, I guess I kind of read about it and talked to people, talked to friends about it.
1: Do you have any thoughts on this, Jane?
2: I think it's great that you've brought that up, actually, because, again, a lot of the talk on social media is, oh, you've been fobbed off with antidepressants. That's absolutely not the case. You know, often it's a combination of treatment, and it might be HRT and an antidepressant that's needed, you know. So they definitely do have a role in menopause management. So I think that is really important that you've highlighted that.
1: Thank you.
0: Because also it coincided with my mother passing away as well. The perimenopause, when I was getting all the symptoms, and that was just the worst time, you know, if there's something else happening, you know, like parents passing away or being ill, or, you know, any sort of really significant event kind of piles it on even more.
1: Layer upon layer upon layer, and you're grieving for your parent. You're going through that process of bereavement, which is so individual, isn't it?
0: Because I can look back now and see, sort of rationalise it now, whereas at the time
2: you probably thought, what is the universe throwing at me, more and more stuff to deal with.
1: I'm glad that you
2: absolutely
1: got the help you needed, Beth, isn't it? And for anybody listening who might think the thing may be going through something not too similar, what would you advise, Beth?
0: I think always keep talking. You know, don't keep it to yourself.
1: You
0: must have somebody that you can talk to, and if not, then go to the GP, and they will get you counsellor or somebody. And, you know, don't bottle it up.
1: And I think we also need to remember, like, anybody can phone the GP for somebody else, can't they, if they're concerned? Do you know what I mean?
2: Can always, we might, if that person hasn't necessarily got permission to kind of speak for that patient, for that person, we can always listen to concerns. We probably couldn't share information, but we could take on board those concerns.
1: As a friend, I'm just thinking here, you could contact and say, just, you know, and then it's over too.
2: And now most practices use the e-consultation. So obviously they're quite long for, you know, fill in, set aside an hour of your time.
1: Yes, indeed.
2: But, you know, you can really put down what you're struggling with on that. And I think that can be really helpful for you to kind of collect your thoughts, get it all down, but also then for that person, that health professional reading it, can say, look, I can see what's going on here and what this person needs help with.
1: It's almost that idea of the catharsis of journaling, isn't it? Even the writing things down, and just, it's offloading, isn't it? It's a form of offloading and just taking the weight and sharing the load, isn't
2: it?
1: Absolutely. Yeah. Jen, going back to what we chatted about before when we were researching, you were quite keen as well to mention just sort of the broader, if we have a moment, and I think we might, just a gynae health and that, and that we should, as women, we should be looking out for at this point. Is there any kind of tips there?
2: Not forgetting to be going for your smear appointments when you're called, your mammograms when you're called, checking those breasts. That is one of the increased risks with hormone replacement therapy, small increased risk of breast cancer.
1: Okay.
2: But, you know, there are other things that can increase that risk as well. So being overweight, drinking lots of alcohol, you know, looking at all those modifiable risk factors that people can, you know, adjust. I'm not saying it's easy, of course it's not, but, you know, looking at what you can do on a personal level to improve your general well-being and your health.
1: Okay. Was there any tips that you had, like, kind of this change, kind of it's a bit more intimate now, but, you know, the gynae health and
2: absolutely. So we touched on it before, but painful sex. So the bladder, the vagina, the vulva, that can really suffer that area from that reduction in hormones. So it's not uncommon to experience things like vaginal dryness, recurrent water infections, running the loo all the time, and you can have what we call localized estrogen, so a little pessary or a cream that delivers estrogen just to that area. So it's quite different from the whole body HRT. This is very local acting, very, very low risk. And, you know, there's hardly any woman really who couldn't use that.
1: Okay.
2: And it can be life changing for some women, you know, if they've just got symptoms in that area. Definitely work. And you can even get it over the counter now in the pharmacy.
1: Okay. Oh, right. Oh, yeah, that's good, isn't it? Yeah. I think as well, Beth and Dawn, did you have a question about postmenopausal bleeding? Was there something did you want to ask, Jen?
2: When to worry. Yeah, so if you've gone over that 12 months since that last natural period and you see any bleeding, we want to know about it as GPs,
1: Okay.
2: Yeah, so anything over that 12 months is classed as postmenopausal. It's not unusual to get a bit of bleeding when you first start HRT. Within the first few months, that's acceptable. Again, if it starts after 6 months or, you know, it's very heavy, problematic, again, definitely worth, you know, speaking to somebody about that.
1: Oh, yes. Thank you for that. Well worth raising. Yeah, I know, because you could still be a bit like, oh, they're just lighter now.
2: Yeah,
1: or
2: it's just a period after this time. Yeah. But yeah, we'd always want to know about that.
1: Okay. Did you have any other questions at this point coming up, Dawn?
0: Just wondering if perimenopause and menopause are linked to any joint pain, because we tend to find we get a lot of joint pain, back, knee, hip.
2: Yeah.
0: And aching, a general aching.
2: Yeah.
0: I'm not saying it's all the time, but
2: you're aware of that.
0: It's quite common amongst people that.
2: Yeah, definitely. So, yeah, aging definitely contributes to that. But, yeah, again, that reduction in estrogen, that, you know, reduction in your muscle mass, you know, your bone health can be affected as well postmenopausally. So, again, coming back to that importance of the good diet, the good lifestyle, you know, good exercise, strength resistance training, really, really important. And for some women, HRT helps with those bone and joint problems, but not always.
1: Yeah. Pilates is good, isn't it?
2: Yes.
1: I'm a big fan. Yoga, I'm a big fan.
2: Yeah. I think the idea is just a bit of a mix of things.
1: It's a mix.
2: Isn't it?
1: Yeah. And the thing as well, isn't it, with exercise, you got to do what you enjoy.
2: Yeah.
1: Don't you? Or you're not going to do it otherwise.
2: And
1: like,
2: you feel better after.
1: Yeah, oh, completely.
2: You really do feel better.
1: Oh, yeah, and you're allowed to. And smoke, a little bit of smoke, just a little sprinkling of smoke. Yeah, I've done my workout. Just a little bit, you know, in the midst of everything else, you know. So I wanted to definitely highlight, Jen, the there's some women's health hubs, is that right, in Liverpool? Do you
2: to share? It's a little bit complex, the women's health hub situation, but definitely, as we said, first port of call would be your GP. If your GP feels that this is something that's out of their remit or, you know, a bit too specialised for them, there's a few options. So one option is referring into secondary care hospital and menopause specialists. So that's generally our women with who've had breast cancer or hormone-dependent cancers or have that premature ovarian insufficiency, premature menopause we talked about before. The women's health hubs are available to some people, and that is generally a GP who's maybe got a bit more of a specialist interest in this area, and the GP practice could refer into them for just slightly more specialised advice.
1: Oh, that's good to know, though.
2: But for the vast majority of menopause care, that can and should be provided in primary care in GP.
1: With your GP. That's really good. That's really good to know. No, thank you for that. And
2: And again, I speak to women, I say, oh, I felt I needed to go private. Again, you shouldn't need to be paying for these things.
1: I would have thought not, you know. And of course, there's always, we've got the hubs, and we're going to share all the links. We will put them absolutely up on our posts at the end of the show for where they can go for proper guidance. recommended guidance. That's the word I'm looking for, recommended guidance. And of course, 54s, is there any shout out you want to put for your support group? Sounds wonderful, and reasons behind it.
0: If you want to look at our Instagram page and also the podcast that we've done on Spotify, you'll find it under 50_4 and then WARDS 54s. And also we've got some exciting news, haven't we, Dawn?
3: Yeah, we're hoping to get some premises, and we were looking at having a safe space for women. So it will be like our own little hub, and it won't require any referrals. We're not health professionals, but it'll be a safe space for women of all ages. And, you know, we might get people in to offer things, you know, and we're looking at that possibility. It's something we really want to do, and, you know, it make the accessible, maybe in the city centre, but that's our next project.
0: Well done. The well-being of women. Yeah.
3: Well-being. So if anyone can help with that, contact us.
1: Yeah. Put it out there and keep us posted, and we'll put it out here, of course, as well. And we could talk forever here, could we, on this topic? But I think we have to, before we have to sadly come to a close here, we have to pull some positives about this whole period of our lives. If there's anything out there that, you know, and
2: Well, I think you touched on it before by saying, actually, you know, and I know you might, well, you're not at that stage yet, Jen, so you've got no right in saying this, but, you know, that stage of menopause, you're often, like you said, you've done really well in your career, you know, you've got on really well in life. We should be embracing this stage. You know, you might not have to worry about contraception anymore, so that's a worry that's gone.
1: Personally.
2: Yeah, that pregnancy risk is gone. And really just embracing how amazing, you know, our menopausal women can be.
1: I know, and these amazing bodies we have that can go through this, and perhaps for some of us have brought children into the world. It's an extraordinary machine. I think the most amazing machine in the world is the human body, you know. It really, really, really is. And it's to be kind of so deeply respected, isn't it? And then the give back we get is just fabulous, I think, from it, you know. And it's, I think as well, and please just tell me what you think, Beth and Dawn, I think you get to the point in your life, don't you? See, we're all so much older than you, Jed. You'll see the photos later on Instagram. But you get to the point, though, you know, there's experience. You have life experience.
2: Yeah, absolutely.
1: You get to that point, don't you? And the confidence comes with it, doesn't it? And you're like, you know, you've been there and you've done it, and you've probably brought children up, or you've looked after parents, you've trailblazed a career or whatever, and you're allowed to own it and get out there and like what you wonderful ladies are doing here, you know.
0: And it's lovely having time for yourself. One's got any demands on you anymore, and you apart from the dog.
1: I know
0: and you just think, I'm free.
1: Oh, that's love it. That's a beautiful note to end on. I'm free. But speaking of notes, as I just want to so sincerely thank you all for coming in. For I really enjoy listening into this conversation.
2: Great.
1: It's really good. So deeply, deeply informative, and hearing both your version, you know, with your lived experience, Beth and Dawn, and coming in with your expertise, Jen. It's been a beautiful combination. Thank you. We always like to say a thank you opportunity to our guests who approach us for a little song request. Beth and Dawn, would you like to give us an intro?
3: We've chosen Raw by Katy Perry because it's a really empowering song. It's about getting through the challenges of life and coming out the other side and really being a strong woman who can tackle anything.
1: Love it. And on that note...

That was the amazing Katy Perry. What a song to finish on, and Roar. And it just takes me a little moment more just to want to say again my hugest thanks to Jen, Dr. Jen Peters, and to Beth and to Dawn from 54. Thank you so much, all of you, for coming along today and having, it's been a great conversation. And I hope you, our listeners, have found something there that might just help in some small way, or to somebody you know, and just reach out, let them know the show is on. And as I say, we'll have it on the links, and also we'll put this out on our social media as well. We're on TikTok, we're on Instagram, LCR_106.7 FM. So until the next time, until the next episode of Mersey Women, it's my thanks to our guests again, and to you, our lovely listeners. As always, you take good care and of each other, and take good care of yourself. Bye for now.

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2: Hello, my name's Steve Farragher, and I'm here to explain to you all about the LCR Club 100. 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I realise £100 is a big ask, especially at the moment. 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In return for being part of Club 100, you'll get a framed certificate, an LCR mug, and the chance to be a guest on our programme, Kenny Island Discs. But more importantly, you'll get a warm, fuzzy feeling that you or your organisation is contributing to a worthwhile community project. You can either make a one-off payment by BACS of £100 or set up a monthly standing order of only £8.34. Donations need to be made to Kensington Vision, which is all one word, Community Interest Company via the Co-op Bank. Our SOAR code is 089299. That's 089299. And our bank account details are 65255654. That's 65255654. If you'd like more information or more details, then contact me, Steve Farragher, by emailing steve@l-c-r.co.uk. Or you can even call into the LCR studio, 53 to 57 Holt Road. And you can also see what your donation is delivering to the community. 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
4: Hi, and welcome along to the sixth edition now of Film Music Legends. Tonight, it is all dedicated to the work of Alan Silvestri, if you've heard of him. You've probably heard of some of the movies that he's composed soundtrack scores to. So we'll go into a little bit about him next to just introduce you to this show here on Liverpool Community Radio. So he was born in 1950. He was originally from and he was brought up in New Jersey. And he showed an interest in music when he decided to go to the private Berklee School of Music in Boston in the 60s. And around that time in his young life, he was also a drummer with a band from Teaneck in New Jersey called the Wildcats, who may or may not be still going. And then he decided to go to LA. But when he arrived in 1970, he was broke and he said that he didn't even watch many films. He had no idea how to compose any music. And so he bought a book on how to compose by Earl Hagen when he was asked to compose a score for a low-budget film which is called The Doberman Gang, which is a film from 1972. At the time, he was working as a session guitarist. It was possibly a case of fake it until you make it, but he really did make it when he made it. And he started to work on various film soundtracks throughout the 70s and TV shows as well. He composed the most for a series you might remember called CHIPS, which stands for the California Highway Interstate Patrol, and they were two cops on motorbikes. And I think it was more lighthearted, but it was a crime drama, though, covering various cases. It ran between 1976 and 1983. He wrote the score and the theme. He also had some other TV work as well, if you remember series such as Tales from the Crypt, and Starsky and Hutch was another one as well. He wrote music for several episodes of these, not as much as for CHIPS. So we're going to play a theme from the Doberman Gang now, because it was his first film soundtrack that he was asked to write. Here is a short theme from that film.

So a bit like when I was asked to produce this show, I found a way to do it. You find a way to do it, and that's what he did, composing the music for that film when he had no experience of doing so before. That does sound pretty good. Very much in the style of that sort of thing for crime shows in the 70s. It's quite a quirky plot, an animal trainer who trains some Doberman dogs to commit an armed robbery. Sounds like an interesting watch. I haven't seen it. Maybe you haven't either. So that's the first theme that we're playing in 1972, which is the start of his film soundtrack career. And why not play the theme to the biggest work that he got in the 70s, which is writing the music for Chips. Here is the main theme to the show.

You may or may not have heard of Robert Zemeckis, who is a major Hollywood director. He certainly is almost as prolific now as Steven Spielberg, although he is the famous name, isn't it, that is always mentioned when it comes to directors. It was actually somebody called Brian Ross Chudnow that asked him to score the music for the Doberman Gang, but he had a long relationship with Robert Zemeckis, who is a name behind many films that he directed that you will have heard of. The Back to the Future series, Forrest Gump, Father of the Bride, and many more. Some of those themes we are going to be playing as part of this look into the best film music as composed by Alan Silvestri on the 6th edition now of Film Music Legends. So now we're going out the 70s into the 80s, and this became one of the biggest hits of the 80s and one of the most lucrative films that Robert Zemeckis went on to direct. It was a film starring Michael Douglas and Kathleen Turner. You already know which one it is. He was the producer of it, so he had a lot to do with the creative direction of this movie. It blends the themes of romance, a little bit of comedy, and it's also fundamentally an action-adventure thriller. And it goes on a trip around the world, particularly in the sequel. But in the first film, the action is all set in Colombia. Joan Wilder is a romance novelist. She's quite shy, but she's thrust into travelling into Colombia because her sister has been kidnapped. The plot all evolves around some treasure. She has actually been given a map to find this treasure. And it's the story of an unlikely love affair when she meets Jack Colton, who's an exotic bird smuggler. And he's an adventurer, and he starts to become interested, obviously, in helping to find the treasure. And at first, they irritate each other, but, you know, it's opposites attract, isn't it? They're flanked by the character that Danny DeVito plays, which is Ralph. He's somewhat of an antagonist in the movie because he starts to realise that there's some treasure at stake and starts to follow them on their adventure in Colombia. So this film did very well, so well that 20th Century Fox, because it made over $100 million, they wanted a sequel, and Michael Douglas wasn't that keen, but he was persuaded, and the following year, The Jewel of the Nile came out, and it was even more of an adventure into a fictional dictatorship in Africa. So it really had a globe-trotting feel about this movie. For the first film, which was Romancing the Stone, which they at first thought would probably just be a one-off, but it wasn't. The music was, of course, composed by Alan Silvestri. He blends themes of romance. It's a more subtle approach that he takes to the music, and then he blends in the elements that are more intense, that work with the action and thriller parts of it. So this is the end theme. It reprises the main titles, and it's of no surprise that we get a lot of use of the saxophone here. Blending into this one is the theme for the beginning of the movie when Joan Wilder discovers that her New York apartment has been ransacked. The theme is given the direct name of Ransacked Apartment, and then he uses the same quite subtle approach in flavouring the second theme with a far more intense vibe. But it uses a light percussion still. It is called Ransacked Apartment because that's exactly what it is a theme for. So after a little bit of these titles play, you will hear that one.

I'm not sure if I'm right, but they could be the more intense tremolo strings there that create that atmosphere straight away in the ransacked apartment. So that's the second movie theme I played with Alan Silvestri composing it, because that's what this hour is all about here on Liverpool Community Radio. From the 1984 action thriller, but also romance-based film, Romancing the Stone. So a sequel did follow, The Jewel of the Nile, which was even more globe-trotting in nature. And then another one that reunited Kathleen Turner, Michael Douglas and Danny DeVito had nothing to do with the story of the first two films, but it was the love story in reverse. This was a couple who were initially close and they got more and more bitter with each other until it led to a fairly extreme divorce. And Danny DeVito was the divorce lawyer. They were destroying the house by even just the middle of the film, if you watch that from 1989. So the next one from Alan Silvestri that I'm going to play you now, we're now moving to the absolute hit of the decade, which Robert Zemeckis directed. This is Back to the Future. Robert Zemeckis and Gale came up with the idea in 1980, but they were rejected from doing it by studios over 40 times. And yet, when it finally happened, it became one of the defining movie hits of the 80s. It involved time travel experiments gone wrong. So Michael J. Fox is sent back to the 50s. He's a teenager and he has to reunite his parents and therefore fix his own timeline and put it back together. Huey Lewis and the News were approached about writing a song for the movie, but he did not want to. Huey Lewis, he did not want to write a song that directly referenced it. And I think it was probably Zemeckis that told him it didn't actually matter. He just wanted a strong song associated with it. So the lyrics have nothing to do with it. You probably heard it from 1985. The Power of Love by Huey Lewis and the News and the movie association is Back to the Future. The song played in the movie over the opening scenes, but this one is how it all closed. The end credits theme, as composed by Alan Silvestri from Back to the Future.

So that one was 1985, the same year that we got the James Bond film A View to a Kill, the last Roger Moore James Bond film, in which he was well into his 50s. There's still some hope for me playing James Bond. Not really, because I'm in my mid-40s. The coming-of-age teen drama, The Breakfast Club, directed by John Hughes, and the start of EastEnders. Moving further forward in the 80s, he continued to prolifically score a number of films after Back to the Future, but we're going to pick one of those that you've likely heard of in particular, and that is from 1988. It was famed for being part animated and part live action, in which an animated character was actually implanted into the film. The voice for this character was played by Kathleen Turner, going back to Romancing the Stone. It was called Who Framed Roger Rabbit. It was based on a novel from 1981 called Who Censored Roger Rabbit. It starred Bob Hoskins as the most significant live-action character. He is a private detective who hates cartoons, and it's set in some sort of alternative history of Hollywood where humans and cartoons exist together. He has to help exonerate the character of Roger, who has been framed for murder. And I've not actually seen it, so I'm just kind of going through what this plot is. And it's something I eventually will see. And I've just already heard the end credits theme we're about to play. It was another one that was directed by Robert Zemeckis, so he certainly had a lot of Hollywood hits on his hands. So these are the end titles from Who Framed Roger Rabbit. It's a lively one.

now moving forward to 1991. It's one that's going to hark back to the Valentine's edition of the show that I brought you here on Liverpool Community Radio, because you couldn't pick a better choice of film. Originally, this was a film made in 1950, but it was given a big-budget Hollywood remake in 1991, and it would become one of the many hits of Steve Martin, who played an overprotective father. It wasn't so much that his daughter had chosen the wrong man to be her husband and he didn't approve, but he just didn't like the idea of his daughter growing up, and he found it very stressful arranging the wedding. So it's following all of those things, and there's plenty of comedy in it and a bit of drama as well. What's interesting about what Alan Silvestri chooses to do for this music, it's very simple, really. He incorporates the Wedding March itself, made famous by Mendelssohn, who had composed it to use as a soundtrack for an adaptation of a Shakespeare play, A Midsummer Night's Dream, back at the time. Then it was used by Queen Victoria in 1859 in her wedding to Frederick William of Prussia. And that was what really made it the choice. Ordinary people then started to use it as a theme for their own weddings, and it became that really cliched wedding march. So obviously it was a perfect choice to use in the film soundtrack. He blends the use of it and then goes into a whimsical and sentimental theme of his own composition following it. Since I've already played the opening theme in the Valentine's edition, we're going to go for the end credits of the 1991 film Father of the Bride. It starts out with the wedding march, and then it goes into a wonderful little bit of light jazz, could fit into Frank Griffin's show.

legendary film soundtracks from equally legendary films. Each week, this program explores through the works of the most legendary film composers who have composed the most well-known film music of all time. Film Music Legends. And you're listening to an hour of film soundtrack music. That's what this hour is all about. It's called Film Music Legends. And in each edition, it's all about the film music of one composer. You may or may not have heard of them, some famous names. We started the series off with John Williams in this one, which is the sixth one. It's all about Alan Silvestri. You'll probably recognise some of the films that he's written music for, like that one that's just played, the music from Father of the Bride, which was so successful they did actually have a sequel that came out in 1995, Father of the Bride Part 2. In it, it explores a little bit more about his daughter's married life and follows her to when she becomes pregnant. So a bit more about Alan Silvestri. He has a private pilot's licence. And if you remember the James Horner edition of this, sadly I had to say that is why James Horner died in 2015. But Alan Silvestri is still with us, and one of the other things that he likes to do is taste wine. He's got a wine tasting room in his private place in Carmel Valley in California. That does sound pretty good. I'm going back now to play you a theme again that I already played you on the Valentine's edition of Film Music Legends. That's the acting debut of Whitney Houston in 1992. She was already pretty famous as a singing superstar already, and then she goes on to portray the fictional Rachel Maron, which is very much like her character. And then it's all about the relationship she builds with her bodyguard, who becomes more than her bodyguard. He is assigned to protect her from an obsessed stalker who is trying to kill her. So it blends romantic drama with the mood of an action thriller. And that is expressed also in the way that Alan Silvestri composes the theme for The Bodyguard. It felt almost biographical because she was playing a role that was so much like her own career as well. She was made even more famous playing the famous in parody Rachel Maron on The Bodyguard. Music from the film included lots of songs by Whitney Houston herself and also by some other artists like The Soul System and Lisa Stansfield, who also had chart hits from the really well-selling Bodyguard soundtrack that became one of the biggest albums of the whole year and one of the biggest selling soundtracks of all time. It's a moody theme combining those romantic drama aspects of the film and also the way that it became a sort of action thriller at times. It's a very moody piece. At times it's sentimental, and at other times it reflects the film's more somber mood. Film Music Legends, Alan Silvestri on Liverpool Community Radio. Here is the theme from The Bodyguard in 1992.

the moody Bodyguard film starring Whitney Houston there. The main theme scored by Alan Silvestri. It's on the soundtrack alongside the big Whitney Houston songs that got released as a result of the film as well. She was just about as famous as her character that she portrayed called Rachel Farron, and she went on to become even more famous after appearing in The Bodyguard and having hits like I Will Always Love You, which also serves as a main theme to the film. It was originally a Dolly Parton song in 1980. It became the biggest selling song of 1992, and it spent ages at number one both in the both sides of the Atlantic, in the UK and the US. And then she had some other hits as well from that soundtrack, like Chaka Khan's I'm Every Woman. There was a cover that she released in 1993, and also Run to You and Queen of the Night. So Alan Silvestri was working with director Mick Jackson with that one, and he went back to working with someone he had worked on with many big films in the 80s, like Back to the Future. I've already played you that theme. We now go 2 years on from 1992 in this film Music Legend special about Alan Silvestri. 2 years on from working on The Bodyguard, he was also involved in another of the 90s big movie hits. So I'm not sure whether it was like Home Alone in 1990, a sort of accidental success. Did they actually realise how big this film would become? It's about a character who I think a lot of people could relate to and empathise with, because he's a sort of underdog. He's a normal person, but he's also somebody who is simple-minded, well-intentioned, and he could be a victim of this world, and he doesn't quite understand it, but he has a good heart, and he just wants to live a good life, but life gets in the way, and we see his experiences through his eyes. So we have him in his close relationship with his childhood sweetheart, Jenny, but she goes on to lead a very turbulent life and doesn't quite want him to be involved in it, and that brings much sadness to him. And then his mother passes away quite young as well. And then we see the colourful events of his life, in which he's almost accidentally involved in some of the key moments of American history over the 20th century. So it's a kind of chronicle of all that. And then we see it through Forrest Gump's experience. He gets drafted into the Vietnam War because that was a bit of a lottery. He happens to be in the right place to witness the Watergate scandal when President Nixon puts him in the hotel across the street. He notices lights on. When he investigates, it turns out to be that, but he doesn't quite realise it at the time. And then he even accidentally invests in a company called Apple, thinking it's just going to sell fruit. So his naiveness can sometimes lead him into the right direction in life as well. Then after all of some of that, when Jenny comes back to him for a bit of comfort, at a turbulent moment in her life, but then she dashes his hopes again, he gets this spontaneous idea in his sadness to just start running, and that's where that comes from. And then he tells you how he gets and sits on that now legendary bench as well. So the score that Alan Silvestri puts together for this really combines some of these moods. One of optimistic sentimentality. Yes, I know I'm using that word too much throughout this show. And that's how the suite from Forrest Gump starts, but then it gets into some of the poignant and somber moments in this film later on in the theme. Here it is. He's from Alabama and he runs to California in the end, doesn't he? Originally a 1986 novel, it was developed into a movie in 1994. Life is like a box of chocolates is the famous quote, or is it? Have a listen back to one of the editions of Tales of the Unexplained about the so-called Mandela Effect, where we find out that actually it always was all along, life was like a box of chocolates. That is strange.

an epically long film and one of the roles that Tom Hanks is most well known for. It shows some range as well in how he deals with emotions of this character that so many of us have sympathy for. Someone who is too naive, simple and good-hearted to cope with this world, but he somehow does and has a very colourful life with it. So it was made in 1994. So this special of Phil Music Legends is the sixth one so far that you're hearing on Liverpool Community Radio. I do this every month, and it's all about the work of Alan Silvestri. So that's yet another film that Robert Zemeckis asked him to score. But this one is very different. We move forward to 1997 now. It was back in 1993 when Lee Evans wasn't yet an established comedian that packed out arenas. His comedy was very physical, but he also comments on the absurd nature of ordinary life as well. His first feature film that he starred in was very much like a Laurel and Hardy type slapstick and physical comedy based film. He starred in that with Nathan Lane. It's called Mouse Hunt. And you guessed it, Alan Silvestri composed the theme music, so we're about to play that next. The brothers, I'm not even going to correct it if I'm wrong, stand to inherit a house from their, again, I'm not going to research to find out if this is wrong, either dad or grandfather or something like that, a big country mansion. There's only one problem, the mouse infestation. So cue the hilarious slapstick comedy. It's a bit like the recent Rowan Atkinson Netflix series, Man vs. Bee. And we saw a similar sort of comedy mixed in with Mr. Bean's general naive nature. Also in the summer of 1997 release, that was the Bean Ultimate Disaster movie. So we have a frenetic, high-energy theme, mostly orchestral-based, and he avoids using the pizzicato strings, which are typical for such things in film soundtracks. So here it is. If you haven't heard it for a while, it is the theme to Mouse Hunt.

theme's a little bit comic, but it also has that bit of serious tension running through it as well, which is, it's the way that Alan Silvestri manages to blend quite seamlessly various moods that you get and doesn't stick to just one type of feeling, which is a skill that he really has in composing soundtrack music like that one. So that was one of the blockbuster movies of summer 1997. You might also remember the likes of Men in Black, Titanic, and Bean, Ultimate Disaster Movie, when that was given its first feature-length film as well by Hollywood. So this next one takes us now into 1998. It is a Walt Disney live-action remake of a film that was first released in 1961. It involves twins. It was the first feature film to star Lindsay Lohan. She had many movie hits after this one of a similar type, including Freaky Friday, a remake of another Disney live-action movie involving, well, it was body swapping in that case, before she kind of went on a much more party and turbulent lifestyle that really made it difficult to pin her down in terms of actually appearing in the film studios. But before that happened, she was a young film star playing two roles, that of twins. In the film storyline, they had never met, but when they bonded, they wanted to bring back their divorced parents back together and plotted a way to do so. So we have a nice light-hearted piece from Alan Silvestri for this plot. It is chirpy and sentimental and also a bit like the Father of the Bride music. It goes into a bit of light jazz as well. From the summer of 98, well, I think it was, it's The Suite from the Parent Trap.

Sweet from the Parent Trap, one of Alan Silvestri's many film compositions, now taking us almost to the end of the 90s. There was a similar film with the Olsen twins, one of their most well-known ones. It had Kirstie Alley in it. It was called It Takes Two back in 1995. And this next one, now taking us to 2000, is not going to be about people who come back together, but people who have to spend time on their own. One person, even though he played two characters. Tom Hanks actually played a variety of roles in a film that we're about to play towards the end of the show, but in this one, it was all about playing himself stuck on a remote desert island. Like Robinson Crusoe, but with a more modern form of transport, he worked for FedEx and his plane crashed in deserting him on a South Pacific island. And just like I think Robinson Crusoe did, and I definitely would have done this, he had a football with him and he painted a face on it, and that became his companion called Wilson. So in Alan Silvestri's theme for this one, you can hear the travel influences in it and the idea of using these sorts of instruments to represent a tropical desert island, if that's what I think. They're not tropical, are they, in the South Pacific, but they are islands with quite a warm climate. So that's what we've got here in the main theme to Castaway, sort of a woodwind instrument.

So that instrument at the beginning just suggests an island, doesn't it? Which is exactly where Tom Hanks, his character, was spending his time, Robinson Crusoe style, after crashing his plane in the South Pacific. That was the film Castaway from 2000, the main titles. That's the second to last theme on tonight's edition of Film Music Legend, which is all about the work of Alan Silvestri. And there's another connection now with Robert Zemeckis again that he's been working with for several decades at this point, as he co-wrote the screenplay for the film The Polar Express, which took a long time to get a Hollywood film adapted out of it because it was a children's book first in 1985. So it might be the height of summer, but I'm going to end the show on a Christmas-related film. I did play the song that was released from this movie, which had a really whimsical, magical feel to it. That was Josh Groban and Believe. You can hear that on Christmas Film Music Legends. It might be played again when the festive season comes around, which won't be all that long now that it's already the middle of summer. The film is called The Polar Express. It involves a boy going on a journey on the magical Polar Express, getting to go to Lapland and meet Santa Claus, and probably also one of the characters that Tom Hanks plays, as he plays several from within the film. This is the last theme on tonight's Film Music Legends, and I hope you've been enjoying the music of Alan Silvestri from some of the films, some of which you might know and some of which you might not have known. I'll be back with another film music composer next month. This is the theme from The Polar Express in 2004. Bye for now.

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4: Oh, I'm so glad school's done and you're ready to go to the boysy lot.
5: Yeah, and I'm so excited for it tonight, Jess. Are you?
4: Yeah, honestly, I really am. Lexi, are you coming tonight?
6: Well, what are you going on about? What's the Boysy?
4: You really don't know what the Boysy is?
6: Not the faintest idea.
4: Well, the Boysy is Edgehill Youth Club.
5: It used to be just for boys, but now it's for both genders.
4: Well, there's football,
5: art,
4: table tennis,
5: pool,
4: dancing machines,
5: and air hockey.
4: And lots more.
6: Wow, that's a lot of things. But who works there?
4: Lots of boss staff.
6: Well, how much is it to get in?
5: It's only £1 entry.
4: There's a tuck shop, which you don't need much for. It's all dead cheap.
6: Oh, really?
5: Shall we go then, Mummy?
6: Yeah, go on then. Let's go.
4: Come on, let's go. Yeah!
7: 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In return for being part of Club 100, you'll get a framed certificate, an LCR mug, and the chance to be a guest on our programme, Kenny Island Discs. But more importantly, you'll get a warm, fuzzy feeling that you or your organisation is contributing to a worthwhile community project. You can either make a one-off payment by Bax of £100 or set up a monthly standing order of only £8.34. Donations need to be made to Kensington Vision, which is all one word, Community Interest Company via the Co-op Bank. Our SOR code is 089299. That's 089299. And our bank account details are 65255654. That's 65255654. If you'd like more information or more details, then contact me, Steve Farragher, by emailing steve@l-c-r.co.uk. Or you can even call into the LCR studio, 53 to 57 Holt Road, and you can also see what your donation is delivering to the community. Thanks very much for listening.

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If you live in Liverpool late, you're out of work, thinking about a career change, or just need a bit of support, we are a local, friendly team who are here to help you with anything from CVs, job searching, applications, and interview practice. We also hold small community events to help people get out of the house, mix with their...

0: Hello and welcome to this month's reading room. I'm here, Krista, with Barry.
1: Hello.
0: And we've got Sue.
2: Hello.
0: Welcome to the show. Right, we're going to discuss the last book, which was Gabriel's Moon by William Boyd, written in 2024. So I'm going to start with you, Barry, if that's okay. What do you think?
1: Okay. Good start. I liked it up to a point. I thought it was fairly lightweight, is the truth. But in saying that, it was easy reading, and I did enjoy it as a sort of, not a throwaway thing, but just as a sort of a lightweight summer read.
0: Okay, Sue?
2: Well, this was my choice of book, because I chose it because after reading Any Human Heart, I wanted to read some more of his work. I mean, I would never have come across him other than for the reading room. And I will say I agree with Barry in the sense that it's not meant to be a deep tome. It is quite lightweight, but sometimes that makes a nice change. And I found that there was elements in this book which reminded me very much of Any Human Heart, because it takes you into a fictional world, but because it's so realistically written and researched, it seems like fact.
0: Well, I know what you mean. I absolutely loved it. And it is light reading. I like the fact that it was a modern book, because I still love historical novels, but we've read so many that it was nice and refreshing for me to have a modern book. And I just like that era, the 1960s. And I don't usually read spy books, but I might change that, because I found it really gripping in parts and very clever. And I really enjoyed the story as well. A bit confused at the end. I usually am confused at the end of novels, and I had to kind of reread it to find out what exactly happened. But I thought the characters were very interesting, really good characters, and I loved the way he was travelling. And, you know, a bit of a traveller like you, Sue. I just got excited when he said things like, I could understand when he said, I'm planning another trip, which made me feel better. I thought, yeah, I know how that feels. Or I've just arrived in a place and he goes for dinner by himself to Madrid. And I think, yeah, I know how that feels. Okay, Barry, back on to you. Any more you can add?
1: Yeah, I think some of the things which you mentioned are some of the things which I don't really get along with. I mean, I found the same thing. I remember saying the same thing about the Any Human Heart, is that when you bring real life situations into it, in terms of quite well-known things, it does tend to blur, you know, whether you're reading history or fiction in certain cases. I mean, just for people who aren't familiar with the book, it starts off really in terms of the main narrative. There are several subplots which we'll probably get to, but in terms of the main narrative, he actually goes and interviews Patrice Lumumba, who was the Prime Minister of the Congo, shortly after he'd been elected. And I mean, he was a real character, and he interviews him, and he tells him that he's under threat of death, and subsequently ends up being assassinated. And in real life, that the his death was held responsible, apparently, by the CIA and by MI6 and by the Belgian intelligence people. So there's truth in it. And then he constructs his own fiction around it. So that can be a little bit confusing, I think, just for me, you know.
0: Sue?
2: Well, I think because Boyd does so much painstaking research, I think he thinks of every detail in the book to try and convince you that it's real, that Dax is real, Gabriel Dax is the title character. And he goes so far at the end of the book to list the works of this fictional author called Gabriel Dax. And the list even goes to the extent of saying Rivers, brackets, in preparation. And that's the book that Dax is working on in Gabriel's Moon. So he actually does his best to make you believe that these characters are real. And I think that he has a gift of making very, very unreal situations feel like fact. So I felt that sometimes when I was reading this book, I felt that it was based on personal experience. And it reminded me of another reading room book called Somerset Maugham's Ashington, which was actually based on true facts. And I'd love to know what inspires Boyd to write this material.
0: Yeah, well, I actually looked into Boyd, and he was born, I think, in Nigeria. And then wealthy family, went to university and was an English lecturer. So, yeah, quite an interesting life. I think well-travelled as well, so that's probably part of the knowledge. But I didn't actually realise that the president of Congo was a real character.
1: Oh, yeah. No,
0: which is very interesting. But there was so much going on in the book, I think. Lots of different stories entwined, which I did really like. I liked that. And I liked the way... It was interesting because Gabriel Dax's... He always thought about the clothes that Faith Green wore. And I thought that was kind of an interesting touch. Every time he met her, he mentioned her clothes, what she was wearing.
2: Yes, I think that's true. Christy, I found the description of the characters and situations was incredible. The way he describes food and drink to such an extent that I could almost taste the food, and his descriptions of people make them seem real. And when he's talking about what women are wearing, which is unusual for a male author, he goes into such detail, such as naming specific fashions or fashion houses.
0: Yeah.
2: And I think that adds to the reality of the characters and the observational powers of Dax.
0: Yeah, and it went right down to the shoes that they were wearing as well. Yes, he's wearing the pumps today. And
1: I have to say, I found exactly the opposite. I thought that it was a bit weird, and I was surprised that he would be as familiar with different design houses. There was nothing suggested in his background which would give him that sort of knowledge, and I just found that it was like a certain like voyeurism which I found a bit unsettling, and which actually occurs later on when he's actually stalking the Faith Green, who's his spy handler in the MI6. I mean, there's no good way of saying it, really. The fact that he actually rents a bike and stakes himself out by a house with a pair of binoculars is really is probably the definition of stalking rather than just suggestion, you know. So I found that part of it unbelievable. And the fact that she knew that he was doing that and still chose to go into bed with him, I found also very, very unbelievable. But, I mean, these are only just bits. I don't think it's meant to be taken too seriously. I think it's a sort of a sub... genre of John le Carré. It doesn't go into enough detail and it isn't clever enough, I don't think, for the John le Carré type thing. And it's a bit like James Bond but without the sort of glitz and glitter, really.
0: I think he's written a James Bond kind of sequel.
1: He has written a solo. Yeah, there was a thing which I saw which he said Boyd described his youthful enthusiasm for the James Bond novels and their heady but slightly toxic cocktail of snobbery, sex, ludicrous violence, exotic travel and superior consumer goods. And one of the reviewers I read made the point that he didn't follow that. But I thought that he did in some ways, in his own way, you know. It like a sort of inverted snobbery, in as much as, you know, he was an ex-public school boy and his girlfriend was a young girl who worked in Wimpy, and then when he goes to Poland, there's a Scouse reporter for the Daily Worker, and I felt that those sort of things were fairly pointed rather than just random, you know.
0: So. I quite like that. What about you, Sue?
2: But to go back to when he starts stalking Faith, I felt that was kind of completely out of character. I mean, when he killed the mouse on the boat, I thought that was out of character.
0: Yeah.
2: But I could reason that was self-defence. But when he employed Tyrone to trail Faith, it reminded me a bit of the film Vertigo. And Scotty, who was played by James Stewart, was following his, you know, the woman he was obsessed with around. And that's when I think I began to think of Gabriel as a somewhat troubled, obsessed, and maybe a dangerous man. And I thought that I would have to read the next two books to find out.
0: I want to read the next two books as well.
1: It's funny you should say that, because I actually, after having read the book, I went online on Amazon, and the second book in the series was £5. So, and because I've got Amazon Prime, it doesn't cost for postage. So I've read that since as well.
0: Oh, right.
1: And there's a third one which is actually due for release in September.
2: All right.
1: Which will be in hardcover. But the second part of the book, the predicament is available in paperback, because they're only fairly recent as well.
0: Yeah.
1: And it's more of the same. And it does. I mean, I found I had to go back and read the first one again, because it all blurred into one. You know, because it's like one long story, really. I suppose, as a lot of trilogies are. But I found that there were certain things about it which became even stranger, because the other part of the story, probably the major subplot, is that he's an insomniac, because his mother died in a house fire and he was there when he was 6 years old, and so he was adopted, but then he had insomnia and was constantly waking up and seeing fire and what have you. So he goes to a psychoanalyst. And the psychoanalyst, it turns out, is unqualified, just decides to be a psychoanalyst. Yeah. And he ends up telling her everything, and he tells her he's working for MI6 and all sorts of things in a most implausible sort of subplot, I found, you know.
0: Well, it's the 1960s.
1: Not much of a spy if he's telling everybody he's working for MI6, you know.
0: So. Yeah, yeah. Sue?
2: Yeah, I think Boyd starts off with situations which are just believable, and then I think as you read the book, it becomes unbelievable as you're reading through it. But by that time, I was hooked, and I just wanted to read on.
0: Yeah, I was hooked. I really enjoyed reading it. I liked the bits of when he was so spontaneous. It kind of, you know, I was kind of thinking that I'd love to be like that. He just got into the car and he drove to, what was that place? Cadiz. I got that excitement through the travelling. And then I was quite surprised as well when he tries to help and rescue the double agent, who turns out not to be a double agent. Is that right?
2: Yes, that's right. He's a triple agent.
0: Yeah, he's a triple agent, yeah. Because, and then they know that he's rescued him. I found that a bit confusing, but I liked it. I liked that little twist in it too, because I was really worried that he was going to get caught with this guy, and the guy left. And
2: I think it was a test, basically. I think it was a test of his character.
1: I think he was set up. I think that they wanted him to do that to make the story plausible, and so they predicted that he would do that. I've nicked a quote from somewhere again here, just because I think it's an E.M. Foster quote.
0: Oh, I like E.M. Foster.
1: It said, "Given the option of betraying country or friend, you would hope to have the guts to betray the country," which I thought was the you know, obviously somebody else had already put that conclusion on that particular incident. And I think, you know, they set it up so that he is friends with the guy, but only over a couple of days. And then, you know, it's after he sort of sees his brother with Faith Green, after they've all lied to him, that he feels a bit betrayed by them. So, in a fit of dudgeon, he sort of he helps the guy who turns out to be the triple agent, and gives his escape story plausibility. So it was quite convoluted. But I think it's one of those things, really. I don't think it's meant to be taken too seriously. It's a bit like the James Bond thing, you know, where you see them in Mexico City blowing up hotels and things like that, and the next thing he's somewhere else, you know, and there isn't some major incident, you know, requiring him to be arrested. You know what I mean? Some of it is just so sort of superhero-like, you know, that it's supposed to just be, you know, suspend your belief for a little while. And if you're enjoying it, there's nothing wrong with that.
0: Absolutely not.
1: And I don't want to pick too many holes in it because, like I say, I read the follow-up book and I'll read the third one probably.
0: Amazing. Do you think, you know, his brother was it? His brother's, you know, we are giving stuff away on this book program because we're discussing the book. So this is a spoiler, but do you think his brother's, it was suicide, or do you think he was murdered?
1: I think he was bumped off by MI6, yeah. I don't think there's any possibility that it was suicide at all.
0: Yeah.
1: I think that, you know, it's one of those things. I mean, this is one of the things where the truth is stranger than fiction. You know, you get these stories where, it's like with MI6, where we had that, there was a guy who was in, this is the true story, not in the book, where the guy was in MI6 and they found him locked up in a hold all in his bath, you know, and they came to the conclusion that he'd locked himself in the hold all, you know what I mean, after they'd cleaned the room and everything like that, you know. I think they tell you anything, you know, and I expect you to believe it, really, you know. So.
0: Well, it's hard to believe that people are spies and lead double lives, isn't it? And triple lives.
1: I mean, they tend to be posh people, you know, and they tend to have been to the best universities. It's like William Boyd himself went to Gordonstown,
0: yes.
1: You know, which is where King Charles went to. You know, we're not talking about a sort of from the streets author here, are we? We're talking about, you know, from a world of privilege, you know. So,
0: Sue, can you add?
2: Yeah, I think there's a lot of the author. Of the author in depth, because Boyd, as a writer, took 2 years researching any human heart before he actually started writing it. And I think similarly, within the book, Dax has taken something like 2 years to write 4 chapters of Rivers. So I do think there's a lot of Boyd in it. And I do think that it does hook you to the point where when it says to be continued and you read the prologue of the next book, I read it and I felt to myself that as Faith Green had hooked Gabriel, William Boyd had hooked me.
0: Yeah.
2: But having said that, I still felt that sometimes his reasons for getting involved and staying involved were a bit weak. And I'd also like to know more about the death of his mother and that to be resolved and somehow linked to his situation today. Now, I don't know, because I've not read the second book, and obviously the third one isn't out, whether that actually happens, and it's part of Boyd's skill as a writer, because going through it, there were so many characters at certain points. I felt that, like, Lorraine disappeared for so long. I wondered what happened to her, which means she was memorable in the first place. But you think he's forgotten them, but he always finds a way to bring them back into the story seamlessly.
0: Yeah.
2: That's what I liked about it, that sometimes you see things on television or you see things in films or e-books and characters just disappear.
0: Yeah.
2: But with him, he does bring them back in. And also, they've changed and their lives have changed. So it's not just Dax's life that's changing. Lorraine's life changed. So... Yeah. That part I liked about the consistency of people moving, you know, through life wasn't just about him. It was about all the people around him.
0: Yeah. I mean, it was a very powerful beginning of the book, wasn't it? When you just kind of open the first few pages and then you find out all that stuff, like, you know, his father had died and then the house fire and the lamp. So that was... So I think he was very clever, William Boyd, the way he starts to write the book and you are kind of hooked from the beginning. Well, I wanted to know what had happened. And I'm right in saying that they don't think the fire was caused by that lamp at the end. It was
2: mother. No, but it's also, I think, intimated that it wasn't accidental.
0: I know.
2: I got the fact that running through it, that it wasn't actually accidental. Now, that might be a red herring, I don't know, but I'd like to think that there is more about that scenario to come.
1: I'm sure that we'll find... Like, without giving anything away at all, you know, I mean, the plots and the subplots continue, you know, through the second book. And presumably come to some form of denouement in the third, which I think you might expect. I mean, it's partly that thing where I suppose a trilogy of books is really just one long book, you know, I mean, and at some stage, in point in time, they'll probably join them together, you know, sort of for a proper holiday read, you know, because it's not particularly long, is it? It's only like something like 260 pages or something, you know. So, I mean, if you had the three books and they ended up being like 800 pages, it might be a fairly weighty tome, but it would still be a manageable holiday read.
0: I think it'll be a great holiday read, actually.
1: Yeah, and he does write, you know, it's fairly simple language and decent dialogue. So, I think it's lightweight, as I said at the start, but at the same time, it's not a difficult read, and therefore it can be distracting, you know, on a sunny day sitting in the garden, you know. So.
0: And I think, Sue, you were right, because the characters were not... Sometimes books have so many characters that you get lost in them. And there was quite a lot of characters, but he made it clear who they were, because he would bring them back in again and he'd explain who they were. So you'd know, oh, yes, that's his girlfriend, of course, and because it brings something up that made you realise, yeah, that's so-and-so, that's so-and-so. So I thought that was really good. I thought his writing was really good.
2: Yes. Yeah, I saw the scripts. I mean, I think there's some wonderful quotes in it as well. When he says, it's on page 100, and he says that memory is like a dog that wants to please its master.
1: Yeah.
2: And I thought that was such a good quotation, such a good phrase. Yeah.
0: That is.
1: I folded the corner over at that and put an asterisk against it as well. So I thought it was one of those. Yeah, you know, I'll remember that one.
2: It's such a good phrase. Yeah. And as you say, it's not sort of a serious, you know, literature tone, but within that you find sort of quotations like that, which are absolute gems. Yeah. And it's true as well. It's not just a good quotation. It's so true when you think about it.
0: Yeah, very wise. Yeah. Go on, sorry. You go on.
2: I was just going to say, it was travelling around that much that sometimes I had a bit of jet lag, to be honest.
0: Yeah.
2: Trying to keep up with him. Because 1 minute, I think it's page 127, he's actually gone to London at the beginning of the paragraph, and then he's in Madrid, and there was no scene break or new paragraph. Now, I did find that confusing, and I had to reread it just to make sure. But I do think his ability to control all these characters in the plots and the subplots is amazing.
0: It was. And I loved the fact that he was doing his travel writing on the rivers. I thought, what a good idea. Mm. Why didn't I think of that? And then I started looking at rivers, and I thought, what a great idea. So he was like, he portrayed to me as a very interesting travel writer. And the fact that he always had his passport on him. I loved that too, the ability just to go right to the airport and get on a plane. And of course, with the Eastern Bloc in the 60s, with the Cold War, I could relate to that because my dad was from the Eastern Bloc and went over, so I could really relate to that. And I thought, I know we the Scouser lady who comes from the workers' paper, and she's very suspicious of her. And I liked that twist. I thought, because this is such a left country, city. I thought, how funny that he's put that in. So I quite liked that, really.
2: Well, again, it takes you into the real world as it was then. So it's sort of dipping you in and out of fact and fiction.
0: Yeah.
2: And I think his research to get that feat, I presume he's not old enough to have experienced it.
1: He is, I think. He's 70. I think he's 74 now, so he
2: 74.
1: Would have been, he would have been a teenager in the 60s, for sure.
2: Yes, so he wouldn't really have gone to the Eastern Bloc in that kind of capacity.
1: Yeah.
2: And I thought the way that he paint, you know, he described it and the interaction between the characters and the difference between the restriction of the characters in the Eastern Bloc and the freedom of London. yeah. and Spain that had been sort of under, you know, Franco's reign. And I think it was a contrast. And it's also, I think, a contrast between countries then and what's happened to those countries today.
0: Yeah.
2: And how
0: yeah.
2: the world
0: and how they've
2: has changed. Yeah. And if you were rewriting it today, you'd have to choose different, if you're bringing it up to date as today, you'd have to choose different countries for that kind of reaction.
0: Yeah, I found it was a bit unbelievable when he got the hire a car when he was in the Eastern Bloc. Where was he again? Poland.
1: Yeah.
0: And then he just drove through all those countries and he wasn't stopped and it was a rental car.
1: Yeah.
0: So that was a bit unbelievable. And then he just left it at the airport and got on a plane.
1: Yeah.
2: Yes. No.
1: I think, yeah, there's some of that. I felt the same way, but I remember hiring a car in Spain probably 40 years ago and driving it into France, and it didn't cause a problem, you know. So I think that, you know, there were... You can't these days.
0: No, true. But this was the Eastern Bloc, though.
1: Yeah. The thing I found which was difficult with that bit was that he actually drove it to an airport in... or he drove it to Hamburg or somewhere, you know, and left it there, you know, which... I don't think he would get away with. It's not as if he's not traceable as a person when he was using his own passport and everything, you know. So, you know, they wouldn't just say, "Oh, that's fine." I don't imagine that there was like another hire, like a Hertz rent a car office that you could just return it to, you know.
0: No.
1: He didn't go into any of that sort of detail. So there was an element, I think, of it being, but that's part of the far fetched nature of it, you know. It's
0: absolutely.
1: Like, you know, he's a bit like a sub James Bond character, isn't he? And you know, and so coincidences happen which have seemed very unlikely as well. You know, and everybody seems to be able to find each other very easily and know where they are within a matter of hours, you know, even the guy who was on the boat with him, you know, managed to track him very easily, you know, without the benefit of mobile phones and the internet and what have you. So it's just very convenient, but it still, you know, makes the story readable, you know.
0: And he wanted him dead because of the names at the on the tape.
1: Yeah, he was the only person, apart from the people who were involved, who had the names... And they were incriminating President Eisenhower. So, and that part of it, I would guess, was factual as well, you know. But, you know, because, I mean, and then the thing about Patrice Lumumba was that he was a sort of a Marxist and an anti-colonial, you know. And so, you know, according to the book, you know, that was a bad thing and he had to be bumped off. Whereas these days, I'd be on his side. And probably even then, to be honest, you know, I would have been on his side. Mm-hmm. So, you know, it's not as if, you know, my country right or wrong or anything, you know. The fact that they were complicit in murdering a guy who meant well for his country is a bad thing for me, you know. So,
0: go on, Sue, can you add anything?
2: Yeah, it's just funny because Gabriel went into sort of paranoid spy mode, and I felt myself going into the mode of second-guessing the plot. I'm wondering all the time whether he'd been set up. Every little thing that happened, had he been set up? Obviously, he's setting somebody else up. So in that way, I think that was part of the hooking process, if I can put it that way, that you started, as he, in the end, couldn't believe anybody. I found it sort of, that I was sort of thinking, now, is this a setup? Isn't this a setup? Has he walked into this purposely, or is it just coincidence? So I was kind of, I don't know, reacting to the book, reacting to what was happening, rather than just reading it and turning the page. I was actually getting involved.
0: I was too. I was, at points I was like really stressed about him not arriving on time. But there's a couple of things, like I'm not clear about the painting in Spain, wasn't it? Is it in Cadiz or in the south of Spain?
1: Yeah.
0: What was all that about? Why did you have to get that painting?
1: Because they were using it for in the days of previous and Cold War espionage and what have you. They had things called microdots, you know, which were like held plans and stuff like that. And so the painting actually had a micro dot on it, which was why he was getting secrets to the Russians in this case, because he was acting as a double agent to them. So that what happened was he'd pick up a painting and it would be like a plausible thing, but then they would write on it and like in the dot over the eye would be a micro dot, which held all of the the secret plans and what have you, and the photographs of the nuclear bombs that that the Americans had had, which they wanted apparently to for them to see. The story being that the American nuclear bombs had been proven to work and had worked in Hiroshima and what have you, whereas the Russians didn't have any nuclear bombs, which they were necessarily very reliable. That's the story that was given. You
0: right.
1: know. And this is where, when it sort of wanders into that sort of territory, what you believe or not, you know, I'm not giving anything away at all about the second book, because at the start of it, I think it's intimated at the end of this, is Kennedy dies, you know, so...
0: Okay.
1: You know, there's a lot of that tied into it. It is that Cold War. It's like the Cuba stories. It's the missiles, and you know, which was all at this time that the book set, was all very recent stuff, really.
0: It was, and it kind of brought back those memories when I was too young. But to think people were so terrified of the Third World War.
1: Absolutely. So yeah.
2: Yes. Yes.
0: Sue, can you add some more?
2: Other than, I thoroughly enjoyed it, I am glad I really enjoyed it, because sometimes when you read a good book by an author, and then you go to a second book by the same author, it can be a disappointment. But with this, I didn't feel it was a disappointment.
0: Same,
2: so
0: really,
2: I think it's kind of a standby author, that if I want to read something that I, to enjoy and has pleased me in the past, not just one book but the test of two books, then I would go to him, and I'm going to get book two and book three, and I don't think there's any higher recommendation than that, Krista, really.
0: Yeah, I agree with you. Barry, anything else you can add about the book?
1: No, I think that it's right. The thing is, I don't want to criticise it too much, because I enjoyed it, but no, neither do I want to praise it too much. And I, in as much as the things I didn't like about Any Human Heart, or the things I did like about Any Human Heart, the previous book that we'd done, was I liked the espionage part of it, whereas I found like some of the other stuff was less believable. You know, when he was living on the street with nothing, you know, and you know, the equivalent of cooking rat to eat, really, when he'd already inherited a house off some poet in south of France. Do you know what I mean?
0: Yes.
1: It was like there were elements of that which were just sort of potty, in my view. And I found that when he was like talking about this Cold War espionage type thing, that it was enjoyable in the same way, I think, as like Len Dighton, you know, the Ypres file and Funeral in Berlin, those sort of things. Not absolute literature, but joyful romps, if you like, of that nature. You know?
0: Yeah. So would you rank the other two books as good as this one?
2: Sorry, Krista.
0: No, I was asking Barry whether he'd rank those the second books as good as the first one.
1: Oh yeah,
2: right.
1: It's the same, you know. It's another of the same. And if you like that, then that's fine. You know, I mean, I suppose, you know, you might get to a point where you think it's, you know, jumps the shark, and you've had too many of them. You know, but at this stage, certainly there's room for it. And as I say, I would read the third one as well. So you know, I would look forward to reading that as well.
0: Okay. Sue, what were you going to say then?
2: I thought. You was asking me to compare it with Any Human Heart.
0: Yeah, you
2: and
0: can
2: I'd,
0: do that.
2: I'd say that they are both as good. For me, they both make me want to turn the page and find time to read it. So I think they sort of, although Any Human Heart is much longer, and it takes over 10 decades, which is obviously a lot more research, I think that for me they were both equal. An enjoyment value.
0: Yeah. Okay, so I'll just read a little bit about William Boyd then, okay? So he was born in 1952. He's a British novelist, short story writer, a screenwriter and a film director. He's best known for novels which include A Good Man in Africa, Any Human Heart and Restless, many of which have received critical acclaim and literary awards. Excuse me. So Boyd has also written screenplays for film and television, including Chaplin in 1992, and he directed the World War II drama The Trench in 1999. Didn't realise he was actually a director.
2: No, I didn't.
0: His work is characterized by its narrative vitality.

0: of the British Empire in 2005 for service to literature. John Self, writing for the Booker Prizes, described Boyd's work as vigorous, entertaining novels produced by an exceptionally fertile imagination, and praised his fiction as fully committed to his stories and characters. So that's, yeah, quite an interesting person, really. Let's just have a little look at some of the work he's done. So he was Best Young Novelist in 1983. And his novels are A Good War in Africa is a study of a disaster-prone British diplomat operating in West Africa, for which he won the Whitbread Book Award. Now, that sounds like an interesting novel.
1: It does, doesn't it?
0: He likes to have the background of World War One sometimes. He's had quite a few novels, and in Any Human Heart, which we've actually discussed on here, was written in the form of a journal, wasn't it, of a fictitious male? Yes,
1: that's right, back memories.
0: Yeah, okay. So, out of 10, what would we give it, Barry?
2: 7.
0: Oh, okay, Sue.
1: I think it's leaning to the enjoyment side of it. I think I'd give it 9.
0: Yeah, I think I'd give it 9 too. Yeah, for easy reading, like Barry said, a holiday, a good book for a holiday.
1: Yes.
0: And, you know, it's nothing like, the great writers, Thomas Hardy or anyone like that, the poetic language. But, it was easy to read and easy to follow, so that was a real plus.
1: Yes.
0: So before we choose the next book, Sue, you have an announcement about something you're doing in St. Helens?
1: Yes, I have, Krista. What it is, I'm doing, together with Robert Evans, I'm doing an exhibition. It's called Brick by Brick, and it's an exhibition of concrete poetry, which is by myself, and it's photographs of St. Helens by Robert Evans. And this is photographs of buildings that are featured in the book St. Helens in 50 buildings. So the historical buildings, but some are more modern but important to the fabric of the town. And this is going to be at the Millennium Art Gallery, which is in the Millennium Centre in Corporation Street, St. Helens. It's free, and we're actually putting it up tomorrow. And then it's going to stay up until Friday, the 29th of September.
0: Wow.
1: And it's open the same hours as the Millennium Centre. And within the Millennium Centre, it's actually an NHS walking centre. So that's open, quite extensive hours, 7 days a week. So there's plenty of opportunity to go and see it.
0: Okay, and it's open, so 7 days a week.
1: It's open 7 days a week. I think they open at about 8 o'clock in the morning and close at 9 o'clock at night.
0: Wow, that's amazing.
1: The building's got to stay open because it's got the walking centre, the NHS walking centre there, which means you've got access to the exhibition, and it's actually on the first floor of the Millennium Centre.
0: Is it near to the station, to the train station?
1: It is. It's just around the corner from the train station, Krista.
0: So that's easy to find, then.
1: If you fancied a trip over, we could perhaps have lunch, and if Barry wanted to come, he'd be most welcome.
0: You've read my thoughts, okay? Okay. Anyway, so I'm just going to, because we've got some more time, I'm going to read, actually, just a little synopsis about the book before we choose the next one, okay? For those of you who are listening who don't know what the book is. So, So Gabriel's Moon is the 18th novel by British author William Boyd, published in 2024 by Viking Penguin, set against the backdrop of the Cold War in the early 1960s. The book follows Gabriel Dax, which is a fantastic name, by the way. I love that name.
1: All the names were good.
0: Like Faith Green, they were just great names. Sefton, that was his brother. Anyway, a travel writer who becomes inadvertently entangled in international espionage. The narrative explores themes of memory, identity, and betrayal. The story includes Boyd's regular blend of historical and fictional people and events. It is the fourth Boyd novel to heavily feature espionage, following Restless, Waiting for Sunrise, and Solo.

0: James Bond continuation novel. Okay, that was written in 2013. The novel begins in 1936 with a traumatic house fire that kills young Gabriel Dax's mother, leaving him haunted by confused memories and chronic insomnia. By 1960, Gabriel has established himself as a successful travel writer. While on assignment in Leopoldville, he surprisingly secures an interview with Congolese Prime Minister Patrice Lumumba, who tells Gabriel that he fears assassination and implicates Western intelligence agencies. On his return to London, Gabriel finds himself under surveillance, and his notes from the Lumumba interview become the target of interest from both MI6 and the CIA. He's approached by Faith Green, an MI6 handler, who recruits him for a covert operation in Spain involving the retrieval of a surrealist artwork. As Gabriel delves deeper into the world of espionage, he uncovers unsettling truths about his past and his family. In interviews, Boyd has discussed his fascination with the espionage genre and its capacity to explore complex human behaviours. He remarked, "I feel that the world of espionage is actually the human condition writ large. We're all betrayed people. We've all lied to people." Boyd also revealed that Gabriel's Moon is the first in a planned trilogy featuring Gabriel Dax, indicating his intention to further explore the character's unwitting involvement in the espionage landscape. The second Dax book, The Predicament, was published in 2025. So the reception it got, Marcel Theroux wrote that the book skillfully performs double duty, working as a satisfying standalone story and setting Gabriel up for further escapades. The book is a vivid recreation of the early 1960s, and one of the pleasures it offers is a feeling of agreeable time travel to fascinating corners of a vanished world. These are conveyed with a filmic vibrancy. Malcolm Forbes commented that the novel is at its most compelling when Gabriel is either interacting with his mesmerizing and fiendishly shrewd handler or doing her bidding in foreign lands. Boyd routinely impresses with his portrait of an individual who is in too deep emotionally and in the dark as to what is going on around him. In a largely negative review in the New York Times, Daniel Ney bemoans the way that Boyd conveys these plot points in expository dialogue, insulating the narrative from any real sense of danger. Okay. I like those reviews, actually. I think they were quite good. It's true. He puts these positions of danger so commonly that it just seems like it's just an everyday thing, like when he kills the guy on the boat.
1: Yes.
0: And stuff like that. Anyway, we will now look for the next book. So they've got our selection is here. Barry, do you want to grab one of those and see what's the next book for?
2: No, I'll do it.
0: Just going to shuffle them a little bit. Da, da, da. This is the exciting time.
1: Ta-da.
0: I've got one. Let me see. Who is this? The Tenant of Wildfell Hall by... Who is it by? Bronte.
1: Anne Bronte,
0: that's it. Yeah, the Tenant of Wildfell Hall by Anne Bronte. That is the book for next month. So anybody out there who's listening is very welcome to join us on this once-a-month reading room. So I'm just going to repeat that book. It's The Tenant of Wildfell Hall by Anne Bronte, and that'll be our next book that we discuss. So we'll be back in a month, and we hope that you join us. You can come into the studio. You can send us a recording of what you think. So whatever you... the phone number is 077-619-08063. That's Liverpool Community Radio. 07761908063. So we'll say our goodbyes, and hopefully we'll all catch you all next month. Hope you've enjoyed the show. I've certainly enjoyed it. Have you, Barry?
1: I've enjoyed it.
0: And Sue?
3: Absolutely, Chris. It's been really good.
0: Well, it's
3: Thank you.
0: Doing this, because we just get to read a book every month, and it really just, it kind of makes you read it, and it's great to read all these fantastic books.
3: So, and to find new exciting authors as well.
0: That you'd never imagine you'd read.
3: That's right, absolutely.
0: Okay. Bye, everyone, and see you all in a month.
3: Bye.
1: Bye-bye.

0: everyone, I'm Jo from Jobs Plus Toxteth. If you live in Liverpool 8, you're out of work, thinking about a career change, or just need a bit of support, we are a local, friendly team who are here to help you with anything from CVs, job searching, applications, and interview practice. 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Plus, we've got guaranteed interviews with some of the biggest employers in the city. You can find us at 3 Kelvin Grove in Toxteth. It's just a short walk from Prince's Park Gates. We're open Monday to Friday, 9 till 4:30. You don't need to struggle alone. 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
3: Hello, my name's Steve Farragher, and I'm here to explain to you all about the LCR Club 100. 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I realise £100 is a big ask, especially at the moment, but in reality this £100 equates to eating one Greg steak bake or drinking one Starbucks coffee a week. In return for being part of Club 100, you'll get a framed certificate, an LCR mug, and the chance to be a guest on our programme, Kenny Island Discs. But more importantly, you'll get a warm, fuzzy feeling that you or your organisation is contributing to a worthwhile community project. You can either make a one-off payment by Bax of £100 or set up a monthly standing order of only £8.34. Donations need to be made to Kensington Vision, which is all one word, Community Interest Company via the Co-op Bank. Our SOR code is 089299. That's 089299. And our bank account details are 65255654. That's 65255654. If you'd like more information or more details, then contact me, Steve Fadiger, by emailing steve@l-c-r.co.uk, or you can even call into the LCR studio, 53 to 57 Holt Road, and you can also see what your donation is delivering to the community. 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
1: Hello, my name's Steve Farragher, and I'm here to explain to you all about the LCR Club 100. 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I realise £100 is a big ask, especially at the moment. But in reality, this £100 equates to eating one Greg steak bake or drinking one Starbucks coffee a week. In return for being part of Club 100, you'll get a framed certificate, an LCR mug, and the chance to be a guest on our programme, Kenny Island Discs. But more importantly, you'll get a warm, fuzzy feeling that you or your organisation is contributing to a worthwhile community project. You can either make a one-off payment by Bax of £100 or set up a monthly standing order of only £8.34. Donations need to be made to Kensington Vision, which is all one word, Community Interest Company via the Co-op Bank. Our SOR code is 089299. That's 089299. And our bank account details are 65255654. That's 65255654. If you'd like more information or more details, then contact me, Steve Farragher, by emailing steve@l-c-r.co.uk. Or you can even call into the LCR studio, 53 to 57 Holt Road. 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

0: 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If you live in Liverpool 8, you're out of work, thinking about a career change, or just need a bit of support, we are a local, friendly team who are here to help you with anything from CVs, job searching, applications, and interview practice. 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We've also got an amazing garden space and it looks beautiful this time of year with all the flowers in bloom and the Toxteth birds and the bees are loving it too. 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Plus, we've got guaranteed interviews with some of the biggest employers in the city. You can find us at 3 Kelvin Grove in Toxteth. It's just a short walk from Prince's Park Gates. We're open Monday to Friday, 9 till 4:30. You don't need to struggle alone. 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But don't forget, if you do get in touch, make sure you mention that you heard about us on Liverpool Community Radio.
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0: 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I realise £100 is a big ask, especially at the moment, but in reality this £100 equates to eating one Greg steak bake or drinking one Starbucks coffee a week. 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But more importantly, you'll get a warm, fuzzy feeling that you or your organisation is contributing to a worthwhile community project. 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
2: Good afternoon and welcome back to Soundcheck on Liverpool Community Radio with me, Nathan Moore. If you've listened to Soundcheck before, you'll know my whole thing with this show is to play local artists, is to play music from bands and artists that are going to be playing in the city. And that's the rules I've stuck to for nearly a year. But I have decided today to break those rules for the start of the show and play a little bit of Dolly Parton. Obviously, Dolly passed away last night. One of the probably most universally loved and influential musicians of all time. I think it's difficult to comprehend just how big her influence on music and the greater world in general is, and I don't think I've ever seen, or will probably see, the sort of outpouring of love that I've seen over the last day. You know, I think she was like unapologetically herself, and we're very lucky to have lived in a time where Dolly Parton was living and putting out music. I seen a quote today, and I think it sums it up very well by saying that the world is a little less sparkly today, which I think sums up Dolly very well. So I'm going to play some Dolly tunes and then we'll get into the show afterwards.

0: Yeah, I had to get some Dolly on to start the show. I couldn't not, really. Yeah, one of the greatest to ever do it, Dolly Parton. But yeah, back into in the usual broadcasting. We're back to local music, local artists. We've got a fantastic guest with us today. We've got Mr. Tom Corfield from Credits.
1: That's the one.
0: How you doing, mate? All good?
1: I'm all right.
0: Thank you for coming in. We've been trying to get Credits in for a long time. We had Jamo in, and then Tom was like, yeah, I'll come in, we'll get a few of the other lads, and it's just Tom, so I've sort of said it's going to be once a year.
1: It almost wasn't even me either.
0: Yeah, true.
1: Tom's a pack of Strepsils and a flask of tea.
0: Tom's dying, but he's here. We'll have a good chat about Credits in the second half of the show and what they've been up to since Jamie was on last October. So plenty of stuff to chat about there. But I'm going to play you a song by a Northwest-based artist. She's come out with some new music, and this is from her EP, which was released in May this year. This is June Holland with Sing.

0: Yeah, that was Sing by Jewel Holland off her, I think, debut EP from May this year. Absolutely loved her sound. It's like we said, it's just started singing there. It's like huge voice.
1: Great voice,
0: it's
1: yeah.
0: That, it's that like strong Americana sound, I think. So I'll definitely keep an eye out, see if she's gigging around the Northwest. I think I got like a targeted ad from the algorithm that she was playing or something like that. It was definitely, you know, came across it on Instagram. I was like, I'll have to give her a listen. I was like, yeah, really impressed. I had to stick that straight on the playlist. But I'm going to keep cracking on with another Liverpool-based artist from Scotland with a new tune. This is Brooke Combs' latest single, which was out at the start of this month, I believe, which is called Love Was Made of Stone.

0: Yeah, that was Brooke Combe with Love Was Made of Stone. And yeah, anything that Brooke puts out, I am like straight away, I'll give it a listen. I think her voice is incredible. It's just that sound. You could put it on like a 70s Motown playlist and it would not be out of place.
1: Exactly.
0: It's anything that she's putting out is great.
1: She'll be able to make you tap your feet.
0: Yeah, exactly. Yeah, definitely. Again, gonna keep cracking on with the playlist. And this is a latest single from a fairly well-known band, but local. It's from Echo and the Bunnymen. So they're doing a show in the Jacaranda in Baltic on the 20th of September to celebrate their new album. The song's called Brussels is Haunted. It's off their new album. And just like a little side note, by chance, Saturday just gone, I ended up actually having a pint with Noel Burke, who replaced...
1: Yeah, we've done a gig with Noel.
0: Ian McCulloch, yeah.
1: Earlier this year, yeah.
0: Yeah.
1: Nice fella.
0: Really nice
1: really
0: fella.
1: Really nice guy, yeah.
0: Just by chance, met up with a friend, and he was like, yeah, I'm meeting a friend of mine. And he's like, oh, this is Noel. And I was like, okay, cool, yeah. You were not going to Bunnymen, replaced Ian McCulloch. But, yes, that was a nice little tangent there to that. But, yeah, this is Echo and the Bunnymen with Brussels is Haunted, and it's Ian McCulloch on this one.

0: Yeah, Brussels is haunted by Echo and the Bunny Men. And like I say, Jacaranda Baltic, 20th of September. I'm sure that'll be a good gig for the release of their new album. I actually seen them supporting My Chemical Romance at Anfield this year.
1: Did you? Yeah,
0: yeah. Adam surprised me with a ticket for my birthday. And was like, yeah. And then I noticed Echo and the Bunny Men were supporting them. I was like, even better.
1: You're like an old school goth as well, yeah?
0: Well, yeah, you can sort of say. Yeah. In a past life, I was into that sort of... That sort of genre, you could say. Yeah, I had a few good Charlotte albums back in the day.
1: Say it with chess, man.
0: Yeah.
1: You don't need to.
0: Yeah. For anyone listening from Belfast, just hang around New Spot sometimes. So yeah, there you go. But yeah, and then yeah, like I said, met Noel on Saturday. I was having a chat with him. So it was definitely over a few beers, but I did mention to him possibly coming in for a chat at some point. So yeah, you never know. Maybe get Noel Burke in here, talk about his time with the Bunny Men and what he's up to now with St. Vitus Dance. I know they were actually going over to Belfast to Ulster Sports Club, I think, to record a live EP soon. I could be slightly wrong there because I did have a few pints at the weekend. But yeah, maybe we'll get him in and we'll have a chat about that. But next up, we have a band that are playing in Arts Club on the 28th of August. So that is this Friday. And this is off their 2025 album, Phonetics On and On. This is Horse Girl with Switch Over.

0: Yeah, it was Switch Over by Horse Girl. And just as Tom and I were saying, it's a funny name, but it's a memorable name.
1: It's a
0: good band name. But yeah, they're playing at Arts Club this Friday. I don't know if there's still tickets. If there is, then that'll definitely be a good gig. I love their sound. If there's not, then I'm sorry for promoting a gig that you can't go to. I'm actually going to gig in Arts Club end of September, start of October. Madras Salak, an Irish band, who've sort of like blown up over the last year.
1: I've seen them, like Irish harmonica folk.
0: His voice is incredible. I feel like they put out a video like a year or two ago and it like blew up, and then since then it's just been like an upward trajectory. But I'll speak more about that next month, because that will be that's already on the playlist for next month's show. I'm gonna keep going. This is going to be a song by a band called The Dive. It's called Don't Let Me Waste It. And Jack from The Dive actually emailed into the station. He emailed in letting us know that this is their new tune. He said it's a song with a lot of heart, exploring the fear of letting life pass by without pursuing what truly matters. And since then, I've listened to a couple of Dive tunes. I think they're great. So if you like this, definitely give them a follow on social media and maybe catch them playing around Liverpool somewhere as well. So this is The Dive with Don't Let Me Waste It.

0: Yeah, that was Don't Let Me Wasted by The Dive. And just on that, with Jack emailing me in his the Dive's new music, if you're listening, if you know anybody that has music that's local to Liverpool or is going to be playing in Liverpool, send some stuff in. Reach out on Instagram. You know, send a message, say you've got this, send it in, we'll give it a listen, hopefully get it on the station, give it a play. But I'm going to keep going. This is a new song by our guests who are going to be on next month. They're called The Guzzlers. They're based in Liverpool. They're two brothers from Limerick. And yeah, like I say, they're coming on the show next month. This is their new song called The Drunken Tales of Jerry McLean. I actually seen them play in Belfast a few weeks ago. But yeah, looking forward to having a chat with these guys next month. So after this, we'll get down to business. We'll have a good chat with Tom and catch up with what's been going on with the credits.
1: Beautiful.

a 1 and a 2 and a 3 and a 4. 10 policemen knocking on my door, and a 5 and a 6 and a 7 to 11. Brave said, Barry, I'll go to heaven. And a 1 and a 2 and a 3 and a 4. 10 policemen knocking on my door, and a 5 and a 6 and a 7 to 11.

0: Yeah, that was the Guzzlers with Drunken Tales of Jerry McLean. And like I said, they're coming in next month, so looking forward to having a chat with those guys. But yeah, now time to get down to business. Talk to Mr. Tom Corfield. How you doing, mate?
1: I'm all right, how are you?
0: Yeah, I'm good. Thank you again for coming in. I think the last time I actually seen you, we stood out the front of the Jack where you were trying to convince me to have another pint.
1: I think I was, wasn't I?
0: And
1: yeah.
0: Not go home with Adam after the Any Joy gig.
1: Which is not like you and Adam to be going home early.
0: No, yeah. definitely not.
1: I thought you were a safe bet for an extra pint or two.
0: I was close, but I agreed to go for a run the next morning, which... I did sort of regret. I was like dragging myself around that 3 kilometre run. Yeah. But yeah, did you enjoy the Any Joy gig?
1: It was great, it was good. Yeah. And I know the lads, so I know they've been working hard on it. And it's nice to see it when people's efforts come to fruition.
0: Yeah, you can tell as well. I think, you know, obviously they've toured Japan and they've done a couple of shows in the UK. I can tell they're like sort of quite tight together.
1: Yeah, it's nice to see it. Like, that's... I can't remember who was asking me about the other day, saying, like, what's your favourite gig you've ever played? And I think it was I think we did Edinburgh at the end of the last tour that we did.
0: Yeah.
1: And it was the best one we've played, just because...
0: Just you're playing together.
1: It's not unlike being tour-hardened for, like, a couple of weeks, you know what I mean?
0: I guess that's why the Beatles were...

0: direct competition with each other. You know, yeah. We talk about social media before, saying everyone seems to hate social media, but we've all got to use it to try and promote ourselves. So we got, I don't know if you saw, you know, the guy in the video who was like the ringmaster.
1: Yeah.
0: That's my old mate, Ian. So I was thinking, why don't we get him to play, like, kind of masquerade as a metaphor for a record executive. You know, he's pitting nice. us all against each other. I say that, it was just an excuse for us to all dress up in little wrestling outfits dig each other for an afternoon.
1: If you're listening to this and you've not seen the This City Is a Death Trap video by Credits, just look it up on YouTube. It's one of the best music videos I've seen in a long time. It's absolutely fantastic. But yeah, that was a great tune as well. Absolutely.
0: Nice one, thank you.
1: Absolutely loved that. So I don't know if you agree with me, it sort of felt like sort of different to some of the other stuff. Maybe that's me thinking from the Bright Town days, slightly different, but...
0: No, I was actually thinking about that on the way over, because... So we've just put out a single called Turtles, which is pretty upbeat, and the one that we put out before that was pretty soft acoustic.
1: Yeah.
0: I think when you're at the stage that we are, we've only got like, I think we've got about 5-6 songs out. You're still trying to like establish a set.
1: Yeah.
0: You know what I mean? So things are going to vary wildly from one single to the next, because it's all part of like a broader cohesive set.
1: Yeah.
0: You know, think of all like the classic albums you listen to where it goes from like one song to the next song on the album might be completely different.
1: Of course.
0: What I don't want to do is kind of, you know, set ourselves a brief and go, every song has to be like 120 BPM and sound like this.
1: And you almost suffocate yourself.
0: Yeah, we're just trying to be as free with it as we can.
1: It shows. And I guess that's a good tangent to play. I think you're talking about Linger On, as that song you were talking about.
0: Yes,
1: that's first up. Also, just a side note, Tom doesn't have his guitar with him because his throat is in bits, so I didn't want to force him to.
0: I am probably going to alternate between sounding like Barry White really low and Chris Griffin throughout the course of this interview, so
1: you're doing well so far. But yeah, so it's no live tunes in the studio today, but we do have Tom with us, obviously. So yeah, this is Credits with Linger On.

0: Yeah, it was Credits with Linger On, and yeah, love that tune. Tom and I were just talking, we were having a drink in Kelly's during the World Cup, and you almost sort of forgot that that was being released the next day.
1: The behind the scenes stuff tends to pass me by a little bit, yeah.
0: Yeah, so one of the questions like, does Credits have anything coming up? So they might, and...
1: You're asking the wrong person.
0: Yeah, but one thing you do have coming up is the This City Is Ours gig next week.
1: On Wednesday, yeah.
0: Yeah, do you want to tell me a little bit about that?
1: So it's in aid of a charity, I think they're a company called, I want to say Salamanca.
0: Okay, cool.
1: They provide like de-escalation training. For people working in the service and hospitality industry.
0: Nice.
1: You've actually caught us, like, we're doing that on Wednesday, and then on Saturday we're doing a sort of long-time fan of ours, Mark Kerridge, puts on an annual festival for a place called Gauntlet Birds of Prey in Knutsford, which is like a bird sanctuary. We're doing a benefit gig for them on a Saturday. So we're typically all very self-centred people, but we're actually doing two benefit gigs in the space of a week, which is why I'm on the radio telling everyone about it to make myself seem.
0: You have to go,
1: Yeah, look how cool we are.
0: Yeah, I'm definitely going to try and get down on Wednesday night. I'm actually going to see Mr. Jack White in Belfast on Monday. So yours could be the best gig of the week. Mr. Jack White could be number two.
1: He's a force of nature, lad.
0: Yeah, I'm excited. I'm excited for that. Seen him in Paris. This will be like a nice, might be a different change. But anyway, I could sit and talk about him for ages, as people on this show probably know. Another thing I wanted to speak to you about is the Pet Sounds show that you did back in June.
1: Yeah.
0: Do you want to tell me a little bit about that and the...
1: I'm still dealing with
0: stress.
1: The kind of postpartum depression of that, yeah. It was, so we've got introduced, me and the lads have been a fan of Tom out of Novelty Island for like a number of years. He's one of the best things the city's got to offer, as far as I'm concerned.
0: Yeah.
1: And then I got introduced to him about maybe 18 months ago, 2 years, maybe been longer, 2 years ago. And we were having a pint, I mean, with our friend Joe. We were restrained. Me and Matt had separately said, oh, we'd love to do a show where we could play Pet Sounds live, and like, wouldn't that be something amazing that we'd be able to do? Matt had had a separate conversation. Matt had had a separate conversation with Dan Assels.
0: Yeah.
1: In the past, being like, wouldn't it be nice to be able to play Pet Sounds? And Tom was like, that's also like something I've thought about. So we were like, how often are we going to be in a situation where like all of us are really keen on doing this like sort of mammoth undertaking?
0: Yeah, it all came together at once.
1: Yeah, but it was. It was like amazing to play, but it was very, very stressful for me, it was just the stress of trying to do justice to something
0: that good.
1: Monumental, you know what I mean? Yeah.
0: Yeah. Was it? You were saying it was like months of practice with you guys?
1: Yeah, it was.
0: Was it 10 of you all together?
1: I think there was on stage. Yeah, probably about that on stage. We had four of us out of Credit. Stuffy was nursing a hand injury, because we couldn't do it. I know, which he's hopefully back from this week, which, he's making his return on Wednesday.
0: Maybe you've seen the start of the stress curve.
1: Yeah, no,
0: like,
1: I know. Fancy that, yeah.
0: Yeah,
1: there was five of us. There was Tom, we had Alan, and George playing with us. So what's that? Seven, and then we had three people on brass and woodwinds.
0: Nice. Yeah, I was gutted I missed it. I can't remember what I was doing that weekend. But anyway, I was gutted I missed it. I'll keep cracking on with another tune of yours. This is a tune that was released sort of earlier this year, end of last year, which was a tune that JMO came in and played live, which is I believe one of the like sort of the tunes that fell over from Brighttown.
1: We had a version of it in Brighttown, where we tried to cram far too much recording into one day of like studio time, and it wasn't quite there.
0: Yeah.
1: So we thought, we'll hold, rather than release something that's a bit iffy, we'll do it justice next time. And I think we have. So
0: here we go. This is Evergreen by Credits.

0: Yeah, it's great hearing that now, like, after it's been recorded, produced,
1: yeah,
0: going from...
1: We've watched it grow up from a little baby, haven't
0: we? Yeah, definitely, yeah. Definitely. And like I say, if you go back, all the previous episodes of Soundcheck are on Spotify. Just type in Soundcheck Liverpool. It's episode 2 with James Morris, and he does a live version in this very studio, so... worth going back having a little listen to compare and contrast what you think of the two, absolutely loved that version of it. Another thing I wanted to ask you about, you guys played Kendall Collin earlier this year. How was that?
1: It was great. Yeah, we had quite a mad weekend. We did Kendall Collin on the Friday, and then we supported the Cheap Thrillers at Mountford Hall on the Saturday. So as weekends go, it was
0: pretty good.
1: Yeah,
0: was that your first festival?
1: We did Smithdown Fest, and we've done So Long Good Friday last year.
0: Yeah.
1: Or was that this year? I don't know.
0: That was earlier this year. It was meant to have James from Good Times Live in, but he couldn't come in.
1: But it was our first, like, one of the big ones out of Liverpool, which was great.
0: I bet that was a good experience for
1: it
0: you.
1: It was, yeah, it was lovely, it was great.
0: Yeah.
1: We played the Woodland Stage, I think it's called, which is boss.
0: Yeah, I feel like it's Kendall Collins, like one of those ones that I always see, and like that would be a good one to get to. I'm quite conscious of time, so before we finish, is there any more sort of credits news coming up further than next week? I wanted to ask you about an album, if we can talk about that quickly. Is that on the cards? Because I see lots of singles being released.
1: It's not building to anything at the minute. We're trying to increase the... Because a lot of the stuff that we've put out was recorded like 18 months plus ago.
0: Got you.
1: And we've... Since then, we've been... Like, a lot of people have said when they come to our live shows, we're playing like a lot of new material.
0: Yeah.
1: And we're going to try and get in the studio and get it recorded and get it out as quickly as possible for you all. Putting out an album is a tricky thing. I might just force the lads to do it anyway, even if they don't want to. But yeah.
0: Yeah, you could do like a Dave Grohl and record everything.
1: Yeah, yeah, yeah.
0: It's credits.
1: No, I couldn't, but yeah.
0: Nice one. Yeah. And one last thing before I play out on your latest single. I used to always ask people when they came in, is there anybody like local around the city that you recommend playing? And for some reason I've sort of started falling off that... asking that question. So yeah, Tom, is there anybody that you have listened to lately in the city that you sort of recommend?
1: I'll give you three off the top of my head. Novelty Island, who I've mentioned before.
0: Course.
1: I would urge anyone who loves pop music to give him a go, because he's amazing. There's a guy, I don't know if he's based in Liverpool, I think he might be Manchester based, James Holt.
0: Okay, cool.
1: Fantastic songwriter, kind of like a little bit Neil Finn from Crowded House vibes to him, but like amazing voice, amazing songwriter. And I don't know if we spoke about it off mic, Any Joy.
0: Oh yeah, of course.
1: Yeah, we were at the gig last week, which is a collaboration between Ali Horn and a lad called Eco from Japan.
0: Yeah.
1: With Joe and Kurt filling in on as part of their band. And it's just
0: that's great.
1: It's like funky Scouse City pop. It's really cool.
0: Played it a few times on here. We had Ali in May time, I think. It was great having Ali in the show. That's pretty much time. I'm gonna play out with Credits' latest single, which is Turtles. Thank you everybody for listening. Try and get to the Credits gig next week. Like I say, I'm going to Jack White, which I can't wait for again. R.I.P. Dolly Parton. It's a sad one. And we found out during the show that Tim Curry's also passed away. That's a sad one. Bad things happen in threes. That's a sad way to end the show. But anyway, here's Turtles by Credits. Thank you everybody for listening. Thank you, Tom, for coming in, and we'll see you on the next one.
1: Nice one.

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1: And me, Edward Robinson. 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
4: 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You don't need to struggle alone. 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

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I realise £100 is a big ask, especially at the moment. But in reality, this £100 equates to eating one Greg steak bake or drinking one Starbucks coffee a week. In return for being part of Club 100, you'll get a framed certificate, an LCR mug, and the chance to be a guest on our programme, Kenny Island Discs. But more importantly, you'll get a warm, fuzzy feeling that you or your organisation is contributing to a worthwhile community project. You can either make a one-off payment by Bax of £100 or set up a monthly standing order of only £8.34. Donations need to be made to Kensington Vision, which is all one word, Community Interest Company via the Co-op Bank. Our SOR code is 089299. That's 089299. And our bank account details are 65255654. That's 65255654. If you'd like more information or more details, then contact me, Steve Farragher, by emailing steve@l-c-r.co.uk. Or you can even call into the LCR studio, 53 to 57 Holt Road. And you can also see what your donation is delivering to the community. Thanks very much for listening.

0: Yeah, join the club. You know you want to. Liverpool coming to Radio 106.7 FM. Good afternoon, good evening, good morning. Whoever listens to us, it is indeed Eddie Cross. Me and Matty Grimes with it till 2. Not on my own today. Alice is here. Hello.
1: Hello.
0: Last appearance for the week or so before she goes to their rival, Bauer.
1: Yes, I will be in on Friday, but next week you'll have to miss me for a week.
0: I will miss you. We always do. Yeah. She brings sense. She brings sense, doesn't she? She does, let's be honest.
2: Yep.
0: And that voice you hear is the man who, the game tonight, Preston versus Everton, is
2: the Eddie Derby.
0: The Eddie Derby.
2: Yeah, it is. Yeah, for obvious reasons, yes. Or maybe not obvious reasons. But yeah, I used to work for Preston North End, and I was a staff writer, and they're playing the mighty Everton tonight.
0: Yes.
2: Carabao Cup second round. Yep. Looking forward to it. Live on Sky as well.
0: I think it is, yeah.
2: Yeah. So, yeah.
0: He is Eddie Cobb.
2: I know.
0: Author.
2: Meander's killing me on Saturday nights. Signing an autograph.
0: Yes, I believe
2: put
0: so.
2: Put a couple of my books in the raffle and a couple of people won and then they were keen to shout me over. You the author? Yeah.
0: You the author. You know what I mean? There was a picture on the front.
2: Shy guy, yeah. So I signed it for the both of them. Then the lady come over and said, I won as well. I used to love Kevin Keegan. Used to stand on the front of the cop and cheer him and blah, blah, blah. I said, oh, bless, yeah, and I signed the autograph as well.
0: Oh,
2: there you go.
0: That's nice. It's a good book as well, by the way. Oh, if you don't know who we are, we're Liverpool's only local community radio station on FM. 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On the Alexa Smart Speaker, that's played Liverpool Community Radio from TuneIn. 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And the show's New Daily Cross on Monday to Friday between 12 and 2. First hour, look at the paper. Second hour, a guest. Being a Wednesday, no guests, just us. Till 1 anyway. And then we'll play something else. 077619808063. You want to get in touch with us? X, we're on LCRFM, Facebook, Liverpool Community Radio, New Voice of the City, Instagram and TikTok. Right, that's that out of the way. Headlines on the front of the papers. Alice, what's on the front of yours?
1: So, there is a tribute to Dolly.
0: Your mic work. Right, go on. Try again.
1: Hello.
0: There you go.
1: Okay, so there's a tribute to Dolly Parton, who sadly passed away yesterday.
0: Yes.
1: Beloved queen of country music. The other headlines is the future of UK state pension triple lock in doubt, with older population growing faster than workers, which is quite concerning.
0: Yes.
1: Extra 2.9 million people are projected to reach pension age in Britain between 2024 and 2049, outpacing the rise in working age population of just 2.2 million forecast over the same period. Public finance time bomb calls into question long-term future of the UK state pension welfare system and raises the prospect of higher taxes to pay for ageing population. Tough new conversations in Whitehall about how long government can honour its current commitments with other Western democracies and Japan grappling with the same social trend. Life expectancy was around 65 for men when state pension introduced in 1948, and now the life expectancy is 83.
0: It's crazy, isn't it?
1: So, yeah.
0: I mean, as the time's going on, people are living longer.
1: Yeah, I think it's because obviously we have better healthcare, isn't it? And we're defeating a lot of diseases and things like that. And
2: It's a pattern that's repeated itself many times over historically, you know what I mean?
1: But, you know, we should live longer. You know, you work all your life, you deserve to have those years paying your pension,
0: absolutely.
1: I think. So I think it's something that this system needs to figure out, you know, where to get the money for it. But I think in the sense of where the money comes, I think it should be encouraging more workers to put the money in themselves with their jobs and maybe encouraging jobs to match that pension contribution.
0: Exactly. Some companies, as we spoke off here about this, some companies do that. They'll match an employee's percentage. So they'll say, okay, well, if you pay 10% of your wage into your pension, we'll match it. So you're basically getting 10% for free.
1: Yeah.
0: And that builds up and builds up.
2: Yeah.
1: And a lot of young people are thinking, oh, I'm not going to make it there. But, you know, young people, even though I'm quite young, but you should still think, like, one day, you know, just save. Just, you know, if you don't think you'll get there, you might get there. You might as well save, and rather than, you know, holding out for this government pension, which is not looking, you know, it's not looking good, really, for how they're going to fund it. And maybe they need to rethink the system a little
0: bit.
2: We mentioned this off air, didn't we? Before the show starts, a little bit about the young people these days are finding it really difficult to get a job, whether they've got degrees.
0: Exactly,
2: and
0: that's
2: stuff
0: it.
2: Like that. So how are they going to able to be able to afford, even if they can get a job, can they still afford? Because wages are not that great, are they, in this country?
0: No, you know? They're not. But
1: So does it come down to fixing the job market then?
0: Yeah. First? But how do we fix the job? How do we fix the job market?
1: Yeah.
2: Invest in manufacturing.
0: That's the
2: commercial ventures.
0: It's like a vicious circle, isn't it? If you apply for a job, we got experience. No, we'll get some experience. Mm. How do you get experience if you can't get work experience out?
2: Exactly.
0: So on and so forth. It's a vicious circle.
2: Yeah. Catch-22. Yeah. It's always been the way.
0: It's always been the way.
1: I think in terms of young people getting into the job market. I mean, we do community readouts, don't we? There's plenty of courses, and on a Friday, there's so many courses. Do a course. It's free. If it's funded, do it. Yeah. Get work experience. Just ask anyone. Most companies will say yeah, but I think that's where some young people are starting to fail, and they don't have the confidence to go and do that.
0: Yeah, absolutely.
1: And I think it's maybe sorting that issue as well.
0: No, you're right, because when you do actually... we do get the readouts and we do them on a Friday. When you look at some of them, you think, do you know what? They're not bad little careers, are they?
1: They're good start outs. And once you're in something, it's easier to get another job when you've already got one.
0: Yeah.
1: I think.
0: Yeah. Absolutely.
1: Or even just a course or a qualification behind you. It puts you ahead of someone. So.
0: Yeah.
2: Well, the triple lock situation.
0: Oh,
2: that
0: doesn't sound triple lock.
2: Basically, it's just pension I get, excuse me, it's got to match the rate of inflation.
0: Right.
2: Or the average of the wages, something like that, in this country. So it never goes below a certain figure. We are the... Britain, I think, is most... In fact, I'm certain, the lowest paid pensioners in Europe as well. Do you know what I mean? In Germany, they're getting about £400 a week.
0: I think it's Sweden or somewhere that they actually give each person... I don't know... Sweden or Norway, one, let's say. They actually give each individual £1,000 a month, whether you're working or not working.
2: Right, okay.
0: Extra.
2: Yeah, that sounds...
0: Because it recycles the economy.
2: Yeah, I get you, because they'll spend that £1,000, in the shops or whatever.
0: Yeah. It doesn't matter if you're working or not working or whatever, you get this money.
1: But then I feel like if we were to employ that thinking here, people would go, oh, I'm not working, then get a few grand. So, because there's a lot of people on TikTok that I've seen who kind of do think that way. They're like, why should I go and work a minimum wage job when I can claim and you're the same?
0: Yeah, but is this the thing where they see influencers who are on TikTok and YouTube, so on and so forth, making vast amounts of money? All right, they've been doing it for a while, but people then see it as an easy option. And he's like, I want to be an influencer. I want to be on TikTok. I want to be on YouTube. I'm going to set up my own YouTube channel, which is fair enough. But the amount of work that goes into it,
1: people don't realise. They don't realise that it's literally all a game of luck, whether you make it or you don't. You could post, 10 times a day, for every day. But it's very, I think there's a hand of luck in that, whether you get big or not, because there's so many people who are posting every day and they'll have like 10,000 followers, which is really good, but it's not enough to make the leap and quit your job and go big.
0: No, exactly.
2: Is it sustainable? Is it sustainable being an influencer, going on YouTube or whatever?
0: It depends on, what you get from YouTube, because you get so much for so many views or something, isn't
1: it? Yeah, it's sustainable, like how big you make it.
0: Yeah.
1: I think that where a lot of people make it like 10,000 followers or whatever, which is a big milestone, but it's making it beyond that into the millions. It's like near impossible.
0: Yeah, absolutely.
2: Looks like an influencer who's 20 years of age when he or she starts. Is people still going to be listening to them and taking note of what they're saying and be influenced by them 10 years down the line?
0: No, because in that 10 years...
2: That's why I say it's not sustainable.
0: Yeah, it's not sustainable because within that 10 years, they may reach their target. And then by that time, they'll have been hired by, say, TV or radio or somewhere to take over.
1: Well, it's more the question of, I think, the micro-influencers who have, 10,000 followers, and I think it maybe is a bit impossible to get to the millions because only so many do.
0: Yeah.
1: Those type of people do just have everyday jobs, and influencing is just a
0: little bit of
1: income
0: side
1: on the side. So there's some people on TikTok are in their 30s, 40s, and they have a bakery business, and you just use it to promote. TikTok use it as a promotional tool, or people just do, day in life TikToks or regular day to day TikToks just as a bit of fun on the side. But most of them do have a full time
0: job
1: or part time one.
0: But I mean, if you asked, I suppose you're in careers day in school. I remember Steve saying a while ago that, sometimes it was like, what do you want to do when you grow up? Oh, I want to work at the nurse or whatever. Nowadays it's, I want to be a YouTuber.
1: Or a gamer.
0: Yeah. And you think to yourself,
2: I know.
0: Oh, here he is. Hang on. Shush. Hello. Oh, okay. He's just put his thumbs up. We've obviously done something right. Anyway.
2: That might be good news for you.
1: I think that's show. For my show. Hopefully that's going on tomorrow.
0: Oh, good. Okay.
1: The politics well, show. Yes. If everyone's excited.
0: The conversation with yes. Alice. Mm. Anyway, what's on the front of the Echo, Ed?
2: Okay,
0: on
2: Matt,
0: the Echo?
2: A couple of things. Keir Holmes' apology for, quote, disgusting and despicable abuse of Lorna. A family's horror, a family's horror at treatment of much-loved mum, 69, who has early-onset dementia. Apparently, I won't go into it too much, but basically, she was locked outside the care home. Locked outside of a care home in the middle of the night in what the home's own manager described as a disgusting and despicable situation. It's repeating the front page. The incident was just one instance of reported issues experienced by a number of residents at Mersey... I'm allowed to say it, at Mersey Park's care home in Toxteth. The home's manager said Lorna, 69, Laura Doran from West Derby, suffered psychological abuse at the home on Mill Street in Toxteth after moving there in August 2025. Email chains and minutes of meetings held between the home's management and Lorna's family revealed that she was not the only resident believed to have been affected. In an email sent to Lorna's family and area director for HC1, the home itself, said, "Your mum very sadly did experience abuse at Mersey Parks alongside other residents within the community. HC1 apologised for the distress and upset caused to Lorna and her family and said a member of staff was suspended as soon as concerns were raised." So basically, one of the members of staff has treated her like inhuman being. You know what I mean?
0: You can't even.
2: Exactly.
0: You know.
2: Well, we all go to see our kids. You know, mum and dad passed away. The seven of us kids, six. Ronnie is the one we go to see in the care home in Broadway, and they're very good. But you can always tell, and it's not a slight on these staff. They always look a bit busier when we turn up. Another other parent, you know, other family members of other people in there. Turn up, you know, and so I'm not saying they're lazy, they do a good job.
0: Absolutely,
1: I think
0: not.
1: It's overworked, a lot of them.
2: I think you're right.
1: Some of them are having like burnouts because they probably don't get enough time to themselves because they probably don't hire enough staff, and then they're probably.
0: It's true. Yeah, probably is that. As well as that, we play music from local bands. I played a new track from this band on Monday. I'm going to play another one now. Sam Mill and the gang, they're called The Virants. Right. I know Sam, I've seen him a couple of women's games. He's a journalist, he's a sports journalist as well, but he also has a little band called The Virants. The new songs are out and about. This is called Carolyn. Have a listen to this.

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1: Hi everyone, I'm Jo from Jobs Plus Toxteth. 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
7: Indeed, the Men Cap show is here tonight at 9 o'clock, warming up ahead of WTF at 10 o'clock. Do join us for that. It's going to be a fun night. Liverpool coming to Radio 106.7 FM, New Daily Cost on me, Matthew Grimes. Alice over there.
8: Hello.
7: Eddie's over here.
9: Hello.
7: With your tool too. Hang on, right, let's find out what. Yeah, you're on mic three. Mic two's over there. It's all right. I keep putting up number two fade ending on three.
8: Oh, sorry.
7: It's all right. Don't worry about it. Anyway, Bauer, you can get over this on Bauer. Anyway, move swiftly on.
9: Okay, we've been talking off the records and adverts are playing here with me about the late great Dolly Parton. I'll say late great because she was really good.
7: Well, yes, she was.
9: I heard a song on there, a short snippet of a song on the other radio station this morning, and they were talking about her. And do you know what? Didn't mention who was singing it. I thought it was a Tamla Motown song. It was a Dolly Parton song, another obscure album track. Very talented lady. Anyway, tribute to poured in for Dolly Parton, the great country singer, songwriter, who penned hits including Jolene and 9 to 5 after her death, aged 80. Known for her curvy physique, blonde wigs and sharp wits, she was among the most beloved artists in entertainment. Sold over 100 million records, and her popularity endured as fans streamed her music more than a billion times. She was also a generous philanthropist and successful businesswoman. She was brought up as one of 12 children in a dirt poor Tennessee family. Parton's first musical performances were in church where her grandfather preached. She performed on TV from age 10 and moved to Nashville to pursue a music career after high school. In 1973, she had a hit that made her career in Jolene, and incredibly, on the same afternoon, she wrote I Will Always Love You. That was a great, very good afternoon, wasn't it?
7: Yeah? It was a very creative afternoon.
9: Also a successful actress starring in 9 to 5, for which she also wrote one of her most memorable songs. For millions, she was simply Dolly, a mixture of sudden charm, humour and glamour, but also considered a feminist role model for writing her songs and managing her career in the male-dominated entertainment world. Just to finish off, she married Carl Dean in the 1960s and they were together until his death last year at the age of 82. Nephew Brian Seaver announced their death yesterday, saying sadness lies with us, not with Dolly. And good. She was a great singer, wasn't she?
7: She was.
9: Artist,
7: and
9: a songwriter as well.
7: She was liked right across America because, in an era of political division, she remained one of America's most widely admired public figures. She avoided party politics, only joking to show herself as more of a diplomat when asked about if she'd ever run for office.
9: Mm-hmm.
7: With her fan place included grandmas and Gen Zers, Republicans and Democrats, drag queens and evangelists.
9: Yeah, everyone, in fact.
7: Parton was a kind of unicorn in America's polarised society. She made it clear she didn't want to alienate fans.
9: Yeah.
7: Said, I've got as many Republican fans as Democrats, and I don't want to make any of them mad, so I don't play politics.
9: Oh, there you go.
7: Yet staying out of partisan battles didn't mean she's staying apolitical. Over the years, she spoke out on subjects including women's rights, LGBTQ equality and Black Lives Matters. Her ability to connect with people from different backgrounds was a big part of her appeal.
9: There you go. I remember seeing her in Glastonbury, 12 years ago now, 2014, they're just being recalled in the paper. She played in the Legends stage on the Sunday evening, and she went down a storm. Thousands turned up to watch it. And, and nothing but admiration for the lady. Yeah.
8: And she never stopped performing either.
7: No,
8: she was meant to play Vegas this
7: she
8: March.
7: Was,
8: that just went before. Mm. But obviously she got sick, so she didn't play it last March. But, she never stopped performing. And she helped other performers growing up coming along. You know, Miley Cyrus was her godmother, and she really had Miley Cyrus along the way. So
9: I didn't know that.
8: Yeah, she's helped up-and-coming singers as well.
7: Absolutely.
8: So it's... You know, even
7: it's the legacy of Dolly, really. I mean, Taylor Swift, who began a career in country music as a teen in Nashville, paid tribute to Dolly, saying, true grace, true grit, all in one dazzling person. The world without Dolly doesn't feel possible, real or right, she said in a statement. But because of the eternally generous way she spent her time on this earth and the countless lives she changed for the better, her legacy will be an everlasting one.
9: Mm. Oh, well. Can I move on the same
7: move
9: page?
7: On.
9: Yeah, on the page 4 of the Metro. I've got that.
7: Sounds awful. Bond. Sorry, move on. Rest.
9: Move on. Move on up.
7: Yes.
9: Yeah. Anyway, Britain's most famous current affairs show is Facing the Axe.
7: No.
9: Staff fear, yeah.
7: What, us?
9: With only politicians and a certain ex-prince bribing sides of relief. You know what that means?
7: I don't know, mate.
9: Since the 80s, hosts such as Kirsty Walk, Emily Maitlis, Jeremy Paxman and Victoria Derbyshire have subjected the powerful to scrutiny on Newsnight, the BBC's nightly programme. Maitland has famously grilled Andrew Mountbatten Windsor over his links to billionaire sex trafficker Jeffrey Epstein in 2019. The interview even inspiring a movie, while Paxo regularly stuffed MPs, such as former Home Secretary Michael Howard, when he repeated the same question 12 times in 1997. I remember that.
7: Do you remember that?
9: Yeah, I do.
7: Alice won't remember
8: you,
7: it.
8: No.
7: It.
9: You can get it on YouTube.
7: Look it up on YouTube. Okay. It's brilliant.
9: Michael Howard gets interviewed by Jeremy Paxman. But the BBC, this is the key here. The BBC needs to save £500 million over 3 years. In June, just gone, 550 news jobs went. 550?
7: See?
9: Newsnight's team fell from 57 to 23 as its investigations units was axed and production merged with Sunday with Laura Kunzberg. The show was also cut to 30 minutes. Staff say it is now a sitting duck as bosses prioritise online clips over its 2 million viewers. Quote, everyone's concerned for Newsnight and how it will fare in the next cut, a BBC source told the scum. We've been warned budget reductions are likely next year. It's a worrying time. The BBC insists that the show is doing so well, it has been moved to a peak time slot on BBC Two on Fridays. So, watch out. It's
7: you, Alice, you know what I mean? You could be impacted by this in a couple of years.
8: Yeah,
7: time.
8: That's what I mean. I could go for a job on BBC and then not be there. I think, from my opinion, there's other shows that are... I think Newsnight is more important than some of the other shows that they have on. Like, they have a lot of garden shows on, or they have, like, cooking shows, or they have, like, the one show.
7: Exactly.
8: I think, like, those shows aren't, you know, the Newsnight full investigations gets the truth out there.
7: Yeah.
8: And it really, you know, tells the public what they want to know. And, yeah, it's put into clips online, and they do really well. And so do some of the other shows, but I just think, like, maybe they should look at... You know, the other shows, the daytime shows, are they really getting as many views?
7: Yeah, true. And in my opinion, personally, have a look at your wage bill, BBC, and see how many people are doing, how many, you know, they release it each year. Such and Such gets so much for doing like a breakfast show or something. Look at that and see if it'll take a pay cut. As if they want to, you know, if you're saying, you know, there's 150 staff who've lost a job in news. Right.
8: But they aren't the high paid ones.
7: They're not the high paid ones. They're the ones who are
8: at the bottom.
7: At the bottom.
9: Yeah.
7: Who work 12-hour shifts getting the news together and to put it to go out. Mm. For them to be axed in that way, it's just not on. And when you think about it, those at the top who read the news or present shows and that, the money they're on, you think to yourself, well, hang on, where would you be without these people?
9: Course,
7: who've gone through college or university to get the degree.
9: They're on the cold face.
7: You know what I mean? They're on the front.
9: Yeah.
7: You know, they're the ones who are bringing you the story to read. They're the ones who are getting guests. They're the ones who are getting people
8: doing
7: to come on
8: the
7: show.
8: Doing
7: all the
8: work.
7: Yeah. So when you go on it, it looks perfect.
8: Yeah. And it makes you think, though, like the BBC, every year they have a round and a rollout of apprenticeships and trainee schemes. And obviously, for someone who's finishing uni, I'm thinking, should I apply or not? Because imagine doing an apprenticeship or a trainee scheme for 2 years, which is the length the BBC are offering.
7: Yeah.
8: But they're highly competitive to get anyway. But imagine doing it and then you don't have a job at the end.
7: Exactly.
8: Just spent 2 years training on a very low salary training as well.
7: Absolutely.
8: To not get a job.
7: As you say, at the end of it, you're guaranteed a job. Well, no, you'd have to apply if a vacancy comes up. Well, you and, like, 50 other people are going to do the
8: people
7: same.
8: People who've already had the job.
7: Exactly,
9: Too many people, in my opinion, anyway, paid pop star wages on the BBC. And
7: absolutely.
9: That, you know what I mean?
7: I mean, you've only got to look at the figures when they're released.
9: And it's not justified.
8: It's not just the BBC, because they're competing with, like, ITV who are doing the same, Sky and all the other channels.
7: Yeah, but they will say, oh, well, we need to, you know, if we want this person, we'll give them a golden handcuff deal. Which is fair enough. If they're good enough to do it, great. Mm. But if they're only a flash in the pan wonder, you know, they give them a contract for 2 years, £1 million a year, and you think to yourself, well, God, why are these people getting it?
9: Mm.
7: And then, as I said earlier, you look at the people who've lost the job.
9: Yeah.
7: And you think, how's that work?
9: Yeah, I don't know if you both watch, I'm sure you do sometimes at least, watch Match of the Day when Gary Lineker, I like Gary Lineker.
7: Yeah.
9: But, you know, the money you do earning, he was earning from the BBC.
8: He was the top earner, wasn't he?
9: But getting rid of Gary Lineker, in my opinion, anyway, it hasn't taken anything away from Match of the Day on the Saturday night.
8: But it would have saved a lot of money.
7: Yeah, exactly. I mean, it would have done, because you've got the three presenters. You've got...
9: Mark Chapman,
7: Kelly Cates, and...
9: I can't think.
7: Oh, who's the third one?
9: Is it a fellow or a woman?
7: No, it's a woman. It's Gabby Yorath.
9: Well done.
7: Thank you. But, you know, they seem to work well together. Our friends in Florida... I've texted in.
9: Hello, Tom and Joyce.
7: Hello, Tom and Joyce. Happy Walkabout Wednesday. We know where they're going tonight, then, don't we? The walkabout over there is $20 for a steak and a beer, I think.
9: That's not bad, you
7: That's
9: know.
7: That's not bad, you know, yeah, is yeah. it? Sad news about Dolly Parton, yeah, quite connected. She was a great person as well as a great singer-songwriter. Joyce met Dolly a few times in California years ago on set of a movie called Rhinestone with Sylvester Stallone.
9: I remember that film.
7: Joyce and her two friends, Barbara and Bev, were extras on that set.
8: Wow.
9: Oh, wow, well done.
7: Well, I mean, well done, ladies. That's a story.
9: Yeah, yeah.
7: That is a story.
9: Yeah.
7: That's a story. Well, I don't know, but everyone says, oh, media's great to get into. No, it's not.
8: It's great. It's just incredibly hard.
7: Correct.
8: And I don't think, like, anyone understands, like, the length you've got to go to. You've got to work so many hours for free before you get anywhere.
7: Yeah, and that's the thing. You work the hours, and then, yeah, you get a secure job. You think, great, I've made it. And then within 2 years, it's like, oh, well, thanks. Mm. See ya. Ta-da. And where you go, and you're like, well, you know. And you look at someone else who's getting X amount of money, and you go, how are they doing what I've been doing and getting this amount of money? It's ridiculous.
9: Exactly.
7: Anyway, moving on.
9: Okay.
7: Give Alice a job.
9: Switch to the Metro. It's still risky, but if you want to quit, talking about switching to vapes better than puffing.
7: Oh.
9: E-cigs with nicotine beat gum and patches are helping smokers kick the habit, say scientists.
7: Oh, I don't know.
9: Vaping is a viable option for people who want to stop smoking, a major review has found. Although e-cigs are unlikely to be completely risk-free, they are still less harmful than traditional cigarettes, it suggested. It also found smokers were 61% more likely to have quit after 6 months by using vapes rather than nicotine gum and patches. And vapes with nicotine outperform those without it. Dr. Nicola Lidson, who led an Oxford University review, said quitting smoking is hard and a lot of

0: and are stopping smoking, which is true. That's a good thing, but it also means they're addicted to vaping. And I think, I don't think vaping has been around long enough to know the true effects of it.
1: No, I don't think it has. And one thing that gets me with the vaping as well is, you know, you walk into the vape shops and they're all lovely colours and everything, but you wonder if that's influencing kids who are vaping from an early age, because they see all these different flavours and they go, oh.
0: And we just don't know the true outcomes.
1: No, we don't.
0: It hasn't been around for 34 years. It's not been around long enough for people
2: to give a justified
0: to have been doing it long enough to be truly affected. Yeah, yeah. So
1: I mean, it's popcorn lung, isn't it?
0: What's that?
1: You know, that's a symptom of the vapes.
2: Okay.
1: From what I can understand, obviously with the vape and that, but people have developed popcorn lung.
2: Okay.
1: Sounds like it's the popcorn crackles.
2: And expand inside your body. Yeah, yeah. My experience, you know, walking around, going around town, whatever, I'm doing my shopping and all that, blah, blah, blah, blah. And it's a lot more girls, it seems, my observation, a lot more girls are smoking vapes than boys. You know what I mean?
0: I think there's a big mix. I think they're both influencing each other, but I think, a lot of young girls do it. But I think as you get older, you find the people that keep up with it is the men.
2: Okay.
0: I think from the experience I've known.
1: With the girls, is it a fashion thing?
0: Yeah.
1: We spoke about this before. Yeah. Is it like an influencer is vaping, so they go, oh, give this a go, I want to be like them. Do you think it's just a fashion thing with them?
0: And I think it starts out at that, but then they just get addicted.
2: And a peer pressure thing, I think.
0: And it's getting addicted and being like, oh, it's so cheap, it's only a five, I just one, and there's so many flavours and all this and that. Yeah. And I just think, like... Yeah, and then a lot of people like it because when they're in work, they use it as an excuse to get, like, 10 smoke breaks, but they're not smoking, they're just going outside vaping, and it's like, for people who doesn't smoke, it's like, well, you get so many more breaks than I do.
1: Yeah,
2: the amount of smoke you get out of one of them vapes, it's like a steam engine. Honestly, do you know what people are smoking outside?
0: Yeah.
1: If only you had someone who vapes, Wasey's out there on the on the phone at the moment. It's going
2: to
1: get him in.
2: I'm sticking to ciggies.
1: He's sticking to cigarettes?
2: Yeah.
1: Okay, fair enough. Well, I'll say I've never smoked and I've never vaped, and genuinely, it's never really appealed to me.
2: Fair play, Matt.
1: What about you, Alice?
0: No, I don't plan to. I just don't want to. I just think it's too bad for your lungs, and I feel like it's just hard enough in this world. I don't need more issues.
1: No, you
2: I like your pragmatic style here.
1: I like that.
0: It's an expensive habit, isn't it? Like, it's £5 a week or £5 every 2 days for a new vape. And I don't want to waste that money.
1: No.
0: I'd be happy with a bar of chocolate over a vape, you know what I mean?
2: So would I.
1: I say it's less addictive, but it's, depends which chocolate you get. You know, I don't know, I mean, you see kids walking around, you think, why? Why you?
0: And it's also how you're selling that to them, that's what I get.
2: Go on the back of the 10 bus, or any bus actually, and young people at the right of the back upstairs. I don't know why they do make a beeline. They always make a beeline for the back seat upstairs.
1: Well, when we were at school, smoking was allowed on the buses, and you know, you'd go into school smelling like you smoked 20 when you really didn't smoke.
2: Yeah, that's true.
1: And it would just be this cloud.
2: Yeah. I've got a story. A special branch, nothing to do with the police.
1: Pardon?
2: Campaign to save a 70-year-old cherry blossom tree.
1: Ooh.
2: Oh, I always hate it when they're knocking trees down, you know. People living on a South Liverpool street have spoken of their heartbreak over plans to cut down the cherry blossom tree, which they helped save 15 years ago. The tree on Hirslyn Road is believed to be over 100 years old. It's 70 years old, sorry. Margaret Lake, 80, who has lived on the road for 60 years, said the large tree had been part of the landscape for generations. But she was shocked last week and saw the tree being examined. I looked out of the window, she said, and saw all the tree surgeons around the tree. I'm trying to work out whereabouts in Liverpool this is. Hirslyn Road's not really good for me. Fourthly Road.
0: Anyone knows where Margaret Lake is? It's
2: good idea,
0: there.
2: Alice, yeah.
1: Yeah.
2: So Hirslyn Road, so a cherry tree, which is like over nearly 100 years old. Looks like it's going to be cut down. I don't like that. No, I don't love trees, mate.
1: I don't know why they do it.
0: I think for every tree they cut down, they should plant one.
1: Yeah, exactly.
2: Good point. Yeah.
1: I think the Botanic Park wasn't too far from us. By the Littlewoods building or the Hollywood of the North. If you've seen that in the spring and the summer, with the blossom tree there, as you walk through, it's absolutely, I mean, it's just, it hangs down.
2: Is this in the gated part of the park?
1: No, actually, in the park itself.
2: Oh, the park itself. Yeah.
1: And it's just full of blossoms. It's really nice.
2: Yeah. I just sometimes Newsham Park is a good example.
1: Example.
2: A fair few trees have been knocked down in the last year or so, and I'm thinking, are they using?

0: the word excuse. Excuse, oh, it's health and safety, they're going to topple over, this, that and the other. I know we've had instances where trees have toppled and sadly killed people. But at the same time, sometimes I think there's no reason to cut these trees down. And as Alice said, that's a good idea.
1: Unless, you know, unless it's got...
0: plant another one.
1: Dutch elm disease or something, which is a tree, which is, you can understand. But as you rightly point out, Alice, if they're putting a tree down, chopping a tree down, plant another one.
2: Yeah, I think, like, if they're chopping it down because the site is empty and they need to use it for housing or something like that, makes sense. But if you're putting houses in, put trees at the bottom of the garden, plant
1: absolutely.
2: Some. If you're cutting them down, replant them.
1: Yeah. People would appreciate that. They would appreciate if you know, if you're moving to a house with a tree in the garden, they'd be like, oh. You know, a lot of people have bought houses with their apple trees and you know, the apples, they collect the apples. And
0: Has anyone ever hooked a tree?
2: No, I
1: fell into a tree. I can't say I've hooked
0: it. I fell out of a tree, Matt, and broke your leg.
1: Have you?
0: Yeah.
1: I've never won.
0: That was a long story. I'll tell you tonight on the WTF.
1: Oh, please do. Please do. I can hardly wait for this.
0: My own fault.
1: Yeah. Right, I'll tell you what, since we've been speaking about it, we may as well play one of our biggest hits, shall we? We may as well play a bit of Dolly Parton, 9 to 5.
0: Yeah.

0: couldn't let the event pass, Dolly Parton's pass, without playing at 9 to 5. One of her best, but obviously there's a lot of songs over the years from Dolly Parton, you know. But that's one that a lot of people know, and I will always love you as well. Liverpool Community Radio 106.7 FM. New Daddy Cross on me, Matty Grimes. Young Alice over there. Hello. Young Eddie over here.
1: Hello.
0: With it all too.
1: That 9 to 5 song, by the way, Matt, was one of the most popular disco dancers when I was doing the mobile DJ.
0: Was it?
1: Just throw that one on and guarantee that, and Simply the Best by Tina Turner. But as with Dolly's song, 9 to 5, everyone will get up and dance.
0: Yeah, of course, everyone does.
2: And Island in the Stream, I really like that one.
1: Kenny Rogers,
2: that one's, people might know that one from Gavin and Stacey.
0: Yes, seems to have got a life of its own again through that, didn't it? Yeah. Was it the karaoke they'd done along?
2: They'd done it in the karaoke, Nessa and Bryn were singing it, and I feel like that brought it to the younger generation.
0: Indeed. Speaking of younger generation, Young Alice tomorrow, The Conversation, the political show, is here tomorrow. You have a guest with you, don't you?
2: Yes, I have Tom Crone from the Green Party. So any questions, if you want to text into the station or look me up on Instagram, Alice Haston, and just give me a message on what you want me to ask him. But I'm going to ask him all things about what is he doing for his community, and ask him very similar questions I asked the same councillors, the Tony Fair. Yeah?
0: That's it, because you actually... what the listeners don't know is Alice does a lot of research, but she also have the policies of the councillors, of the parties, and she will hold them to account over it, won't you?
2: Yeah, so I read out the different policies from different parties just to, you know, to give a little readout of what the parties actually are saying they're going to do.
0: Yeah.
2: Because obviously, you know, May elections are not far away.
0: They're not.
2: And it's, you know, for listeners who don't have time to sit there and look up their policies, it's I think it's good to compare two from different sides of the spectrum, compare how they're similar and different. But I'm trying to interview someone from each party. So we've already had the Liberal Party. We've had... the Your Party, you know, we've got the Green Party, and the Labour's are soon to come.
0: Labour's soon to come. And the Lib Dems, Carl Cashman, if you're listening, get in touch.
2: Get in touch.
0: Yeah, get in touch with us, Carl. I mean, if they've been on, why not you?
2: Yeah, exactly.
0: Come join us.
2: We're trying to give everyone a platform.
0: Exactly.
2: And we're just... And I'm going to ask all the same questions, really, to see, so listeners can listen back and listen to the different answers and see which ones they think is helping them the most.
0: That's the thing, you're asking the same question. You're not asking different questions to each party, you're asking the same questions. Because you've got the policies and you're saying, right, well, your party says you're doing this. What are you doing about it?
2: Yeah, I'm trying to ask the same questions on what they're doing for their community as well, because obviously if I ask one member what they're doing about flight tipping, and I want to ask all of them what they're doing.
0: Because
2: that's one of the main issues I'm finding every community is bringing up on Facebook and things like that. And I'll look into the Facebooks and the issues, and I'll bring that to the councillors, and I'll make sure I'm asking what are they doing. I will ask them some different questions based off, you know, their area, because I do ask about their area, because everyone has a different area. And different areas do have slightly different issues.
0: Yeah.
2: But I try and keep it generally the same.
0: Yeah, and it's well worth listening to as well. Yeah.
1: Good experience as well.
0: Very experience,
1: you know, when you get that job at the BBC.
0: Yeah, exactly. When you kick Koonsberg off.
2: Yeah.
0: Sorry, Laura. Alice is coming for you, watch out. WTF tonight on at 10 o'clock as well.
1: Yeah.
0: We're back again, Ed.
1: Yeah, I know we are.
0: These Wednesday shifts, you know, double shifts.
1: Double shift.
0: It's this thing, isn't it?
1: Yeah, I know.
0: It's like four old men.
1: It's Angus.
0: Well, three old men and Andy.
1: I forgot. No, who does the Wednesday with us?
0: It's me, you, Steve and Andy.
1: And, of course, Andy.
0: Yeah, Andy Dean, yeah.
2: I thought Youssef did the odd one.
0: He does when Youssef's here as well, but... it's just Wednesday nights just sort of get out of control.
1: Yeah.
0: They do. It's stuff we can't say on the Lunchtime Show.
1: Well, there's stuff in the paper there I could read later. I'm going to save for later.
0: Are you now?
1: Yeah.
0: I wonder why that is, Ed.
2: If anyone's listening. Yeah, you've got something to look forward to.
0: Yeah, you got something to look forward to, folks.
1: And there's a big football match tonight, which Matty here has dubbed the Eddie Derby.
0: Correct.
2: So you can talk about the results then?
0: Yeah.
1: Yeah, it'll be finished by then.
0: And the draw takes place at 10:20 this evening. But there is an earlier draw in the Carabao Cup. I'll try and explain the best I can. The teams that are in Europe will go into a draw at 7:20. They will be drawn home and away. So they will know whether they'll be home or away. They will then be put into a draw at 10:20 and drawn out.
1: Mm-hmm.
0: So...
1: No, the other teams will be drawn out.
0: The other teams will be drawn out, yeah.
1: They won't be drawn out twice.
0: No.
1: 7:20.
0: Yeah.
1: The big guns, if you like,
0: yes.
1: In Europe. You're home and away to somebody, which will be revealed about 10:30 tonight.
0: Yeah. I mean, if that was clear as mud, then genuinely.
1: I was listening to a guy called Darren McCantney, who's the Peterborough United chairman. He's a big red as well, Irish fella. He's a good fella. He's good on the radio.
0: Yeah, I've heard of him.
1: And he was like, they got Watford, they got drawn against Watford for last night's game, but they managed to beat Watford to win a division higher, 5-1. So they got a chance because his big ambition, Darren, was to draw Liverpool, who's as big, as I say, he's a big Liverpool fan, so you never know.
0: Everyone wants a draw. Just a quick little story as well. Prince Harry, or the Duchess and Duke and Duchess of Sussex, expect to arrive back in the UK today, according to the BBC. Prince Harry, Meghan and the children, Archie and Littlebet, are believed to be flying into the country privately from California. A spokesperson for the couple said, this is not something we will comment on.
2: I wonder where they're moving to.
0: Good question.
2: In the country, because there's so many places.
0: Exactly. I mean, apparently the children are enrolled in a school.
2: Wow.
0: So is this going to be...
2: Yeah, because it looks like they're moving back just for the school starting next week.
0: Yeah.
1: Of course, you've got school starting next week.
0: Oh, yeah, school's back next week.
1: Yeah,
0: school's
2: I'm not sure if it's next week or the week after, but next week is September.
0: No, it is next week. I believe it's next week. Do you ever remember going back to school? Did you ever get absolutely, you have to go and get your hair cut and your uniform and everything? Oh, God.
1: Have a bath.
2: I kind of liked it, though, because it was like, it was not like just going to school on a regular day in March. Mm. It was like all new shiny stuff and you can't wait to show everyone your shiny shoes, you know what I mean?
1: What made me laugh? You get the kids who are only little, they've just left primary school, going to first day in senior school, the bottles are gone. The sleeves and the jackets and the blazers are halfway down the hand, you know what I mean?
2: Because the parents always get them like the bigger size. They want them to grow into it so it lasts longer.
0: It's true though, because the way uniforms are priced.
1: Yeah.
2: Especially with a blazer. You don't buy a blazer every year you're in school.
0: No.
2: And you're obviously going to grow a lot in that time.
0: I used to hate having a blazer. I mean, it's great that you could store your stuff in it.
2: Yeah. But it was expensive as well.
0: It was expensive, but it was annoying.
1: Oh, yeah.
0: You can't, when it's warm, can you take your blazer off? No.
1: I know.
0: We're sweating here.
1: Totally different world going to senior school, isn't it?
0: Yeah. Can we take our blazer off? No. Why? Because you can't. You've got to wear it.
1: Yeah.
0: but, it's warm in the room, so get used to it.
1: Toughen you up, yeah. Join the army.
0: Toughen you up. Stop it. I say I only went to school because it was the law. Didn't mean I had to pay attention. So WTF tonight at 10. Alice is here tomorrow. We're nearly going in a minute. I'm going to play a record. Then I'm going to play Kenny Allen disc.
1: Cool. Are you doing that show live or recorded?
2: It won't be live. It'll be recorded so then we can time out the release and stuff like that with the schedule.
1: Good idea,
0: absolutely. Yes, because... I'd love to. Can you imagine going live with them? Oh my God, we'd run over.
2: Yeah, it would run over because it's politics. So like, you do have to
1: edit it down
2: because sometimes politicians, you'll ask them a question, they'll talk about something completely different. From my opinion, anyway, that's what it's like interviewing them. So you've got to kind of ask them a similar question to bring it back to the original.
1: Yeah.
0: That's the thing, isn't it?
1: And Matty will do all the editing, will you, Matt?
0: No, Steve. Oh, Steve will do the editing.
1: Cool.
0: Steve's this show's Alice's show, Steve. I take care of Frank and Tezza Unexplained and Reading Room and Steve just does that and the men cup. So it gets edited.
1: It works.
0: Look, as long as Alice is happy, we're not bothered. That's all that matters. Right, that's it. We're done, folks. Thanks for your company.
2: Thank you very much.
0: Alice, see you Friday. Eddie, I'll see you tonight, then I'll see you Friday. Yeah. Alice won't be here next week, we will be. I'm going to play Kenny Allen this next. After one more track from The Virants, have a listen to this called Not Enough, and then we're going to Kenny Allen. Alice, Eddie, thank you very much.
2: Thank you.
0: We'll leave you with this one. Hey, man.

0: Hello and welcome to today's edition of Kenny Ireland Discs. If you're not listening to Kenny Ireland Discs before, we strand a local person, sometimes the personality, sometimes not, on Kenny Ireland. And if you don't know where Kenny Ireland is, it's an uncharted island somewhere between Anglesey and the Isle of Man. It's in the Gulf Stream, so it has a temperate climate, lots of different flora and fauna. And it's my great honour today to welcome, you probably recognise the voice. It's not Sir Roger Phillips yet, is it, Roger?
1: No. Never will be. No. Honour is ridiculous.
0: Okay,
1: it's
0: Roger.
1: Good to see you again, though.
0: Truly. So we've got Roger Phillips in the studio, ex-BBC presenter. He's you know, agreed to do it. I had a bit of a brainstorm over Christmas, and I went through all this list of people who'd like to get on it, and you were top of the list.
1: Of course.
0: Yeah. And you answered your email straight away. It was hard finding your email, though, because you're not BBC anymore, are you?
1: No, I'm not. But if I don't answer emails straight away, I get in trouble because they get to the bottom of the list.
0: Oh,
1: you know what
0: saying,
1: I mean? You've
0: yeah.
1: got to reply straight away,
0: yeah.
1: pretty well.
0: Yeah, you just disappear, don't you?
1: I know. That's so funny.
0: I was supposed to answer that, you know, 3 months ago. Anyway, nice to see you today, Roger.
1: Good to be here.
0: We always start off, Kenny Anders, by just asking people about where they're from, the family structure, the relationships within the family. So just tell the listeners where are you from?
1: Well, I've lived in Egbeth not all the time that I've been in Liverpool. I arrived in Liverpool in about 1970, 71, can't remember. I loved it, fell in love with the place, and decided to stay.
0: Yeah.
1: And I originally lived in Grove Park, you know, off in Tucky. Well, wherever, I don't know, off Lodge Lane. And then I moved to, I think the next place I lived in was off Catherine Street, it was Canning Street. And then I moved to Waverley Road, then I moved to Adassa Grove, and now, and since 1984,
0: yeah.
1: I've lived in Sefton Park, one of the cottages behind the big buildings in Sefton Park. And I love it, because the park's a kind of garden.
0: Yeah.
1: So we brought up 2 kids there. They're now 40 and, in fact, it's the 40th birthday coming up next week. 40 and 38, something like that. Got 3 grandchildren. 2 of them, one of them is 7, one of them is 3, boy and a girl, in respectively, and then another boy who was born 9 months ago to the other daughter. And we get to see them quite often. They're coming up for Easter. We although one lives in France now, got very fed up with the fact that we Brexited, and she loves France. She's very, very fluent in French. So she said, oh, well, let's go to France. So they live in the Alps, in the French Alps. Love skiing. They do great skiing. And I don't. I just go out there and laugh. I only once ever skied. And that was from school. We went skiing. I did one day. I thought, I'll never do this again. But I did enjoy, and I was quite young at the time, 17. I don't think you're allowed to drink in those martinis. And I've never drunk them since, martini and ginsanas. And that was my memory of skiing, the après ski.
0: Yeah.
1: That's a good thing.
0: So where were you brought up?
1: Well, all over the place. I was born in Manchester, believe it or not, a place called Prestwich, North Manchester. Yeah. My dad was a GP. And it's really a bit silly, I always think. My dad's dad was very working class, worked on the markets. And oddly enough, he had their bath was green because he used to, this is my grandfather, Harry's name was, he used to make some green liquid thing in the bath and then he put it in bottles and he'd take it around the markets and he would say, this will cure your baldness.
0: Yeah.
1: He'd give you an abortion, he'll break, you know, anything.
0: So it was a snake oil salesman.
1: Oh, absolutely yeah. that. And what's interesting is my father ended up as a GP because he was very clever and he
0: yeah.
1: went to, got a, he was born in Manchester. He was he got a scholarship to Manchester Grammar School. And in those days, of course, you get to university without paying. And he went to university. And they wanted him to stay on at university as a lecturer. But he always wanted a GP. And he became a GP in Salford, first of all, and then moved to Prestwich and was a GP there. And was there for many, many years. And he wanted us to do, well, he wanted me to be a doctor. And he also wanted to take us, the boys, not the girls, oddly enough, because in those days the girls weren't seen in the same way. He wanted us to drive. He got out from the working class to the middle class. I think he wanted us to be aristocrats.
0: Yeah.
1: So he sent us away to school, both me and my brother away to school. Not the girls, who were much cleverer and who went to Berry Grammar School and did very well. So I went to a prep school from the age of 8 in what is now Cumbria, but was then Lancashire, Grangeover Sands. And the school doesn't exist any longer. And then I went at 13 to Charterhouse in Surrey. So I didn't have any roots, really, and it's not the great... I would never do it to my children, ever. Yeah. But I know what his motives were.
0: Yeah.
1: They were broke. By the time we'd finished, the price had gone up for all these things so much that they had hardly any money left. So I went from there to Cambridge to become a doctor. That didn't work out because I couldn't stand it. Not Cambridge. I loved Cambridge. I did acting. And I was really busy there, but not work, and I couldn't stand the idea of dead bodies and blood and everything, so I didn't bother. Switched to English, to my father's displeasure, but he was good about it, really. And so I got a degree in English, a lot of acting. All my friends in the year above who were actors, you know, who went on to acting, were out of work. Oh, this is bloody daft, I'm not going to do this. So I did various other jobs. I sold, what are we called, posters to the... graphic art to the RSC, to the National. Not that I did, a friend of mine was a very, very good artist. That didn't really work out in various ways. He was great, but he wasn't good at producing the stuff on time. So I remember going to look for a job. I stayed with some friends in London, and I looked for a job in the City of London, and that was incredible. I went for an interview, at the end of which the guy said, "Look, this isn't for you, is it?" I said, "No, it's not. It's not what I want." I ended up in a place called Prads off Victoria Street in London. And I was there for a year, I think, or 2 years. And it really interested me. I was putting together a directory, for complicated reasons, a directory of all the journalists in the country, all their specialties and so forth. Then I was rung up by a lovely actress who I'd worked with at the... in Cambridge.
0: What's your first... Like, I'll just pause it there.
1: Yeah, pause
0: for what's your first track?
1: First track isn't about that, I must admit. It's Andy Fairweather Lowe, who... It got really special memories for me, this. It's when I was in Liverpool, and I met someone, and we went to a cottage in Llangollen, and we were there. I can remember the crackling... And we played Andy Fairweather Lowe, Wide-Eyed and Legless. And it's just one of those pieces that recreates...
0: All of these
1: I've chosen of that.
0: Yeah.
1: Something that has a real memory for me. Because there's loads of music could have chosen, all kinds of things.
0: Yeah.
1: But I thought that was a piece that was important to me.

0: A friend of mine who worked with me, she was Ophelia to my Claudius in Hamlet at the Art Theatre in Cambridge. Lovely, friendly woman. And she rang, she was working in New York as an actress, and she rang me up and said, there's a job going here. And in those days, you could, it was a long time ago, you couldn't be an actor unless you had an equity card.
1: Yeah, yeah.
0: And you couldn't get an equity card unless you had an actor and all that.
1: Yeah.
0: Every rep company was given 2 equity cards a year to give to keep people coming in. And I got one of those, basically, and went to York. And it was really weird because the guy who ran this company was paying me, I think, £20 a week. And I was going to a job in York that paid £12 a week. And he couldn't get his head round it. He was a big capitalist there. Couldn't get his head. He offered me £30 a week to expand the directory from the UK to the to Universal, to Europe, certainly. And I said, no, I want to go. He just couldn't get it. Anyhow, I went up and I worked then as an actor all over the place. In York, and the longest places were York, Chester and Exeter. And at Exeter, there was some lovely, lovely people. I'm still in touch with one or two of them. One of whom was a guy called Chris Bond. Now, that may ring bells for some people here in Liverpool, because Chris worked there and then came up here to run something called Vanload, which was part of the Everyman Theatre, and basically was the bit that went out.
1: It's the one that went out to pubs and things
0: pubs,
1: like that.
0: Pubs, clubs, yeah. Schools, that kind of thing. And what basically, say there were 15 in the company, any 5 at any one time would go out to all, and then the next time, they come in for the next show, and the theory was people would come in and see him because they'd see him in the pub or the club or the school.
1: Yeah.
0: Well, it didn't really work, but anyhow, it was entertaining to do. I remember the first, what happened was that he got fed up with doing it, and I understood why, because I got fed up eventually. And he said, would you come up and do the job? And I said, yes. Yeah. So I came up to the first time I'd been to Liverpool as a kid. I was gobsmacked by it. I mean, you know how Prince's Avenue is now with the trees, and,
1: yeah.
0: And they've done it up. Well, it wasn't done up, but I loved it. I was driven down Prince's Avenue the first time I've been there. I thought, this is fantastic. And the architecture is so wonderful.
1: Yeah, yeah.
0: And also because of people. Now, everyone says about the wit and all that. It's not the wit, it's the solidarity that I liked. That they stuck together. People stick together. They row, but they stick together.
1: Yeah, yeah.
0: So, over Hillsborough, for instance, you've got two groups, and this happens in Liverpool. They both have the best of intentions. They come from slightly different angles, but they're together. The Dockers strike, just phenomenal, the way people... I know they lost, but so what? They were first out. Like, they were solid. And the women of this city are just... Women of the women of the waterfront, I remember them. Brilliant, brilliant women who... Much stronger than, and it was true of the miners as well.
1: Yeah.
0: The women were the ones that helped the miners to make it. But anyhow, so I love this. I love the people. I love the architecture. And I thought, this is my home. So I did Vanload for about 2 years, I think. But really, I understood why Chris gave you up, because you're driving the van. You're dealing with people like Willie Russell and Alan Beazell, who did all the writing, or a lot of the writing, and they were tremendous, but you're working with them. You're doing the design, you're painting sets, it was just, and you're playing party, and you'd be doing some shows in the main theatre. It was just knackering. So I thought, I've got to stop doing this, it's too much. So I did stop, and a friend of mine, a lovely man, still around, Arthur Wilson, who lived next door to where I was living, was a cab driver. And he said, well, why don't you become a cab driver? So I said, all right, well, I don't know anything about it. But he said, well, go down to this place. I won't say where it is because I think they're still working. Go down there. I walked in on this guy and said, look, I'd like to be a cab driver. Oh, he said, great, have you got a badge? I said, what? Have you got a badge? You have to have a badge to be a cab. Oh, I didn't know that. He said, you've got to take a test then to get the badge. Oh, I don't know, I could pass that. I said, I know I've driven around Liverpool in the van, because you drove the van for Vanload, but I wouldn't say I knew it like a cab driver. Oh, he said, don't worry about that, you'll pass the test. What do you mean? I said, it's pre-computer this. He opens a drawer, he says, those are the list of the questions, and those are the answers. So, and that's another thing I like about Liverpool. You get around everything, everybody does. So anyhow, I became a cab driver, I loved it, absolutely loved it. Really learnt about the people of Liverpool, really learnt about the geography of the city. I just loved it. And all the time, people kept ringing me up. Because I'd done theatre and I'd would you do this? Would you do that? Would you do that? So I kept doing bits of theatre and bits of telly and things like that. I was in Boston, a Blacksmith. I played a scene in that, loved it. And eventually what happened was, accidentally, I did a job for the five local radio stations in those days, who came together, something they never do nowadays, sadly, came together for a playwriting competition. And they advertised that, and the winning three, or maybe it's only one, the winning script would get done professionally. And my name came up to do it professionally. I went to Manchester, where they have good, or did have in Oxford Road, very good recording studios for drama. Did the show, thought not much about it, came back, carried on doing my cab driving and whatever.
1: Okay, what's your second track?
0: Second track is for a film that I absolutely adore. I don't know, it's one of those rom-coms that I can't stop getting out of my head, and I watched it probably 50 times. Notting Hill.
1: Yeah.
0: Oh, and it has a wonderful, wonderful song in it, Charles Aznavour, called She. And I adore that song. Mainly, I think, because of the memories I have of the film.
1: Yeah.
0: And there's one part of the film I absolutely can't get over. There's a sequence where she has been played, I think. But a sequence where a year passes by. And if you've only not seen it, watch out for it. It's absolutely brilliant. Hugh Grant, playing the character, walks through the market. And as he walks through the market, the weather changes.
1: Yeah.
0: It goes the season changes from spring to winter. And you see at the beginning a woman who's pregnant. This is all one sequence. And at the end, the woman's got the baby in her arms, right at a year later. There's lots of other things. It's a brilliant, brilliant piece of work. But I just love it. I think the acting in it is superb. All of them, not just the leads, but all of them are absolutely brilliant actors. So, She is my second choice.

0: been a taxi driver. That was in the good old days of the
1: black cabs.
0: The black cabs did all the old rattly back cabs. They weren't very well maintained, let's put it that way.
1: Oh, mine was.
0: Oh, right, apart from yours. Yeah. I mustn't have gotten yours. And you, so you did this play in Manchester, this radio play.
1: I forgot all about it. 3 weeks later, I'm rung up by the guy who produced it, who happened to be a producer at Radio Merseyside.
0: Right.
1: He said to me, how'd you fancy going on the radio for a radio show? I said, well, I never thought about it. He said, well, we've been looking for a morning presenter for quite a while. We can't find anybody. Would you come along and have a chat? Because I'd noticed he said you read the paper and you seem to know about news. I said, yeah. So never say no. Always say yes.
0: Yeah.
1: You can always say no later. So I turned up a wonderful, wonderful man called Ian Judson. Interviewed me, he was a news editor. I met him about 5 o'clock and we chatted. He said, right, he said, read the 6 o'clock news for us. This would never happen nowadays.
0: No.
1: Read the 6 o'clock news for us. So I thought, I've never read news at all in my life. It doesn't matter. I'll sit next to you and I'll hand you the bits of paper. So he did that, I read it. Next day, or day two later, the writer said, we would like to offer the job of the morning presenter. Now, subsequently, I think the reason they offered it, that we were paying such little money for a year of getting up at 4 a.m. till 8, they were paying £2,000 a year.
0: Yeah.
1: And they had said in their meeting, we've got to find somebody who'll do it, who can earn their money outside. And funnily enough, Roy Corlett, who was the programme organiser, the next one up from the news editor, said, who still see us? He said, a taxi driver would be a good idea. So I think the only reason I got it, I was a taxi driver.
0: It was like a tip, really, wasn't it? It was like a massive tip for being a taxi driver.
1: That's all.
0: Biggest tip you ever had, yeah.
1: The nuisance was that my voice, I never realised that my voice was so distinctive. But, and in those days, a lot of people listened to local radio, many less now.
0: Yeah.
1: And I used to drive the cab and people say, are you the guy on the morning show? And all that. That was a bloody nuisance, to be honest. So, I was carrying on doing that. I was okay. And then people still kept ringing me up to do theatre. At one stage, I remember I was rehearsing, I think it was Catch 22, in Oldham, getting a train back to Liverpool, performing at the Playhouse, Willie Russell's play, One for the Road. That finished, say, 11 o'clock. I go over there, in those days, Lady Massarin, Sir Thomas Street, go into the... lie down on the sofa, sleep. Be woken up by Janice Long, who was the PA, the production assistant. And she'd come in from Walton, where they used to live. She woke me up, and then I'd do the show. And then I'd go over on the train Oldham.
0: Yeah.
1: And I was doing that. I was completely bonkers doing all of that. I'm very tired.
0: Were you single at that point, though?
1: I was.
0: Yeah,
1: I was.
0: You see, that's when you
1: said. I was. I was able to do it.
0: Yeah.
1: Yeah, I wasn't married then. I won't say I was a good boy, but I was single.
0: Yeah, yeah.
1: And then the best thing ever, about 2 years after I'd started at Merseyside, one of the shows, I can't remember what it was now, but one of the shows at Oldham transferred to the West End, gave me an opportunity to say to them, no, I've got to go to the West End, but forget it. Now, part of the story is that I'd been bellyaching to Ian Judson, who by this time had moved up from News Edge, I think. But anyway, I was bellyaching to him. I knew from the cabs about the vibrancy of this city.
0: Yeah.
1: And at that time, the lunchtime phone-in was run by a lovely, lovely man called Steve Kay. And Steve did Japanese origami and holiday time and very soft stuff. Perfectly good, but very soft. And I said, there's a chance for a harder thing here if you want it, you know, Ian. So Ian says, not possible, can't be doing it, no, carried on like that. What I didn't know was that he was at the time negotiating with the power that be, because in those days, now the BBC has layers and layers and layers of bureaucracy. In those days, all 37, I think they were then, local radio stations, all the managers reported to one person, and that person sat on the executive board. It was a much simpler interview. So he goes to this guy and says, I want to expand what we do. We do 6 to 6, 6 in the morning, 6 at night. We're losing people who listen to Radio 2 because we move to them at 6 o'clock in the evening. We should go from 6 in the morning to midnight, and that will help to keep our audiences high. Guy said, no, not possible, not possible. So, Ian, we used to have what's called a slush fund. Billy Butler, and other used to do shows in the Empire and goodness knows where, and the profits used to be put into slush fund. And we used to take people on trips. I remember going to Bruges once. It was absolutely wonderful. But we did trips abroad, and again, the profits went into the slush fund. Yeah. It was also great for being in touch with your audience. It was great in every way. So Ian's got this slush fund he's built up, and he's told we can't afford to do 6 in the evening till midnight. So he uses his slush fund to do 6 in the evening to midnight. He moved Steve K, ideal for this, to a late night phone in, much softer. And he asked me when I came back from the, would I do the lunchtime phone? All right, he was a Geordie. Sonny boy, I can't do a Geordie accent, but he's a Geordie. Anyhow, so I did the lunchtime phone in from then on. I think it was 1981. And I did it, apart from a break when I went to City, I did it until about 5 years ago.
0: Okay, what's your next track?
1: Right, well, next up is, I did get married eventually, and the next piece is Lady in Red, Christopher. Why? Because Christopher Berg was doing his first ever big show in the arena down up there, and the noise was just incredible. It kept waking up my little baby. So I rang the police and said, I've got a child here. The noise is ridiculous. Christopher, can you not get him to get the noise down? Well, I don't think they paid any attention whatsoever. But it reminds me of that time. And I love the piece of music anyhow. But so I chose Lady in Red, Christopher.

0: Okay, so via the Radio Merseyside, Billy Butler, Slush Fund, and other DJs, you went on the lunch. And what was it like doing the first lot of those? Because, I mean, I can remember when you came on, and it was like, it was very refreshing, I think. That's the only thing, you know, that somewhere local was doing something that was quite out there.
1: Well, in those days, there weren't that many phone-ins, and the phone-ins that there were, and they still are, sort of tell the audience what they want to speak about.
0: Yeah.
1: I always refused it. People kept trying to get me to do it, but I always refused it, because my view is and will be that the airways do not belong to me, they don't belong to you, they belong to everybody. So the BBC doesn't own the airwaves. The BBC has the airwaves in order for people to be involved.
0: Yeah.
1: And so I would never say, today we're going to talk about the situation in Afghanistan or whatever. So what it meant was you got people ringing about all kinds of things because it was for them. So you'd have one minute talking about the bins, and the next minute talking about abortion, the next minute talking about the situation in nowadays will be in America, Trump. It was lovely. And all I needed to do was make sure I was really on top of what was going on in the world. I used to read the Daily Telegraph leader column, the Mirror leader column, and anything else, Guardian as well. And so I'd get myself, if you like, Morning Star, good one too, get myself different arguments. So people rang in and saying, I think Blair's doing a fantastic job. I could say, no, he's not. He's doing rubbish. And I'd have an argument as to why.
0: It's the devil's advocate model, isn't it, really?
1: It really is.
0: Yeah, that's...
1: It's that and encouraging people. Yeah. Encouraging people to speak, do their thing. And I loved that. I felt it was really important that there was such an outlet. And there isn't really an outlet for that now. Kevin Dwyer does in the morning show, does a one, I think it's 9 till 10. But it doesn't have the same bite to it, I don't think. That we had in, and because we had such good callers, really intelligent callers. I mean, I remember one, not from Liverpool, a guy called Sam from Oldham.
0: Oh, Sam from Oldham. He.
1: The sad thing about Sam, I used to go and see him occasionally.
0: Yeah, yeah.
1: He lived over in Oldham.
0: Yeah.
1: And I had relatives in Manchester and Thorpe. And sadly, he got dementia. I remember going there when I discovered he got dementia. I'd seen him maybe 6 months before. I turned up at his house, he answered the door. And all his, he'd put, because he was getting care, because his wife had died.
0: Yeah.
1: Margaret, her name was. She was lovely. He, I don't know how she put up with him, I don't know. He had stuff delivered for food. And he'd put the food he had delivered into the oven. He had everything wrong. Everything was wrong in his house. And eventually he had to go into care. And eventually he did die. I went to his funeral. It was a moving funeral. Lovely, lovely man. I really liked Sam. I didn't always agree with him, but that didn't matter. And he was so erudite. He could quote this, that, and the other. But Sam wasn't the only one. There were a lot of other really lovely people. And even the ones who I completely, now I can say I disagreed with genuinely. I really enjoyed the conversations, the to and fro with them, because that was part of what the job was all about, really.
0: Yeah.
1: Oh, I saw the job being about.
0: Okay, what's the next track?
1: I'll tell you what we got now. This is from, really goes back, right back. I've got two sisters, and one of them, two older sisters, one of them, Roz, for some reason, I loved the record that she got. It's the first record I can remember. it's a really silly piece of music, and it's not that great, but it's Jim Lowe singing Green Door.

0: phoning's taking off.
1: Yeah, it took off in a much bigger way than I thought.
0: Did you ever, you know, when you first started that, how did you sort of imagine it was going to be?
1: I think it's the way it ended up.
0: Yeah.
1: I really did think that. And they were all saying, oh, put music in when you haven't got a caller. But actually, we did get enough callers to make it work, and eventually it was no need. It was difficult when people, because I used to go on holdie, obviously I had breaks, and people used to take over. And occasionally they'd put music in because they couldn't get the calls. But I never wanted and never did put music in because we had plenty of music in the rest of the output. There was no real need to have music. If the callers wanted to say something, I wanted to hear it. And people wanted to hear it.
0: Yeah.
1: So now I always, there was a state, the first show I did actually was called Town and Around, which did have some music in, but eventually I persuaded them to drop the music. And just go for what we did. But we had some regular callers, and that was great because people would like Sam from Oldham we talked about, people recognised them. And we might throw things at, and people would say to me, I've been arguing with you all day today. How dare you say this? So it was great that people would have a row about whatever it was. But I thought I'd never get recognised, and I loved that. I thought, tell you, everyone knows who you are. It's not worked out that way, mainly because of my voice. Going to a pub in Liverpool, never been into before, maybe. You, Roger Phillips? And that happens all the time. And it's 5 years since I packed it in. So it's a bit tricky in that respect. But no, I didn't know how it would work, but I assumed it would work the way it did, and it did work out the way it did. It was interesting because what happened was I was offered a lovely man, Terry, who set up Radio City, decided he wanted to set up a speech station. There was only one other in the country, and that was in London, LBC, which is still going strong.
0: Yeah, yeah.
1: And so he set up something called City Talk, and he asked would I go over, and I thought this would be an interesting opportunity because I've only worked with the BBC. See what it's like with commercial. It might be different. Yeah. It might be interesting. So I agreed, and I went over. I don't think the money was that much better. It probably was. I can't remember. But I wanted to go to try it out.
0: Yeah.
1: So I went over there, and I enjoyed it, I must admit. But he'd planned it really badly. He'd overstaffed it, so he was losing money. He'd got reporters coming at the wrong time of day, so he was wasting them. They were sitting around doing nothing. All in all, it's a shame, because he really had good intention.
0: He brought in some celebrities, didn't he? Like, Trisha was on it.
1: He tried all kinds of things to make it work, but it never worked.
0: Yeah.
1: And it ended up with me doing the phone-in and then doing the evening show and music all around that.
0: Yeah.
1: And the Beeb came back to me and said, you sure you want to stay there? And I said, all right. And they were very kind and agreed me to go back. I'll tell you who's interesting to me. When I went, Linda McDermott, who's a brilliant broadcaster, used to work for the Liverpool Echo. And they thought, who can we replace Roger with? I thought, well, Linda'd be good. Hey, she's a woman. Yeah. Hey, she's very knowledgeable. She'd be great. So they brought Linda over. They offered her a job. Since then, of course, she's worked in radio all the rest of her life to do it. Now, she couldn't cope with it. I absolutely understand it. When you do a phone-in, if you take on board all the sadness and the difficulties that people have, you could drown in it. And you have to kind of listen in, be empathetic, but move on to the next thing. Yeah. She couldn't do that.
0: Yeah.
1: She was drowning in sadness and just couldn't cope with all the stuff. So then she gave, and when I came back, she moved on to what was her forte, was the afternoon show.
0: Yeah.
1: And then, of course,
0: did the evening stuff, didn't she? Where
1: the under the duvet.
0: Yeah, yeah.
1: Brilliant. But, of course, the BBC, in its wisdom, stopped her doing that. They've got rid of her. She's now doing it, but only once a week, I think, on another station. I'm very sad. And she's had some difficulties because of Johnny Kennedy, who's another name people will know, passed away just over a year ago.
0: Yeah.
1: Very sadly. And they've been partners, oh, my goodness, for years and years and years. Because he used to work at City as well.
0: That's right, yeah.
1: So I came back in, I think it will be in 92 or something like that, and stayed there ever since. And I loved it, but I saw there was some writing on the wall. I could see recently that the BBC was not interested in local radio. They wanted to, I mean, they fired Billy in the most disgraceful way. He literally was, he thought he was going in to renew his contract, and she said, no, you're out, finished. It was dreadful. And seeing that, and seeing other things going on in the BBC, I didn't really want to be a part of it. We then got a new manager, so I spoke to the manager and said, look, I'm not happy, I want to go, but I don't want to mess you about. I'll go when you're ready for me to go. And in fact, any new manager comes in, listens to what the output is, decides what to do, and maybe a year later, and it was about a year later, he said, look, I think I'd said to him in the October when he joined, I think it was roughly this, that I'd like to go. He said, fine. And in the January, February, he said, look, could you stay till August or something like that? And I said, yeah, that's fine. And it was done much better than with Billy.
0: Yeah.
1: It was a different manager. It was done gently. I warned people it was happening, said it was happening, did a final show. Whereas Billy couldn't do a final show.
0: Well, the other thing was, when we first did our two RSL broadcasts, the temporary broadcast, we had Billy Butler come in as a guest to be interviewed by young people. And, talking to him before and after the programme, this is about 2007, 2008, he was saying, well, they're only allowing us to play certain records. Oh. And, he said the air conditioning's controlled in Manchester.
1: Oh,
0: yeah, and it was sort of like, he said the whole thing about, my recollections of early days in Merseyside was Billy Butler ring a winner at lunchtime.
1: And with Wally as well, doing...
0: it was like a local shop. The only thing, it's like your local high street. Where to go to.
1: Absolutely.
0: And you know what you're going to get, and you know you're sort of going to like it.
1: That's right.
0: Do you know what I mean?
1: That's right.
0: And the idea that someone's a local person.
1: They weren't interested. He's absolutely right. Everything was controlled from Manchester.
0: Yeah.
1: And ultimately it was controlled from London.
0: Yeah.
1: And it was just not the BBC as he and I knew it in the past.
0: Yeah.
1: This whole thing about, if you play music, you have to play what they put.
0: Yeah.
1: You're not allowed to even change the order. If you do, there's an immediate inquiry. So for instance, I don't know, if you put I remember Billy, it was after Maxwell had drowned, playing accidentally, I Am Sailing.
0: Yeah.
1: And there was a big inquiry about that. Now, that was in the old days.
0: Yeah.
1: And that was a mistake. If it had been in the running order nowadays, if you moved it, there'd be a massive inquiry. How dare you move it? Blah, blah, blah, blah, blah. And there were lots of things like that. The control is so controlling now that no idea about what you can do.
0: Okay, so what's the next? What number are we on now, Roger?
1: On number five.
0: Five, okay.
1: This is just a

0: with the sort of, is there anything, any high points from the time you were at Merseyside that you sort of, you'll look back on in years to come?
1: I always look back on. There are two particular items. One, of course, is Hillsborough.
0: Yeah.
1: When Hillsborough happened, it feels like the following week after Hillsborough, where I spent the whole time in the station taking phone calls. That's what it felt. And it was a pre-mobiles. It was a most extraordinary time. And we acted, in retrospect, as a kind of psychiatric counselling service. Certainly, initially, an information service. I mean, for instance, we learned, when Duckingfield told the lie about Liverpool fans forcing the gates open, we knew that was a lie within half an hour. Of course, it took the authorities 30 years to prove it was a lie. I mean, it was a lie, and we knew, because we got all the information coming in all the time from all kinds of people. People would go into the homes of people in that city who were absolutely wonderful, I think, and would ring in from their home saying, tell my mum I'm all right, or this is what happened, or whatever. It was the most amazing time. In fact, at the end of it, the BBC, and this is how the BBC was good in those days, the BBC, because we changed all our, I just stood in front, others did as well, but basically we changed it so that people could just ring in all the time.
0: Yeah.
1: And the BBC afterwards said to me, do you want any, you know, therapy or anything? I said, no, I don't. Because I am able and was able, while I'm doing it, to cut myself off from the worry, just get on to the next one, help them to say what they want to say, which was difficult because people were in tears, it was just indescribably awful. I mean, I'm not a great football fan, I certainly wasn't then. I watch quite a bit of women's football now, actually, because I think they're better than the men. That was an important match, Hillsborough. And I remember somebody else in the family was watching it, and suddenly there was all this kerfuffle going on, which we thought initially was a riot.
0: Well, it was not long after Heysel as well. That was the other thing. Liverpool had this like black mark against them, didn't he? You know?
1: And that was the immediate reaction of people. Yeah. It was awful. And then when I realised it wasn't, I immediately went in. I mean, that's what the advantage of local radio is. You can immediately react. And you don't have to wait for people to tell you to do things. You get on doing it. I mean, recently, do you remember the 2000? When was it? There were riots in Liverpool for about a day, overnight.
0: 2011, that was. Yeah, 2012.
1: They were not riots, but there were people shooting. Now, my daughter was staying at home with us. And she's one of these who looked at everything on social media. She said to me, Dad, do you know there's a riot going on? I said, I don't think there is. She said, yeah, there is. It's in Lodge Lane and around there. So, I'll check this out. So I got in the car, drove around, realised there wasn't a riot, but there were things going on. And it needed calming down again. Yeah. So I drove straight into work, didn't ask anybody, drove into work. Linda was on air. Linda had to go, so what we did, we kept the airwaves open and we got people out to tell us what was going on, and we were able to reassure people this is not anything to...
0: It's not 81 again. You know?
1: Absolutely not.
0: Yeah.
1: And it'll be over soon, and just stay away from the area. The police are handling it fine. In fact, not just the police, locals were handling it well as well.
0: Yeah.
1: When I went up Lodge Lane, there were groups of people on the street who were local.

0: local people who were stopping people who were clearly not local, because they knew everybody, and stopping them and saying, go back home, get out, go away, stop doing this. It was great, that. I mean, that's, again, an example of people coming together. But even the 81, that was people coming together. The police had been... It wasn't a race riot.
1: Yeah.
0: That was an anti-police riot.
1: Yeah.
0: This idea that it was any kind of a race riot was nonsense. Everybody was involved in who had been so badly affected by the police. And then one of the things about 81 I remember most was the bishop and archbishop who helped to calm things down, went around and really kind of showed a presence. They weren't frightened. They wanted to help. They wanted to calm things down. And I've talked to a lot of police officers who were very unhappy with the way Ken Oxford was the chief of police at the time. Not, in my view, not a good man. Not a good chief of police. We have very, very good chiefs of police recently. Not least our current one, who sadly is going to be retiring shortly. Who's an extremely good chief constable. We've had other good ones that are still around the city. And one, of course, is now chief police inspector thingy, Her Majesty's Inspector of Police and Fire, whatever it is. And he's having terrible troubles with the Met, of course.
1: Yeah.
0: We've got a good police force here. And it's an honest one. Of course there are people who do not things well, and they're very quick now to get rid of them.
1: Yeah.
0: They do, you know.
1: Right, what's your next track?
0: Okay, well...
1: Number six,
0: and it's the first musical I ever remember going to when I was a kid in Manchester, the Odeon Cinema in Manchester on Oxford Road. I don't know if it still exists as a cinema. And the show I saw, and I fell in love with Leslie Carroll, was Gigi. Maurice Chevalier was in it, I remember. Some lovely songs. And the song I've chosen is Thank Heaven for Little Girls.
2: Each time I see a little girl of 5 or 6 or 7, I can't resist a joyous urge

0: boys.
1: You're leaving the great radio station in Radio Merseyside and going on to Pastures New. We'll spend the next two bits talking about Pastures New. A lot of people, I take it you've not retired. You're not doing that job you did before. Because you see some people, they retire and they just go downhill, don't they?
2: I'm too busy. Yeah. I was always a bit busy doing lots of outside radio stuff.
1: Yeah, and I contacted you over different things over the years and you'd be sort of on it straight away.
2: And I think of local radio presenters anyhow, is you can't just stay on air.
1: Yeah.
2: You've got to go out and see people. I mean, I used to go to WI's, for instance, and I'd walk in and they'd say, "Sorry, who are you?" I said, "I'm Roger Phillips." "Oh, God, we thought you were tall, dark." But I always used to do other stuff. And basically, I've not stopped doing any of that since I left. So, and I'm involved in all kinds of different things. And for instance, when I left, a good friend of mine was David Rushworth. He used to run Rushworth and Draper, which people will remember, perhaps, in Whitechapel, the music shop. And my kids played music, and I got to know him as we bought instruments from him and all whatever. So I knew him very well. The minute I retired, he rang me up and said, "Oh, look, Roger, you're going to be doing short. You know, why don't you come along and join this school that I'm involved in?" He's chair of the school. I thought, "Oh, no, I mustn't." I said, "I really ought you to..." He said, no. "Come along and just meet the head." So I couldn't do any harm in that. So I went to meet her, a marvellous woman, Roanne. She's the head of Notty Ash Primary School, which is the most extraordinary, beautiful, inclusive school I have ever come across. And so I couldn't say no. I mean, it's a brilliant school. And I'm vice chair of the governing body there, which has taken up a lot of time, but been so worthwhile. Let me just explain how it could... It's got a deaf resource unit. Kathy, who runs it, is absolutely brilliant. And it's about 33 children, and they are on their own unit, but they do things within the school as well. They also have about, I think, same number of SEN kids, special educational needs and disabilities. And all the kids learn sign language. So when you see them in the playground, whether they're deaf or not, you don't know, because they're all signing to each other as well as talking to each other. It's the most inclusive school I've ever come across, and the most caring, beautiful school I've come across. I mean, give you an example. There's a little boy called Ryan. He's not with us anymore, not with the school anymore, who had a tracheotomy. In fact, I think there are two more people with tracheotomies now. But, he'd got a pipe coming out of his throat, and you're walking around with an oxygen thing on a trolley. Well, you wouldn't know. I mean, he does that, but they're all playing with him. And, in fact, he was a bit naughty because he used the trolley playing football to kind of would avoid him a bit because of it. But the kids just all accepted everybody. So it's a lovely, beautiful, inclusive school. So I did that. I got involved with the Athenaeum. Now, the reason the Athenaeum I got involved with is because they asked me, the Athenaeum, if people don't know, it's a private member.
1: It
2: used to be a gentleman's club.
1: It's where all the business went on from Liverpool.
2: That's right. It was formed in 1797 with people like Roscoe and Uncle Casey. But I was asked to join a long time ago, and I said, "No, it's an all-male club. I'm not joining anything like that." And long story short, a friend of mine, a lovely judge, brilliant judge in Liverpool, who's passed away now, sadly, bumped him in the street. He said, "Aren't you a member?" Liz Christian was. "Aren't you a member of the Athenaeum?" I said, "No, of course I'm not. It's a male only club." She said, "Well, I'm the president. It all changed last year." So I thought, all right. And it's very close to Radio Merseyside. Radio Merseyside had a very noisy newsroom. If you wanted to meet somebody, chat with them, whatever, prepare, whatever, you could do it. It's just over the road. So I thought, it'd be useful. And I could offset it against tax, so it wasn't quite as expensive. When they came to retire, I thought, shall I pack it? No. And I thought, no, I will stay with it. And the reason was, in the way that Liverpool Football Club and Everton Football Club are part of this, they're a part of this community, they're part of the culture. In a funny way, the Athenaeum is also part of the culture. So I thought, no, I don't want, the Rackets has gone, the Lyceum Club has gone. I'll stay with it. So I stayed with it. And then through various, long story short, I became chair, and I am now chair of the Athenaeum, which is trying, or I'm trying, to move it in the 21st century, because we haven't got, we've got many more women than we did have, still not enough. We've hardly got any people of an ethnic minority. We have some, but not enough. We have some young people, but not enough.
1: Yeah.
2: So I'm trying to do it. And there are some within the place who, for very good reasons, want it to stay the way it always was.
1: Yeah, yeah.
2: But if it does that, it'll die a death like the Lyceum and the Rackets.
1: Okay, what's your next track?

0: What's your last record, Roger?
1: It's one that comes from a time when I was in Exeter. I worked for the theatre education company down there, and we travelled all over the place to Cornwall and to Devon. It was lovely, up to Bristol. And we used to always play music in the van as we went along, all of us. We had some lovely people, had really good friends. And one of the songs that, for some reason, whenever I hear it, it reminds me, because we used to sing it through a lot, is a really lovely piece of music from Simon and Garfunkel, which, I don't know why I love it. I even think of a bridge that we used to go over in one particular part of Cornwall, and it reminds me of that. It's a bridge over troubled water. And I love the piece of music. I think it's a great piece of music, and so that's what I've chosen for my last track.
0: And I bet you're all singing along to it in the van, weren't you?
1: We certainly were.

0: Okay, so we're finally getting to the end of Kenny Allen disc. I'm about to get me outboard motor started, getting, jumping to my rubber dinghy. It's got a few patches on it because we keep getting punches. What's the luxury object you take with you?
1: Well, what I love reading, and I was going to bring a Kindle with me. But I thought you probably wouldn't allow it because it's like cheating. Because it's like having the world at your fingertips. Yeah. And anyhow, you really would need Wi-Fi and things like that. So I decided in the end that I love radio too. So there are wind-up radios which work very well nowadays. So I thought a wind-up radio would keep me in touch with what's going on in the world. Could listen to LCR probably because you can get that too.
0: Yeah.
1: So in general, that would be a really good specialty for me. A lovely luxury, the wind-up radio.
0: And what book would you take with you?
1: Now then, my most favourite of all authors is Charles Dickens. I'm reading Nicholas Nickleby at the moment. I tend to read something and then a Dickens, something and then Dickens. And I read the last Dickens before this was Tale of Two Cities. I've read them loads of times, but there's always new things to be found in them. Beautiful descriptions, brilliant characters, absolutely amazing characters, and great stories, great storylines. So it's a sort of cheating as well, but you're going to have to accept it. I want the complete works of not William Shakespeare, but Charles Dickens.
0: Which track out of the 8 tracks would you keep? If you little...
1: That is an impossibility, yeah, it really is. Yeah. In order to remind myself of Notting Hill and have a cry,
0: yeah.
1: I think she, Charles Atherton.
0: As the sun's going down.
1: Yeah, that's right. In the west. Put me to sleep nicely.
0: Yeah. Right, I'm getting off now, Roger, so enjoy your stay here. And big thanks for allowing us to strand you on the island and everything.
1: Very happy to be on my own here.
0: Thank you, Roger.

0: Hello, my name's Steve Farragher, and I'm here to explain to you all about the LCR Club 100. 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
1: Hello, salu, ahlan, ciao, cheche, hala. This is Imad Hassan, your host of Liverpool Nation Radio Show here on LCR FM Radio 106.7 and that in Kensington, Liverpool, where we will strive to gather some information for you about activities, services and support centers near you and to provide advices on health, family, housing, education, work and much more by hosting experts in these areas and Ask the Expert part of the show. We will also host someone special every time in our local hero part of the program to put all of that in front of you in one place called Liverpool Nation Radio Show. So stay with us as the best are coming your way. Now let's move on to our next part of the program. Let's ask the expert. This is where we ask specialists in their field and benefit out of their knowledge and experience. So let's introduce Nahla Akram, the driver school instructor in the area of Speak Driving School Test Center in Liverpool, to benefit out of her knowledge and experience and to get some tips on how to be prepared well for the driving test. Nahla, welcome to our show.
2: Thank you, Ahmad. Thank you for inviting me on the show.
1: First, let me ask you, what inspired you to become a driver instructor?
2: So there was quite a few reasons. The main reason was actually to become my own boss. I had young children and I actually wanted a job that was going to be give me like flexible working hours. I also wanted a job that was going to be rewarding and challenging, and this ticked all the boxes for me.
1: And how long ago was that?
2: So I started to teach in 2008.
1: 2008, that's a long
2: yes,
1: time
2: many
1: ago.
2: Many years.
1: And what's the most challenging part of this job? When
2: So the most challenging part of the job for me when I first started was actually initially believing in myself that I could do this job. It's easy enough when you're training, you have somebody sat with you, but when you're in the car on your own, you need to believe that you can do the job, you can teach another person to drive, you can keep yourself safe, keep the other person safe as well. When I first started to teach, I found I actually needed to learn areas and roads, because this was something that I was not familiar with, which areas were busy, which areas were quiet enough for me to take a new beginner to maybe teach them like the initial junctions, moving off, stopping, etc. So that I found challenging, but it's fine. After experience with anything, you find the job gets easier and easier.
1: Sounds good. Were you always teaching in that area or did you just changing?
2: No, so my job before this was actually as a medical secretary.
1: Wow.
2: So I completely changed because I was pregnant with twins and I had two previous children. So I needed a job that was going to fit in with my children, school hours.
1: Flexibility.
2: So completely like separate from my other job, yes. It just wasn't working for me being in an office.
1: Interesting. So you told us about the challenge of the part of this job. Mm-hmm. So what's the most rewarding part for you teaching someone?
2: Okay, so the rewarding part of this job is more or less every day. I feel this job is rewarding every day with every single person who I teach at whatever stage they're at. But one of the main things that I think I always remember and will always take joy in is when I get a new beginner, somebody who's never sat in a car before, somebody who's never driven before, the first time that they move off and they are driving on the road on their own, the joy that I see on their face just makes me feel really happy. That, you know, maybe they've never thought that they were going to sit in a car. Maybe they never thought they'd ever get to a point where they're going to have driving lessons. So, yeah, that makes me really happy even to this day after so many years, yeah. And then secondly, when somebody's driving safely on their own without prompting, I know I've done my job. And that, again, is, like, really rewarding.
1: So do you think or do you find yourself getting more experience doing this job through the years?
2: Yes.
1: And how did that change you?
2: So I think initially when you first start doing, I suppose it's like any job, when you first start, you don't have the experience that you would have maybe after 5 years, 10 years. You learn as you're going along. And I think as a teacher, I find that I have a lot more ways that I can get my point across compared to maybe how I was when I first started teaching in the first year. So there's always a way to teach somebody, in the sense of if they don't understand roundabouts, I can find a way that will help them to understand the roundabouts. It may not be the conventional way. I may have to, like, you know, use a lot more visual aid, maybe get out of the car and show them if I have to. So this has just come with experience.
1: So different ways.
2: Yeah, different ways to teach, yeah, because sometimes just by the book is not always how somebody will understand. So you have to, like, learn through the job. How can I help this person?
1: And you could tell what's
2: yes,
1: this person
2: yes,
1: needs
2: yes,
1: more
2: yes,
1: than
2: yes,
1: the
2: yes,
1: others,
2: yes. Yeah. After years of teaching, yeah, you know, yeah, you get experience.
1: So would you be able, if I ask you about the most common mistakes people will make, especially beginners?
2: Okay, so the most common mistake that I find when somebody comes to me when they're going to take a driving lesson is the number of hours that they're going to need on the road. People sometimes come and they think it's just about passing the driving test. My friends and family have done their driving in 10 hours, 15 hours. So they come with this misconception that there's a certain number of hours that they can do their driving with. But what they forget is driving's actually for life. It's something that you're going to do for the rest of your life, and you want to be safe on the road. So it's not about the number of hours that your friends have passed in. It's about you as a person. How long are you going to take to understand something? How long are you going to take to be able to negotiate a roundabout or a parallel park? So everybody is different, and I think it's just understanding yourself as a person and how you learn. Because an average learner may be able to do it within 20 to 30 hours, between 40 to 45 hours, but a fast learner can do it between 20 and 30 hours. But a person who's a bit more nervous may take longer.
1: On average, how long, time and or days will that take when we talk about 20?
2: So it depends on how many hours per person, how many hours a person is having a week. Most people will have 1 hour a week because, you know, driving lessons are expensive and not everybody can afford to have more than 1 hour a week. So some people have two. So a fast learner can actually be test ready between 20 and 30 hours. So depending on
1: 20 and 30.
2: Yeah.
1: Hours,
2: so it depends on if you're having one lesson a week, then that's 20 to 30 weeks, isn't it? Yeah. And if you're an average learner, it can typically take between 40 and 50 hours to feel fully confident. And if you're a nervous learner, it could take 60 to 80 plus hours. So automatic driving can take less because you're not having to deal with the gears. So like I said, everybody is different. These are just statistics from the DVSA, but, you know, your learning ability is your own learning ability. And once you're in the car, we normally have a list of things that you need to complete, like a record, and you will know from the record where you're at and how fast you're moving through that record.
1: You keep a track on
2: Yeah,
1: on
2: you
1: it,
2: can
1: yeah.
2: keep a track, and family members can keep a track, you know, if you've got children who are learning.
1: Yeah, you mentioned automatic cars. So is it better to learn as a new or beginner? Is it better to learn in automatic or...
2: So the choice is actually yours. You know, everybody has their own personal preference, whether you learn in an automatic or manual. If you learn in an automatic, what you have to remember is you will only be able to drive an automatic after you pass your test. If you learn in a manual, you now have the choice.
1: This is what they call the full license.
2: Yeah, yeah. So you have to just decide, do you want to be restricted to an automatic, or would you like to have the choice of either automatic or manual once you're passed?
1: So give us tips about, or secrets about, you know, about the barrel king and around the boats and...
2: Okay, so
1: a few tips.
2: So basically, you know, anything that you want to learn on the road, the secret to like mastering anything is actually understanding what is to be expected of you. If you don't understand the road and you don't understand what the whole maneuver includes, it's very difficult to put that into practice. So first of all, I would always brief somebody how to do the roundabout or the parallel park. Once you understand this, then it's practice, practice, and practice, because practice will make perfect them.
1: So it's about understanding.
2: Because every driving instructor may teach like a parallel park slightly different. So it doesn't matter how you taught it. It's about how you're understanding it. If you're understanding which way to steer if something goes wrong. So this is why I always say, if you understand something, it will be easier for you to put it into practice.
1: Yeah.
2: And then practice will make perfect.
1: And how you think parents can best support their teens?
2: So the best way to support their children when they're learning to drive is take them out for private practice. That's probably the best way if they have access to a car.
1: Okay, I was going to ask you. Yeah.
2: So there is information on the government website regarding this, but I can give you a couple of little tips. So the supervising driver must be at least 21 years of age, and they should have held a full driving license for at least 3 years.
1: And that should be, has to be just a... family member or
2: it could be a friend, extended family member, as long as they're over the age, at least 21 years or over, and have held a license for at least 3 years, they can then take somebody else out. The car should be obviously roadworthy, and the car should have insurance, adequate insurance, so make sure they look into this. And clear L plates should be displayed on the front and the back of the car. But like I said, there is information on the government website regarding this, and all the points will be listed on there.
1: And what's the secret, or what's the tips of when you teach student the way to handle aggressive drivers?
2: Okay, so I always teach students not to react to an aggressive driver. There is a lot of road rage on the roads, and there can be. So the best thing to do is stay calm in that situation. Every situation will be a little bit differently. So I think if you can understand safety, keep yourself safe, keep the other drivers around you safe. So stay calm and just don't react to that aggression.
1: So do not react. This is the first.
2: Yeah, the first thing is don't react because you want to be safe. You want to keep yourself safe, and you want to keep the other drivers around you safe as well.
1: How do you teach the students to avoid distractions, especially with the phones and, you know?
2: Okay. So first of all, put your phone away. Put it on silent. Put it away in your bag so it's not going to distract you when you're learning to drive, or even when you pass your driving test. If you've got family members who may be checking on you at a certain time in the day, say you're away for university, let family members know that you're actually going to be unavailable for the next hour or 2 hours because you're having a driving lesson. The other thing that I say helps to avoid distractions is commentary drive, which is when you talk about what's happening on the road in front of you. So if you can talk through what you can see and what you're going to do, this will actually avoid you being distracted from anything else that might be happening on
1: the
2: road.
1: You get more focus on the road.
2: Yeah, you'll focus more on the road, yes.
1: And what will be your advice when you try to manage someone who's nervous on the test day? Okay. Probably you're facing that so many times.
2: So nervousness is like a natural reaction to tests, to exams, and the driving test is no different. Driving examiners do know this, and they'll always do their best to help you relax. There are a number of things that you can do to help manage your nerves. So I would always say, when you're going to book your driving test, don't book it at the same time as other important stuff going on in your life. So if you're in school, don't book it at the same time as important exams. Make sure you get a good night's sleep. Avoid caffeine on the morning of your driving test. There are herbal remedies that you can take from over the counter as well. Breathing exercises I find always help as well. If you are nervous, be positive and avoid overthinking of what, you know, say, you know, avoid overthinking that I might fail. Be positive, stay focused on the day, and always think of a good end result.
1: So those good tips and advice for nervous drivers all that. Will that include that if someone gets to the point start crying, frustrated and all that? Or just...
2: Yes, it can do. I mean, at this point, when somebody has a driving test booked, we should have worked through managing nerves. So at the point when they have their driving test booked, we should have maybe carried out a few mock tests so that they understand how the test would be carried out and be able to manage their nerves. And if not, then I would put other place things in place where I could help them. Normally, I find if I pull somebody over and we have a really good chat as to why they may be frustrated or maybe why they're crying, we can normally get to the bottom. You'll actually find that, you know, when there's things going on in somebody's life, like life stresses, like, you know, a young mum maybe with young children, this can actually have an impact on how you perform on the day of your driving lesson or on the day of your driving test. So I always find having a good chat, we can normally solve things out. Yeah.
1: Now, can you tell if your student is ready for the test or not?
2: Yes, so I'll know when a student is really ready for the test because they are taking responsibility on the road without me much like having to prompt them. So if they're not making any serious faults or any dangerous faults on the road without much help from me, then that's a really good sign. I will also carry out a number of mock tests, and by them passing them mock tests without serious or dangerous faults is another indication that they're ready for their driving test.
1: Normally, you get to choose the date or the student?
2: Yes. So the student will choose the date, but it has to fit in with my diary as well.
1: Oh, okay.
2: But yes, driving tests, there is quite a long wait for driving tests at the moment. So I always work with my student to try and find one that they're not having to wait too long.
1: Have you ever had to take control of the car in emergency or all that? You know,
2: yes.
1: Students could make mistakes.
2: Yes, I have had to. So if somebody is about to maybe move lanes unsafely or pull out of a junction unsafely, I will and may have had to duel that student. But what I'll always try to do is, before that situation arises, I will probably prompt that student if I feel that they're about to make a mistake. If we are doing independent driving, which means they are taking responsibility on the road, I may let them about to do something and then I may have to duel because they're about to pull out or maybe move lanes. Maybe they've not misjudged. Maybe they've misjudged the speed of the car or they've not seen a car. So in this scenario, I would have to duel.
1: Obviously, that will be different from if it's daytime, nighttime, with the lights and all that, right?
2: Yeah, so I, at the moment, only teach during the day, but yes, if somebody is learning at nighttime, the lights might affect their vision. But when somebody's doing nighttime driving, the driving instructor would then talk through everything that they would need to know about nighttime driving, especially what you're saying about the lights.
1: Yeah. So, you know, some people always, you will always probably hear that Liverpool's test center is sometimes more difficult than other cities. Is there a such thing or they are all the same thing?
2: No, that is definitely one big misconception that I get asked about regularly. If you have one person who's failed, a family member or a friend has failed at a certain test center.
1: We hear that so many times.
2: This is like, that test center is no good. Everybody failed.
1: Try to
2: avoid there. But I will always say, if you've had enough practice on the road and you can drive confidently and safely, then it shouldn't matter where you take the test because you should be able to pass no matter which test centre you go to. Obviously, nerves is the main thing that you want to manage, but yes, that's definitely a misconception.
1: Fair enough. So, if someone wants to benefit out of your knowledge and get more details and learn out of your driving school, how can they contact you?
2: So my name's Naila Akram and I normally take messages or WhatsApp messages. So my number is 078-120-49234.
1: And you could answer?
2: Yes.
1: And book number?
2: Yes.
1: They can
2: leave me a message or leave me a voice message.
1: Good, good. Finally, any final tips or advice for LCR FM listeners?
2: Okay, so I would always say to anybody, if you want to learn to drive, just remember driving is for life. It's not solely just for the purpose of getting a license. Driving will give you independence to travel more freely. Perhaps you might need it for your job, and you can do it. You just need to have patience when you're learning to drive, and you will get there at the end, even if it takes you a bit longer than maybe some other people around you who might have passed in like 30 or 40 hours. But yes, you can do it.
1: Good advice. So that was the end of our guest or our expert.
2: Thank you.
1: Nahla Akram, the driver, school instructor in the area near Speak Driving Center in Liverpool. Nahla, thank you very much
2: thank
1: for coming.
2: Thank you very much for having me.
1: We hope to host you again and again.
2: Thank you.

0: Now let's move on to our next part of the program, local heroes. When we talk about City of Liverpool, we are talking about the city of local heroes, heroes who do not hesitate to help others to improve our communities and to make our city a better place for all of us. This is why it's our duty to host and thank those who take the extra step by helping others and making their communities proud. It's my great honor and privilege to host here in LCR FM a true local hero, Jackie Swanson from Squash organization on Windsor Street, L8. To tell us more about this organization and the noble work it does to improve people's life and to add the joy to our communities and neighborhoods. Jackie, welcome to our show.
1: Ah, thanks. Thanks for inviting me. First, I'd like to say that I don't consider myself a hero. I consider the heroes to be the funders, the fundraisers for the work that I do, plus the seeds and plants and insects and all the volunteers. They're all the true heroes of the work that I do in the gardens around Squash.
0: So the whole Squash team are heroes.
1: Yeah, and the whole Squash team, of course, yeah.
0: Fair enough. First of all, let me ask you, who did come up with this great idea of establishing such organization?
1: The organisation was established by Claire Owens and Becky Vipond, who are the directors of Squash. They do most of the fundraising and organisation of the activities. They first met while working in the Blackie as youth workers, and they wanted to develop a company that involved involved food and creativity and the local community to create projects and do better work.
0: Oh, okay. So do you remember when it started?
1: I think it was in 2007. I think they were working together a long time before then, but they actually started Squash in 2007.
0: And what about the name? Who chose the name?
1: It's because the name comes from, we always ask everyone in Squash what's their favourite vegetable. So I think at the time it was Becky, it depends. People have different vegetables at different times of the year that are favourites, but it was their favourite vegetable. But I also think it's a good word because it's a vegetable, it's a sport, it's a drink, and it's an action. So it's a lot of things in one word.
0: Indeed it is. So when we say squash on coffee shop on Windsor Street, some might think it's that regular coffee shop or regular corner coffee shop that have just to provide drinks and food for customers and neighbors and all that stuff. Would you tell us more about the organization and the more about the activities you host and what you're doing for the neighborhood?
1: Before the cafe started, Squash were based in John Archer Hall, and they did lots of projects all over Liverpool based around food, arts, creativity and well-being. And then they sort of developed, they wanted to stay more on Windsor Street, and they developed the Grapes Community Food, where they brought, I came in as a horticultural lead, and they developed the Grapes Community Food Garden, which is in the back of a car park of an old pub, the Toxteth Seed Library Garden, which is at the back of Toxteth Library on Windsor Street, and started doing projects within the community. And we start, and then from that it became quite popular, and they wanted to sort of their own space, and they've always wanted a cafe and a shop, and through the work they managed to get a fundraise and get the money to get to build the Squash and Cafe shop, which was a community build which involved all the people that had been involved in the projects beforehand to help design and create the builders created the building, but help design the building, and decide what sort of things that could go on in there.
0: Yeah, I witnessed that already, so I've seen it. It's really good, yeah. So what inspires Jackie to help others?
1: I think I'm really inspired by nature and how it all works together, and it sort of helps each other, and like the bees and the plants and the insects and I think just being kind is the most important thing anyone can do, really. It's the best thing you can do is try and be kind. And that's what I believe in anyway.
0: Good. Would you tell us about the Squash 100-year neighbourhood vision?
1: So Squash has got a 100-year vision to make Windsor Street a better place to live in, to work in and to visit. And I think it's in about its 15th year now, and we're making slowly. We believe in slow food and sort of fast food. So we've managed to create the garden spaces and got the shop and cafe.
0: And that's behind the coffee shop.
1: We've got a garden up the Grapes Community Food Garden is at the up the road in the grounds of back of an old pub which used to be the Grapes on Windsor Street. And the actual shop and cafe is built on what used to be council garages.
0: Okay.
1: They're quite close. It's only a couple of minutes.
0: Wouldn't the same,
1: on the
0: same
1: all
0: street.
1: On the same street,
0: oh,
1: yeah.
0: Okay, yeah, yeah. So, from your point of view, how important are such organizations in terms of, you know, educating and improving people's life?
1: I don't know. I just think the work that Squash do and lots of community organisations is priceless, really. And to give people some sort of sense of belonging, be part of something, somewhere to be, somewhere to go, is really important. A lot of people feel isolated, and I think it's good. The best thing you can do is get people to come together and feel a part of something, or get to know each other better and feel get more confidence.
0: Yeah, it is a good thing. So, roughly, like, do you know how many people would normally benefit out of Squash services, you know, per year?
1: Yeah, we have to do this for the funders. And I think last year, I think Becky said we there was about 3,000 people that we touched in some way or another. You know, each week we have about 20 people coming to the garden, and they garden, cook and eat together. And we also have a Soup It Forward campaign in a shop where people, if they come in a shop and they want to pay for a bowl of soup for someone else, they pay for it. And we get up to at least 20 people a week coming in and getting someone else. Yeah, for someone else. They pay soup for someone else, and someone can just come in and say, can have a Soup Forward, and they can.
0: That's very nice.
1: So we're constantly trying to sort of help people to eat healthier food. All the food, I think 80 or 90% of the food in the cafe is organic, so it's
0: organic.
1: Really good organic food.
0: More healthy,
1: Then we have quite a few things from the garden that we then make into teas and things like that, so it's, you know, locally grown as much as it can be.
0: So when you give us those figures for last year, do you see this is average, or are you seeing those numbers going up and down?
1: They're just going up all the time. I think
0: going
1: more,
0: up,
1: more
0: that's
1: people,
0: good,
1: yeah,
0: good
1: we're getting
0: news,
1: more and
0: yeah.
1: more people coming in who really sort of need help with food or need to come together with other people.
0: That's a good thing. So with all those services and activities you provide, that will require lots of effort and financial support. Do you think the local or the related authorities and organizations supporting you enough to continue giving? Or you think there is much more can be done?
1: No, we definitely need, everything needs more funding. We definitely need more funding to help us do more work or cater for more people. But Becky and Claire, they're constantly fundraising towards lots of all different projects and overheads that we do. And we do a lot of fundraising towards other causes as well. So we'll always have some sort of charity or some cause. We do lots of events that we do. We're constantly raising funds for our Soup It Forward campaign, but also we always partner up with other charities or other organisations or needs.
0: That's a good thing to see other organisations helping with. Yeah.
1: yeah.
0: So another good project at Squash, which is called the Kitchen Garden. Would you tell us more or give us more details about this great idea?
1: Yeah, so this is the Grapes Community Food Garden, which we started in the back of the Grapes pub in the old car park, and that was slowly developed. That's slowly developed since 2013. Yeah, so it's been going quite a while now, and it was a blank canvas when we first started, and it's a car park, so everything's like in raised beds. We put a polytunnel up, we had a solar dome put up, we've made a pizza oven, we've got a pond, we've got loads and loads of raised beds and containers with everything. We've got plum trees, pear trees, apple trees, raspberries, strawberries, loads and loads of fruit and vegetables, and we meet there once a week, and people can come and garden or they can come and cook, and then we share a big meal together at this time of the year. We're harvesting as well, so we're harvesting all the things that we've got in the garden to then cook with, and we do a lot of seed saving as well. So for the library, we do loads of seed saving. So we're saving lots of seeds at the moment to then sort of plant next year. And we also do seed saves and seed swaps as well, where local growers can come along and swap and save seeds. And we're encouraging.
0: Oh, they could do that, swap seeds and all that.
1: Yeah, so we do it all the time. Each year we do it to encourage people to grow locally. If it's a locally grown seed, it's more resilient to that area and used to those conditions, so it grows better. So we're trying to encourage people, because everybody's told they have to buy seeds and it's a big rip-off, and you can save your own seeds.
0: It's a good thing indeed. So when you talk about different kind of seeds, is there something in particular that fits or suits this area or this side of the country? I mean, with the weather and, you know, being cold.
1: We grow everything that we grow, and then we've saved the seeds. So there's quite a science to seed saving. So certain seeds will cross-pollinate, so especially the brassicas, so a cabbage could cross-pollinate with broccoli.
0: Oh,
1: so
0: broccoli,
1: we sort of avoid certain ones that are that can be difficult. But things like tomatoes, peas, beans, that you can really save them really easily, because they pollinate themselves rather than cross-pollinate. And we save lots of flowers as well, because they're open pollinated. It's the way nature's naturally done it itself as well. So things do slightly change a little bit. But as long as you just think, I'm quite happy to grow a pea rather than it being a certain variety of pea, you're okay.
0: Yeah. So do you sometimes collaborate or work together with other charities or an organization, similar organization your organisation here in Liverpool?
1: Yeah, Windsor Street is a fantastic street. It's got over 20 different community organisations.
0: 20?
1: Yeah, based in Toxic TV, and there's some in Toxic Library. There's a few people in.
0: And
1: a
0: Fire Fit.
1: And Fire Fit, and also in John Archer Hall as well. There's everything from community potters to dancers to all different sort of community organisations that do really good work in the community, and we've got a really good relationship with lots of people on Windsor Street.
0: What's the hard part of dealing or collaborate with other organisations?
1: What's the hard part? Everyone's so busy doing their own thing. I think it's hard. It's other organisations, I think everyone's really busy doing their own thing and having the time, especially it's a community
0: to put a program together.
1: So we have in the past done things where everyone's been involved, and we're hoping to do that again in the future.
0: So allow me to ask this. So you are a role model and living example of difference making, and here in Liverpool. So we need advice from Jackie to our young audience.
1: Well, advice?
0: Yeah, for our younger generation.
1: I'd say get out into nature. Go and sit under a tree. There's plenty of parks around here. And be kind to each other. But, that's what I'd say.
0: And stay away from the phones, smartphones. And
1: put your phone down. And you don't need your phones. Just go and look at something for more than 2 seconds, and you don't need to swipe.
0: Good advice. So a word of thank you, who you will direct it to?
1: Say that again, sorry.
0: A word of thank you, who would you say it to?
1: Who would I thank? I thank Mother Nature.
0: Oh, sounds good. If someone would like to help and provide, you know, support to your organization, what's the most urgent need for squash?
1: We're always seeking funding, so if anyone can would like to fund us or come and see what would be interested in working with them with, but also land as well, you know if people have got land that they want to try and develop, or people who want to or people who want to have, you know, lots of people come to us for advice on what they could do with space they've got, and we just really like inspiring other people. I think inspiration's a great thing.
0: Good. What's the next plan or future goals for Squash organization?
1: Well, we've got the 100-year street, which we're sort of like...
0: Which has started already.
1: Which has started already. It's quite a thing to, you know... We're looking at working with younger people as well, because we're all getting on. So if we're going to keep going for over 100 years, we need some young people to come in. Yeah, to come and get involved as well.
0: Younger generation to come and help and get involved.
1: Yeah, younger generation. We're hoping that younger generation will...
0: Speaking of which, do you think the younger generation are more motivated to help others?
1: It's very hard because when you're young, they're all trying to get work and get jobs, and it's, you know, and they're all blinded by the fact that that's the most important thing, is to make as much money as possible. Whereas I think that they're realizing that to do something that they really love, and they don't have to make a lot of money out of doing it. It's, you know, if you love a job, you never do a day of work, so they say. So it's hard for them. You know, it's so hard for young people nowadays it's a difficult time.
0: It is the sad reality, yeah. So if someone would like to contact or get in touch with Squash, what's the best way of doing that?
1: The best way is to go on the website or social media.
0: Which is?
1: And the website is squash,

0: anyone's welcome to come. I wouldn't want thousands of people to come, but everyone's welcome to come on a Wednesday between 10 and about 1 to garden and cook together. If anyone wants to just come down and see what goes on, come and see. We've always got lots of events on as well. We do, we sort of follow the Eightfold Year and do different
1: and
0: events.
1: What's the opening time?
0: For the shop, the opening time is from 10 until 4, Wednesday to Sunday.
1: Wednesday to Sunday.
0: Yeah. And if they look at the website, or they can see all the different activities. So we do lots of events as well. We're sort of always doing events, solstice and equinoxes and things like that, going around with the seasons of the year. So there's always things on. Sometimes we do evening, open up in the evening and do things. And the space is also hireable for people's own sort of events and things like that.
1: Sides of the building.
0: Inside the building.
1: It's something to try, Steve. You should go give a try there. So that will bring us to the end of this very enjoyable interview with the true local hero, Jackie Swanson, from Squash Organization on Wenzel Street, L8 Liverpool. Thank you very much and keep up the good job.
0: You're welcome. Thanks so much.
1: You see, that was easy.

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Shukran, gracias, thank you very much. From me, Imad Hassan. Until next time, stay safe, stay on LCR FM.

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1: Hi everyone, I'm Jo from Jobs Plus Toxteth. 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It's just a short walk from Prince's Park Gates. We're open Monday to Friday, 9 till 4:30. You don't need to struggle alone. 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
1: Hi everyone, I'm Jo from Jobs Plus Toxteth. 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It's just a short walk from Prince's Park Gates. We're open Monday to Friday, 9 till 4:30. You don't need to struggle alone. 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Or just search in Google Jobs Plus Toxteth and on social media. 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

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I realise £100 is a big ask, especially at the moment, but in reality this £100 equates to eating one Greg steak bake or drinking one Starbucks coffee a week. In return for being part of Club 100, you'll get a framed certificate, an LCR mug, and the chance to be a guest on our programme, Kenny Island Discs. But more importantly, you'll get a warm fuzzy feeling that you or your organisation is contributing to a worthwhile community project. You can either make a one-off payment by BACS of £100 or set up a monthly standing order of only £8.34. Donations need to be made to Kensington Vision, which is all one word, Community Interest Company via the Co-op Bank. Our SOR code is 089299, that's 089299, and our bank account details are 65255654, that's 65255654. If you'd like more information or more details, then contact me, Steve Farragher, by emailing steve@l-c-r.co.uk, or you can even call into the LCR studio, 53 to 57 Holt Road, and you can also see what your donation is delivering to the community. 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
2: 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I realise £100 is a big ask, especially at the moment. But in reality, this £100 equates to eating one Greg steak bake or drinking one Starbucks coffee a week. In return for being part of Club 100, you'll get a framed certificate, an LCR mug, and the chance to be a guest on our programme, Kenny Ireland Discs. But more importantly, you'll get a warm, fuzzy feeling that you or your organisation is contributing to a worthwhile community project. You can either make a one-off payment by Bax of £100 or set up a monthly standing order of only £8.34. Donations need to be made to Kensington Vision, which is all one word, Community Interest Company via the Co-op Bank. Our SOR code is 089299. That's 089299. And our bank account details are 65255654. That's 65255654. If you'd like more information or more details, then contact me, Steve Farragher, by emailing steve@l-c-r.co.uk. 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

0: I'm Ken Murray, and today we're on the Coonty Radio. I'm interviewing Sue Bear and Ben Bear about the life-changing events of the past 12 months. We were going to find out what the events were. Hello, Sue. Hello, Ben.
1: Hello.
2: Hi. Hi, Kevin.
0: Thank you for coming in today.
2: Thanks for having us.
1: Yeah, it's a pleasure.
0: First off, Ben, I'd like you to tell us, our listeners, what happened to you leading up to it.
1: Well, this time last year, really, March 2025, I was taken into hospital with fluid on the lungs and high blood pressure, really high blood pressure.
2: How high was that blood pressure?
1: It was 250/150, which is off the charts. I was really unwell. The doctors were trying to get to the bottom of it. When they took bloods, it turned out that my kidney function was at 5%. And after they'd done a biopsy, it turned out that there was too much scar tissue on them, and basically I wasn't going to get any function back. So I was diagnosed with an autoimmune condition called IgA nephropathy, which blocks up the filters in your kidneys. So your kidneys are responsible for clearing waste from your body, waste products. So, let me start again, sorry. Let me just get this in my head.
2: Yeah, come on.
1: Talk about it to you all the time. Like an actual doctor. So I was diagnosed with IgA nephropathy, which blocks up the filters in your kidneys, stops them from being able to get rid of waste from your body. So that's what the kidneys are responsible for, getting rid of waste out of your body. So kidneys have tiny little filters called glomeruli, and if they're blocked, in my case, the glomeruli were blocked up by proteins called IgAs, hence the diagnosis was called IgA nephropathy. And basically I had to go on dialysis. They had to put a tunneled line into my neck and start dialysis straight away.
0: So was you born with it?
1: No. They're saying they don't really know the cause, whether it's something hereditary down the line, which is unlikely, or something environmental. They didn't really get to the bottom of it.
0: Sue, so how did the news about Ben affect you and your family?
2: Oh, it affected us absolutely massively, Kev. You know, we were so worried at first. He was very, very poorly. And, you know, we just wanted to help. And at the beginning, there was not a lot we could do. But the dialysis, which is an absolutely amazing thing, was keeping him going. And he was doing dialysis 3 times a week right from the beginning. How long were you on the dialysis for, Ben?
1: All in all, I think it was 10 months. Yeah, nine to 10 months. And doing that 3 times a week is pretty rough. But at the same time, it's amazing. The technology is amazing.
0: So how did your missus feel about it?
1: Devastated, extremely worried. We'd only been married a year, so it was quite disappointing, like, to say the least.
2: Absolutely. She was an amazing support.
1: But she was amazing, unbelievable, just an absolute rock right the way through it. Just totally looked after me all the time. It was unbelievable. The support I've had from my whole family was just unreal.
0: In your brothers as well?
1: My brothers as well, yeah. Everyone was just so supportive.
0: So was your dad there helping you through it?
1: He certainly was, yeah. And when it come to the transplant particularly, it was a lot for me, dad, I think. Having to see his wife and his son both going to be operated on. It must have been an extremely stressful time for him, but he was there.
2: He was the first one to say that he wanted to give his kidney to Ben.
1: That's right, yeah.
2: But unfortunately, he wasn't a match.
1: So you have to be a close match to be able to give a kidney, and it turns out my dad wasn't a close enough match, neither was my brother John, but or Chris. Got loads of brothers. But my mum and my other brother Matty were both matches, and the doctors said, do you think the best case would be to go with my mum?
0: I know you got your grandparents still here, but what did they think about you going through it?
1: Again, everyone in the family was just really worried, weren't they?
2: Very worried, yeah.
1: Yeah, and obviously everyone tries the best to be as supportive as they can, and you know, I'm sure me nan and granddad were equally devastated.
0: So did they have a goal to try and be a match?
1: I don't know whether age comes into play sometimes, so I think they may have been a bit too old.
2: When you give a kidney, you have to have loads and loads of medical tests. And I had all of those tests to check if you're fit enough to give that kidney, because they just want you to give the kidney, to go through your surgery and to get better quickly. So they have to test whether you're fit enough to be able to do that, because they don't want two patients on their hands.
1: Very thorough, aren't they?
2: Yeah, very thorough tests.
0: Okay, we're going to take a short break for some music.

0: and welcome back. I'm going to interview Sue and Ben Burke. Ben, what were your health options at this point?
1: Dialysis, first of all. That was the lifesaver to start with. And then the options going forward after that was either to go on a waiting list to get a kidney, or whether I could find someone who could give me a kidney. Lucky enough, I had so many family members all step up to get tested. And my mum ended up being the one to do it. So brave, she stepped up.
2: No, I wasn't brave, really. You just do it.
1: So I was very lucky in that sense, to be honest with you, that I had, you know, family members there who were willing to step up.
2: If you were on the list, what was the average time you would have waited?
1: I think I could have been waiting up to 5 years, possibly. Two best case scenario, 2 years. But, you know, there was a lot of people on dialysis who had been on dialysis for a long time, who had been on the waiting list a long time. So lucky to have it all done within 10 months, you know what I mean? That's just unreal.
0: So, how did your family feel about the life-changing diagnosis?
2: Well, as I say, everyone was devastated at first, but it became a positive thing once we had the surgery and we could see that it was going well. You know, you've just got to look forward with an open mind and make the best out of your life. I think it does make you think that way. I think when you've
1: Definitely.
2: Had a huge event, it makes you say, well, you know, let's make the most of every day.
0: Ben, what were the doctors saying about your future and were the short-term or long-term options to be said?
1: The doctors have got to be pretty straightforward with you, really. So, you know, they kind of explained to me that, you know, this is a marathon and not a sprint type of thing, you know what I mean? So that's why I feel so blessed and so lucky, the fact that it actually all happened quite quickly, because, as I say, for a lot of people, they can be waiting a very long time.
0: Ben, what would happen if you didn't get the dialysis?
1: If you didn't get the dialysis,
0: yeah,
1: and there was no option for the kidney,
0: yeah,
1: unfortunately, you wouldn't be able to make it.
0: So, having your son getting such a life-changing diagnosis, what was going through your mind at this time?
2: Obviously, my thoughts were with Ben, 100%. You know, I didn't want to see him suffer. Just the thought of it was unbearable, really. And that's why we all said, right, straight away, we want to be tested, because we can help. It's amazing the fact that you can give an organ to someone. It's just fantastic, the technology, our surgeon.
1: The science behind
2: the science,
1: it just blows my mind.
2: Yeah, absolutely.
0: Let's take a short break for music now.

0: Welcome back. Got a question for both of you. When did the options of the kidney transplant come about, and how did the doctor explain to you?
1: Oh, there was a lot of explaining to do, Kev.
2: Yeah. So, a couple of months into having dialysis, you get seen by, like, transplant specialists and a whole transplant team. So one of the transplant coordinators come to me while I was on dialysis with forms that I could give to family. So I gave the forms out to the family. Everyone filled their forms in, and then were given dates to come in and do blood tests, initial blood tests, to see whether their blood type was a match. I think it was first, wasn't it?
1: It was, yeah.
2: So there's a big transplant team that basically look after you and explain everything to you. And yeah, it was all about getting them forms basically and getting them signed so that the family could come in and do bloods.
1: So you just do your bloods, and if you're not a blood match with the person who needs the kidney, then you're ruled out straight away.
0: So was there any other types to get tested as well?
1: Oh, I had absolutely loads of tests.
2: Gene testing, isn't it?
1: And, yeah, kidney function tests. And lots of tests, CT scans, and just to check that your kidney is spot on for the patient.
2: And that your body is healthy enough.
1: Yeah.
0: So what was the plan and press by the doctors happened to you both? And what were your fears?
1: I was pretty scared, this sounds ridiculous, about going in the lift in the hospital, because I don't do lifts.
2: Yeah.
1: I'm quite claustrophobic.
2: So much so that she actually walked down 7 flights of stairs in the Royal after the op.
1: Yeah.
2: When we were told
1: it wasn't 7 flights, it was 7 floors.
2: Seven floors, yeah.
1: There was 3 in between each flight. So
2: even more, really.
1: It's about 20 flights of stairs I walked out of the hospital.
2: But you must have been really, really scared. I was scared for you, to be honest.
1: Yeah.
2: I you know, that was one of my fears, was scared for me mum's health and everything else. I was scared for myself in the sense of the unknown. Going for a life-changing operation is quite scary. But at the same time, it was sort of a bit of hope as well, you know what I mean? A lot of hope.
1: I was fearful that it wasn't going to work, you know, after all the anticipation. And
2: that was another big fear of mine, was receiving your kidney, and then there's obviously the chance that he could reject. So that was a big fear of, oh, wouldn't want this to go to waste type of thing.
1: Yeah.
2: You know what I mean?
1: And I was also a bit fearful. I've never had a general anaesthetic before. So I was a bit frightened, a bit concerned about how I would handle that. But I've got to be honest, it was quite nice getting put to sleep. Quite pleasurable.
2: I agree with that, actually.
1: Yeah.
0: Let's take a short break from music.

0: Welcome back. After explaining how you were both feeling about your transplant. So the transplant procedure went ahead, and you talk a little bit about what happened to both of you in the hospital.
1: Yeah, so you went down first, didn't you?
2: Well, we actually went into the hospital on a Sunday, which was the night before we were going to be operated on the Monday morning in January this year. And that was a weird feeling, wasn't it?
1: Yeah, it was like we were having a sleepover in the hospital. It was quite weird, really.
2: Yeah, we were having treats and things because we couldn't eat after a certain
1: time. And just sort of making out like...
2: We were on holiday or something.
1: Nothing was happening and everything was okay. I didn't sleep that night myself. I didn't sleep a wink.
2: No, I'm not going to lie. I didn't sleep either.
1: And my mum went down in the morning.
2: 9 o'clock.
1: So it gets taken out. My mum's kidney was taken out, put on ice, and then they take me down. They sort her out.
2: Just sort me out, you know.
1: Yeah, stitch her back up and all that. And then
2: my operation took about four and a half hours.
1: And then I went down, and I can't really tell you much about that because I was asleep. But
2: my operation was keyhole to hand surgery. So I had 3 keyhole incisions and 1 bigger incision to take the kidney out. So,
1: and I've just got 1 large incision. So the actually...
2: I'm not that old, Kevin, if you don't mind.
1: They actually... It surprised me that they don't actually remove my damaged kidneys. They didn't. So they're still there. And apparently, eventually, they just dissolve. And you just...
2: I think they're already pretty much shriveled away. Yeah. I imagine them to look like a sprout or something like that. Brussels sprouts, you know.
1: Or like a medjool date or something.
2: Maybe. I've always liked medjool dates, though.
1: Anyway,
0: afterwards, how long did it take you both to recover?
1: A good couple of months, really, wasn't it?
2: Well, I think we did pretty well.
1: A couple of weeks before we were back on our feet.
2: We went into the hospital Sunday, operated on the Monday. I was sent home on the Friday, so I was in for 5-6 days. By the following Monday, 1 week after the operation, I decided to start doing little walks around the block. And I made them little walks get bigger and bigger. So, it wasn't as bad as what I anticipated.
1: I was out of the hospital after 10 days, and I was able to walk up and down my stairs in the house and stuff like that. And it wasn't long before I was out myself going for walks.
2: There's a lot more to it for Ben, because he has to have a lot of meds.
1: Yeah. So, because my mum's kidney is like a foreign body to my body, I have to have immunosuppressant drugs, which basically suppress your immune system and stop it attacking the kidney, and basically stops the kidney from rejecting. Or stops your body from rejecting the kidney. So I'm on them for life.
0: So how did the hospital treat you?
2: Oh, absolutely amazing.
1: Actually unbelievable, wasn't it?
2: Yeah, it was unbelievable.
1: The care was just superb.
2: Yeah. They were everything, you know, they were there monitoring you all the time. And they were lovely.
1: The nurses are just absolute angels, they really are.
2: Yeah, and even the students and everyone, the surgeon was fantastic, the anaesthetist was amazing. They were all fantastic.
0: Ben, how do you feel about what your mum did?
1: I can't actually put it into words for you. It's unbelievable. And I just feel so blessed and emotional all the time about it. It's just the kindest, most loving thing that anyone could ever do. I can't get over it. Still can't get over it.
0: So, how do you feel about what you did?
2: To be honest with you, I feel quite proud of what I did, but I would do it all again tomorrow because that's what you do when you're a mum. You look after your kids as much as you can. And I absolutely love Ben. And so, you know, you just do what you've got to do.
1: I absolutely love you.
2: Well, there you go.
0: I'd like to thank you both for coming in and telling our listeners about what happened to you both over the past year. Before I ask Ben to do one final thing, how did you start off in the musical business?
1: I was playing guitar since I was 8 or something, 7 or 8.
2: A bit younger, yeah.
1: Yeah. But I started doing guitar lessons in school, but I didn't do that many. Hmm. And then I sort of left it for a couple of years, and then there was always a guitar in our house because my dad had a guitar. So I started playing, teaching myself, and then I started doing gigs when I was about 14 or 15 with various bands, and pursued that for a number of years, and then I went solo, started playing, writing my own stuff and playing covers in town and stuff like that, and playing with bands, and yeah, so I've been in the music industry for about 10 or 15 years.
2: And he's only 30. Yeah. In fact, he used to teach the guitar here in Liverpool Community Radio.
1: Mm-hmm.
2: He was the guitar teacher.
1: The good old days.
2: Yeah.
0: We've really got a really treat at the end. Ben's going to play us out with one of his songs. Better play a song.
1: Don't mind if I do.
2: Is this going to be a cover or is it one of yours?
1: Do you want me to do a cover or?
0: Whatever you want to do.
1: I'll do a cover, I think. On.

0: Can I just tag on to the end there? That's just a little dedication, that song, for another musician from our family. His name was Tony Mack, and he passed away on Monday. So we need to dedicate that one to Tony.
1: Yeah, that was for my Uncle Tom.
0: Yeah.
2: That was good, that.
0: That was brilliant, yeah. Kevin. That was fabulous, Ben.
1: Thanks.
0: Got to say.

0: Hello and welcome to our special interview. I am Rachel and you are listening to LCR 106.7 FM. Today I'm joined by...
1: Alice. I'm Alice Griffiths. I'm a speech and language therapist with the LD community team. Very excited to be here, and we're with...
2: Hi, I'm Chloe Hughes. I'm a learning disability nurse and a learning disability healthcare facilitator with the learning disability team in Liverpool.
0: Thank you for joining me. So, Chloe, what does the theme "Do You See Me" mean to you?
2: I think for me, Rach, the theme is all about putting people with learning disabilities at the forefront and the importance of listening and hearing their voice. It's about seeing the person as an individual and not just seeing their diagnosis or the learning disability.
1: Absolutely, I agree with you, Chloe. I think it's about the inclusivity and the visibility. It's about making sure that people with a learning disability are being listened to. So we're listening, we're asking, and we're allowing them to make their own choices. Looking and seeing someone includes seeing their strengths and where they need their support as well.
0: Why is it important to see the person first and not just their learning disability?
2: We need to value individuals and see them for who they are as a person and not just their learning disability. It's so, so important to promote individuals' autonomy and independence. People with learning disabilities are humans and deserve to be valued and respected like any one of us.
1: Absolutely. Everybody is different. We're all individuals. We don't need to be making assumptions. So as professionals, we shouldn't be deciding someone's limits when we don't know them. Our lives shape us and they've become who we are, so we must listen to people to understand them.
0: Have you met people with a learning disability who felt they weren't being listened to or understood when they need healthcare?
1: Yes, sadly I have to say yes to that question. So I'm a speech and language therapist. I work with people who have communication difficulties, and I've worked with quite a few people who've sadly had that happen to them. So sometimes it's because medical professionals might make assumptions about them, but I hope that by working together, so the colleagues from the health service and people with learning disabilities, we can work together to reduce this. So some of the things that we can do are things like today, having us on this show. Thank you so much for having us to raise this awareness and chat about what we can do.

0: What are some of the things that can help people with a learning disability have a better experience when they visit the doctor or hospital?
1: So there are plenty of different things that can help people with learning disabilities have a better experience. This is something that we often refer to as reasonable adjustments. This includes things like asking for longer appointments so you don't feel rushed, or even stating your preference of appointment time. You could go much earlier on in the morning when it's quieter so you don't feel as anxious and maybe more calm and relaxed. Other things you can do is like ask for a side room or bring along someone to support you at your appointment. Or if you're visiting somewhere new, you can even ask to pre-visit the environment and see what's it like if you're not familiar with it. The use of hospital passports can also be really important, especially for those who might find it difficult to remember all the information or find it difficult to communicate their needs. Also, just remember to ask the professionals to use easy read information. If you don't understand something, just tell them. They won't mind, and ask them to explain it in easy to understand language.
0: Can you tell us about annual health checks and why they are important?
1: Sure. So annual health checks, they're a yearly health check for people who have learning disabilities who are age 14 and above. It's often completed in GP surgeries by a doctor or a nurse. So if you're on the LD register at your practice, you should receive an invite each year for a full health check. So what this looks like is a full head-to-toe physical examination, such as things like height, weight, checking your ears or blood pressure. You might get some blood tests done or vaccinations if you need any. And you'll also have a chance to discuss your general health, medications and lifestyle. It's actually really important people go for their annual health checks, as it can help identify and address health concerns early. You don't actually have to wait until you're unwell to go for your annual health check. In fact, most people often go for their annual health check when they're feeling well and good in themselves. Annual health checks improve health outcomes and reduce the risk of people becoming severely unwell, or even reduce the rate of premature deaths, which we know is a huge problem.
0: Sometimes people can find medical information confusing. What can our healthcare staff do to make the communication easier?
2: Absolutely. I know that that can happen quite a lot when it comes to medical terminology. So the first thing we're thinking about there as medical health staff should be accessibility. Making it accessible to everyone. For everybody, that's a little bit different. So there's different things that we can do. First of all, I advise using total communication. And what that means is using everything you've got to communicate. So you can use your facial expression, you can use pointing, you can use your tone of voice, you could use pictures, symbols, you can draw things out. So if you're having a difficulty bridging that communication gap where someone hasn't understood you, use everything that you've got, all the forms of communication, not just the verbal communication there. Also ask and work together. Talk about what things can support individuals if they haven't understood or they're finding something confusing. It might be that actually, because they know themselves best, they know things that have worked in the past. You can pre-prepare resources to help as well. So if you know you're going to be talking about something that's going to be quite a difficult subject or it's going to be quite complex, you can prepare an easy read on that. So easy read is different for everybody. That is just thinking about what that person needs to understand. You can use things like visuals, symbols, pictures. You can bold keywords and spend some time going through it. You can also have some resources ready that are linked to your job that you just have on you all the time. So you can have things on your lanyard, quick symbols, yes, no, visuals. Or if you can, if it's going to be a procedure or something like that that's quite complex, is there any kind of real context you can use? Can you use videos or things, photos of the room, something to try and prepare somebody for it and help with your explanation of it? But it's really important that you allow time as well for that individual to process. Make sure that you're not overloading them with too much information. So just giving them a little bit of time and checking to see that they've understood it. So asking for, in their own words, what you've been having a chat about, what's going to be happening. If you feel that that person maybe needs a little bit more support as well with their communication because they're really struggling with understanding, you can ask for support with speech and language therapy. Or it might be that somebody's already seen a speech and language therapist or they've already known to our team. So they might have a report and recommendations for things that really help them. or they might have a communication passport that they've written themselves about how they like their information to be given. So it's really just important to be thinking about the individual themselves and what you can be doing to support them if you're using really long, complex medical words or things that are a bit difficult.
0: If every healthcare professional could learn one thing about supporting a learner, supporting people with a learning disability, what would it be?
1: So I think the most important thing is to remember each person is unique. So we need to all be using person-centred care. We've got to think that not one box fits all. Like Alice has just said, ask the questions, get to know the person, what works well for them, their likes, their dislikes, what reasonable adjustments they may need. It's more than likely going to make any consultation much, much easier, much smoother for both the individual and the healthcare professional. So I just always say, remember to adopt that person-centred care and get to know the individual.
0: What advice would you give to people with a learning disability who might feel nervous about going to appointments or asking questions?
2: I just want to say, first of all, that healthcare staff, we're here to help you and we want you to have your say. So if you're feeling nervous, you can come on in, and we honestly, we're rooting for you and we want to support you and help you. So well done for coming in. You're the most important person in that room. So what you have to say matters. It's important that we listen to you to know what we need to do next. We can help you if you need it, as I've been saying about if there's communication breakdown, we'll try and support you. Things that you can do yourself is you can ask for some support, maybe preparing ahead of the appointment. You can write down things that you might want to ask, or someone to support you might write them down before you go in. You could hand those over to the professional, or if you wanted, you could use them as a prompt. So that professional can remember those questions and make sure they're answered. You can also use recordings if writing's not for you. You can record your questions on your phone, take them in and play them back. You can ask for the information as well given back to you, written or recorded, however you might want it, so that you can keep it and keep looking back over it to process it. But most importantly, the advice I'd give you is just take your time, okay? Make sure that you've taken the time to say everything you want to say, whether that be things written down to prompt you, but just that is your appointment, so make sure that you use it for yourself.
0: What changes would you still like to see to make healthcare fairer and more accessible for people with a learning disability?
1: So there's still a lot more work that we need to do to reduce health inequalities and make healthcare easier for people with learning disabilities. We need to work on reducing any barriers that people may face while continue to raise awareness. So a part of my role as a healthcare facilitator, I'm continuously linking in with primary care, with doctors, GPs, to raise awareness of these barriers. We talk about what barriers that people with learning disabilities may face. We talk about what needs to change, and we help put plans in action to make changes. A recent experience of this included a local primary care network ensuring that all of their GP practices are LD friendly and also accessible. We had the help from a MenCap advocate who completed an audit of GP practices and made recommendations for changes. This was an excellent piece of work which we need to continue.
0: If there's one message you'd like people listening to today to remember about the theme, Do You See Me, what would it be?
2: I think it's important to think about yourself and a time that you've been truly seen. Think about what that word seen means to you, a time you've been celebrated and appreciated for your ideas. And have a think about how can you offer that to others in your role, in your day-to-day life. What would that look like to offer to people with learning disabilities, celebrate and make sure they are truly seen?
1: Yeah, absolutely, Alice. And I think when you've met one person with a learning disability, like we say, you've only met one person with learning disability. No two people are the same. I'd say take the time to get to know each individual, see, listen and value what people with a learning disability have to say.
0: Thank you for joining us today. Learning Disability Week is all about making sure people see us, hear us and follow us. Thank you for listening.

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3: Hello, my name's Steve Farragher, and I'm here to explain to you all about the LCR Club 100. 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I realise £100 is a big ask, especially at the moment. 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In return for being part of Club 100, you'll get a frame certificate, an LCR mug, and the chance to be a guest on our programme, Kenny Island Discs. But more importantly, you'll get a warm, fuzzy feeling that you or your organisation is contributing to a worthwhile community project. You can either make a one-off payment by Bax of £100 or set up a monthly standing order of only £8.34. 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Our SOR code is 089299. That's 089299. And our bank account details are 65255654. That's 65255654. If you'd like more information or more details, then contact me, Steve Farragher, by emailing steve@l-c-r.co.uk. 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
2: 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You can find us at 3 Kelvin Grove in Toxteth. It's just a short walk from Prince's Park Gates. We're open Monday to Friday, 9 till 4:30. You don't need to struggle alone. 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

0: Good evening and welcome to Liverpool Community Radio. It's Wednesday night, it's WTF. And it's like, how many times can you say WTF without saying...
1: Well, it moved.
0: That I'm going to have to do that. That's not up to my usual.
2: That's not, is it? Normally you get a bit longer.
0: Yeah. I was just through it. I keep promising to do something better than that, but, you know, I was editing everything else this week. Anyway, welcome to Wednesday night. It's just gone 10 o'clock on the 26th of August.
1: Yes.
0: Yeah, that was good of me, wasn't it, remembering that. It's getting dark. Look how dark it is out there.
1: Wow.
0: Fortunately, it's not cold yet, but it's just dark. I'm predicting a heat wave, a mini heat wave in the middle of August. Sorry, middle of September. We had one. You know, people like, you know, we're all sweltering. I think we've all got used to 39 days of constant sunshine. And we've all suddenly gone,
3: gone soft now.
0: Gone soft, yeah.
3: So a little bit chilly.
0: We'll have to put...
3: Get your jumper out.
0: Put a jumper on, yeah. Put that scarf on. Yeah, so you need to go, what you need to do is go through all your clothes and find out all the stuff to get ready for winter, because what happens with winter is you can never find the gloves. You find a glove, no gloves or anything. Go and find them all now while you still don't need them, so you've got them laid out for ready for that cold snap in October. And the one when you wake up in the morning and it's really cold and you've got to go out as well. Anyway, it's WTF on a Wednesday night. If you've not listened to us before, we are an alternative to all the other alternatives, really. Yeah. It's our way of trying to wake up the listeners, wake up the fun, WTF. You can text in if you want. It's 077-6190-8063. 077-6190-8063. Text in. Don't use any other numbers you might have, because we won't probably be able to look at them. I'm just checking whether anyone has
3: messaged us
0: already. Yeah, because there might be a few people with their fingers hovering above the keyboard.
3: Keen to get on.
4: Actual needs in either direction. Ring the DWP.
3: What?
0: I don't know what that is.
3: Don't ring the DWP.
5: Sign of the cross there. Yeah.
0: Yeah. So that's all you have to do. You can phone in, and we can talk to you. We had a listener last week. You can also take part in our regular weekly event, which is called Carsy Karaoke, which is our answer to Carpool Karaoke and Car Share Karaoke, can't say it, where we just want you to go into the toilet, phone us up and sing a song to us. Last week we had someone who sang us The Wind Beneath My Wings, coupled with Danny Boy at the same time, which was a bit of a bizarre situation. And to prove that you're in the toilet, when you finish the song, you have to flush the toilet, you have to pull the chain.
2: Remember, what if you're on the toilet at the time?
0: Don't flush the chain if you're on the toilet, Martin, unless it's a Japanese toilet. That's all I can say. Well, you know the old saying, right? Yeah.
2: No.
0: If it's yellow, let it mellow. If it's brown, flush it down.
2: Okay.
0: So if you're halfway through the song, the karaoke, and you feel like there's a train at the junction, the train pulling into the station, then you can pull the chain down. What's the matter?
3: You've made Eddie literally walk out.
0: That's Eddie doing. Is his phone ringing?
3: He's upset.
0: I thought, yeah, I know.
3: He's going to do that.
0: I thought talking about the toilet and
2: I made him want to go.
3: Either he's disgusted or he needs to go.
0: Just text in. If you text in and I say, I want to go on car... Carsy Karaoke, we'll phone you back.
2: Yeah.
0: Give you an opportunity. We won't name you unless you wanna be, you know, named
3: humiliated.
0: That's the word I'm looking for.
2: Yeah.
0: So there's that. You can also phone in if you've got some music that you want us to play. We're obviously gonna play bloody Tim Curry, aren't we?
2: Oh yeah.
0: And we're also gonna play
2: it's been about 24 hours, hasn't it?
0: Dolly Parton, she died.
3: She did, yeah.
0: I'm not gonna play 9 till 5. I'm not going to play I Will Always Love You.
2: What
0: I'm
2: you
0: not going to play. What's the other one?
2: Jolene.
0: I'm not going to play Owls.
2: What are you going to play?
0: I'm not telling you.
2: All right, fair enough.
0: I'm just going to surprise you with the depth of her style.
2: Okay.
0: I'll play the very first Dolly Parton song I ever heard.
2: All right.
0: When I didn't even know who Dolly Parton was. Mm-hmm. She was just a name at the end of a record.
2: That's true.
0: We'll play some Tim Curry track. That'll be predictable, I think.
2: Yeah, what could that be?
0: Something about transvestite or something.
2: Yeah.
5: Is that the one where you jump to the left?
0: No, that's
2: the time.
0: He doesn't even sing on that. believe it or not.
2: No.
0: So it was just a rumour. And we've got a listener in Columbus, Ohio. I'm just checking on the world map. In Britain, we've got 5 people. We've got some number of people in Liverpool. And we've got someone in the city of London. The Ryslip person is not there anymore. So it's down to you, really. You know, if you want to hear a certain piece of music, you need to tell us by texting in on 07761908063. And don't text in and say, can you read that number out again? That's just winding us up. But I will read it out at various intervals. We've got an announcement. If you've got any announcements you want to do, this is Botanic Family Fun Day 3. I'm going to read that out later. But if you've got an announcement, we had someone, what do you call it? Didn't you?
3: Guest.
0: You know, when you ask a man to get married, what's it called?
2: A proposal.
0: We had a proposal once. And she said yes.
3: What, didn't make the front page.
0: The show. Front page is amazing.
2: I was going to say, yeah. I remember you showing me the article.
3: God, the amazing mark. That's the amazing mark.
2: Was that long?
0: It was that was 20 years ago. So they've been married for 20 years. If you are those two people, then did it work out?
2: I was about to say.
3: Put a notice in the Mersey Mart.
0: Yeah, when it comes out. Yeah, so there's loads of things you can do. If you want to do a shout out for an anniversary or a birthday or anything like that, or a vasectomy, it's entirely up to you. On that number I just read out before. And I'm going to play, first of all, the obligatory, what's the name number? Dolly Parton. This is I heard this on Radio City in the middle of the night in about 1974. So I had no idea who she was. I didn't realise she had a big haircut and been singing for years. That would have made her, what's that, 40, 50 years ago? She'd have only been 30 when...
2: Yeah, about 26,
0: it's called Bargain Store. It's probably one of the best ones she's ever done.

0: See, the thing is, I bet you haven't heard that.
1: No, I know.
2: No?
0: Yeah. And so you go in, and everyone's been playing
2: 9 to 5, and Jolene.
0: And you're like going, you know, you're supposed to be music, radio stations, you know, let's try and open your ears a little bit.
1: I've always said radio stations should be here to educate and entertain as well.
0: Yes, that's BBC, isn't it?
1: Is it? Yeah.
3: But even they play the same, like...
0: Yeah.
3: 12 tracks sometimes.
0: Well, I know 12. BBC Manchester and Merseyside do, because I highlighted it one day sitting in my car going, same track, different stations.
3: Yeah.
0: I suppose I was imagining things, but...
1: I was listening back before, Steve.
0: Have we introduced everyone?
1: Oh, yeah, go on, you do that first.
0: It's the A-team tonight, isn't it?
1: Yeah.
0: The A-team last week. It was a different A-team.
1: Yeah. Prometheus, wasn't it? Was that here? Was that last week?
0: Morpheus.
3: Prometheus is a good name for
0: it. Ulysses was in last week. As well, wasn't it? Do you know what? You know what's been troubling me, though, last week?
1: Go on.
0: I never got you to talk about Ulysses, the Odyssey.
1: Oh, yeah. Well,
0: you started saying, and I interrupted you like you always, you know, do. And
3: Who are these people, by the way?
0: The film, The Odyssey. Eddie was going on about it, and I just changed the direction completely.
1: I remember thinking.
0: And then I thought on Friday, must sell it, and I forgot on Friday as well. And ever since then, when I've had a quiet moment in my ADHD brain, talk about that later. We will move on to that probably about 2 minutes to 12.
1: Let's start at the beginning.
0: So we'll run to it. We got Eddie Cotton. Definitely got Eddie Cotton in the studio. We got Andy Dean.
3: Hello.
0: He was one of the first people to react to my photograph on Facebook.
3: Oh yeah, as soon as it came up, and it shocked me so much. I was like, you should.
0: what was it? The handsomeness of it.
3: Oh, it's just the uncanny valley of the AI. Like that was through me.
0: That's not AI.
3: I see
0: what WTF?
3: What is going on there?
0: Well, I'll tell you later.
3: Oh, okay.
0: And we got Matty.
2: Hello.
0: He's probably going to talk about football shortly, aren't you?
2: I'm keeping an eye on the Carabao Cup draw.
0: Okay.
1: I was going to say before, Steve, just before you introduced us all, I was listening to your show, Kenny Island Disc, with Roger Phillips. After our Wednesday afternoon show. So I was listening to it, and what you were alluding to there about the BBC not educating and entertaining in terms of playing the same songs from different Manchester, Liverpool, London, whatever. Yeah. We all get fed the same generic music and the same songs, literally. But Roger was sort of mentioning stuff like that.
0: Implying
1: the end of his career at Radio Merseyside, and highlighted Billy Butler, the way they treated him.
0: At the end,
1: you know what I mean?
0: I mean, we had him... When we had our first broadcast in 2007 in McDonald's, Billy Butler was on. There was a couple of the Vatty opened it. He cut the ribbon, and then he was interviewed about, you know, by these 9-year-old school kids who are all now 29, by the way. And he said, like, you know, we and this was 20 years ago. We only have they just moved into that new building that they're in now.
3: Yeah,
0: so it's not really a new building, is it?
1: You know when something
0: gets built or rebuilt, it's always the new one, isn't it?
1: The
0: new hospital is actually the old hospital now. The new hospital is the new hospital, and the old hospital's still there, but the old new hospital.
1: Yeah.
0: Anyway, that's just besides the point. And he said, we have like 600 records we can choose from. Now, I don't think it's even 600 now of BBC Manchester and BBC Radio Merseyside actually playing tracks almost simultaneously. And he said that we can't control the heat in that building. It's controlled in Manchester or London or something.
1: Right.
0: And you can't go into the building, you know, and just sort of say, the old building used to be able to go into the reception, didn't you?
1: Paradise Street.
0: Yeah, and put a request in, or buy a Hold Your Plums tape or something that.
2: Mm.
0: And the way it happens now is you go through one door and you can't open the next door until the first door's closed, like an airlock. And it's the same going into the studios as well. You have to, it's like hermetically sealed.
1: Yeah.
0: So they've got a receptionist desk, but as far as I remember, they've never had the receptionist.
1: You're right there, yeah.
0: You're just talking to a little box, a squeaky box.
3: Apparently they had a lot of equipment to do recordings, because a friend of mine did some recordings there. But then he said he'd been back later and they got rid of it all.
0: I would imagine.
3: And said, oh, yeah, it's all done in Manchester now. So it's like, you know, if you're doing a session, yeah. you can't do it there anymore. They used to do loads of sessions because that's what he was just doing them. And they, like, play them out. But it's just kind of cost-cutting again. Yeah. And it's like they're getting rid of, like, localization. You know, it's like everything's just going back.
0: Well, there's 500 million quid to be found, savings by the BBC. Now,
3: you can guess what that was.
0: There's me trying to cool my coffee down. They've got to lose 500 million quid. Now, going back probably another 15 years, they had a big cut back then. It was one of those April Fool's ones where I said, you know, Radio Merseyside's closed down, but Liverpool Community Radio is taken over. People believed us. Was it LCR2B BBC?
3: Yeah.
0: Or something like that. And Roger Phillips read it out on me and he thought it was really funny. But, you know, it could end up like that, couldn't it, really?
1: It could, yeah, exactly. Keep on pushing the new records from local artists and stuff like that, you know, and show them up for what they're not doing, you know.
0: Yeah.
1: Yeah, I love the BBC. I say I love the BBC.
0: I love the BBC as well. I pay me licence and, you know, I don't know if I'm the only person in the room that does it, but yeah. I'm not trying to blow yourself like, but... But I think it's well worth it, you know.
1: Mm.
0: As someone who sort of occasionally goes, oh, that's good, I'll have Paramount for free for a week, and then 2 months later you go, well, I'm still paying for Paramount and I haven't watched a single programme on Paramount.
3: Yeah.
0: It's great value, and obviously the radio, you get the radio.
1: Yeah.
0: You used to have a radio licence and a telly licence years ago.
1: Yeah. The radio I like more than the BBC.
0: I do.
1: I like North West Tonight. I've always liked North West Tonight. I always reminds me of being a kid again, just after your tea, watching North West Tonight with Roger. Yeah. Or, you know, what was the other fella who...
3: There was Gordon Burns.
1: Gordon Burns. Yeah.
0: I heard he was a womaniser, you know.
1: Oh, was he?
3: Really?
0: Someone told me, who knew him, said, oh, he's a bit of a...
1: He was a housewife's favourite, I think.
0: Bit of a WTF.
1: What the hell?
3: Should get him on.
2: Bit of a ladies' man.
0: It was who?
2: Oh.
0: In the W.
1: Do you remember when Diane died as well on North West Tonight was live? Annabelle Tiffin, who still does it now, she was in tears. I went on Facebook and said the scenes on the North West Tonight studio tonight. Because do you remember Diane, Weather Girl, pretty woman? Can't remember.
2: Oh, Diana Oxbury.
1: Yeah, well done, Matt. Yeah, and so stuff like that always sticks in the mind. So I've always had a soft spot for North West Tonight, but the show after it can't stand. I think it's just
0: one show.
1: Belongs in daytime TV. Yeah.
3: It's a bit like trash TV, isn't it?
1: Yeah.
3: Like the one Pebble
0: Miller one. Remember?
3: I don't know why they make these kind of programmes.
1: That was from Birmingham, wasn't
0: it? Yeah.
1: Birmingham.
0: Pebble Mill at one. Yes.
1: Oh, Jasper Carrot is never off it.
0: You lived across the road, that's why. Don't get Jasper Carrot, we haven't got a guest today.
3: Do for free.
2: Just an update. The Carabao Cup draw's just been made. Liverpool have been drawn at home to Spurs.
1: Oh.
2: Waiting for out to find out who Everton have got.
1: Okay. So,
2: but Liverpool have got Spurs at home.
1: Thanks, Matt.
0: It's gone quiet.
2: What were we going to say? Yeah, I mean, after watching TV tonight, Peter Kay was on Granada Report, and it was quite funny because he was saying, I think towards the end of the show, well, I've got to go now because I'm going to go on to the BBC. Literally across there.
3: They all live in the city. It is a bit of a media bubble, isn't it?
0: Yeah.
3: You know, it's a little world of its own.
2: Have you been to Media City?
3: I have been there,
2: It's a fascinating place.
3: Yeah, I went to a Radio 6 gig there.
2: Yeah.
3: We got free tickets for it, and it was on the plaza, and that was quite cool. And I've been there, there's the theatre there as well.
2: Yeah, they film Countdown and that, the BBC Philharmonic record there and that. Yeah.
0: What do you call it? Are you talking about the Lowry?
3: The Lowry.
2: Yeah. I'm talking about Media City itself.
3: But I've been to Media City, I've been to a gig in the Media City in the big plaza there.
2: Yeah.
3: And had a nose round.
0: So the Lowry, what's he going to see? Have you seen something in the Lowry?
3: I have, yeah.
0: Yeah, what have you seen?
3: What did I see in the Lowry? I went to see Garth Marenghi's Busted Earth Tour.
0: Yeah.
3: So he's the guy who does used to do a Channel 4 show called Garth Marenghi's Dark Place in about 20 years ago that was on TV.
0: He's still milking it, isn't he?
3: And he's still milking it. I mean, he was good, but also I feel like he's just so in character that it's like, who is this guy? Because he only ever plays that character. He was on... before the show... the weeks leading up, he was on TV, he was on Radio 4, in character as Garth Marenghi, just constantly. So I thought he was going to be the guy who plays Garth Marenghi, talking about the show, when he just came on as that character.
0: few people were in that who've become famous, haven't they?
3: Yeah, a lot of them have. Like,
0: Ayobi or whatever.
3: Yeah, he's Richard Ayodi.
0: Ayodi.
3: Yeah, he's in like loads of stuff now.
0: Yeah, go on, yeah.
3: And there's others.
0: It's a bit of Elvis Sandor, wasn't it, I think?
3: People
0: didn't really get it when it first came out. And now there's a lot of programs like that.
3: Like a sort of spoof, because it was supposed to be from the 80s, the show. So, and it's kind of very much based on like Stephen King as well. So it has that kind of, and he also is still like popular, so it's still relevant to people. So you can still mock that kind of sort of serious writer who's just like takes himself way too seriously.
2: Well, we were chatting about this on the lunchtime show earlier, weren't we, when Alice was in. And as you know, Alice, who is here on a Wednesday and a Friday, she's studying journalism, and we were saying, you know, when you think about it, nearly 450 jobs have been cut throughout the BBC, but more in the journalism role. I'm not being funny. There are people on the BBC who are earning more money than sense. Suddenly you look at them and go, do you know what? Maybe if we just drop you down and you can get rid of so many people. Because these people, without them, without the ones who do the researching and the journalists and so on, who get the stories ready for those on air, they wouldn't be there.
0: They'll get something. They won't. I don't know exactly what happens in Radio Merseyside, but I was in there one morning doing the papers. And they had a couple of apprentices in from over on the Whittle, and the two people who produced the programme said they earn more than us.
3: Yeah. Well, the apprentices.
0: Yeah. And I don't think they were joking, actually.
2: They probably weren't.
0: Also, they don't have to get in at 5 o'clock in the morning.
2: Mm. Yeah, so people want to do a career in media, they're willing to do that. Just an update, Everton drew Wolves at home.
1: Okay.
2: So, there you go. But yeah, I mean, if you think about it, though, if you go to broadcasting house in London, you walk past the amount of people going in and out, and you sort of wonder how many, you know, you look at these ones who are doing, say, like, breakfast TV, radio shows, and you know, you see the printout each year of who earns the most. Surely if they said to them, look, you take this pay cut, one, they're going to go, well, no, I'll go somewhere else. And the BBC go
0: and find somewhere else.
2: Find somewhere else. We could save like £275,000 a year on something, because that's what they're getting. And you sort of wonder, are they worth it?
0: But the other thing about that, it's always interesting me, really, because you sort of see these people go up in popularity.
2: Yeah.
0: You know, and you sort of think to yourself, they might start on you know, Channel 4 or something, and then they suddenly get popular, and then the BBC have to buy them to go on. And their argument is always, you've got to get the best people, and we don't want them going to commercial television or whatever.
2: Yeah.
0: And it's a thing like, well, if you have that, you never get any new people, do you?
3: My dad always says, you get to a point where, like, there's maybe, like, three or four, like, personalities who saturate every single TV program. It's like, oh, it's that guy off all those shows, you know. And it's like, okay. So you get sick of them. And it's like, they're all promoted. They're all doing, like, radio show, TV show.
2: Yeah, exactly.
3: Three TV shows.
2: Yeah.
3: And then, like, some in-depth look into their life.
2: Yeah. And some of them have got golden handcuff deals, haven't they? Because it's like Graham Norton and that. They're tied to the BBC. They've got a golden handcuff deal for X amount a year.
3: Yeah, so they have to milk them, doesn't it?
2: That's what I mean. They have to.
3: They go, here's 10 shows for you to present.
2: Yeah.
0: It's so like Claudia Winkleman, isn't it? You know what I mean?
2: Yeah.
0: She's not exactly, well.
2: Well, I mean,
0: I've sat in the room and people have gone, oh, she's fantastic. And I've gone,
1: I don't see it.
2: What's she like? I mean, on camera. Yeah. What's she like off camera?
0: She's got a famous mum as well. You know what I mean?
2: Who's her mum?
1: She's from Blue Peter years ago.
0: No,
2: that's Sophie Ellis Bextor.
0: I remember the name a bit later. She's been one of the judges on New Faces.
2: Oh, that's okay.
0: Yeah. So her mum, you know, she's been brought up thinking, I can probably get a job here if we ask him to, you know.
2: Yeah.
1: What's the word? Nepotism, is it?
0: That's the word,
2: Yeah, that's the word.
0: And I just think, you know, she's the worst thing about The Traitors.
1: Right, I've not
2: watched it. She is. A lot of people rave about
0: her. I know, that's what I can't understand, because she's not really an actress and she's acting. I think The American Traitors is a much worse programme, but it's presented by a better presenter.
1: Yeah.
0: Mm-hmm.
3: So is she an actor in it? I thought she was a presenter.
2: No, she's a presenter.
0: She's presenter, but she acts, you know, she comes in all gloomy and, you know,
3: doing
0: all these, like, funny voices and, you know. And you like thinking,
3: and he thinks she's not suited to that because she's more like a chat show.
0: Yeah. Sort of, and she had a chat show and it was rubbish. Yeah. Not when you saw it.
3: I didn't watch TV.
2: But when they binge, obviously when the chat show's gone, they've gone, well, hang on, we've still got you in this contract.
0: Yeah.
2: Like, oh, look, Strictly Come Dancing. Do you want to do this? Yeah. And then they go, well, if you do this, we'll... And then obviously look at the figures and go, oh, they seem to pull the figures in. Right, I'll tell you what, let's just tie these two down.
0: So the BBC be chasing figures? That's the other question.
2: Well, that's it.
0: That's a public broadcast.
2: I mean, Eddie's got... What were you going to say? You've got a story?
1: Yeah, just following on with what Massey said that we mentioned on today's afternoon show. That they want to axe Newsnight.
0: Oh, yeah, they're going to. It's a dead short now, anyway.
3: It's not very good now.
0: Oh, I know, yeah, like, but it was good.
1: Jeremy Paxman, when he was on it.
0: They've got a couple of good presenters on it. That woman, Derbyshire.
1: Victoria.
0: Yeah, and also
1: Emily,
0: the other guy.
1: Emily Maitlis.
0: She's gone now. She's
1: she's a past one.
0: Yeah, you know, and it was a great programme, and you know, it had certain things it could say that other news programmes couldn't say. There's another guy on it who presents Broadcast Now on a Sunday morning, who's dead funny, you know, he's really funny on that programme, and he's quite good on Question Time, but it doesn't really explore anything. It'll have all these people sitting on a couch with, you know, with cups.
3: A bit like us.
0: Yeah, it's like this here now, but, you know, we're not getting paid for it. And it's,
3: but what?
0: It doesn't mean, yeah, what? Yeah, it doesn't, you know, you get paid in kindness, Andy. Yeah.
1: You mentioned before £500 million, Steve. It's got to be saved over 3 years. But in June this year, 550 new news jobs went. Newsnight's team fell from 57 to 23 as its investigations unit was axed and production merged with Sunday with Laura Kunzberg.
3: Which is more of a discussion show, isn't it? Which is what Newsnight's now like. Because it used to be quite like, you know, it'd be like breaking news stories about weird stuff. Like, they'd find strange, like, they were doing, like, the Prince Andrew and all that kind of stuff. That wasn't going to be touched by normal news.
0: No.
3: But they were like, oh, we can kind of look into this and get him to do a strange interview.
0: She had to chase that, didn't she? I haven't really seen the two films they made about it, but, you know, she was crapping herself all the way through and like, testing the water to, you know, to see what she can and what she can't say. And when he actually started, you know, talking about not sweating, but sweating at the same time, you know, it became obvious they had this, like, absolute fantastic one-off, didn't they? Yeah. You know what I mean? And we're going to lose all of that.
3: Yeah, I mean, you could arguably say that they have already done that because they don't do that anymore.
0: Yeah.
3: You know, there isn't really anyone, I suppose they have, like, Panorama is, like, the kind of... That's more about, like...
0: That's gone right down. The Panorama used to be fantastic.
1: Yeah,
0: they used to say bring out, you know, all these sorts of different subjects and really investigate them. Now, you know, we're gonna talk about this, and then you get halfway through and you think, I sort of know that anyway. That, you know, that's not really investigative. It's just sort of like uncovering something that everyone really knows about. Let's have some music. Hey, this is our tribute to Tim Curry. Other meals aren't available. Oh.
4: How'd you do, I? See, you've met my faithful hand in hand. He's just a little brought down because when you knocked, he thought you were the Ken.

0: abysmal. We could take in an old Steve Reeves movie.
1: I'm glad we caught you at home. Could we use your phone? We're both in a bit of a hurry.
2: Right.
1: We'll just say where we are, then go back to the car. We don't want to be any worry.

0: won't you stay for the night?
1: Night.
0: Or maybe a bite. 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I've been making a man with blonde hair and a tan, and he's good for relieving my tension.

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So I'll remove the cause. 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
1: 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We're open Monday to Friday, 9 till 4:30. 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
2: Yo, welcome back. We're just talking about stuff here. We've had a text in from... there's no name on it. Oh, yes, there is, yeah. It's Morpheus.
3: Hello, Morpheus.
2: And he's keeping his chair warm. Gordon Baines had the Krypton Factor with the ladies. How do you know, Morpheus? Have you got some information you'd like to tell us about Gordon Baines and the ladies?
4: Allegedly.
2: Do you remember the Krypton Factor? I used to love the Krypton Factor.
3: I was too young for the Krypton Factor.
5: There was a remake with Ben Shepherd.
2: Yeah. Well, you still like Gordon Baines.
5: Yeah, no, I remember that, yes. I mean, didn't someone broke their ankle on the leg on the Krypton Factor?
3: What exactly?
5: And they got to the end without knowing.
6: It was a combination of sport and answering really hard questions.
3: You had to do physical activity.
5: Yeah, there was an army assault course in Oldham, and you'd have to obviously do it, and do you always give the ladies, was it a 10-second head start?
2: Oh, yeah, well, you know, it was a good old day.
5: It was a good old day.
3: Is it a bit like the crystal maze, or...?
5: No, it's more intense than a crystal maze. Someone actually broke the leg, but didn't know they didn't finish the course, but was hobbling across the line, and they were like, and he's finished third. And then he cut back to the studio, and he's there in the plaster casting, and what we didn't know at the time is, as he jumped off... He's broke his leg. Sign the waiver. Anything happens, you can't blame us.
2: Did you have questions? But did also have, you watch a scene about a fire or something, and there was questions about.

0: Okay. He had to. But they were like, after 15 minutes, because there was a clock hidden, after 15 minutes, no one had done it. So it was like, oh, keep going until you've done it. So obviously, I think it's about 30, 35 minutes for someone to finish it.
1: Probably like, right, okay. 30 minutes
0: now. Yeah. And then I think it would, within about, on the clock, within about 45 minutes, they'd all done it. So it was, when the episode was aired, it was like, oh, yeah, he's finishing such and such a time. I'm thinking, you lying beebs.
2: Yeah.
0: We know what happened.
2: Well, we don't know how many other parts were faked then in the...
0: No, I don't think it was. It was just the timing was overrunning. Just like, they couldn't get the puzzle.
1: I went to an episode of... I think it was Countdown, when Countdown first started.
0: Oh, 82?
1: Used to take these young people. Used to write to, you know, phone up the Yorkshire Television and get a load of tickets and get a minibus and take them out there. And they really loved it. You love seeing how a television programme was made.
0: Yeah, it's weird. Yeah,
1: right, so I've got a community announcement here. Okay. This is probably for people in this area. But it's about Botanic Park, which is just off Edge Lane.
0: Nice place.
1: Which a lot of people are seeing Edge Lane. You never used to see Edge Lane, really, because of the water leaking last week.
2: I heard they make films there now.
1: Got a story about that, actually. Botanic Park, Family Fun Day, and it's on Bank Holiday Sunday, which is the 30th.
0: Which is this Sunday?
2: Yeah.
1: Yeah, it's 11 o'clock till 4 o'clock. There's live DJs. There's live performance from someone called Ross Martin. There's singers. There's face painting. There's games. There's prizes. There's a bouncy castle. And it's been organised by the Friends of Botanic Park Culture Waverty. They're trying to improve it because it's... I've been to a few parks in a few areas in the last couple of years. And you know what? I'm going to say how it's... Our parks are shit, right?
2: Yeah,
1: and I've got no other way of describing it. I went to one in Trafford a couple of weeks ago. Lovely, well kept, everything. Yeah. You know, it wasn't a posh area. Even Sefton, I'd class Sefton Park as that as well. You know, but we've got Newsham here. We've got Fithian. Yeah. You know, it's great. It looks like a festival of broken glass, doesn't it?
2: Sure.
1: When you're walking through the place, where else did I go? Went to one now, Stoke-on-Trent. If I say Stoke-on-Trent, what do you think about it?
0: Alton Towers.
1: No, it wasn't Alton Towers. Stoke-on-Trent, what would you think?
3: A poor man's...
1: Liverpool, yeah. Full of racists, you know, yeah. All that type of stuff.
2: I once got a bus into Stoke-on-Trent, and, it wasn't
1: ideal. We were just driving through. We didn't actually go, let's go to a nice park.
2: Yeah.
1: We were driving down to Derby, and Gail said, let's pull over and give the dogs a walk.
0: Yeah,
1: and I was going, I don't want to give the numbers. And we pulled over into this park. Street wasn't like dead posh where it was, all terraced houses. Crossed the road to this park, and it was immaculate. It was lovely. Yeah. Little families having the picnics, and no rubbish, dog crap everywhere. Yeah. Bins look. Have you noticed the bins in Liverpool, the street bins in Liverpool?
3: That was shocking.
1: I'm frightened to put me. Well, there's two on Holt Road. Go and check them out next time on Holt Road, Eddie. Yeah. I'm frightened to put rubbish in them because they're just... They're disgusting, basically. Okay. I've never seen anything like it in my life. The one over across the road to the Chippy, it's just disgusting. And the one at the end has got a big rusty hole in the top of it.
3: Yeah. Well, what's going to go in there? Rats?
1: I don't know. Well,
2: that's what's been in there.
1: Yeah.
2: That's what causes
1: it. But, went to Allerton. Guess what the bin in Allerton's got on it?
0: A tea cosy?
1: No. A solar panel.
2: Okay.
1: Right.
2: A solar panel?
1: What does a bin need a solar panel?
2: Oh, I've seen those before.
1: Yeah.
2: What do they do?
1: Well, exactly. What's the point of having a solar panel on a bin?
2: I feel like somebody sold that to the council.
1: Yeah.
2: And they've got brilliant ideas and given money towards it. And then kind of got a contract to put like 50 of them in the city.
1: Yeah. But they haven't put them around here. They just put them in. Freedom of information question. Let's find out how much the solar bins cost and what do they actually do. You know, you wouldn't mind if there's a big lens in it, right? Mm. And it was burning the paper inside.
2: I bet what they do is then they monitor the rubbish to a certain level and then they'll send a text message to the council to say empty the bin. But like,
1: that's all it can be, really, isn't it?
2: That'll be like a sort of like £15,000 text message.
1: You remember when they had all them those internet booths around the city? You know, you go to them and be curry all over them. Someone had just blast curry and chips on them. They were £25,000 each.
2: Wow.
1: Right.
2: Wow.
1: And most of them were broke. I did a freedom of information on that as well, found out about it. And it obviously someone had just walked in and gone,

0: You know, as a council, they have, we have to sell them something.
1: That's it. Because anything like that, the council, you can just like, it's like in the Simpsons monorail episode. Well, you know, in Hull, I mean, they have these things, and it's like, oh, Hull, we don't want to be behind Hull. So it's like, you know, you just sort of go, well, this is the future, and councillors will just buy into anything like that. Because it's like,
0: did you ever just see Mortimer and Reeves and Mortimer doing the two councillors? They had these two council characters when they were on the BBC. I'll dig a video of it up because
1: I can't remember the sketch.
0: Celebrity dustbins, right? And it's like all these people. There's the Paul and Debbie Daniels dustbins, and this is where we're going to have our helicopter pad. You know, it's just ridiculous, but so. Suit of life.
2: Yeah. And who signed off on something like solar panel bins?
0: Exactly, yeah.
2: I mean, I don't know.
0: If you've seen one of these solar panel bins, please text in, because, you know.
1: Or if you are a solar panel bin, yeah, if you know text why, in and why tell us when panel. You need to be emptied.
0: Yeah.
2: Yeah, exactly.
0: We know when ours are being emptied because all the rubbish is on the floor.
2: Yeah.
1: Well, mine gets emptied on Friday when the bin man comes, so. Maybe the bin men just came regularly to the bins.
0: But the street bins, you know, people are always moaning about it. There's a guy, I'll try and get him on YouTube, because I started watching it last night, and Gail went, what are you watching him for? I said,
2: who are you watching?
0: I don't even know his name. I'll have to find him. But he's going on about Kensington, and it's usual, like, you know, you're frightened to be English in Kensington and all that. Okay. But he goes straight away, he doesn't hang around him, but in Kensington. Mm. So, you know. But you're just going, hey, where are you from?
2: Yeah.
0: And why have you got this big beef about Kensington? Because it's got this bad reputation, hasn't it, you know, about with migrants and racism.
2: I think it's become fashionable to...
0: Call
2: it Kenya. Do you call it Kenya?
0: Oh, yeah, well, this is the sign. It's got a sign that says Kenya. Now, do you know what I've never met in Kensington?
2: Anyone from Kenya?
0: You know?
2: Yeah.
0: You call it little Nigeria or something, you know what I mean? At least be a bit more intelligent with your racism, you know.
2: I feel totally safe around here. Leave the stage, you do after. You know, you could walk home and the place is still buzzing a little bit.
0: Even without solar bins, I feel safe.
2: Yeah, exactly, yeah. So, big shout out for Kenny.
0: Yeah, that's...
2: And Fairfield.
3: Yeah. Well, what about the underground bins that
2: remember them?
1: They're still around, aren't they? West Derby Road.
3: Yeah, you know,
1: I don't know much about them. There's some installed there.
3: Yeah.
1: I don't know how big they are.
3: You have to have a car to open it, then you just put your rubbish and it goes down, and then you come along and...
1: But are they solar powered?
3: I have no idea. Or
1: are they draining our lecky?
3: I don't know.
1: Some lecky's going on.
0: There's got to be something going on. The answer, I mean, this guy did start saying it's because we've got a crap council, right? And that's fair enough. Fairfield, Liverpool, yeah. I'm trying to find this one anyway, I can't see it. But I would play it if I found it. You know, he was talking about the council and the problems and everything, but he wasn't sort of offering a solution to it all. Yeah, this is one here. I've not seen this, so I don't really want to play it. It says, I'm visiting the most dangerous district in Liverpool, Kensington. Actually, from Liverpool. I love my city. This is video. Oh, can't say.
1: There is a whole subgenre of YouTube which is about people going, I am visiting the most dangerous area of. And increasingly, it's Britain, because there's this kind of conception that everything in Britain is dangerous.
3: Yeah.
1: So it's like, oh, I'm going to this part of Birmingham where people don't go. And it's like, there's a huge, this is the thing. I've seen quite a few of these videos. And once you've seen one, YouTube's like, here's 10 others by different people about the same topic. Mm. And it's like a sort of, like, Paul was talking about it, actually, Morpheus, about a video about Skem, because he used to live in Skem. Sort of going, look how dangerous Skem is, and he's like, what? Because it was like, you know, it's trying to take somewhere that he's like familiar with, and he's turning it into this this kind of like fear thing, and like trying to like highlight all these like rundown places.
3: But then it's the same anywhere. All right, in this country, but you know, America, there's different places over there that are dangerous. You know what I mean? You're not going to go around making a video. I'm going to the Bronx.
1: Well, yeah, that's kind of... If you can go there and make a video, it's probably fine.
3: Yeah.
1: If you're out there talking to people, they're going, oh, let's look how dangerous it is.
3: Yeah, they're going
1: to
3: go,
1: oh,
3: really?
1: Right, well,
3: yeah,
1: I
3: we'll show you.
1: I just go down the shop and it's fine.
3: Yeah.
2: Well, they notice when you live in that area so long, Kenny and Fairfield, in my case, in our case, a few of us in the studio tonight, people know your face. You know you're safe.
3: Yeah.
2: You feel safer because you're in Kent. I've been in places like Bootle. I've been in places like
0: Bootle. Ooh, that's the most dangerous place in the world there, Ed. So.
2: Speaking of Pat Kenny and Fairfield, just got the bounty.
0: Get stabbed at the Strand.
2: You know, and I'm back home now.
3: Will you stop it? Put out
0: I think you're now. Just doing the thing where they say that it's the
4: this is one about. I think it's about Kansas City anyway. Liverpool's most dystopian area.
3: Dystopian. Yeah. That's a big.
0: Is it dystopian here? I think this is not what I would imagine dystopian to be like.
3: No.
0: I say, well, the Elon Musk data center is more dystopian.
2: Yeah. Dystopian meaning a beautiful place to live.
4: The opposite of
0: the opposite utopia. Of utopia.
2: Oh yeah.
4: Dystopia. Yeah. So you sort of like, you just wonder, you know, I think I need to make a video at some point, you know what I mean?
3: What, going around? So there's a video just seeing city leaders visit Kensington.
4: Yeah, let's see what that's about. Let's have a look.
3: Go back up one more.
4: County Road.
3: Go up. There it is. No, up. Go up. Go back up. Stop.
4: City leaders visit Kensington following Sunday's terrorist incident at Liverpool Women's Hospital. Oh, this was...
3: Oh, that was a few years ago. Oh, that's right. They stayed in Sutcliffe Street.
4: Mm-hmm.
2: That's right.
3: Yeah.
4: I remember that. I just found about the one I did last summer when it was sunny. I went out one sunny day.
3: Yeah.
4: And did a little video. I'm just trying to find it now.
3: Okay.
4: And just spoke to a few people. I'm not going to put it on. I'm going to check it out because I want to see what the comments are. See if there's anything, you know.
2: Liverpool
4: is a community neighbourhood. Let's not lose Kenton and Fairfield. That's Joey Owens.
3: Say nothing.
4: Yeah, and that's 3 years ago. He's been hammering this particular gong for a long time. You're welcome to come on, Joey, anytime you want. If you're listening or someone knows Joey Owens, just tell him to get in touch with us and he can come on and we'll talk to him. This is me walking out with my little camera.
3: All right.
4: This was 1 year, exactly 1 year ago. There's three comments.
0: Where's this?
4: I stay in Kenny quite a lot and at the Beachmount Hotel. And go there to watch the
3: by the Akshire.
4: There we go. This is someone called Lee Mick. Grew up there, 1972-2000. Which is dumb. Thought to leave it in the past where it belongs. What's the other ones? That's it.
3: Okay.
4: Oh, there's a reply. It's from me. Says, what do you think about the area? Oh, he hasn't answered that one. But I'll try and whiz through this and get to the bit where I'm talking to someone.
5: So it's a lovely sunny day in Kensington.
0: There you go.
4: You recognise
5: that. I've seen you for ages, how are you?
6: How are you?
5: I'm okay, you need to get your stuff back out, you know.
6: I do. Where are you? Still on Holt Road?
5: Still on Holt Road, yeah.
6: I'll drop in. I will definitely
5: drop in. I was down there yesterday for something else and I've seen all the stuff and I forgot. It's over the years since it's... Well, we thought we were going to move out, you see.
6: That's what I remember you saying.
4: Yeah, your barber's on this.
5: It's not going to happen just yet.
2: Casey Barber's. We're talking just round the corner.
5: Barbershop, that's Kemel's barbershop. Get me beard trimmed in there, my head shaved. He's a good laugh. I'll go over and have a word with him and see what he's up to.
3: Watch the traffic.
2: Yeah. Oi!
3: Yeah. Not bad, nearly had you there, son.
5: One thing about Kensington is the traffic's really bad.
3: Yeah.
5: Getting stuck in a queue.
3: Those lights are ridiculous because when you want to cross the road, it won't let you in. Then when it's quiet, it'll go, oh, Fred!
5: Good barber. Good barber. Here he is, okay. And he sent the cards as well. How are you? Busy? Are you busy? My wife loves this.
6: Oh, good.
5: Absolutely loves it. Good. I'll be back when I need a bit of a touch up. Do you come here all the time, mate? Yeah.
3: Say nothing.
4: Don't want to be on YouTube. No comment.
5: I'll see you around anyway. Oh, go on.
4: The only negative is here.
5: I'll mention you on the radio station.
4: Oh, yeah. This is great.
5: See you.
4: He's an Iranian guy.
0: Yeah.
5: You all right?
7: Yes, mate.
5: Do you live in Kensington?
7: Yeah.
5: Well, can you let me video you, ask you a few questions? No trick questions. I'm making a video. I live in Kensington and I work in Kensington. Mm-hmm. And Kensington gets a bad reputation. I don't know if you know this.
7: Yeah.
5: So how long have you lived in Kensington?
7: More than 15 years.
5: 15 years. Why did you move to Kensington?
7: I like Liverpool.
5: You like Liverpool?
7: Doesn't matter where I was.
5: Yeah. Where did you come from originally?
7: I guess.
5: I don't know. Yemen? No.
7: I'm not Arab.
5: Not Arab.
7: Your geography is okay.
5: Turkey? No. My geography is okay, it's just I don't know where you're from.
8: Iran.
5: Where are you from?
8: Iran.
5: Oh, Iran. Oh, nice. I've got a friend who...
8: I came here 40 years ago.
5: Yeah.
8: And I never back over there because I can't.
5: Yeah. Well, no one can they? You know, I've got a friend who's Iranian and he can't go back.
8: Everything. Family, money, yeah. Land.
5: And he can't go back.
8: But if you check the government,
5: yeah.
8: Religious, feeling, you understand why.
5: Yeah, I know exactly why, yeah. Yeah.
4: And that's why people come to the area.
5: Do you like Kensington?
4: Because it's a nice area.
5: Yeah. What bits do you like about
4: Liverpool.
5: Kensington? What's the best bits?
4: Yeah, I'm trying to find this.
8: Listen,
4: I'm sure
8: there is
4: interview someone else.
8: We have to deal with. When we live somewhere, doesn't matter where it is.
5: Yeah.
8: You have to deal with that.
5: You
8: have to see good from people. Not only looking at bad behavior or something.
5: Yeah,
4: I'll take a better microphone next time. But you know, I think with you, like a positive video.
1: Mm. What would be good is no, because there's this. It's called like poverty porn. People call it.
3: Yeah.
1: Would be good if more people made more videos. They actually talked to people and said, "Do you like this?" Like that was a good video. For
4: yeah,
1: that
4: this is a better bit. This is what people make for. I'm just walking along.
5: Talk to them if you want to talk. Excuse me, can I just stop you for a second? Do you live in Kensington?
9: Yeah.
5: What do you like about Kensington?
9: What I like about Kensington?
5: Yeah.
9: Yeah, no, Kensington is a good place. You know, the interaction in it.
5: Yeah.
9: Everyone is free. We interact freely. There is no discrimination. That's what I like.
5: Yeah. Okay, how long have you lived here for?
9: I've been here for 2 years.
5: Yeah. Did you live somewhere else in Liverpool before, or is that when you came to Liverpool?
9: No, I've never been in Liverpool. Just I've lived here for 2 years.
5: What do you think about Liverpool itself?
9: No, Liverpool is a good place. Just need to like improve about the cleanliness.
5: Yeah. People dumping stuff as well, isn't it? You know, people just leave stuff outside their houses and everything.
4: It's dirty.
5: Okay,
4: people.
5: Thanks for talking.
9: No,
5: all right.
4: Right, go. Anyway, there you go. I thought about sitting on that bench.
2: Which one?
4: You know, the one by the bus stop. Just sitting
2: there and
4: interviewing people. Because I want to get, like, the rough with the smooth. I don't really just want to get people who agree with me, like, you know what I mean?
2: Yeah.
4: It's just...
2: it's a good little social
4: But it's so
2: like
4: easy,
2: that.
4: You know. I'm going to go to Allerton and go, this is the roughest place in Liverpool. There's so much white-collar crime around there.
2: Oh, my God.
4: You know, there's millions being funnelled through... You know,
2: you'd be chased out.
1: Well, I was the victim of some white collar crime, allegedly.
4: In Allerton,
1: when a solicitor I was using was shut down by the regulatory authority.
4: Oh, well, oh dear.
1: For underhand practice.
2: Oh dear.
1: And so that wasn't good. I was in the middle of using them to buy a house, and then it was like, why aren't they answering the phone?
4: It fell through.
1: Because
4: they were bent.
1: Their first It turned out the estate agent rang me and said, why is your solicitor's closed down? I was like, no, it hasn't.
3: Do you think the first word out of the mouth where it wasn't me? I'm saying nothing, no comment.
1: Yeah. Well, there was no comment because they wouldn't even get in touch with me. They tell me that they'd been shot by the solicitor's regulation authority.
2: Wow. Did any money...
1: Some money had gone to them, but it did come back eventually.
2: After much
1: film filling, because they love all the forms.
2: Absolutely.
1: More than 6 months. So they haven't reopened since then. So
2: Wow.
1: that was on the Allerton Road, so hotbed of crime.
3: Fantastic.
1: That nobody's writing about, you know.
4: Well, that's a real crime. That, you know, you want to see real crime, go to Bolton.
2: What?
4: No, well, you know, those houses.
1: I think maybe the Westminster was what you were thinking.
4: No. Anyway, we've got another message from Morpheus.
3: Oh, right,
4: anyway,
3: okay.
4: It's a continuation of the other message because they only saw it. It said, who knew? Gordon Burns had the Krypton Factor with the lasers.
3: Yeah.
4: Wow, who knew? Loved it last week, guys. Thank you for the rare opportunity. And also something about, it's part of the Green Initiative. They power sent. Oh, here we go. He knows about the solar panels.
1: Oh, the bins.
4: Yellow.
1: Okay. I didn't know Morpheus was into the bins.
4: We have a bin expert. It's part of a Green Initiative. They power sensors when needed, when the bins needed to be emptied. So
1: that's what I said.
2: You did.
4: It's also part of an ecosystem, as your bin truck is only going to full bins rather than checking many, so saving fuel. Well,
2: there you go.
4: But why haven't you got them in Kensington?
1: But I feel like the bins aren't that far apart from each other. So a bin lorry going from bin to bin It's not really wasting any more time.
4: Is it going to use more petrol because it's sort of... Well, most bins have got rubbish in, haven't they? It's not like, oh,
1: yeah,
4: I've been to 10 bins then, there's been no rubbish in there. Right.
1: Yeah.
3: Why are there no rubbish?
4: So you
1: and they're not sending out one bin lorry from the depot to go to one bin, are they? If one bin is full, but like they're going to wait for more bins, because why would they drive all the way to just empty one bin?
4: Phone, you know?
2: Yeah, yeah.
4: Commissioner Gordon. There's a bin in Allerton.
1: Sanitation Commissioner Gordon.
2: Yeah. Hold your nose with you. But I'm thinking, basically, they won't touch that bin because it's only half full, but we'll get that one because the new technology with the solar panels has told us it's full. But what about if in an empty-ish bin and someone puts some dog poo in it? That's going to stink the whole street.
4: Well, exactly, yeah. This should be a sniffing detector.
1: Yeah, that could be a sensor.
2: That dog used to be in the back of the voice.
4: The worst scene I ever saw was on Allerton Road, Penny Lane.
2: I'm going to be sick here.
4: It was a chemist's, right?
2: I've got weeks
4: and there was a woman with a Pekingese dog, and it started crapping in the chemist, and she dragged it all the way... Sorry, Eddie. And she dragged it all the way out, but it was continually...
2: Oh, skid marks and everything.
4: Yeah, she didn't come back. The mode. And no one said a thing. You know what I mean? It was a bit like,
2: Are you all right, Mrs.?
4: I'm not going to pick that up. But there you go, you know, it's...
2: It's all about perceptions, isn't it? Maybe they put them in Allerton first because you don't trust people, the good people of Kensington and Fairfield, because someone will smash them in their mind's eye.
1: Maybe they know that the bins are always...
4: You find this bin and there's a wire coming off it from the solar panel going into someone's house.
2: yeah.
1: And somebody's phone is charging on the...
4: No, but it's a tale of two cities, isn't it? You know, in the sense that, you know, they've got all nice flower baskets and they'll say, oh, you can't have in Kensington, people have ruined them. But, you know...
1: Yeah, where's the line? They can't have, like, a hanging basket on a lamppost like they will in Wilton Village.
4: Yeah.
1: And then you'll see that in parts of the city, and then they'll be like, oh, from this road, though, none of that for you.
4: It's the same, you know. I talked about this before, the light in the south end of Liverpool on the main road is miles better than...
2: Menlo Avenue, you said, didn't you?
4: The roads are miles better. There's not as many potholes, and there's cycle lanes, and there always has been cycle lanes at that end of the city. We haven't got a cycle lane on Edge Lane or Kensington. There is on West Derby Road. But
1: you feel like Edge Lane would be the most sensible one to have on?
4: Of course
1: it West Derby Road is a bit of a white elephant because nobody uses it because you'd cut across Newsham Park. So I think that's a complete waste of time. But like somewhere like Edge Lane is like you're coming out of the city and it's like you may as well.
4: And you just end up, you know, sort of dodging bikes all the time.
1: I wouldn't cycle down there.
4: I'd cycle down Edge Lane because Edge Lane... If you take your prime position, they've got to give way to you, you know what I mean? So basically you've got to be a yard out and they've got to give you a meter.
1: Yeah.
4: And you don't, you know, you don't go down any grids, and B, they give you space. So it's, you know, I'm probably going to get run over tonight on the way home. But you sort of, you know, the worst bit is when it backs up because some people don't give that space and you end up going on the pavement to go past them. Because they're right next to the gutter. He drives right next to the gutter, for God's sake.
1: Yeah.
2: Exactly.
4: I hit someone's wingman and they went mad with us, you know, because they want to say hit him. I brushed the wingman up with me arm. It
2: wasn't broken or not.
4: No, it was a brush.
2: Yeah.
4: And he was like, ooh, it's on his own.
2: I know.
4: Going back and ripping the wingman off and going, now it's broken.
2: Yeah.
4: You wanted the broken wingman. There you go.
2: He's probably gone somewhere he didn't want to go, like work.
4: Yeah.
2: Monday morning.
4: Oh, the faces on people on Edge Lane.
2: When they're going to work. Yeah.
4: Right, let's have another dolly. This one's called Backwoods Barbie, which is quite interesting, really, because that's probably a nickname she had called to her several times. Mm-hmm.

0: to make one Barbie.
1: And she goes,
2: yeah, yeah, she I love good. That.
3: Basically taking the mickey out of herself. So. Yeah. I didn't know she was a big benefactor. She gave all this money to charity.
1: Philanthropist, wasn't she?
2: She used to give books to kids.
3: Because her daddy didn't read or write.
2: Yeah.
3: Her daddy was illiterate.
1: How did the poor country girl from Nashville, Tennessee?
2: Mm. Well, that's quite a good thing for her to do, like, you know, to be a philanthropist.
3: One of them. Right, 0776190802. You're being very coy tonight. 0776190803. Please text in. And if you want to talk to us, you want to take part in a Kazi karaoke. Anyone's out there? We had a Mr. Crank on last week.
1: Oh, yeah.
3: A Crank. Funny, yeah. Arthur Crank, I think his name was.
1: Writing checks, A Crank.
3: Right, we talked before, you know, and I continually, you know, to the point of boredom, really, about the film studios. I found an article from June. Looks like Steve Rotherham might be getting a bit fed up with it.
2: Steve Rotherham!
3: Yeah, bother him.
2: Fed up with you, or...?
3: No, he's fed up with the fact not much happened in the year.
1: It's
3: about 18 months since they had a press conference in the middle of the field where I walk me dog. They set up a podium, and Steve Rotherham was there.
2: Is this like something off telly, satire?
3: You know, standing in front of a burnt-out building, a gutted building, you know, going, this is, you know, it's all starting
1: it's
3: to happen.
1: It's the future! Now.
3: It's the future!
1: Yeah.
3: Yeah.
1: There'll be buses in here, buses!
3: Crapping all.
1: just waiting for the skip to come from Southampton.
3: Yeah, so he actually used the word white elephant.
1: Oh,
3: right. So is it becoming a white elephant?
0: Becoming a white elephant?
3: Well, it's never become a white elephant.
1: Hollywood.
0: Oh, yeah.
3: It was always a white elephant. Oh, was it from day one? Do you know what a white elephant is?
0: No, but you're going to tell us.
3: Yeah, because I looked up years and years ago. You know, you go to jumble sales and it's a white elephant stall. It's things you don't want, isn't it?
1: Yeah,
3: right. It comes from the Thai, the King of Siam, and all the royalty. Mm. What you do is you give someone a white elephant, someone you didn't like, because they'd have to look after it. You know, you have to pick up all the elephant poo, feed them.
0: Yeah.
3: Make sure they don't go around killing people namelessly, right?
2: Isn't a white elephant not like a real thing, though? Isn't it like...
3: Elephant because, you know, a white elephant's a rare thing. Giving someone a unicorn.
2: Yeah, right? But then maybe it's not real because it's like, it's so rare it doesn't really exist. You give someone a white elephant...
3: That's where the phrase come from. It was transferred to, like, I'd given something away that you don't want or something that's useless. Right?
2: Yeah, yeah.
3: So even Steve's admitting, Mr. Bother Ham, is admitted that it might be a white elephant and you've got to look around for lots of money to start the project or finish the project.
2: It's funny that he's only noticed this now after spending all that money knocking down the tower.
3: Well,
2: it's supposed to have been rebuilt by now.
3: Well, that's not never going to get rebuilt. No. I'm sorry to say that.
2: Are you listening, Steve?
3: Liverpool City Reason, the other LCR, have spent, I did a Freedom of Information question, £9 million so far.
0: What on?
3: Just clearing the site.
2: Oh.
3: Right.
2: Is that after the fire?
3: After the fire.
2: So that's just in the last.
3: Clearing all the twisted girders from the front bit.
2: Yeah.
3: And the girders from the back bit as well. They left some of the girders in there.
2: Yeah.
3: So big film news.
0: Go on.
3: Ooh, I've been going past it over here with the dogs, going to my mate on the gate, Steve. He's my little source of information.
2: Little mine.
3: What are you making, Steve? What are you making today? Yeah. Anyway. the car park is absolutely rammed full, to the extent it's over in the other car park, the Range car park as well, right? And I was walking past the studios, and they're using the two studios they've got. They've actually built a set outside the studio they're going to take in. And I thought, that looks like 1930s Art Deco. Looks like the Adelphi or something like that. Turns out they're making Poirot.
2: I saw a...
3: A man with a moustache.
2: a London bus parked outside the St. George's Hall.
3: Was it an old one?
2: An old London bus with all the lights around it. Yeah. So I thought, aha, they're filming something old.
3: It's Monsieur Poirot.
2: So is this the BBC thing?
3: I'm not sure. Oh, it's gone.
0: It is, yes, the BBC. Yeah. They're adapting it for...
2: I mean, that's great because nobody's ever seen Poirot before.
3: Of course not. No one's ever seen
2: it. It'd be great to bring Poirot to people.
3: Houston, who's the last guy to you?
0: David Suchet.
3: Who's the one who was on the Orient Express in 1973? Albert Finney, and then there was the so on and so forth.
2: I'm glad they've got loads of new ideas in television.
3: Let's make a Poirot film. Anyway, so we're looking forward to Murder on the Southport Express.
0: Oh, yeah.
3: Which is going to be...
2: delayed.
3: Delayed, yeah. It's a 45-minute film where it keeps stopping.
2: At Sandhills.
3: Every time someone gets on, gets on at Sandhills. Yeah. The platform's still not long enough.
0: Exactly. Don't get started on that.
3: There's a murder at every station. You've got to guess who the murder is.
2: There's a lot of stations.
3: So that's going to happen. I'll let you know when they've all gone. They all went away for a day, and then they come back. It might have been two different films, but they're giving it, loads. If there's lots of cars there, there's lots of extras.
2: Mm.
3: Because that's where they park up and get the costumes on.
4: Yeah.
3: And the dinner van's there, GWP Dinner, which is actually a local firm, by the way.
2: Okay. Check that jobs out. Jobs for local people.
3: Steve. Yeah. The man on the gate and the people don't. Doling out the food, don't think any of the film directors, some of the actors might have supported.
2: Well, some of my mates do work in props, so they might even be involved.
3: They might have
2: so that's quite local. There's a lot of prop people local. Yeah. So work in Coronation Street most of the time. That's your bread and butter job.
1: Yeah. Why come Steve's frustrated then?
3: Because it's a lot of. The talking, and I've seen different figures, I've seen 30 million and I've seen 70 million, right? And what came up in this article was. There's been failed studios in other parts of the country.
2: Oh.
3: Because if you say film studio, everyone goes, I'm going to get a job, all that type of stuff. And the main reason, this is going right back to when it first got proposed over 10 years ago, the only reason film companies come to Liverpool, not for film technical backup and studio, they come because of the buildings.
1: Because
3: it can be New York, London,
0: Russia.
3: Paris, Russia.
1: Yeah.
3: Everybody talking
2: Gotham.
3: About pop music. Yeah.
1: Yeah.
3: But that's that's why. And you and then you go, okay, so they all come here to make a film. Let's do a studio and they'll do it there, but there's no technical backup to it.
2: Yeah.
3: Now you've had 10 years, they could have been running courses in the community college, except they don't do A levels there anymore.
1: Yeah, we've got that last week.
3: Okay. They had an opportunity 10 years. Now, the Isle of Man, when the Isle of Man was a tax haven for filmmaking, right, I went along to this place because I was an external invigilator, right? I used to check all the work had been done for these qualifications. They were all doing BTECs. They were all local young people between the ages of 17 and 24, right? And they had to make their own films, but they also got jobs on all the other films that were being made in the Isle of Man. I don't know whether some of them got paid or it was just like a, what do you call them?
1: Work experience.
3: But the Isle of Man government, so let's start a little. It wasn't really a college; it was like a project in a unit on an industrial estate in Castletown, and they were all making these really good films. Now it'd be interesting to see. I know they've stopped that now, and I don't know why.
1: Yeah.
3: Be interesting to see how many people got jobs from the Isle of Man, the film industry.
2: Yeah.
3: Because no one's really going to get a job if they're just doling out food and standing in Ivor's jacket on the gate, stopping people coming in and out. It doesn't matter what your dreams are, live your dream.
2: Yeah.
3: Yeah. All that rubbish.
1: Well, all these big promises were given, in this case, we're talking about the Hollywood in Edge Lane.
3: Yeah.
1: Maybe the threshold is low to be able to satisfy the people. If we do that and we didn't manage to get that other thing done, like educating young people, but we've got a new building in our city, getting away with stuff like that. Cause
3: but
1: 10
3: threshold. Years though, Eddie. I felt it in my own voice, really, when I'm talking about it, because you sort of think 2 or 3 years, and you haven't. Well, 2 or 3 years, they let it burn down, there was some progress, but it wasn't really the right sort of progress.
1: It's
3: good
1: way
3: of getting rid of the asbestos in the roof, wasn't it?
1: Yeah.
0: Two production suites, right, with these two studios, why don't the likes of the BBC and ITV, I know they've got, they film a lot in Manchester, in Media City, you've got two perfectly, if these venues could be used, why not bring some of the shows down here and use them?
3: Because they're just big sheds.
0: Yeah, but they can then mould it how they want.
2: They've already got that. They'll drive all the way to use the sheds.
0: Yeah, but I'm just saying, they say, well, tell you what, let's just take it out of here, try this place.
2: The thing is, the film industry is already happening, and it's happening. They've got everything that's sourced. They've got trailers, they've got, they're filming in town, you know, they don't need anything. They can build maybe a better set in there. So it is a white elephant, because even with it, it doesn't add anything to what's already happening. There's going to be no business jobs.
3: Plan. What's the business plan for that? You know, at one time we were working with a studio in London. I can't remember what it's called. It's like, I can't remember anyway. I won't try and remember. And they backed out of it. They were a film studio that was making films, and they sort of got on board. And then John Moores University Media Department got on board. They withdrew.
0: Yeah.
3: Because it was a white elephant. And you could see that they'd have to throw loads of money into it. They just got a new media building in town, right? What's his name? Brookside Block. Redmond building. So they just spent a lot of money opening the building up. So why did they want to move to Edge Lane at the end of the day?
0: Good point.
3: And the company that has got the lease on the building, which has been reduced from 250 years to 32 years, is a Manchester-based company called Capital & Centric, who have nothing to do with the film industry.
0: Yeah.
3: The only thing they've got to do with the film industry is they said, we're going to open a film studio here. Because they've never done anything like that before. They take over warehouses and turn them into flats.
2: So when did you see Steve Rotherham talking about this? Was this a clip?
3: It's on my Facebook page, Hollywood in the North.
2: Oh, right, I'll
3: find it. And we can...
2: well, was he on the TV show?
3: No, it was a thing, yeah. An article in the paper. I'll try and look it up anyway, because it was interesting. I started reading it and I thought, God, it's the first time anyone's gone, hang on a minute, you know.
2: This is a rubbish idea.
3: This is a rubbish idea.
0: Do you think that when the idea was sold to the Pulse City region and...
2: Well, it's a bit like the bin all over again.
0: Exactly.
2: You're like, do you know what's cool? A film studio. Imagine a film studio.
0: What they were thinking is the big Hollywood stars are going to come up.
2: Yeah,
0: to
2: they were like,
0: and we're
2: going to relocate their houses.
0: The films have been the
2: rolling Mersey Hills.
0: Yeah, the films have been filmed in Liverpool. We know that.
3: This is interesting. Go on, keep going.
0: The films have been filmed in Liverpool. I mean, I always refer to it, the Batman.
2: Yeah.
0: You know, overhead shot, and there's the yellow Mersey travel bus stop. No one decided.
3: Do you know how bus stops in Gotham City, though? There you go.
0: But not yellow ones with Mersey travel on.
3: Well, the ones in Gotham City doesn't exist, so it can be any colour I want them to be. That's what it's supposed to look like now.
0: Right.
3: You notice the tower's still there.
0: Yes.
3: So the whole idea is they're going to rebuild the tower, they're going to do all this.
0: Yeah.
3: They had a public consultation day 2 years ago. But notice who's written the article.
0: Claire Hamilton. Yeah.
3: Now, I had a word with her 3 years ago at a meeting, a political meeting. I said, big story here, Claire. You know, this little thing's a bag of shite.
0: Yeah.
3: And I said, you need to cover it. And I got a phone call a couple of weeks later, and she said, I'm doing a little slot on the Northwest Politics Programme on a Sunday about the Littlewoods thing. I thought, it's going to be, you know...
2: Yeah, like a blow it
0: out the water.
3: And it wasn't. Right.
2: Well, it was a sycophantic, what a great idea.
3: Yeah, the bloke
2: dressed
3: in Peaky Blinders thing on the St. George's all going, it's going to be great here, lad, when we're all film stars. And I couldn't do it, you see. I couldn't go along to it because I was doing something in Manchester. But I wish I could have done. Because I would never have said, all right, lad, I'm going to be a Beatle impersonator, you know. So, yeah, I'll read it out to you.
0: It says,
3: Merseyside City Region Mayor has admitted there's a viability gap for one of the area's flagship. It's a flagship project
2: to create
3: the Hollywood of the North
2: Film
3: Studio Complex. The dream of the former home of Littlewoods Pool on Edge Lane in Liverpool has been on the agenda since 2017, so we're just coming to 10 years. Now its future hangs in the balance. Steve Rotherham, said the landmark site was a literal white elephant, both due to its colour and the fact that it's remained empty for more than 30 years. He said it needs to be turned into something, Liverpool politicians Moonbase Alpha, as Liverpool politicians plan to travel to Downing Street in February to pitch the scheme to the government in hope of winning £50 million. To bring the scheme to life. Speaking on Radio Merseyside, Rotherham suggested Liverpool City Council and the Liverpool City Region Combined Authority could look to borrow funds to get the project moving. He said it might be the case of a cocktail of funding would be needed. Rotherham said he's also spoken to the Culture Secretary, Lisa Nandy, about the project. But he sounded a note of caution. He was aware that the other plans for studios elsewhere in the country had not come to fruition.
2: Ooh.
3: Does that mean it makes ours more viable now because we haven't got that competition?
1: No.
3: No. He asked. Pointedly. No, I'll just add that. If there is an issue with studio space, that you don't need as many, we're all looking at all the details. That doesn't make any sense. Might be the way I read it. To clear the site and make it safe began in December 23, 3 years ago, with planning permission granted in 24. This is where it gets funny. Two new 20,000 feet studio stages are planned for the first structures to be constructed, built in 1938, blah, blah, blah, blah, blah. It was revealed in August that developer Capital and Centric had entered into discussions about funding the project with the government, but the firm said last summer how the cost of delivering the project in the current climate exceeds the value of the completed development. So whatever they're going to spend on it is not going to exceed the value of the complete. In other words, there's not going to be many people making films in there. Rotherham said they remain confident the project would go ahead and suggested there may be other ways besides financing backup from Whitehall to get the wheels turning. He said, I'm really hopeful. We have to find a way. I do think we continue to look at the close. Oh, no. We just have to make the figures stack up.
2: It's getting desperate now, isn't it?
3: Yeah.
2: Like, saying that at the end, it's just like a stream of consciousness of please, just if we all hope and pray, it might happen.
3: But bottom of money, 30 million to do something with it?
2: I can't imagine that also the government just going, oh, yeah, here's 70 million.
3: They're not that stupid, fine. You see, because I think some, you know, you say bad things about people in Whitehall, but I don't think they're going to have the wool pulled over their eyes as much as the city council has.
1: Yeah.
3: 250 at least they were given. 2007.
2: So what happens to this lease? The lease has gone to 30 years.
3: You got it reduced to 32 years from 250 years. Right. 30 is still a long time, but not long enough.
2: No, not for sort of like a film studio.
3: No, no.
1: You can have 250 to one that the place is still standing in my year.
3: But they've had 9 million quid. So the Capital and Centre can not spend much money on it because they've got, you know, basically the LCR, the other LCR have been bailing them out anyway.
1: Yeah, I went past there on the Diverse of 10 yesterday from Old Swan. It was good. I haven't been down there today for a while. So it was nice sitting on the top deck of the bus. And I've seen everything you're saying there tonight. I've seen all the cars and then I see... And then there's like a gap. You showed us the picture on the listeners can't see. A gap. And it's basically, must be 100 foot at least of scaffolding.
3: It's a credibility gap, Eddie.
1: A credibility gap, yeah. Looks like it's holding the old wall.
2: It is probably holding the whole wall.
3: Eddie, the front building is insecure because there's no girders in it. So all that scaffolding on the front building where the clock used to be is keeping the building up. There's got to be a million quid's worth of scaffolding on that building.
1: Yeah, at least.
2: So what's the eventual outcome? It's just going to collapse more, like, you know, and then
3: at some point, Captain Sands are going to jump ship. I guarantee that.
1: Yeah,
3: and then the council are going to go, we're in the film studio.
2: Or they'll try and, like, the council will try and buy it and then,
3: what are they going to do with it?
2: They just hold on to stuff, don't they? They always do that.
3: Yeah. Right? If you go back to the last issue of The Voice, the first run of The Voice, it was, what can we do with the Littlewoods building?
2: What was The Voice?
3: That was the newspaper we used to publish around here. There's a copy knocking on the office, I'll find it for you. So, we would go, why don't you make it into a giant ice rink?
2: Well.
3: Other things.
2: Yeah. Bingo hall.
1: And another broken promise what we've had, the good systems of Liverpool have had over the years that leak from basically, we're going to build this, and it never seems to come to fruition. You know what I mean?
3: There's a video I've got a copy of some minute. It's Alexei Sales, Comic Roots from about 1984, where he's going around Liverpool. And he says, you go around Liverpool, and you go, there used to be a massive theatre there. There used to be a thing where a Zeppelin used to, you know, dock.
1: Yeah.
3: He says, fully used to be. And it's like that, you used to have a little woods.
2: Yeah.
3: You know, and it was never, it was never a listed building, which people said it should have been listed.
1: I know.
3: And they wouldn't have been able to let it fall down.
1: Makes you wonder, doesn't it? Why couldn't
3: you scaffold the tower up? That's why. The tower's still there, actually, but it's round the back.
0: Yeah.
3: It's a pile of bricks that have been
2: get those
3: up.
2: Listed. Yeah. Bricks.
0: Quite right.
3: Should we play some more music?
0: Let's play some more music.
3: I'm going to be awake all night after that.
0: Okay.
3: This is a great one, this. She brought an album out in 2001 called Little Sparrow. This is Dolly Hopkins, Dolly Parton. And this is probably the best song on the album by far.

0: Hello, that was great. Have you not listened to that track, Little Sparrow? It's probably the best song she's done. Mm. And there's none of this show busy country western stuff. Just a bit of banjo
1: from
0: and a
1: the
0: bit
1: heart.
0: Of violin, yeah.
2: Yeah.
0: Like you're sitting in the old Grand Ole Opry.
1: Ooh.
0: Whatever that is.
2: It's like a theatre, isn't it?
0: It is, yeah. It used to be a church, I think it was.
2: In Memphis?
1: Yeah. Home of
0: country music.
1: Country music.
2: Country and western.
1: The two types of music.
2: The two types of music. We've got both types of music.
1: Music, country and western.
3: Well, yeah. LCR tonight are showing other radio stations, wherever they may be, that, you know, you don't have to play the hits all the time.
1: No, you don't, you're right.
3: Play some pure tracks and, you know.
2: They've all been really good.
3: Yeah.
1: They have been.
0: I haven't finished yet.
1: Oh.
0: I'm just checking what I've got on this list. I've got a couple more, actually.
1: Have you?
0: Oh, yeah, this other one's a good one. But we'll play that before we go.
1: All right.
0: So what are we going to talk about now?
1: Well, today you've got the list.
3: Do you want to go to the Sandhills Railway Station?
0: Go on, yeah, that's
3: do you want to read it, Matt?
1: No, you can read it, mate.
3: Plans to expand the queuing area for fans at the nearest Merseyrail station to Everton Stadium have hit the buffers. See what they did there?
2: Clever.
3: The rail operator's proposals to extend the area at Sandhills to reduce overcrowding for Everton fans have been put on hold after concerns by city councillors, including Councillor Richard Kemp, whose pictures in the article. With thousands of Blues making their way to Regent Road via the Merseyrail network, a range of changes have already been made to Sandhills, including a new footbridge and a fan management zone with dedicated queuing lanes. I've seen that at the back of the station.
2: Yeah.
3: Members of Liverpool City Council's planning committee have requested a site visit to assess the full application before making the final decision. Veteran councillor Richard Kemp said the proposals were treating fans like cattle. And I believe he said something else since then, hasn't he?
1: Yeah.
3: And upset people.
1: He referenced,
3: prison to do with
1: Auschwitz, and, Auschwitz, you know, yeah. The Holocaust. And he's had to come out this evening and apologise for what he said, but he apologised, but obviously he's still...
3: Yeah. Anyway, Daniel Hopkins, on behalf of Merseyrail, said that following test events at the station and stadium, it was clear there was a requirement for improvements to safety in that capacity and some of the facilities we have here. He said existing Mersey Travel Land will be used to do that through extended corralling zones, in the way of street and people.
1: Yeah,
3: like
1: corralling zones, yeah.
3: Corralling, yeah.
1: Cattle them in.
3: This will be through extending the existing fan management zone along the strip of land between Dunes Way and the station ramp to the footbridge. Basically, Everton's getting pushed, pulled, and.
1: Yeah, that's it.
2: What's Dunes Way?
3: I think it's probably a Regent Road.
2: It almost sounds as though they didn't think of any of this before they built the stadium.
1: Well,
2: I mean, would anyone think that was a possibility?
1: Possible. And also, you say the story, an advisory panel?
3: Yeah.
1: Are going down on a match day?
3: Well, what Andy says at this, spot on, because Councillor Pat Maloney asked the Merseyrail representatives, why didn't you get this right the first time? Because this is a major change. And Matt Wilson, Chief Exec of Baltic Broadband, spoke on behalf of a number of businesses around Sandhills Lane. Yeah, Baltic Broadband, that's what they're called. He said, we do not oppose station modernisation, but this committee cannot approve an expansion built upon a layout which is already fundamentally failing. Currently, match day event management routinely subjects our facility to total physical vehicle blockade, whatever that means.
1: Yeah, road
2: traffic
1: closed.
2: Management. That's what it means.
3: Anyway, final decision now on hold for a follow-up hearing. So
1: So the council are going to go out on a match day and observe this. I'm not being cynical towards the council. My guess is it'll be a big game. When Everton are playing either Manchester United, Man City, Liverpool, Arsenal, or whatever, the council will turn up and go, ooh, let's have a look at match day facilities. Oh, beforehand, let's have a look at the game.
2: Oh, how convenient for everyone.
1: Yes.
2: I'm not saying they won't have lunch there, but
1: they can turn up whenever they want, but it just always happens when there's a big game on.
2: I mean, the thing is, you know, you might put an extra lane in somewhere, but it's not really going to stop the problem because it's like there's huge amounts of people there.
1: But if you've got 50, I mean, Everton Stadium's what, over 50,000 now. Mm. If you've got that amount of people going, and it takes about 20 minutes to walk from the Hill Dickinson into the city centre, maybe 20, 25 minutes.
2: Yeah.
1: A lot of people do that. And people come out, they go two separate ways. You go Regent Road and you also go towards town via the Dock Road.
2: Yeah. Which is often, does that get closed and completely or is it partly closed?
1: Partly closed. And traffic's still coming down. So therefore, that's a risk straight away.
2: Yeah.
1: But what you look at it is...
0: No sliders.
1: Yeah.
2: The old glider.
1: How sliders. People want to get the train. So it's like this, I don't know, 8,000-10,000 people come by train, and they put them in into this corral area. And, oh yeah, we've got all these barriers up. This, you know, you're talking an hour, hour and a half for them to get a train, get on, get to where they're going. You know, in that time, at Goodison Park, you know, Goodison Park would have been emptied. A lot of people go their own way. Coaches, you know, they have their own way of going.
2: Well, yeah, because I suppose Goodison Park, because it's surrounded by different ways out, where, like...
1: Correct.
2: Hill Dickinson is really... There's only one side you can leave.
1: Yeah, there's two ways you can go. As you come out of Hill Dickinson, you can go right towards the city centre, or you can go left towards Regent Road up where by Sandals is. But a problem I've always said is, I've said this to Steve, is the bridge, you know, the Regent Road bridge.
0: Yeah.
1: And, you know, on a match day, a lot of people going in one direction or coming to the ground, does that not create a problem?
3: Safety problem.
2: Is this because the bridge is just too old to have people walking over it? Well, or is that a different bridge?
3: I think apparently you can only get... It's by the one by the quadrant... Not quadrant,
1: yeah,
3: part,
1: by the Heritage Titanic, Mark. Yeah, the Heritage Mark by the Titanic Hotel.
2: Yeah, okay, that bridge.
1: But the amount of people who are walking towards it or, you know, going to the ground... You know, surely that creates.
0: So then they're skipping ropes through them, so they've all got to skip across that bridge.
3: So it's not too much heavy on
0: them. So half the time they're actually in the air. The other thing, well, the other answer is gondolas.
2: I've seen this the other week.
0: And gondolas on the Mersey. So you can get a gondola from the Mersey up to the Pierhead, or even as far as Garston.
2: This isn't the story that the gondola's going to go to Everton Brow. Not that story.
0: No, I've just made that up.
2: I mean, there is a story. They were like, maybe we could put gondolas going to Everton Brow just for fun.
1: Well, an idea for me, like, what? An idea for me would have been the ferry where Hill Dickinson is. Obviously, it's near the dock.
2: Have like a terminal. So
1: you could have a terminal there, but a ferry could actually dock. People could get on. It then goes to Pierhead, drops them off. Yeah. You'd have two or three.
2: And they could go to Wirral, obviously.
1: Obviously, to Wirral as well.
0: There you go.
2: And you could drop them off.
1: And
2: go that way. Yeah. I mean, that's a perfectly sensible idea. You know, unlike the gondolas going to Everton Brow, which is a real thing. Yeah. Look that up. That's
1: but then how many people on a nice day would choose that? You know, the ferry will take you, what, 10 minutes maybe to get...
0: We had a ferry terminal at the Garden Festival. I don't really remember that.
2: Oh, yeah, that was built for that.
0: So it's not technically impossible.
2: Yeah.
0: Probably a couple of million to build a little... But it means people can get out from over the water.
1: Yeah.
0: Calling it there. Even drop, you know, you can have it running midweek as well, because you have people going to visit the stadium.
2: And it's a long-term investment, since they've just built a new ferry, which hasn't even launched yet. They're going to be running the ferry for
1: I
2: the
1: seen
2: next
1: that the other day on the Mersey.
2: Oh, right.
1: I've seen that doing tests. And it actually sails the first maiden voyage is the 26th of September.
0: But what, because it's got a periscope?
3: Yeah. I'm worried about being on a gondola trying to get to the match, because gondolas can only go so far.
0: You have to have big poles.
3: You need a bigger boat.
0: Massive poles.
3: Go on.
0: But Cornetto sales would increase.
1: I think. Absolutely.
0: That's the other thing.
3: Can I just say,
1: go on.
3: Do you remember Daniel Hopkins, who was talking on behalf of Merseyrail? He's also said, he's outlined plans for a new bus stop on Dunes Way. I had to find out where this Dunes Way is.
1: Wow.
3: As well as toilets and food and drink kiosks. The extended queuing area would have no cover from the elements, however, which Councillor Billy Lake described as a glaring omission.
2: Well, I think people are used to standing in the rain in Britain. Yeah. Maybe not this

0: So it works very well. I think at most you can wait about 20, 25 minutes.
1: Well, another thing is the still running trains on Sunday timetables from the 19th century.
0: Ah, yes.
1: We need to start having normal Sunday timetables.
0: Yes.
1: Especially on match day, when it's like often the Sunday. And, you know, people waiting half an hour for a train.
0: But they'll also put on three cars. Do you want to extend it?
1: They'll just keep them short,
0: a few fans are complaining that, you know, if they get a train back to, say, city centre or further on, you know, the carriage is like three carriages long, and
1: I've been on those trains, and it is a nightmare, and everyone's trying to squeeze on because the next train isn't, you know, due for ages.
2: You mentioned trains there, Matt, and Aintree, minimum six carriages.
0: Six or seven carriages for the run up to the Aintree for the 3 days. There'll be six and seven carriage trains that are running. So, you know, you get people on, get them off, and it's all.
3: Get a pedicab. I think you should have pedicabs.
0: What's a pedicab?
1: Where they cycle.
3: If we had one of them, you can make a load of money from the period. Just cycling one.
1: We'll get some rickshaws.
3: Get all the, you know, immigrants to get rickshaws.
0: Rickshaw.
1: Forget about the Hollywood of the North. We could get into like the rickshaw business. But they could park them all up there.
0: I still think a ferry would be a good idea because it is based on the river.
1: It's so practical and the one that's easiest to do.
0: Exactly. And how much money would that bring there? It's like you charge, £2 a game. £2.
1: Match day special,
0: £2. There you go. You drop people off on the Whittle first.
3: Well, that's another problem solved.
0: Yeah, we've done well.
3: why aren't we consultants? Right, let's have another dollar.
0: No idea.
3: This is called the Seeker.
2: Okay.
3: Of the train.
0: Okay.
3: The glider.
1: Slider.
0: Is he going to sing?
3: Slider or glider?
1: Who knows?
0: Is she going to sing?
1: Slider, glider.

0: real big fan of Dolly Parton. Listen to this show tonight. Thank you. The music you played. Yeah, honestly, I mean that. Yeah, some of the great songs. Yeah,
1: absolutely.
2: Just remind people about the thing on the Botanic Park on Sunday. It's a family fun day, bank holiday Sunday. Live DJs, live performance from Ross Martin.
0: Ooh.
2: Singers, face painting, games, prizes, Bounty Castle.
0: Ooh.
2: And it's been organised by the Friends of the Botanic Park. Culture Wavertree, I think that's two different organisations.
3: Oh, Culture. Well, I've heard of Friends of Botanic Park.
2: Yeah.
3: They go around cutting all the grass.
2: They did all the jobs the council should be doing.
3: Yeah, and there was this thing on Facebook where they did something, and then the council came in and undid it all.
2: Did it again,
3: they were just like, oh, no, we didn't know they were doing
2: that.
3: So.
0: How scouse can you get with face painting and bouncy castles?
1: Well, you know, it keeps the kids busy on a Sunday.
0: All the communions.
1: And it's a bank holiday Sunday. So, you know, give kids up to them.
3: Before they go back to school.
1: That's the one.
0: Mm.
3: Yeah,
1: before they go back to school.
2: And so we're all getting new. Do you remember getting your new shoes when you went in on the first day?
0: We were talking about it today,
2: By the time you got home, you'd have to put plasters on your heels.
1: Yeah.
2: Be a big seg on it, wouldn't it?
0: Yeah. Or go to school with a new you and little kids. That was like,
1: yeah, we're talking about this.
0: Leaves are down here.
2: Yeah,
1: that's it. Your mum's just say you grow into it, and you're like, I'm 27, and still growing into it.
3: Exactly.
0: Oh, it was a horrible feeling though. That night before you go, even the week before you go back to school, because
2: stomachs and knots.
0: Oh yeah. Let's have one big more day out, shall we, lads and lasses, all our little gang in Tubru.
1: Yeah.
0: A lot more.
1: And
0: the old bats in.
1: You get to school and it's your first day, and you're like back at school, and you go, who's class am I in now? Different teaching you are.
3: I still have nightmares about going to school.
1: Do you? You
3: know, like I just do. Dreams where you just go, oh, I'm in school, and I've got to go. You've got to go to the lesson. Like
1: I find out, so teachers have nightmares about me being in school.
0: Yeah,
1: I believe they're still being treated after all these years.
3: I have dreams that I go into a classroom and they go, have you done all that work you're supposed to do? I'm well, what work? You know, that work that you should have done like six months ago. Usually it's uni, school, it's like this sort of, it's where you haven't done anything and they're asking for it and you're like, oh, I've only got like 10 minutes to get something together and I've got nothing. Like,
2: this is a recurring nightmare.
3: This is a recurring nightmare.
2: I have similar things like that. Mine about higher education.
3: Mine about uni quite often. They go, did you do that essay that you were supposed to do six weeks ago? And I'm like, what?
2: Is there always something that means you can't do it? You know, something can happen. But you know, I've got to do this, I've got to do this.
3: Yeah.
2: And every time that barrier gets put up, it's scary, isn't it?
0: Yeah.
2: Well, what that dream's all about.
1: I don't know, but
3: you're not fulfilling your potential
2: life.
1: We did homework going. We borrowed people's books on the bus. Just
2: copying it out. Yeah.
1: We just used different words.
2: Like insellable.
1: You look at it and go right, and then you just use different words and be like,
0: Or have you got music? Have you got work set for you for the summer holidays or any sort of school?
1: You do it when you finish school.
0: Well, I was trying to do it first because I didn't want the sort of Damocles hanging over me and spoiling my holiday because I'm worrying about, I'll do it tomorrow, I'll leave it off. And you can't enjoy your day out or whatever you're doing because you've got that hanging over your head sort of thing. Get it done fast, kids.
3: Oh, that's it. Just don't do it.
0: Be like me.
3: I saw it in the bin.
1: Oh, I said.
0: Yeah.
1: Yeah, I still think my teachers have that. I mean, I don't know if God love them. They retired 6 months after I left. I mean, I'd love to apologise every single one of them. I'd split up with me.
2: It's your chance.
1: It's a chance.
2: No, this is your chance to apologise.
1: I apologise.
2: Every single one
1: who's got to put up with me. Is that it now?
3: Yeah, you are.
1: Am I absolved?
3: Yeah,
1: that's all right then.
3: Get baptised and all that.
1: Now I'm banned.
2: I've got another one. Listen for the last.
3: I apologise to them.
2: Right, favourite cartoons from when you
1: were. Oh, Danger Mouse. Danger Mouse, the original one.
3: That was a good one. I did like Danger Mouse. It's a bit not really my era, but I did watch it.
1: Yeah, no, Danger Mouse
3: repeated.
1: What else was that?
0: Top Cat was
2: Top Cat. Yeah,
1: Tom and Jerry,
2: or the Boss Cat as they call it, because Top Cat was a type of cat. Tom and Jerry were good,
1: Yeah, I mean, it was a classic. You couldn't get away with any of them now.
0: You never saw the woman's face, did you?
1: No, you did. You seen it a couple of times.
0: Oh, did you?
1: They won't show those.
3: You see her feet.
1: Yes.
3: She's the maid, isn't she?
1: She is.
3: Miss!
1: That's the one. Yeah.
0: Here's your Adventures of Tintin.
2: Oh, yeah. Does the show it before or after the news on BBC? Yeah. Little 5-minute slots.
0: Mm. Yeah. Great, yeah.
1: Bugs
2: Destination Moon.
3: Bugs Bunny.
2: Bugs Bunny, yeah. Do you remember the Bugs Bunny show?
0: Yeah, and I think
2: it was just an excuse to show all these cartoons that he made.
1: Yeah.
2: Bugs Bunny used to come on with Daffy Duck and Porky Pig and all them.
0: Was Speedy Gonzales in that one?
2: He was.
0: Fastest.
2: When I was in Mexico.
1: And, of course, Wile E. Coyote. Wile E. Coyote and Roadrunner.
0: Yeah. Good point, yeah.
3: I used to like...
2: What about Wacky Races?
0: Oh, that was they were great.
1: Quality.
0: Penelope Pit Stop.
2: Dick, they were quite funny then.
0: Dick Dastardly was
2: it? Motley.
0: Motley. Oh, good times.
1: What else was that?
3: I used to like the Animaniacs, which is like...
1: Oh, we played 80s. That the other week.
3: Yeah, with the Shink Pinky and the Brain.
0: Yeah.
3: That was, and he was based on Orson Welles, which I didn't know as a kid because I didn't know who Orson Welles was. Like, a lot of it's based on like that kind of humour.
1: Yeah.
3: And you don't really get it at all as a kid. And as an adult now, I'm just like, wow, this is great. Because it's like he wants to take over the world every episode.
0: Well, if I may... We're talking about going back to school days, aren't we?
1: Yeah.
0: Being a kid.
1: Yeah.
0: But I always remember the series used to come on about a week before you went back to school, and they always carried on when you had to go back to school. In my case, going to the Institute, there was still two episodes left. Robinson Crusoe. Do you remember that? Oh, the music is beautiful.
1: Did he get rescued?
2: He does get rescued.
0: He does in the end. I've always wondered that. The music to that was great.
2: It was filmed in the Canary Islands.
0: Was it?
1: Yeah. Was not filmed.
2: It wasn't really an island. It was just a pretend island.
0: Yeah.
2: What was the name of his dog? I bet you can't remember.
1: Monty?
2: Dick.
1: Dick. Okay.
0: Why do they even give him when you say that word?
1: I have no idea.
2: No, it was good. It was German and dubbed. Well, it wasn't really dubbed, was it? Because
0: wasn't it Dutch? No,
2: it had the narration on it, didn't it?
0: Yeah.
2: But it was quite close to the book, you know, because we were quite used to pantomime.
0: Yeah.
2: Robinson Crusoe's, where he was like on the island for about half an hour or something like that.
1: Yeah.
2: I remember seeing Robinson Crusoe with Norman Wisdom.
0: Okay.
2: The Empire when I was little.
3: What, it was like a show?
2: Yeah.
1: Pantomime.
2: Pantomime, but it was...
3: Of Robinson Crusoe.
2: Yeah.
3: I'd never heard of that as a pantomime.
2: Well, it's probably gone out of fashion, you see, because, you know, people are... It was too...
1: It was rewritten.
2: It was rewritten, yeah.
1: Yeah.
2: To be 2 hours long instead of 25 years or whatever.
1: Yeah,
2: but it was good because he had to kill the pigs, didn't he? He had to find the water, he had to build that cave.
0: Build the shelter.
2: With the stockades around it and all that. We can still get them on YouTube.
1: Don't talk about Skippy. Because otherwise...
2: Skippy free zone. Right, so we're sort of coming towards the end now. We've got a 3-minute song here, so we can quite easily just finish it now.
1: Okay.
2: So a big thank you for all the people who phoned in.
0: Yeah.
2: And Kazi Karaoke.
3: That was good, wasn't it?
2: Yeah.
3: I love that bit.
2: There'll be a prize next time. I'm definitely going to work out some prizes for...
0: Okay. I had to laugh when fell down the toilet. No singing, remember?
2: Which one?
0: I'm just making this up.
2: Oh, right. Got a wet foot. Anyway, we played this today in the karaoke this afternoon, so I thought I'd give it a go today. And it's always look on the bright side of life. Thank you very much. See you all next week.
1: See ya.
0: Bye.
2: Thanks for phoning in.
4: Some things in life are bad. They can really make you mad. Other things just make you swear and curse. When you're chewing on life's gristle, grumble, give a whistle.

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0: 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I realise £100 is a big ask, especially at the moment. But in reality, this £100 equates to eating one Greg steak bake or drinking one Starbucks coffee a week. In return for being part of Club 100, you'll get a framed certificate, an LCR mug, and the chance to be a guest on our programme, Kenny Island Discs. But more importantly, you'll get a warm, fuzzy feeling that you or your organisation is contributing to a worthwhile community project. You can either make a one-off payment by Bax of £100 or set up a monthly standing order of only £8.34. Donations need to be made to Kensington Vision, which is all one word, Community Interest Company via the Co-op Bank. 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That's 089299. And our bank account details are 65255654. 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If you'd like more information or more details, then contact me, Steve Farragher, by emailing steve@l-c-r.co.uk. 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

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I realise £100 is a big ask, especially at the moment, but in reality this £100 equates to eating one Greg steak bake or drinking one Starbucks coffee a week. In return for being part of Club 100, you'll get a framed certificate, an LCR mug, and the chance to be a guest on our programme, Kenny Island Discs. 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